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2: Hello, everybody. This is your Cousin Brucey. Well, normally Saturday, you know, we just go for 4 hours and we give you the best in music from the 50s, 60s, and 70s. Well, we're going to continue with this tradition of your Cousin Brucey. But today, this weekend, is something very special. Let me tell you this. We're going to do a Memorial Day tribute, and we're going to discuss the people who sacrificed for our nation, an unforgettable, great, great bunch of people. The silence they left behind still echoes. Cousins in empty chairs and folded flags and stories that end too soon. Now, on Memorial Day, we remember not just their sacrifice, but the lives that might have been. So, Cuz, let's open up our special Memorial Day show with, I think, a most memorable song. Bill Haley and the Comets. They gave us Rock Around the Clock. They came from a movie, and it came out originally, Cousins, and it didn't do too well. The movie came out, and then it blasted to number one. Here's Bill Haley.
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1: So to our veterans, you have our promise. We'll always be here for you as you have always been there for us.

Cousins, freedom is not just an idea. It's a gift. A gift paid by, for those by the people who gave their, gave everything they had. On Memorial Day, we honor them not only with our words and our prayers, but Cousins, the responsibility to live our lives worthy of their sacrifice. This is your Cousin Breezy, a Memorial Day special.

For some, Memorial Day is a long weekend, right? And it's fun. But for others, it's a name, a face, a voice they will always remember. Today is for them, this weekend, and for the love that never, ever will fade. Cousins, this is Cousin Breezy on our Memorial Day special, and we have some of the best music. How about a little bit of Splish Splash, taking a bath. Yeah, it's getting warm out. It's bathing time.

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2: 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I love playing the music, by the way, of CCR, Creedence Clearwater Revival. Boy, that belongs in this show. 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After all, it is Memorial Day weekend, and we must have something special. We have to stop and think about how lucky we are, and how lucky we are that we had CCR. Bad Moon Rising.

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2: Hey, Memorial Day is a solemn American holiday dedicated to honoring the men and women who lost their lives while serving the United States Armed Forces. It's always observed on the last Monday of May. It offers our nation, all of us, a moment to pause and reflect, and we need that, right? And remember those who made the ultimate sacrifice in defense of our nation. Memorial Day often marks the unofficial start of summer, most of us, but it has a deeper meaning. It's rooted in remembrance and reflection, and I don't want you all to do that, of our fallen military. This is Cousin Rishi, and now, music for Memorial Day.

Hello, everybody. This is Cousin Breezy, and welcome to our special Memorial Day segment of the Cousin Breezy Show. Hope everybody's enjoying it. But more important, I hope everybody's now realizing that it ain't just having a good time. Happy Memorial Day. It's a time for getting a little serious and remembering those who allowed us to have these great freedoms that we have. Let's see. Neil Diamond. I mean, you think of Neil Diamond. Can you get anything better than that? And cousins, here on Memorial Day weekend show, Neil Diamond is his Sweet Caroline. Sing along with us.

Little history here, cousins, about Memorial Day. We can trace the origins of Memorial Day back to the years following the Civil War, when communities began organizing some tributes to the fallen soldiers, and they used to decorate their graves with flowers. Did you know that? Now, in those days, it was called Decoration Day. Over time, the observance expanded to honor all American military personnel who died in service. Terribly, unfortunately, especially following the immense losses during World War I and World War II. In 1971, Memorial Day was officially designated as a federal holiday. Let's continue to celebrate, my friends. Let's continue to celebrate our Memorial Day weekend.

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1: I love John Denver, by the way. 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It makes us feel like we're part of the country. This is such a nice, wonderful feeling. It's great. Cousins, happy Memorial Day weekend, and here's John Denver. Take me home, old country roads.

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2: 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We all have our private times and the public has many parties. We have ceremonies at cemeteries and memorials, and there's moments of personal silence, which to me is the most important. We place flags on grave sites. Now, at 3 o'clock, by the way, 3 o'clock your local time, many of us participate in this national moment of remembrance. I want you to remember that. It's a shared pause time to honor the fallen. Now, these acts serve as quiet but powerful reminders of the human cost of war. Let us never, ever forget. I'm your cousin Breezy. Did you know that Jeremiah was a bullfrog? I bet you didn't. Well, here on Memorial Day weekend, I'm going to remind you. That's a three-dog night. Jeremiah, that bullfrog, don't ever kiss a bullfrog.

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1: I was toting my pack along the dusty Winnemucca Road when along came a semi with a high-end canvas-covered load. If you're going to Winnemucca Mac with me, you can ride. And so I climbed into the cab and then I settled down inside. He asked me if I'd seen a road with so much dust and sand, and I said, listen,

Parkersburg, Gravelburg, Colorado, Ellensburg, Rexburg, Vicksburg, El Dorado, Larimore, Atmore, Havistaw, Chattanooga, Chasta, Nebraska, Alaska, Opelika, Baraboo, Waterloo, Kalamazoo, Kansas City, Sioux City, Cedar City, Dodge City.

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3: The cousins, while gathering with families and friends are common on Memorial Day, many of us strive to balance these activities with, I guess you can say, reflection. Now, for some of us, it's deeply personal, a remembrance of loved ones from our families that we lost in service years ago. And others, it could be an opportunity to learn more about the sacrifices behind the freedoms that we so fortunately and luckily, that's important, luckily, enjoy today. Memorial Day invites a spirit of respect, gratitude, and national unity. Let's not forget that. I'm your cousin, Brucey, and I have music for you. Hey, cousins, take those old records off the shelf now with your Cousin Brucey Memorial Day special segment. And I want you to dust off those old records like we do every Saturday from 6 to 10 o'clock. So I want to dust off some records here. Cousins, on that special, here's Bob Seger.
10: Just take-

Hey, everybody, it's your cousin Brucey. We're celebrating Memorial Day weekend here on our great radio station. Ladies and gentlemen, happy Memorial Day.

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No matter where you are, no matter how far.

I want to play a series of songs that will express us, and you'll feel the flag flying. You'll feel the pride we have in this great nation. Oh yeah, we this, like every nation throughout history, there are problems, there are things, but you know, it always seems to get settled, and we rise together. We are Americans, and this weekend we have the opportunity to give thanks to the people who let us have today. Let us have the freedoms that we have. How about a series of songs celebrating our great nation? God bless America.

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I salute and give great, great respect to the United States of America's military. We salute our men and women of the military.

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2: I hope you're enjoying the music here, and I hope that you are enjoying the reflection of this Memorial Day weekend. Now, this is a time, cousins, for us to come together in remembrance of those who gave their lives, unfortunately, in service of our nation. It's not simply a day off. A lot of people just think, wow, this is fun. It's beer, pretzels, and hot dogs. No, no. It's also me. A lot of people think this is the beginning of summer. This, seriously, is a moment to reflect on the courage, the sacrifice, and dedication of men and women who never returned home. Aretha Franklin, oh, wow, can you think of anything more American and more memorable than this lady, Queen of Soul, and what a pair of pipes, what a soulful, wonderful, strong sound. 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

This is Cass and Breezy reminding you to please take a moment, give some thanks to those who took care of us and gave us our freedoms. This is Cass and Breezy. Happy Memorial Day weekend.

On this Memorial Day weekend, we're playing the music, the great music that, you know, that we live and love every single day. Oh boy, are we lucky. Are we lucky? Remember the people who let us have Memorial Day and let us have the great freedoms we have in this nation. This is Bruce.

0: 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I own a lot of companies, but my favorite, WABC Radio. 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
2: I love talking about different cities and different states doing a Memorial Day special. Let's go to California right now. I wouldn't mind a little bit of California right now. They're celebrating out there. But, you know, in California, it seems that they celebrate almost every day. How about a little bit of music on the beach? How about these Beach Boys here? All American. Cousins, I'm your Cousin Brucey. Happy Memorial Day weekend. Reflection on Memorial Day weekend. Let's go to the beach.

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1: Cousin Bruce, you're hoping that you're enjoying our Memorial Day special, right? Here in Music Radio. Cousins, we have more coming up, lots more. Stay with us.

So I love playing this music, everybody. This is your cousin, Busey. How about some Chuck Berry? I mean, Chuck Berry belongs here. So right. It's so right to play this music. And this is Johnny B. Goode. And boy, he was.

Now, Memorial Day weekend, this whole holiday, this celebration, has its roots in the years following the Civil War. Did you know that? Americans began honoring our fallen soldiers. They used to decorate their graves back in that time with flowers, by the way. Over time, it grew into a national observance, reminding us that freedom has always come at a very high cost. Yeah, and that's something we should think about all the time. A lot of us take it so for granted, right? We're Americans. We have this. We were born with this. No. It's sacrifice. Each flag is placed, by the way. Each name is remembered. It represents a life that was given in service to something greater than oneself. Give that some thought, will you? Give some thought, maybe a little prayer during the day. I'm your cousin, Rishi. We continue our Memorial Day special.

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2: I hope everybody's enjoying what we're doing here today. And, you know, it's more than an enjoyment. You know, I love to play music and I love to play with you. And I love to do your dedications and a lot of fun. But this is a little more serious, right? But why not make a combination? That's what we thought. We spoke to our people, our executives at Music Radio. We said, why not combine everything? Because that's the way to reach people. So we gather with friends and family this weekend, right? An important time to pause and remember why this day exists. Cousins, whether it's through a moment of absolute silence, thinking about somebody in a family or friends, maybe attending a ceremony or simply reflecting, well, in quiet gratitude. That's what I do. I do quiet gratitude. It's so strong. And we honor those who made the ultimate sacrifice. Now, their legacy will always live on in the freedoms that we enjoy every day. Try to remember that. I'm your cousin, Brucey. Happy Memorial Day. Remembering on Memorial Day. I always said here on our Cousin Brucey shows that if it wasn't for Buddy Holly, I don't know if I'd be still playing some of this music. This guy got a hold of hillbilly rockabilly and fused it with rock and roll. Cousins, here's Buddy Holly.

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1: 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Stay with us.

0: Hey, it's Joe Piscopo live on Bolivar Sinatra Showcase. Great to have you with us tonight. Love having you with us on Memorial Day weekend. I know it's kind of cold, you know, in the Northeast, and we're kind of just hunkering down, but we always want to remember the sacrifice, the ultimate sacrifice of the men and women for the United States of America. And as you listen around the country, I know we stream all over the world now. We're so proud in America of a Memorial Day that we never want to forget. And what I'm grabbing from when I play Frank Sinatra singing, those are the V-discs that I know you love and we always get requested. And I have the Frank Sinatra V-discs where he went in. And in the midst of a crazy schedule, he would always take time, Frank Sinatra did, to record certain songs and certain records that they would send overseas to all, I mean, to the tune of millions of copies to the soldiers that were fighting overseas. Speaking of which, well, I think, yeah, we have time for this. This is a song that I love, and it has to do with the bombers that were set out during the Second World War, bombing Berlin, certainly bombing Tokyo, when the war was in its absolute apex. And my father, as you know, we talked about this last year, my father was in Barrie, and he was in the United States Army Air Corps, and he put the bombs on those planes, man. He was like a captain in charge of 200 people, and he would put the bombs on those B-24s and all those Liberators, and they would go right into Berlin and just took out Hitler, you know. It was amazing. But so, and when you think about the courage, when you think about those fighters, when they, with the flak that they had to go through, that Pop would always tell me, a lot of those planes did not come back. So here's a great, great tune that has to do with all those great pilots. Frank Sinatra singing A Wing and a Prayer.
1: Good evening, ladies and gentlemen. This is Frank Sinatra. We're all mindful of the situation overseas, and should any bulletins arrive from invasion headquarters, why, our program will be interrupted so that you may hear them immediately. Thank you very much.
2: Yes, it's the Frank Sinatra program with Axel Stordahl in the orchestra, the Vims vocalists, yours truly, Truman Bradley, and our celebrated guest, star of Warner Brothers comedy Make Your Own Bed, Miss Jane Wyman, all brought to you by Vims. And here again is Frank.

0: Frank Sinatra back in the 1940s during World War II, as we remember Memorial Day weekend with Joe Piscopo on Boulevard Sinatra Showcase. We're going to come back with some great music from some great albums from Mr. Sinatra, but we wanted to wish everybody the best on this Memorial Day weekend in the name of all those sacrificed for the United States of America. 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
2: Be impeccably dressed with a Boulevard Frank Sinatra timepiece on your wrist, incorporating vintage designs with the iconic elements of the legendary performer. 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Mr. S. wore Boulevard watches throughout his whole life. They sponsored the Sinatra Show. Today, Boulevard honors Mr. S. with watches named after some of his most beloved songs. 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
0: Boulevard Sinatra Showcase with Joe Piscopo, live as live can be, baby. Love having you with us. Happy Mother's Day, Mama. Ah, we love you. We love you. Remember, Mom's, you know, long gone, but also celebrating the mother. I got to tell you, if I may, before we close out with one more song, I got a couple seconds, Lisa, I have a couple seconds. Is that because last night when I said, a friend said, could you come drop by? I'm retiring. I told you, 60 years. His name was Roger Shutak from the Hunterdon County School System in Jersey. And he goes, I need you. He locked this in. He goes, Joe, you got to be there. So I blew off everything. I was supposed to be down in Nashville. I blew off everything for my friend. And my daughters took me, you know, they went with me to see it. And it was really, like I said, the real core of the community are these events. You know, here's a gentleman that dedicated 60 years of his life to teaching and taking kids and being a principal and an assistant principal. It just, that's what we are about. That's what we're about on the show, you know. So I just wanted to say, celebrate to my friend Roger and everybody there last night. Thank you for being so gracious. And now let me go. So in the meantime, this is the time here on this Boulevard Sinatra Showcase at this time of night, Saturday Night Live with Joe Piscopo. I could play stuff. I didn't know Mr. Sinatra recorded this version of this song at this time. It's Night and Day, the Cole Porter song, right? Night and Day. You know that from where? Come on. You know that, right? Sinatra and Strings, right? Don Costa. That's the, oh no. What about Axel Stordahl in 1947. He nailed it back then. I found it. I want to play it from A Man and His Music, Mr. Sinatra, Night and Day.
3: What makes certain songs great? Well, I think because they have the qualities you find in great men and women. And I don't just mean presidents, giants of science, or tycoons of this and that. I mean, Giovanni's a good father, a good husband, a good and loyal friend. The greatness of integrity and simplicity and warmth and character, substance is what I mean. Cole Porter created songs loaded with these qualities and fairly dripping with beauty. When I climbed out of the Dorsey Nest and took my first solo flight into the wonderful world of wax, I flew on the wings of this magnificent Cole Porter ballad. With me at that session was my gifted arranger, conductor, and dear friend in heaven, Axel Stordahl.
4: 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Like the tick.
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Frank Sinatra, Bert Kempford wrote that, You Turn My World Around. That is from Some Nice Things I Missed. I love that, you know, from 1974. I want to play most of that album. I got some great love songs I just found. Very excited to present the show and always remembering Memorial Day. And, you know, interesting, when we go back to Frank Sinatra doing those V-discs and recording for all of the men and women overseas, and then I think of my dad, and then a year ago, remember, I went over and I kept asking because I know all the Americans that liberated Italy, that liberated all the villages where my family was from. And the Nazis were all in these villages, and the Americans went in, and yes, of course, our allies, the Canadians and the English and everything, but it was the Americans we go in. And I remember the old Sicilian gals would say, you know, the grandmothers and great-grandmothers would say they remember the American uniforms of the Americans coming in. And that was my pop. He was in Bari, Italy, and he was putting the bombs on the plane. And then when I went there to Italy last year, I couldn't find the cemetery. I said, where are all the Americans that died liberating? And I couldn't find it in Messina, in Sicily. I couldn't find it anywhere in Italy itself. And then I found Nettuno, and I told you about this last year, right? I'm going to post something on Memorial Day itself. They have got 8,000 graves, and it's the Rome Sicilian American Memorial. And that's where all of those lives. And those kids are so young. They were like 23, 24, you know? I remember we talked about this last year in Nettuno, an hour and a half south of Rome. And I said, I got to go. I got to check it out. And that's where I went to the director of the cemetery. And I just said, my pop was stationed in Bari, but, you know, he made it back. And then the director said, he said, yeah, they're here too. Because my father would always tell me a lot of those big planes did not make it back from those bomb runs. So we never forget, and we are celebrating Memorial Day on a Boulevard Sinatra Showcase with Joe Piscopo. Can we have a little fun, Elias? I know your sister Josie's listening. She's 20, and she likes Frank Sinatra. Well, here is a classic Frank Sinatra singing Neil Diamond. We'll lighten it up a little bit from Some Nice Things I Miss. Sweet Caroline, Mr. Sinatra, Josie, for you.

0: That is arranged by Don Costa. Is that fun? How fun is that? Yeah, we're going to go into a lot of the Frank Sinatra tunes from some nice things I've missed and some love songs along the way. Joe Piscopo, Boulevard Sinatra Showcase. We are live as live could be, baby. Got a lot to go. I'm on Jimmy Fallon's show on Fox News Saturday night as I speak. We're kind of competing. If you want to watch it, just keep the radio on, okay? Just stream the radio, okay, as you watch the TV. All right, deal? Deal. Hey, when we come back, we're going to do a great tune from the Bergmans and Michelle LeGrand. Mr. Sinatra, The Summer Knows. You don't want to miss that. Coming right back on Boulevard's Sinatra Showcase with Joe Piscopo.
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3: 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And you could just hear it in his voice when he talks about how he's coming of age. Let's go to A Man and His Music and Mr. Sinatra.
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0: What a combination, though. Marilyn and Alan Bergman and Michelle Legrand, Don Costa arranging The Summer Knows with Mr. Sinatra. And then, of course, if you remember, that was from the film and that took place, I think, in 1942 during the wartime. Hey, Joe Piscopo, it's Boulevard Sinatra Showcase. We got a lot to get into. Let me grab some phone calls because you're always welcome. Vinny, we're very honored to have Vinny answering the phones. Okay, at 800-848-9222. Elias Raff is at the board. We got the best team, and we're locked and loaded for you tonight on Boulevard Sinatra Showcase. By the way, it might be Sunday afternoon you're listening. We're like all over the place these days, and you know what? We love every second of it. By the way, I got to clear the airways because Hoboken Mary's calling in, and it is now a New York State law that if a Mary calls in, you got to go to her first. So Hoboken Mary, welcome back to the show. How are you, kid? How you doing?
1: Joe, I'm watching you on TV, too, with your red, white, and blue shirt on. Oh, my God. Joe, you're all over the place.
0: I know. Jimmy wanted me. Jimmy Fallon's great on Fox News Saturday night. And he goes, do you know, Mary, he goes like this, before they call me during the week, do you know that they're trying to tell us that Columbus is an Italian? He's actually Spanish. Christopher Columbus. And he knew I would get crazy. So I just went nuts. I said, no, you can't. Can't take that away from us, Mary. Am I right? We need him to be Italian. Oh my gosh!
1: But it had to be a daytime thing you went on, though.
0: Actually, it was late. We did late a couple day before yesterday. We went in late. You know, Jimmy's a friend. He's a great guy, and you got a great team there. But it's so funny. We just could rip it up, and he lets me say whatever I want. You know, like kind of like you, Mary. I'm learning from you. Say what you want. You know, just be organic and from the heart. How you doing?
1: I couldn't believe it. My girlfriend calls me. She said, Mary, he's not going to be on the radio. He's on TV. I said, well, I'm going to have both on, so don't worry about
0: Thank you. Thank you.
1: Oh, my God. But, Joe, yeah. I did go to Nettuno Cemetery when I went to Italy that time. My husband's brother is there, 19 years old, Joe.
0: Oh, my Lord.
1: 19. And
0: you know,
1: then,
0: so,
1: Joe, he's not
0: yeah. dead. No, go. So he was he from the Bronx? He was from the Bronx?
1: No, Hoboken, Joe. Hoboken, my husband.
0: Oh, my Lord.
1: My husband. And, Joe, there's 158 boys in Hoboken right at Sinatra Park where the statue is, the Frank Sinatra statue.
0: Wow.
1: Right there's a memorial for them.
0: Fabulous.
1: 158 boys.
0: Yep.
1: No girls, only boys at that time, Joe.
0: Yeah, who died during the Second World War. Hey, so let's stay on this for a second because we're celebrating Memorial Day, and we never want to forget. And what Mary's talking about, when I went to Nettuno, which is an hour and a half, it's kind of out of the way, but I wanted to see where are all the Americans that died, and they were young, they were so young. How old was your husband's brother? How old was he?
1: 19. That's why my husband never went in the army.
0: Yeah.
1: They said, no, you stay home with your six sisters and your mother.
0: Wow.
1: That's what my husband did.
0: Wow.
1: You know, a bachelor till 36, Joe.
0: Yeah. We remember that. So you went there. I'm so glad you went there because people forget about it. And I took some great pictures. I'm going to post it as we go into Memorial Day on Monday. Mary, you always got something great to say. You're such a great American.
1: You know what else, Joe? Let me tell you one more thing, Joe.
0: Yeah, sure.
1: My father went back to Italy after my mother passed away and I got married. He said, I had seven children. I'm going back to Italy where my brothers are. And he went back to Italy at 65 years old.
0: Wow.
1: And I went to visit him.
0: Yeah.
1: That's how I went to Nettuno and all that other stuff.
0: That is fabulous. Now, Mary, don't forget, on a much lighter note, we're going to be at Winnie's next week. So if you want to get your entourage, and you can come
1: on.
0: You know, we'll be there a couple more times at Winnie's Jazz Club. Yeah. We're going to be live next week on Boulevard Sinatra Showcase. So hopefully we'll see you there, Mary. But no pressure, but you know we're always thinking about you.
1: Joe, I may go somewhere else that weekend.
0: Okay. Go ahead. Well, you just keep us posted, all right? We can't follow. We can't
1: keep you posted.
0: We can't keep up with you. Mary, we love you. Thanks for the call.
1: Thank you, Joe.
0: Okay, thank you. Hey, Hoboken Mary right there. You know what? Let me do a tune here. I see some more calls. We'll get into it. But I wanted to play some fun tunes. And this is a great tune written by a gentleman by the name of Floyd Huddleston. It's got a country feel to it. And Frank Sinatra, after he retired in 1971, for a couple of years, he wanted to go back and he wanted to say, hey, I want to just, there's some songs that I really, really dug and I want to go back and I want to cover them. So he did an album called Some Nice Things I've Missed. He had Don Costa arrange it. And this is a great, great country kind of song, again, from Mr. Huddleston. Frank Sinatra, it's called I'm Gonna Make It All the Way.

Mr. Sinatra. It's Boulevard Sinatra Showcase with Joe Piscopo. I'm going to make it all the way from some nice things I missed from 1974 with Frank Sinatra. So, you know, I love Tony Orlando. We all love Tony Orlando. We listen to Tony nationally, you know, and he's great. He comes out with Tie a Yellow Ribbon. Tie a Yellow Ribbon becomes one of the biggest hits ever, you know, remembering those lost and remembering those who may are going to come back home. You remember how big that was when Tony Orlando did that song. Well, Frank Sinatra did the song too. I think we played it once before on the show. So again, I think Tony would want me to give Russell Brown and Irwin Levin, a gentleman that wrote this song, huge hit for Tony Orlando. Frank Sinatra loved Tony Orlando. So for Tony, this is for you, baby. Frank Sinatra singing Tie a Yellow Ribbon.

0: Tony Orlando always would say to Mr. Sinatra, he would rib him a little bit and say, yella? Because Mr. Sinatra would tell you, yella. And he said, Mr. S said, I say yella as a tribute to John Wayne. And Mr. Sinatra loved John Wayne, and he would say, yella. That's the way John Wayne would talk. So that's what that was all about. And one of these days, we'll get Tony on the show to talk about it. So, hey, Joe Piscopo, Boulevard Sinatra Showcase. We're going to break. Can I get Janet real quick, Elias, if you'd be so kind? And Janet, thanks for calling. How are you on this Memorial Day weekend? I know it's a lot to you serving in the United States Marines. We appreciate your service. And you got to remember and never forget, Janet, right?
1: That's right, Joe. And I know you got to see the dashing portrait of my dad. So now you know what he looks like.
0: Yeah.
1: Right?
0: Yes,
1: you know, Joe, I never mentioned this before, but I had the privilege, real privilege, of knowing four Tuskegee Airmen.
0: Wow.
1: And the last one, who I was very friendly with his wife, he just died 2 years ago, one of the youngest ones.
0: Yeah.
1: And you know, I'm sure many people do, that when they started flying, we never lost a bomber.
0: Yeah, that's a true stat. You know what? Yeah. Isn't that wild? And then they were, my father told me about it too, knowing in the United States Air Corps, and he would tell me the stories about the Tuskegee Airmen. Hey, Janet, you know what? We thank you for your service on Memorial Day week. Anything you want to hear that you're thinking of?
1: Yeah, Joe, how about Homesick? That's all. You know how I love Jenkins.
0: I love that. Yeah, that's a beauty. Janet, thank you. Thanks for your service, Captain. Thanks for listening always, Janet. And I see the phone calls, 800-848-9222, Boulevard Sinatra Showcase, Memorial Day weekend. Hey, it's Piscopo live as live can be on the radio, and we're coming right back at you. Right back at you, Boulevard Sinatra Showcase. 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
2: 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Shannon tragically lost her life in a suicide bomb attack in Syria. 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
0: So I have to tell you, too, before we break, we're highlighting Trilogy. And when I go back and I revisit some of these albums, and I remember I was a kid, and when this came out on SNL, I hit SNL about 1980, right? And then this album came out in March 1980. Of course, I was all absorbed with trying to get the comedy straight on Saturday Night Live with Eddie, man. That was an uphill battle all the way. But I remember taking this album with me all the way, always having Trilogy with me for some reason, to the point where I did Letterman show once early on, and Paul Schaefer was there, and I had a briefcase, and in the briefcase, I had the cassette of what? Trilogy. And Paul never forgot that. It was just a favorite album of mine.
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Joe, that is for you. We have a great listener who's been with us from day one, and she loves that song. Again, Floyd Huddleston wrote that. And Frank Sinatra, Satisfy Me One More Time. Joe Piscopo, a Bulova Sinatra Showcase. This is one of the greatest love songs ever written. Mr. Sinatra heard David Gates do it with Bread, and he just owned it. Classic Frank Sinatra.

0: We got some gems on this album, some nice things I missed from 1974, and we're going to play them when we come back after the top of the hour. But my goodness gracious, he takes a beautiful song. That was a huge hit for the group called Bread, and Mr. S brought in Don Costa, arranged it, and it is a Frank Sinatra classic. Joe Piscopo, Boulevard Sinatra Showcase, Memorial Day weekend. We got a lot to get into. Yes, your phone calls, too. Saturday Night Live, baby. Oh, yeah, Sunday, too. It's Piscopo on the radio.
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4: For my money, he's the best singer in the business. Those words were spoken by Francis Albert Sinatra about beloved legendary singer Tony Bennett. Mr. Sinatra was a huge influence on Tony Bennett. The pair had become friends and went on to perform together several times over the years. Bennett said his idol's words in that 1965 article changed his career. 2 years earlier, a then 36-year-old Bennett had picked up his first Grammy for his signature song, I Left My Heart in San Francisco. In 2022, almost 60 years later, and jazz singer was awarded his 20th, sharing the honor with his superstar collaborator, Lady Gaga, at the tender age of 95.
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1: I have discovered a young man whom I think is going to be a superstar. He's got good stage presence, great set of pipes. He's Italian. And he has a unique way with a phrase. But more than that, there's just something I like about the guy. You see what I think. You'll know what I think. Here's my new discovery, Joe Piscopo.
2: 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Joe Piscopo, live as live can be. You want to give us a call, it's 800-848-9222. I'll get to the calls when we can. It's Memorial Day weekend, and remembering those who made the ultimate sacrifice for our freedoms in the United States of America. But I found this album that we played before, I believe, a long time ago. You know, it's into our sixth year on the air. Is that wild? It's sixth year on the air. Is that unbelievable? And then I love this song. A lot of these songs that are on the album, Some Nice Things I've Missed. And then Mr. S, at that time, in 1974, went with some Stevie Wonder tune. So here's the great Stevie Wonder, I saw it when I went and saw went to the Eddie Murphy thing, which is going to come out on Netflix, I think soon, and where they did a great, great tribute to my dear friend Eddie Murphy. And Stevie Wonder showed up. How cool was that? And it was great to see Stevie, and he looks great, and he's doing great, and a brilliant songwriter. And I love when Frank Sinatra, he embraced it, brought in Don Costa with the great Stevie Wonder, and he did You Are the Sunshine of My Life.

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1: Hey, it's Joe Piscopo, Bulova Sinatra Showcase. Let me dedicate this one to Stacy for her birthday. It's the Bergmans, it's Michelle Legrand, it's Don Costa. What are you doing for the rest of your life?

Happy birthday, Stacy. That is for you. Man, I'll tell you what. That is one of the great love songs of all time. What are you doing for the rest of your life? Again, Alan and Marilyn Bergman wrote it. Michelle Legrand, Don Costa with his classic arrangements. And Mr. Sinatra, 1974, just feeling out some songs that he did not cover, you know, and he wanted to take on. And this is really a fun album. So let me go to this, if I may. And that will go to the phone calls, too. But I gotta play this and get this out of my system because I love it. And I remember seeing it at the main event in 1974. Frank Sinatra starts singing like Jim Croce songs and Leroy Brown. And people are going, what is Mr. Sinatra doing? What's going on? So I will go next week when we're at Winnie's Jazz Club, on Bolivar's Sinatra Showcase. I got to do this song, the Leroy Brown song. It is so much fun. Jim Croce, 1970s. This was the guy. This guy was a genius before he died tragically in a plane crash, Jim Croce, you know? And then Mr. Sinatra covers it and he does it with a Don Costa arrangement. You got to love it. It's Frank Sinatra. It's Piscopo on the radio. It's Bolivar Sinatra Showcase. It's bad Leroy Brown.

Frank Sinatra, Bad, Bad Leroy Brown. Hey, Pietro, this one's for you. Jimmy Webb at his very, very best. Oh, Mr. Don Costa. This is from the album Cycles. It's Frank Sinatra, By the Time I Get to Phoenix on Bulova's Sinatra Showcase.

0: Great choice, Pietro. That is for you. Jimmy Webb, Don Costa, and Mr. Sinatra from Cycles, from the great album Cycles, 1968, By the Time I Get to Phoenix. Just a glorious, glorious tune. Hey, we got more. I got a bunch of songs that I picked up from the 1960s. I got some requests we're going to. If you want to get a request, we'll try to get it in at 800-848-9222. It's Piscopo on the radio live. 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And we're going to get the phone calls, too, I promise. 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Coming right back at you.
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0: Joe Piscopo, it's Bolo Sinatra Showcase, live on the radio, live as live can be, you know, featuring a man and his music. This is 1965. It was a double album. It made all the noise in the world. Mr. Sinatra celebrating his 50th birthday. And I've gotten such great feedback from a lot of folks internationally who are younger and are just know Frank Sinatra, and they love our love of Frank Sinatra here on the radio. So I said, this is an album. And I listened to it, and I re-listened to it, and I got so absorbed in it. It's such a great album. And you know, those last two songs, if I may, All or Nothing at All and I'll Never Smile Again, one of three songs that Mr. Sinatra re-recorded for the 1965 album, originally done 20 years earlier, you know, with Harry James, with Tommy Dorsey. And Mr. Sinatra went into the studio, did it himself. And that closing note on All or Nothing at All, I mean, Mr. S, he really actually owned the industry at the time, knew how to promote, because this was a double album. He had a whole big launch for it, like everybody else has, like a kind of a launch for it. And he then going on to Capitol, you know, and then starting Reprise and owning all of his copies.
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0: Burt Kanford, Frank Sinatra, The World We Knew. Yeah, man, I love that. Love that song. Very popular song to this day. People like to hear it. I think when Dean Martin came out with Everybody Loves Somebody, and everybody, we've talked about this before, where there was a chorus behind Dean Martin, and they did kind of those kind of 60s type songs. Everybody was trying to match it. And indeed, Frank Sinatra and Nancy did Something Stupid became number one. Strangers in the Night became number one. That's Life jumped on the charts in 1966. Fascinating time. Love listening to the Frank Sinatra music. Let me go, if I may, Elias, to the phone calls. Is Eddie still, Babylon Eddie is still with us. Eddie, how are you, my brother? How you doing?
1: Still with you. If my phone, if I could, if I had laryngitis, I'd listen to the show. They go, you're still here listening? Listen, doctor, I got a little story about pops for you. Our dad's in the Army Air Corps.
0: Yeah.
1: Dad in Germany, mine in the Philippines. Wow. I'm in New York in like the 80s, and I'm doing stand-up at Stand Up New York by my sisters at West 75th Street on the west side. You and Eddie are on the east side at the same time.
0: Right.
1: And I come home to my parents' house. I put the key in the door, two clicks, there's one, and the doorknob starts turning. I go, oh, dad's up. You know, I had a couple drinks. He goes, get in here. You smell like a gin mill. I go, oh. Well, our parents were, you know, they could forget about it. And he goes, come here, sit with me. He's watching World at War.
0: Wow.
1: He starts telling me things like, a plane came over, wagged the wings, Eddie, and was so happy we're standing in front of the mess tent and crashes in front of the mess tent and kills everybody.
0: Wow.
1: All these stories. They're going in for a crash landing. The pilot says, okay, you can jump out here. My dad's standing at the door, the first sergeant. Jump, jump. He goes, their chutes didn't open because we sat on them as cushions and we didn't pack them.
0: Wow.
1: Oh, my gosh.
0: You know what? You know, I'm sorry. On Memorial Day weekend, we're thinking about it and thinking about your dad and my dad and all those. Every time my father always told me, Eddie, he would say, when he put the bombs on those B-24s and those big planes, the sky was dark. It was noon, like, for example, daylight, and the sky was dark with bombers, and so many did not come home. So we appreciate that. Thinking about your dad, Babylon Eddie, you know, and thinking about all those that didn't come home. Right, my friend, right?
1: Absolutely. And that's why, you know, I think when I was younger, I went to barbecues and all. And, you know, I had a girlfriend, Veronica, you know, she lost, her nephew and all. Just like, it's a Memorial Day to remember and, you know, respect and why we're free.
0: That's
1: for those that died, got injured, or disabled, that
0: that's
1: came home. I went to school at the VA for nuclear medicine. My father said, take care of the vets. I saw guys that you wouldn't even believe could fight.
0: Yeah.
1: You know, that's really younger. That was
0: Eddie, God bless you, man. And God bless you. God bless your family. And thank you so, so much. Can I grab a couple other calls? We got time. Can I get Billy's? Billy's been waiting. Billy, how you doing? And a good evening to you, my friend.
2: Oh, good evening, Joe. Thank you so much.
0: Yes,
2: you're good. Can you play Let Me Drink the Wine, Please?
0: Oh, yeah. Great. Hey, Billy, how old are you, if I may ask?
2: How old do you think I am?
0: You sound like a kid. That's why I asked. I thought I was safe.
2: Oh, so I'm not. I'm like 59.
0: Nah, you're young. You're a kid. You're still a kid.
2: I remember you in 81, 82.
0: Yeah, man, you were a baby. But Let Me Drink the Wine, which was a great tune for Mr. Sinatra that he sang at, in London. But it's a very hip reference, so I appreciate that very much, you know. So keep listening, man, and keep making requests, and we'll try to get it on for you, Billy, okay? And thank you, my friend.
2: Thanks, Joe. You're the best.
0: Thank you. Right back at you. I tell you what. Let me break. Do we have time now? I think. Let me go right into the phone calls. Let me get Leon if I can, Elias. Hi, Leon. How you doing? Thanks for calling.
3: I'm great, Joe. I'm great.
0: How you doing? Did you want to hear a song? How are you this Memorial Day weekend, my brother?
3: I'm good. Just want to hear Swinging on a Star, if that's possible.
0: Yeah, I'm gonna put that right in. The Swinging on a Star. Thank you, Leon. Can I grab one more? Can I get Matt? Where did we go? Listen, we appreciate you calling in. Again, it's 800-848-9222. Swinging on a Star, and that's Leon. Let me get Billy. Let Me Drink the Wine, written by a kid that Frank Sinatra broke that song when he was in London. And he at the Royal Festival Hall, and he just absolutely crushed it. So we'll try to get those songs on for you. In the meantime, some more esoteric songs that I want to play from the 60s and always remembering Memorial Day weekend. All right, with Joe Piscopo on the radio. This is Bulova's Sinatra Showcase. showcasing the greatest entertainer of all time on Memorial Day weekend, and a great, incredible patriot, one Francis Albert Sinatra.
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0: Gordon Jenkins did the Future, which was the third LP in this triple album. And the critics were not nice. I got to tell you, I picked out some nice gems from Mr. Jenkins. So if I may present to you, this is the Future. This is the third disc on the trilogy set with Mr. Sinatra, and here's a great song that Mr. Jenkins wrote himself. It's from the Future, and it's called I've Been There.

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I wanted to slip that in there. Dean Martin, one of my heroes. One of my heroes. Ken Lane, you know, the white-haired guy, the gentleman that was Mr. Martin's, Dino's piano player. He wrote that song, Frank Sinatra recorded that song before Dean Martin did. And Dean Martin just happened to do it, and it became number one, blew everybody out. And then Dean Martin, I told you this before, but Dean Martin put something in Variety saying, hey, Elvis, you and I, we still got it, you know, because the Beatles were there, the Beach Boys were coming out, the Rolling Stones were coming out, and Dino comes out with number one. And then everybody, Ernie Freedman and some really great arrangers, started working with Frank Sinatra to mimic that, to mimic that, like we heard Somewhere in Your Heart, that sort of tune. It was like a very 60s sound with the choral in the back, that choral, you know, the girl singing in the background. But Dino is always the best. And yes, I know we should play more Dean Martin. Hey, Joe Piscopo on the radio. I'm going to say congratulations to John and Margot Katsimatidis. They're the mom and pop of our mothership in New York, WABC Radio, and the Red Apple Audio Network all around the world. And they had a grandchild, John Jr. and Meg had a baby. So we congratulate the Katsimatidis, and they're very excited about it and want to send our love through the airwaves on the new Katsimatidis baby. Just a beautiful, beautiful thing. And sending John and Margot and the family all our very, very best. And the baby's name, Andreas Angelo Katsimatidis. That is very, very nice. All right, I'll tell you what we're going to do. Billy, this one's for you, baby, from 1971, written by a friend of Frank Sinatra's, the son of Mr. Sinatra's friend, a kid named Paul Ryan, and it's a good song, and it's a good choice, Billy, and we're playing this one for you, baby. I Will Drink the Wine.

0: song really wasn't a hit, but man, that is a great song written by a kid named Paul Ryan, and that is for you, Billy. Hey, let me grab Thomas real quick, calling in from Kentucky, the great state of Kentucky. Hi, Thomas, and a good evening to you. How you doing?
1: I'm doing great, sir, and I love you. You're great. I just saw you on Jimmy Fallon's show, and you killed it. You made the program.
0: Thank you, Thomas. I hope sometimes, Tommy, you're so kind. Thank you so much, because sometimes I know Jimmy, and he's such a great guy, and sometimes I just go off the subject matter, you know what I mean? And I just go off and have fun with it. It wasn't too crazy, Thomas. It worked out okay,
1: no,
0: huh?
1: You were beautiful.
0: Oh, thank you, my brother. Appreciate it. Hey, thanks for watching down there in Kentucky. And listen, we're on the radio now at WABC.com, and you're invited to join us there as well. Thank you, Thomas. God bless you.
1: Bye-bye.
0: Thank you. Take care. It's so funny. You know, because Jimmy Fallon is a great guy. And the show is fun. But you go in, they go, well, what about this? And they give you the subject matter. And then you're supposed to talk about the subject matter, you know, and it's usually politics or something like that. But I always end up doing a left turn, right turn, inside the gym. But Jimmy lets me go, man. And we had fun. And the one, because he knew I was going to get upset when they went, oh, now they're saying they did some DNA tests on Christopher Columbus. And Christopher Columbus is Spanish. And then the name that is associated with Columbus was the Sotomayor family. And I said, what is the Sotomayor? Is that like the Supreme Court? Justice Sotomayor? I said, it's the Nina Pinta and the Ketanji Brown Jackson. I mean, come on. And so I just went loose on it like that, you know? And then we were talking about, did the Italians invent pasta? They said, I didn't say this on the show. I'm thinking about it now as we're on the air live. And I'm thinking, you know, they did. I don't know. The Chinese may have invented pasta, but I believe the Italians invented the fortune cookie. It did. And you know, the Italian fortune cookie, when you open it up, you know what it says? What are you looking at? So anyway, you can have fun. And you know what? For crying out loud, we got to laugh. Everybody's got to stop. The hate has to stop. We just got to laugh and have some fun. So thanks for watching and thanks for listening. Hey, Leon, we got something for you. Oh, Elias has it all queued up, ready to go on Boulevard Sinatra Showcase. Frank Sinatra swinging on a star.

0: Leon, that's for you. Swinging on a Star, baby. That is actually, we grabbed that from Days of Wine and Roses, a Moon River, and other Academy Award winners from Mr. Frank Sinatra and from Nelson Riddle arranging that. So that's for you, Leon, and I'm glad that we could get some requests in. Hey, it's Joe Piscopo. Hey, it's Bulova's Sinatra Showcase. Great to have you with us on this Memorial Day weekend. You know what? When we come back, we're going to get into, Memorial Day. All right, I want to play a little something special for you, if I may, and always ended up with Mr. Sinatra, okay? Joe Piscopo, so grateful that you listen. We love having you with us on Bulova's Sinatra Showcase with Joe Piscopo live on the radio, and we're coming right back.
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2: 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He left behind his devoted wife, Dina, and their two daughters, Caitlin and Sabrina. 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
0: Now, Billy May did the past part of Trilogy, as you know, and then The President arranged by Don Costa. And I got to tell you, just to take a couple seconds, and good morning to you, but it's great to have you with us this evening on the Bulova's Sinatra Showcase, because I got to tell you something. Some of the Don Costa arrangements on this album, you know, when I revisit them and we revisit them with you on the air, I am in awe of the arrangements. They're like classical compositions of Mr. Sinatra, produced by Sonny Burke, by the way. And then Gordon Jenkins did the future. And he, we'll get into it. You know, they criticized Gordon Jenkins. Oh, well, that future thing didn't work. We found some great cuts from the future as well. But the thing that people don't understand, and I got this from Frank Sinatra Jr., is Billy May was really kind of, he had a great sense of humor, and he always had fun with the arrangements, but he was great at the ballads that he did. And now, I would ordinarily not play this. I looked at past lists of the Trilogy album that we played before on the show, and there's tunes that I've just plain left out because, you know, I thought it was too slow, and I should have been swinging it, you know, at 6 o'clock on a Sunday. But here it is, 10 o'clock on a Saturday night. I want to lay into this. This is Billy May arranged this. It's a gorgeous tune by George and Ira Gershwin. Billy May arranged Mr. Sinatra, but not for me.

Memorial Day 2026 coming up on Monday. Remembering those who made the ultimate sacrifice. I just felt I wanted to play this, and I hope you don't mind. And I know Frank Sinatra would love it, from a film from Mel Gibson called We Were Soldiers. And it's got a Scottish gentleman singing it. And if we could just take a minute to remember those lives lost on Memorial Day weekend.

0: It's a heartbreak. You know, I'm thinking about all the conflicts, current conflicts, and remembering the men and women who made the ultimate sacrifice for America. That is from We Were Soldiers. Great, incredible film from Mel Gibson. Can we, I think, take it home? Elias Raff, great job. Thank you so much. And Benny, thanks for manning the phones. And we appreciate you listening. But let's go to Caesar's Palace, 1978, with Mr. Sinatra, paying tribute to his very favorite country, if I may.
1: Oh, beautiful for spacious skies, or amber waves of grain.

0: Fireworks at Frank Sinatra. Remembering Memorial Day. Never forgetting. You know, it's kind of like a tradition. On every Memorial Day, we'll do it on the 4th of July. Heck, you know what? We were talking, me and the guys were talking to the studio. We'll do something on D-Day as well. You know, I want to just give a shout-out to the Greatest Generation. Mr. Sinatra was part of the Greatest Generation, as my father was. And, boy, they were the same age, and they were so similar. They had the same swagger. And therein lies my ultimate respect and love of Mr. Sinatra. He reminds me so much of my dad, you know. And Pop, like Babylon Eddie was saying, Pop used to tell me all the stories of the military, all the conflicts. And, I mean, what they had to go through and what they did go through that made America so wonderful and so great, you know. So we like to kind of just tradition wise and into our sixth year on the, this is a Bolivar Sinatra showcase, you know, on the Sundays with Sinatra, you know, and next week we're going to do the live show from Winnie's, but we always like to remember you know, the greatness of Frank Sinatra, his patriotism, and the greatness of this great country, and you know what, the greatness of you for taking the time to listen every night and every week, and we appreciate it. So I say good night, Mr. Sinatra, wherever you are. I say God bless your family, God bless the United States of America. Have a great Memorial Day weekend. God bless indeed.
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3: I'm Sal Giangrasso. California Governor Newsom declares a state of emergency in Orange County. It's in response to an ongoing chemical incident at an aerospace facility, forcing tens of thousands of people from their homes. Crews frantically working around the clock to stabilize that situation, and they're not out of the woods yet. Officials say there's a very real danger the tank could leak gallons of toxic chemicals or, worst-case scenario, explode if it fails. A man who fired a gun outside the White House Saturday evening was fatally shot by the Secret Service. Authorities say a bystander at the scene caught in the crossfire also was wounded. The Secret Service said on X that the man reached into a bag, pulled out a weapon, and began firing. The agency returned fire and struck the suspect, who was later pronounced dead at a hospital. Iran's top negotiator told the head of the Pakistani army during talks in Tehran Saturday that the U.S. was not an honest party in negotiations to end the war and that Iran would not compromise on its national rights. Pakistan has been trying to narrow differences between Iran and the U.S., but Interior Secretary Doug Burgum tells News Nation the U.S. is no longer dealing with an actual government in Iran.
4: It's now a terrorist group trying to control a piece of geography. And so you've got the IRGC essentially has become equivalent to like the Somalia pirates running around trying to block the activity of the whole world. So not only are they holding their own country hostage, now they're trying to hold the world economy hostage. It won't work.
3: Secretary of State Marco Rubio says the U.S. has seen some progress towards a deal, but more work is required. Director of National Intelligence Tulsi Gabbard has resigned. She will step down in about a month to care for her husband, who she says has a rare and aggressive form of bone cancer. News Nation's Maddie Biertemfel reports some in D.C. will not miss Gabbard.
5: During her tenure as director, she was sometimes at odds with the president. When facing questions about Iran, she at one point told lawmakers there wasn't intelligence suggesting the country was trying to develop nuclear weapons. After the president's attacks on nuclear sites last June, he said Gabbard was wrong and he didn't care what she said. She also faced scrutiny from Democrats, notably over her presence at an FBI raid of an elections office in Georgia related to the 2020 election at the request of President Trump.
3: Most people seeking green cards must now apply for them from outside the U.S.
6: Under the new policy, green card applicants seeking permanent residency through what the administration is calling adjustment of status will, in most cases, now have to leave the country and apply from their home nations, unless they can prove extraordinary circumstances. For decades, many people on student, work, or tourist visas could apply for green cards without leaving the United States. U.S. Citizen and Immigration Services say the change restores the original intent of the immigration law and could help reduce visa overstay.
3: This is the Worldwide News Network.
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7: Rainy and chilly, going down to 50 degrees. Good morning, I'm Anita Bonita. One person was killed and nearly three dozen firefighters were injured in an explosion at a shipyard on Staten Island. Mayor Mamdani arrived there a short time later.
8: This has been an all-hands-on-deck response from approximately 70 fire and EMS units. More than 200 first responders are on site. I commend each of them for their quick response and for their courage.
7: When fire crews first got there, they weren't sure what they were getting into. Here's Fire Commissioner Lillian Bonsignor.
9: We knew that two workers were trapped in the basement and there was a fire.
7: One fire marshal is in critical condition. Another firefighter was taken to the hospital in serious condition, but doctors say he's recovering well. Police responded to an early morning 911 call for an assault in an apartment building in Morris Heights, and when they got there, they found what became a two-alarm fire. The FDNY says the fire started on the top floor of the building and then spread to an adjoining apartment. 46 units and a total of 141 fire and EMS personnel responded. A 51-year-old man was pronounced dead at the scene. Two women, ages 60 and 66, were taken to a local hospital in stable condition. They're expected to recover. President Trump returned to Washington instead of spending the night at his home in Bedminster after his trip to Rockland County. He appeared at a rally at Rockland Community College in Suffern as the guest of Congressman Mike Lawler.
10: New York can never be the same if it's losing its tax base, and the people that pay 85% of the taxes are leaving.
7: Travelers at LaGuardia are heaving a sigh of relief. The runway that was closed for 2 days due to a sinkhole has been reopened, making the holiday getaway easier. Another New York City teen, a 14-year-old, is dead after subway surfing on the Williamsburg Bridge from Manhattan into Brooklyn. He and his 18-year-old friend hit a low beam on the bridge and fell to the roadbed of the J&M trains. The 18-year-old is in critical condition. Prosecutors say 51-year-old Cornelius Shannon of Hasbrook Heights is facing federal charges for allegedly using artificial intelligence to create pornographic videos and images of at least 90 women, which he published online. He was charged under the new Take It Down Act, which prohibits non-consensual publication of digital pornography generated by AI. Shannon's platform got more than 2.4 million views of the images and videos of political figures, singers and actresses, as well as non-public figures. New York City beaches are now open for the summer, but the National Weather Service has issued a high rip current risk through 9 p.m. Forecasters say breaking waves of 6 to 10 feet are expected across Brooklyn, southern Queens and Nassau, and southeastern Suffolk County. In sports, the Yankees are scheduled to host the Rays. The Mets are in Miami. The Memorial Day weekend weather, rain overnight, low of 50. Watch for ponding in the usual areas. Then more rain and breezy with a high of 60. Still a chance of rain on Memorial Day, but warmer going up to 73. I'm Anita Bonita, 77 WABC News.
11: This is John Katsimatidis. 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The world has become so small. I grew up in a world where Walter Cronkite, 92% of the people, believed what Walter Cronkite says. These people are entitled to the truth. 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
1: From the Powerhouse Blowtorch Signal, Talk Radio 77 WABC, and broadcasting from the center of the universe, New York City, welcome as we probe deeper into your weekend, and thank you for joining us on the Dr. Sky Experience. A very special weekend, a long weekend indeed, and in my humble opinion, and I'm sure that of many others, it would resonate and sound like this. In our holiday weekend, a solemn tribute to America's men and women who died in service of the greatest nation on earth. And that is the serious side, a solemn tribute. 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But yes, ladies and gentlemen, lots of new things to learn. 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And to get in touch with us, we open the floodgates and we open the theater of the mind to you with our special topics, which we'll announce in a moment. The contact number here on the Dr. Sky Experience, 1-800-848-9222, or 1-800-848, how about it, WABC. And while you're at

0: ABC. And while you're at it, why not download the WABC app, making your listening experience even that more profitable for you as you navigate around this incredible app to stay in touch not only with this show, but what about all the great hosts here 24/7? Yes, indeed, we talk about many of the mysteries of our world. And as we move into this extended weekend, you may be wondering, and we're about to announce tonight's adventure. How many of you out there are amazed, at least I know I am, and I'm sure our special guest will tell us so much more, about the amazing technology that's advanced in a mere 69 years. When back in October of 1957, the Russians launched a very small 180-pound little basketball-looking-like satellite that did nothing more than go beep, beep, beep in the night. It opened up the floodgates of people here in the United States and around the world that if you could send something above us and have it orbit the Earth every 90 minutes, what else could you drop down on the Earth? But in a more technological way, the world of satellites and satellite technology has increased at an alarming rate to many, but moving well beyond the stratosphere. As we continue to talk about this subject, we wonder what you think about technologies like satellite technology and where we're headed in such a small 69 years. Our special guest is Bob Patterson. He's the author of an amazing book called Iconic Moments in Broadcast History, Live via Satellite. A little bit of a background about Bob Patterson. He's a visionary entrepreneur whose pioneering work helped shape the modern satellite communications and broadcasting industries. Over a distinguished five-decade career, he transformed bold ideas into groundbreaking innovations that forever changed how the world experiences live sports, breaking news, and global events. His journey began in 1969 with a subsidiary of Hughes Aircraft Corporation, the builder of the satellites that delivered the Apollo 11 moon landing to a global audience. Inspired by that historic broadcast, Patterson committed his entire career to advancing satellite technology, not merely following its evolution, but to leading it. And in the words of our special guest, Bob Patterson, and I quote, "Satellites are the heartbeat of global communications. Without them, humanity's ability to connect and corroborate would cease to exist," end quote. With that, we welcome to the Dr. Sky Experience, Bob Patterson. Good evening to you on the West Coast, and good morning to all of our listeners. How are you today, sir?
1: Very good, Dr. Sky, and it's a pleasure being here.
0: Well, thank you, sir. There's so much to cover in these 2 hours, and I want to ignite the audience on this particular subject. How has this particular technology transformed your lives? And you may have questions about this. You now know that there's all iterations of Starlink. There's all other iterations in the older technology where you had dishes mounted on the top of your homes. And in the world of broadcast technology, it's quite an amazing story. And that contact number is always, as we call it, the Theater of the Mind, Bob, 1-800-848-9222. Let's begin. Your opening story in your book talks about something fascinating. Go back to the history of space exploration with a Russian individual that many people hardly ever heard of. His name was Konstantin Tsiolkovsky. He had dreams and visions, literal dreams, of one day people moving out to the stars. But more important than that, if there could be something more important than that, in October of 1957, the world awakened, as I mentioned, Bob, to some piece of technology called Sputnik, the little traveler that went around the world. Talk about that and shed light on it for our audience.
1: I will, Dr. Sky. Actually, I'm going to start a little bit earlier. I'm going to go back to 1945, okay, when Arthur C. Clarke, British scientist and science fiction writer, imagined something extraordinary. He coined the term geostationary satellites. Clarke proposed that if a satellite was placed about 22,236 miles above the Earth and traveled approximately 6,876 miles per hour, it could match the Earth's rotation and appear to hover over the same spot on the planet. That visionary idea became the foundation for today's modern satellite communications industry.
0: It's amazing.
1: People may also know that from Clarke's name, he also did the 2001 Space Odyssey, which he co-wrote with Stanley Kubrick in 1968. And then, as Dr. Sky said, October 4th, 1957, was when the Soviet Union launched Sputnik, the event that started.

0: started the space age. For Americans, Sputnik was more than a wake-up call. It was a shock to our system. Up until that time, the United States believed there was a clear technological advantage over the Soviet Union. But suddenly, the Russians put a satellite into orbit, and people began asking frightening questions. If they can launch a satellite, what else can they launch?
1: You're right.
0: Missiles?
1: Yes.
0: Nuclear warheads.
1: It's incredible, us, Bob.
0: Yeah. Yeah. And then those of us who grew up during this era remember the duck and cover drills in school, diving under the desk in preparation for possible nuclear attack. Years later, comedian George Carlin joked about the absurdity of those drills. But in 1957, there was nothing funny about it. Sputnik was a cold slap of reality that jolted America. And then President Eisenhower established NASA in 1958, launching America's great push into the space and advanced technology. So this is the backbone or the history of satellite communications. And then America got into the space race with the Soviet Union.
1: This is well said, Bob. You say it so well. But I wanted to just jump in and chime in on something. Both of us are native New Yorkers. And I remember, you're exactly right, when I was in school, part of my little grammar school days was PS 152 there in Queens. And you're so right. And you had to have this lesson taught to you that duck and cover. Imagine how ridiculous we think of it now, that by hiding your head under your desk, a nuclear blast would somehow save you from the horrors of a nuclear weapon. But, Bob, this is interesting. You grew up in Queens, New York. Your summer days were spent playing stickball in the schoolyard, nights chasing fireflies, and the dreams stretched beyond the city skyline. You imagine yourself as a space explorer, like the greats like John Glenn, etc. But like both of us, we weren't, no, not to demean you or anybody, I'm included too. We weren't the right stuff, guys, but the passion that you have for this is so infectious because, folks, what you're going to hear with Bob Patterson here, this is interesting. It's just not a man talking technology. It's a man who has so much experience, and we're going to get into so many of those stories. They're actually, you know, it's the human side of this whole story about live via satellite. His book, once again, Iconic Moments in Broadcast History, Live via Satellite, which is an incredible story. And you can check his website out. It's simply this. It's his initials. It's rmp-satellites.com. So, Bob, continue to talk about this because you were talking about the great Arthur C. Clarke, and you're right. We did so many things where in the space world, we're very close to the movie 2001 and all the people behind it, except we never met Kubrick. But you're right. Thinking that, what a visionary to think that you could place these stationary satellites out, as you call that, way out beyond the low Earth orbit. I mean, that takes a lot of imagination, right? That's incredible.
0: Exactly. And it was considered fantasy during those years. And nobody believed Arthur C. Clarke until Sputnik was launched. And then reality hit. And then, as I mentioned, America got into the fray and started doing technology. And in 1962, AT&T Telstar actually launched the first satellite where we were able to communicate across continents. And then in 1963, Hughes built a satellite that was the first geostationary satellite. And I remember back in 1964, growing up in Queens, I was watching the 1964 Summer Olympics, which was a live broadcast from Tokyo. Mm-hmm. And then they started to talk, NBC, about this new technology calling satellites. And Bud Palmer, who was an NBC announcer and a Knicks former basketball player, actually was describing it. And I was mesmerized by the description of this new technology. And I never knew in my wildest dreams that a few years later, I actually would be working for a subsidiary of my parent company, Hughes Aircraft, who actually built the satellites.
1: Incredible.
0: And then in 1965, Hughes Aircraft, along with Intelsat, launched a satellite that became the first commercial satellite communications, which was called Early Bird. And in 1965, we started to do worldwide communications via satellite. And then Ultimate Tape, which was the Apollo 11 mission, and that changed the world. And if you like, Dr. Sky, I can kind of describe how that transmission was done from the lunar surface.
1: Well, we'd like to save that as we move into the next half hour of hour number one, if it's okay by you, sir. But I wanted to go backwards a little bit. The foreword of your book, and you're very proud of this, as you should be, is written by none other than former presidential press secretary Marlon Fitzwater. Talk about your relationship with him, as, of course, if people don't know, the press secretary in the past for Ronald Reagan and George H.W. Bush. He was in that active role from 1989 to 1993. That's powerful stuff. And apparently there's a connection. Tell us the connection between you and Marlon Fitzwater.
0: Very definitely. Marlon is a dear friend of mine. And unbeknownst to me, he was doing the announcements for what's happening with President Reagan and President Bush. And at the same time, he wasn't aware that I was doing the transmission of all those events, such as the Gorbachev-Reagan meetings, the fall of the Berlin Wall, and Operation Desert Storm. And I happened to be meeting him at a trustee from my alma mater, which was Franklin Pierce University. And at that part time, I met Marlon, and we started to talk about our experiences, and we became very close friends because we covered the same event. Marlon was telling us the world about what was happening from inside the White House, and I was transmitting those events to around the world for all the people to watch in their living rooms. So Amazing. We had a real close connection.
1: That's an interesting story.
0: And actually, Franklin Pierce has the Fitzwater Center for Communications, and that is a major communications capability of teaching journalists and broadcasters about today's society in public affairs. And I happen to have, also in the Fitzwater Center, a broadcast center, which is named after myself. And so as a result, it was a further connection with Marlon. And Amazing. Ever since then, we have been very close and have talked a number of times throughout the years.
1: If you're just joining us, the Dr. Sky Experience broadcasts far out into the cosmos, I'm sure. But for now, ladies and gentlemen, you're listening to this broadcast powerhouse, Talk Radio 77, WABC, as you know. Many times stated and very proudly to repeat it in 178 countries, all 50 states, and of course, broadcasting around the world. Our special guest for the 2 hours as we talk about what we like to think we're in a theater of the mind. What's that? Where we have a conversation with critical thinking and dialogue with not only our host, the guest, and the callers. But ladies and gentlemen, today, a very privileged opportunity, that is, to speak with Bob Patterson, author of a book, Iconic Moments in Broadcast History, Live via Satellite. Your questions and comments are much appreciated about all the satellite technology. Maybe you've had and been frustrated with some of the technology that you had in the past or didn't know some of the things or don't know some of the things you're going to hear about in this extravaganza on the technology. But think about it again, folks. In 69 years, we've gone from the little 180-pound little ball that was like a little oversized basketball with a couple of antennas when the space area of low Earth orbit was pretty much a vacuum. But today, it's a much different environment. The number's 1-800-848-9222. We were going to save that part of Apollo 11's story, but we've got a few minutes before this hard break comes up in broadcast, as you know better. Talk about the involvement, that moment. I mean, I was just a young 13-year-old and living in Jackson Heights, Queens, and I had to ask permission from my parents to stay up because the moonwalk, as you know, the actual exiting of the moon lunar module wasn't until around maybe 11 p.m. Your involvement is most important. Let's hear that.
0: Right. As most of us recall watching it, the pictures were very grainy and the audio was crackly, and it was very difficult to see the astronauts. And I'll explain a little bit about how the transmission was actually accomplished.
1: Yes.
0: Basically, the pictures from the moon came from a specialized black and white RCA camera that was mounted on the lunar module, the Eagle. The signal was transmitted approximately 240,000 miles from the moon via S-band radio frequencies to a giant receiving antenna here on Earth. Then it was routed to Mission Control in Houston, distributed to television networks, and then uplinked to communication satellite built by Hughes Communications for worldwide distribution.
1: Yes.
0: The earth stations that received the transmission was enormous. They were gigantic antennas, anywhere from 85 to 100 feet in diameter, not like the DBS antennas that are less than 1 meter. So sure. It was huge antennas. The overall distance that the transmission traveled was something like 330,000 miles, which included not only the signal from the moon, but then also retransmitted up to the satellite to Asia and also Europe. That entire signal arrived in people's homes within 2 seconds. How that works is that you take the 330,000 miles that the signal traveled and divide it by the speed of light, which is about 186,000 miles per second, which gives you a transmission that you actually saw virtually almost live, but only about a second and a half after Armstrong made his a comment about the first man being on the moon. So as a result, in my opinion, this was the defining moment in broadcast history. And the reason I say that is because up until that time, mm-hmm. when we were growing up, and as you remember, Dr. Sky, people got their news from evening news, radio reports, or next day morning newspapers. But the Apollo 11 changed everything. For the first time in history, the world was watching history live in real time via satellite. And I will always say, yes, Apollo 11 made history, but it was the broadcast that changed the world. And then from here on, we'll talk about how domestic satellites came into play. So I don't know if you have a commercial coming up or not.
1: A few moments we do, Bob. But let me expound on what you're saying, because it's so incredible that you and your team and the people who developed all this technology, that is really a miracle. Because tell me if I'm correct on this, if it's still a factoid out there in the cosmos. This particular event probably had more people in the history, of the entire world, more eclectic than some of the other big news stories. Is that still to this day fairly accurate? More people were watching that event at that moment in time in all of history, correct?
0: You were right. Actually, in 1969, approximately 600 million people actually watched when the man landed on the moon. And it was the largest broadcast at that time and changed the whole configuration on how transmission and technology is done. Actually, today, now people around the world, over 3 billion people are now able to see telecasts like the Super Bowl and the Olympics and others. So satellite technology was able to connect and get connectivity throughout humanity. And that's why it's so important today. And today, they're actually, of course, with low orbit satellites doing internet and things like that. So people don't realize how important satellites are, important and vital to our daily living.
1: Well, Bob, you say it so well. We're almost eating up through time and space the first half hour of our 2 hour show here. As we continue to talk with you, Bob Patterson, who's he? The author, A Legendary Career. And he's going to tell stories, ladies and gentlemen, sitting behind and in the control room of so many of these television networks and piecing together this amazing jigsaw puzzle of how you connect and interconnect in history when all this was, again, early technology. And you can get in touch with him with your questions and comments. I'm sure there's many out there as we open up the theater of the mind here on the Dr. Sky Experience. The contact number is always 1-800-848-9222. That's 1-800-848-9222. And again, I repeat it proudly, why not download the WABC app to make it even more convenient that you can listen to so many different portions of this great radio network? and also the worldwide network, the news network that's now beginning. 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
3: Richie Sharp, you know, the Jonathan Dillard was killed in a line of duty. Disgusting. And he got off on a top charge, this the murderer. He got off. Yeah. You know, I mean, you got to be kidding me.
4: It's always been odds against them, and this is why cops isolate themselves. And, you know, when you come on the job as a young man, you think maybe you could save the world or do the right thing. And you want to protect people. But for what? Get this to happen to you?
3: What type of message does that send to young law enforcement? I mean, you know, young guys and girls are coming on a job, but don't do anything. I mean, of course, you're going to do something because that's what you do. You know, it's a calling. But at the end of the day, you're worried about, you know, as you're putting handcuffs and collar on a guy, making an arrest, you're worried about, you know, okay, someone videoing me that maybe I didn't do something right. Meanwhile, you're trying to get this perpetrator in handcuffs. You shouldn't have to worry about anything. You know, the public, instead of standing there, you know, taking a video, should be maybe helping the police officer.
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5: Hi, this is Tony Bavacqua. I'm a retired Lieutenant Colonel, United States Air Force, who was fortunate enough to have flown the U-2 at Area 51, as well as flying the SR-71 after 9 years in the U-2. And I'm here on the Dr. Sky show.
1: It's something to see a satellite being launched from another satellite. Great words from the legendary astronaut, United States Senator, and possibly even a presidential candidate at one time, John Glenn, as we talk about the history of satellite broadcasting with our very special guest, a friend of the show, Bob Patterson. His book, Iconic Moments, in Broadcast History, live via satellite. Welcome back, Bob. I appreciate your time, and let's get into something to talk about the human side of what you've done and what you did in the historical side of the satellite broadcasting. Let's go back. Your story is rather interesting, going back to the Summer Olympics in Los Angeles back in the 1980s. Let's talk about your role there and what happened.
0: Okay, very good. In 1984, the Summer Olympics, I had the responsibility of transmitting the signal around the world to all of the foreign entities. And these broadcasters were receiving the signal, and everything was going well. And during that time, ABC had the U.S. rights, and I was feeding it to Europe, Asia, Australia, South America, and other parts of the world. And during the opening ceremonies, I was feeding it to a billion people, and all of a sudden, we lose the signal.
1: Oh, no. And wait a minute, I got to stop you, Bob. So you're in this control room, right? Tension's really high. The hairs on the back of people's necks are like, well, we got to get this right because we got, you said the word billion, right? That's 1,000 million people. That's a big number. And everything is going along. You're seeing all the people, the pageantry. And then Bob Patterson continues the story. What happened?
0: Yeah. Well, panic set in. Now, everybody in the control room was trying to figure out what happened, and they couldn't figure out. They doing changing switches, rebooting the service, and nothing seemed to come back. And as a result, people around the world actually lost the signal, and they had to be wondering what was going on. In the book, I then explain how I did and negotiated all these particular rights with the foreign broadcasters, and then I brought you back to where the signal was lost and no longer on the airwaves. And what we discovered was a very strange and unique situation. What happened was during the opening ceremony, was the Parade of Nations, and the all the people were dancing and sending balloons up. And part of the balloons over the facade was a metallic balloon. And unfortunately, the metallic balloons hit the power line.
1: Oh, no.
0: Yeah.
1: So, Bob, it's like a little dollar store balloon that you get. Obviously, it had to have probably helium in it, but who cares? Because your billion-dollar enterprise there and the billion people watching, isn't that incredible? But how did they discover that? They actually found the balloon lodged where? Into a power line? Or that's what they confirmed? Yeah. Or that was pretty much what they thought?
0: No, that's what actually happened. It was that, and the heroes of the day was the Los Angeles Department of Water and Power, and they immediately jumped on it and were able to restart the signals and get the power back up, and then our satellite uplink started to reboot, and we were able to send the signals, and we actually got back on the air just a few minutes later, and then we continued to watch the Parade of Nations, and then President Reagan gave the opening speech. And we were able to get back on the air, and everybody around the world was able to see the Olympics for the next 3 weeks. So everything was great. But the moral of the story is, in the satellite world, you got to expect the unexpected. You don't know what's going to happen. You can lose the signal at any moment for any reason.
1: That's funny, right?
0: And that's really the theme of the book, is to explain that in satellite technology, you've got to expect the unexpected.
1: Well, Bob, for those that are a little more savvy and technology-wise, you're sitting there, and if you can, just give us a quick synopsis. How is that whole thing, if we looked at the whole blueprint in the theater of the mind, what was connected to what and what? I mean, it was ground-based to then satellite and then satellite back down, or that's not the answer? What was it? How was that all connected?
0: What we had was transportable uplinks, and we had that parked outside the International Broadcasting Center. So the signal would go into the control room, and then it would be fed out to the uplinks and our satellite trucks would feed to satellites around the world. And those transmissions would go to Europe, and then other satellites would feed it to Asia and South America and Australia. And as a result, we had signals going every which way across the world. And then when the power dropped, of course, our trucks didn't work, and we couldn't continue to transmit the signal until the power came back on.
1: Correct. But, Bob, without revealing the details, I wouldn't want to be the guy or the person receiving all those phone calls from unhappy people in a moment when you probably had your blood pressure stratospheric at that point in time. But, Bob, what's interesting on this radio show is the people that do call the radio program in our Theater of the Mind. Let's say good morning on line number one to Robert. He's in North Carolina. Robert, good morning. You're on with Bob Patterson. What a story, huh?
6: Oh, this is great. I'm curious about other satellite programs, like the GOES or weather, Inmarsat or Naval Communications, Iridium and others.
1: Yes, it's interesting, Robert. Bob, there's a lot of questions out there about all these different types, and you have the floor.
0: Yeah, there is many, many different types of satellite communication. Now, what I worked in during my career was a geostationary satellite, and it was primarily for broadcasters. We did it for TV networks. We did it for cable companies. So ours was really the communications world. And what the gentleman also mentioned, there's a lot of other different satellites, and it could be used for technology, it could be used for military, it could be used for GPS, and of course today with the low orbit satellites, they're using it for internet and other purposes. So there is thousands and thousands of satellites that are in the sky, and they all have their own purposes of who they're communicating with. But mine was primarily broadcasting.
1: Robert, we have a moment for you if you want to expound on any additional question or comment. You've got a moment to do it. Please continue.
6: That's fantastic. I mean, the things you did and worked on made history for sure.
1: That's amazing.
0: Thank
1: what
0: you.
1: A story.
0: Yeah, thank
1: you. So we have a Bob and we have a Robert on the line. And, you know, it's so incredible, Robert. You talk about, you know, and you're asking these questions, but we're hearing now, and when hour number two, we're going to get into a conversation of, wow, low Earth orbit, according to many people, is such a crowded environment right now. And not that we want to stop technology, but do we have really road rules in the heavens now? And that's something that we want to talk about. Robert, you get the last word, and we'll continue on here with our guests.
6: Oh, thank you so much. I'm just riveted to the radio. I keep listening.
1: Can we use that tagline, Robert? Riveted to the radio. That's a really good one.
6: Yes.
1: I gotta say that.
6: Yes.
1: Well, you have a
6: glued to the speaker.
1: You have a great weekend. And as we say, we never say happy Memorial Day. Not to tell you how to think or others. Obviously, a solemn tribute to those that died in the service of this great nation in the military, both men and women. Thank you, Robert, in North Carolina, calling us from the Tar Heel State. Bob, it's fascinating stuff here. And the phone line here, if you have questions, commentary, or maybe your own experiences. I'm sure there's a lot of other people out there, right, that call this particular radio show that may have been in the military space and that whole environment in building spacecraft and all the questions that you would have. Simplest way to get into the theater of the mind is simply 1-800-848-9222. So that's incredible. So let me ask you, we only have about 4 minutes here, so before the next break, as we move on and burn up airtime as we move through time and space in a good way. That whole story of that whole connection with the Olympics, you were also part and parcel of what? A person who negotiated a lot of those deals? I mean, you're just not the guy flipping switches. Talk about that for a moment.
0: Yes, that is very true. Part of my responsibility is not only doing the operations of the service, I actually was the sales and the negotiated all the contracts. I negotiated with the EBU, which is the European Broadcasting Unit, which is 35 Western countries in Europe. So every country in Europe received the Olympics. I also did the negotiations for Asia, such as Taiwan, and also China and Japan and Australia. But the biggest negotiations that I did during that time was, believe it or not, with the Soviet Union. I met with the Minister of Communications. Mm-hmm. And we were in a conference room, and he didn't apparently speak any English, and he had translators with him. And we sat across the table, and then all of a sudden, an assistant walks in with a frosted bottle of vodka.
1: Oh, jeez. Yeah. That makes sense. I gather many deals are done over the celebration of a good bottle of vodka.
0: Yes. And she put it in the middle of the table. And then the director of ministry for the Soviet Union grabbed the bottle, poured two shots, and then pushed one of the shots over to me. And it was like a test or a ritual to see what I would do.
1: See?
0: I took the shot. I raised my glass, toasted the director. We both drank it, and then things started to improve. You could see that he was human, because after I did that, he smiled. And
1: That's
0: then
1: amazing.
0: We had negotiations, and we had shots throughout. And believe it or not, he started to speak broken English after each shot. And by the end of the fourth shot, we were communicating in English back and forth.
1: I got to laugh, Bob. That is so cool, because you know what it tells me? In all due respect to other nations and other cultures, in this particular case, always carry a small bottle, you know, one of those airline bottles that people have in your pocket, or maybe two, one for the other person if there's another direct negotiation. But no, that's interesting, because it's all not done just sitting there with the pen and paper. It's got to have human, you know, the human touch on it. And wow, vodka goes a long way.
0: Exactly. And as it turned out, by the time we finished the vodka and all the shot glasses were spread all over the table, we had a signed deal. And if you recall, back in 1984, the Soviet Union actually pulled out on May 8th and decided not to go to the Olympics. But we had a trust, we had an understanding, and we had a communications with the Soviet Union, and they were coming to the United States before they decided to pull out. So unfortunately, even with the Olympics having the spirit of athletics, it's still politics that play the role on who actually goes onto the field and competes. And that's, but the Olympics was a total success, even though the Soviet Union and the all the communist countries decided to pull out, but it was a total success.
1: Totally amazing. Our guest, Bob Patterson, his book, Iconic Moments in Broadcast History, live via satellite. He's got so many interesting stories. This is not just talking technology. This is the human side, ladies and gentlemen, of negotiating contracts and deals as we listen and learn about a very interesting man in the iconic story of broadcast technology with satellites. And when we come back, Bob, I want to give a small little story, an extra one, about the story of vodka, as I happened to have a very good relationship when he was alive with Sergei Khrushchev, Nikita Khrushchev's son, and it also involves a quick story about the story of Sputnik. More on the Dr. Sky Experience. We see your phone calls coming in at 1-800-848-9222. And thanking you for spending a good portion of your weekend as we go a deep dive into this long holiday weekend. We'll be right back.
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1: Hi, this is Barry Livingston. 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
2: Hubble isn't just a satellite. It's about humanity's quest for knowledge, so said author and space expert John Grunsfeld. 47 minutes after the hour, we continue with you, ladies and gentlemen, in our Theater of the Mind. Our special guest, Bob Patterson, author of an iconic book, literally iconic moments in broadcast history, live via satellite. Let's continue a little story here about Sputnik, but first, let's hear a little bit of an audio clip about that moment in history and what it meant to the entire world some 69 years ago.
3: Sputnik was the first man-made thing that ever floated above our heads in outer space. It didn't do anything but send out innocent radio beeps. But Sputnik was earth-shattering. Not only because it was the first man-made thing in space, but because of the rocket that got it there and what that rocket meant.
4: The Soviets said the kind of rockets which have taken Sputnik up could also carry nuclear weapons in space. They were using Sputnik to try to scare the United States, to scare Americans into the idea that we were all in danger of some Soviet nuclear weapon coming from space.
5: The United States is in a state of confusion and surprise.
6: Sputnik was the 9/11 of our day. People were shocked that Russia had a technology that could do this and we didn't.
7: America said, now wait a minute. Russians can't even build a refrigerator. What are they doing putting a Sputnik, a satellite, into orbit?
8: We were convinced as Americans that we were the dominant power in the world. We had to be. So the idea that our arch enemy, the evil Soviet Empire, could beat us by getting into space first was just devastating. I mean, people were walking around saying, how can this happen? You know, U.S. is number one. What is this?
2: Very interesting story 69 years ago. Bob Patterson, I wanted to express my little story. I was close to Sergei, the son of Nikita Khrushchev, and in many times we had different interviews. I asked him about Sputnik, and he said very simply this, along your lines of vodka has to be this blood-tingling experience. He and his father were sitting there in the dacha, and his father came in and said, let's celebrate, Sergei. And what did they do? They tipped glasses and celebrated with, I'm sure, some iteration of Russian vodka. Bob, welcome back to the show. Let's continue with the callers. The phone lines are lighting up here. He's been very patient. Let's go to line number one with Mark in Pittsburgh. You're on with Bob Patterson. How are you doing this morning?
9: I'm doing great, Dr. Scott and Mr. Patterson. I got a story for you. I was born in 1959. Of course, I grew up with my brother. He was 10 years older than me. He was my eye, and I watched him go through ham radios, YSDA, YM. Ham vests, and I remember back in the day when I was in kindergarten, we went out for a fire drill, and I didn't even know what it was, what a fire drill was, and everything. And I remember air raid drills, this, that. Anyway, my brother got a job at Goldstone out in Barstow, California.
2: Know it well, yeah.
9: He worked at the 85-foot dish, and they gave him chores on running cables all through, you know, conduits and all. He was really good at that, and of course, many other things. Now, my mom's brother Tom got the, excuse me.
2: Yes, sir.
9: We cobwebs from space here. My mom's brother Tom worked in Cleveland, machinist, milling out the nozzles, which all the Apollo missions had when they took off. They were these big bell-shaped, I don't know if they were made out of titanium or what, but, like, that was his job in that big part of time where he worked there. And up until, I don't know how many they made, but it was a big critical factor. And of course, you know, the Nazis holding all the and directing the thrust to get off the Earth.
2: Right. And so you've got a long connection with the space history through family. That's pretty interesting. And friends.
9: And my brother Joe, he was born in 65. He worked for Hughes Telecommunications System down in Maryland. And he worked there for a good while. Then he went on to, like, owning two restaurants down there. Yeah. But anyway, I just wanted you to know. And I've been listening to you, Dr. Sky, and I have telescopes, and I could go on for days telling you about different things.
2: Well, you know, I really wish we had the time to do it, but your story is very incredible here. And what I'm going to do is, let me mention this, Bob, to the audience. This is something that you're telling me you have interest, Mark, in telescopes. Mark the date of August 5th, because we're going to be talking more about this. One of the SpaceX boosters from Falcon 9 is going to be intentionally slammed into the moon. And it might be something where people with telescopes can see the flash, but we'll have to continue from there. But Mark in Pittsburgh, thanks for sharing those moments and nostalgia. And Bob, talk about that if you would, because we're coming up to the top of the hour here in just a little while.
10: Yeah, very definitely. I'd like to mention about the guest that you just had online. Actually, when he mentioned ghost stones, it is the Earth station that actually received the signal from the Apollo 11. And as he mentioned, it's in Bostor. Bostor is about a halfway distance between Los Angeles and Las Vegas.
2: Oh, yeah, I've been out there, yeah.
10: Mm-hmm. Yeah, that was the signal that Armstrong did the transmission. So as a result, your guest is an amazing historian with his relative and brother. I mean,
2: absolutely.
10: It just brings out memory. And very quickly, if I can go back to the recording that you just did regarding about Sputnik, it brings goosebumps to me because it was so accurately described, because it scared everybody in America. We didn't know if we were going to be attacked or had nuclear missiles. It started the space race, and it was one of the most scary moments in America. So you bring back memories, Dr. Sky, that I actually physically was scared about.
2: No, Bob, we're brothers in all this, and I'm sure there are sisters out there for us that talk about this, both men and women. What we do here on this radio show, and not to pontificate, it's to open people's minds to these wonderful mysteries and the great technology, because, again, I'm repeating myself ad infinitum. In 69 years, look at what's happened. And if you go back to Wilbur and Orville Wright on their first flight, like 1903, let's say, in that time frame, look at where we are now. And it goes to beg the question, what kind of technology are we not even experiencing now that we're not told about, which is the story of all these UAPs and UFOs, which is a whole nother dimension, and a whole nother story, which I find totally fascinating. Well, we're almost out of time. Isn't it amazing, Bob, how time gets eaten up in the space-time world? But for good purpose here, at least we believe it. We see your phone calls. Line 2, Robert in Philadelphia. We see on line 3, Robert in South Carolina. And maybe by chance, Bob, we're getting lots of Roberts and Bob. It's kind of an interesting thing. So maybe we'll get some Robertas, too, to call in. But the contact number is 1-800-848-9222. 1-800-848-WABC. That's what it comes out to, if you like to use it that way. And I keep saying this because we're so proud of it. Download, Kurt, please, the WABC app, because you'll find out how easy it is to navigate and stay in touch with the many great hosts that we have here 24/7 and all the great podcasts here at WABCRadio.com. And if by chance, and it's working, because, Bob, I didn't share this with you, so many of the guests that we get, when I throw out my email, it's just drsky@wabcradio.com, not to guarantee that we'll get everyone, but someone just sent me an email over the last 24 hours, among others, and they brought to the surface an interesting guest on more theories of how the universe was formed from physics and cosmology, and I looked into it, so you never know. We'll pull out these different guests and ask them to come on board, just like you are. But in hour number two, we have so many things to talk about. But give me a summation of your experience, if you can do that, and I'm sure you can, in just a couple of minutes, about this whole legacy of building this technology. You were sitting behind these, you know, big screens. Maybe your blood pressure went up like the Olympics. But overall, you wouldn't trade that life for nothing there, right, Bob? What a story. Tell us more.
10: Yeah, I had the privilege of having a front row seat to history. And you mentioned about military. I'll give you a quick story that when we had the Gulf War, we actually did the transmission where it was the first time that we did live transmission from the battlefield into people's homes. It was Operation Desert Storm. And it was amazing because people were sitting in their living room watching these maneuvers taking place and bombs going off and tanks going across the desert. It was the first time in history that we were able to actually bring live war into people's homes.
2: That's an amazing story. And, you know, it's amazing. I remember those wars, as many people do over there. And, you know, some of the young people may just think, well, that always happened. You know, we always had the ability to be downtown, whatever city, you know, you name your city, not this city. But obviously in the act of battle, you know, that was never done before. And you never knew what could happen. I mean, our troops and others could seriously lose their lives literally on screen. And those are the things that brought technology to the surface. An incredible story as we share it with Bob Patterson. What we do here on this show, we got about a minute, and I want to do this and take the liberty. We talk about sky events, and if you didn't hear last night's broadcast, right now, folks, if your skies are clear, wherever you're listening to us, and it's dark out, probably in the sunlight other parts of the world, you have to wait. Venus and Jupiter are moving into a magical conjunction in the sky. Just look to the northwest. You'll see beautiful Venus, the lower of the two objects toward the horizon, but pretty high, right after sunset. Give it about a half hour. About 15, 20 degrees to the upper left, the mighty planet Jupiter. So many in the world are talking about Venus, the goddess of love and beauty. And, of course, she's moving toward Jupiter, the great god Zeus, in the heavens. And that magical conjunction will get even closer as we move into early June by the 5th through the 9th. If you look out in the sky and you're out, perchance, in a darker location, or even in the middle of a city, as long as you have a view to the northwest, you'll see this magnificent conjunction. Who's courting who? Is Venus courting Jupiter, or is Jupiter courting Venus? Much more with our special guest, Bob Patterson, as we talk about broadcast technology in the live via satellite mode and his great stories. And we'll get to you, ladies and gentlemen, if you're still on the line, and call in at 1-800-848-9222.

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2: I'm Sal Giandrasso. California Governor Newsom declares a state of emergency in Orange County. It's in response to an ongoing chemical incident at an aerospace facility, forcing tens of thousands of people from their homes. Crews working around the clock to stabilize that situation. And then out of the woods yet, officials say there's a very real danger the tank could leak gallons of toxic chemicals or, worst-case scenario, explode if it fails. Craig Covey is the Orange County Fire Division Chief.
3: Letting this thing just fail and blow up is unacceptable to us. Our goal is to find something and not allow that happen, not let it damage our community, not let it damage our environment. That's unacceptable.
2: A man who fired a gun outside the White House Saturday evening was fatally shot by the Secret Service. Authorities say a bystander at the scene caught in the crossfire was wounded. The Secret Service said on X that a man reached into a bag, pulled out a weapon, and began firing. The agency returned fire and struck the suspect, who was later pronounced dead at the scene. Iran's top negotiator told the head of the Pakistani army during talks in Tehran Saturday that the U.S. was not an honest party in negotiations to end the war and that Iran would not compromise on its national rights. Pakistan has been trying to narrow differences between Iran and the U.S., and Interior Secretary Doug Burgum told News Nation the U.S. is no longer dealing with an actual government in Iran.
4: It's now a terrorist group trying to control a piece of geography. And so you've got the IRGC essentially has become equivalent to like the Somalia pirates running around trying to block the activity of the whole world. So not only are they holding their own country hostage, now they're trying to hold the world economy hostage. It won't work.
2: Secretary of State Marco Rubio says the U.S. has seen some progress, but more work is required. Director of National Intelligence Tulsi Gabbard has resigned. She will step down in about a month to care for her husband, who she says has a rare and aggressive form of bone cancer. News Nation's Maddie Biertenfell reports some in D.C. will not miss Gabbard.
5: During her tenure as director, she was sometimes at odds with the president. When facing questions about Iran, she at one point told lawmakers there wasn't intelligence suggesting the country was trying to develop nuclear weapons. After the president's attacks on nuclear sites last June, he said Gabbard was wrong and he didn't care what she said. She also faced scrutiny from Democrats, notably over her presence at an FBI raid of an elections office in Georgia related to the 2020 election at the request of President Trump.
2: 45 million people expected to hit the road this Memorial Day weekend, but they're doing it amid high gas prices due to that Iran war, and drivers none too happy.
6: Every place is different. You can go down the street, it's 10 cents more, 20 cents more. Go to Maryland, it's 460.
7: It hurts my wallet and my bank account. It's over half of what it used to be, so it's a big hit.
2: This is the Worldwide News Network.
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8: Cold and rainy, going down to 50 degrees. Good morning, I'm Anita Bonita. There was an explosion at a shipyard on Staten Island, resulting in the death of one person and injuries to nearly three dozen firefighters. Mayor Mondani got to the scene shortly afterwards.
9: This has been an all-hands-on-deck response from approximately 70 fire and EMS units.
8: When fire crews first arrived, they didn't have much information. Here's Fire Commissioner Lillian Bonsignor.
10: We knew that two workers were trapped in the basement and there was a fire.
8: One fire marshal is in critical condition. Another firefighter was taken to the hospital in serious condition, but doctors say he's recovering well. Police in the Bronx answered an early morning 911 call for an assault in an apartment building and arrived to find what became a two-alarm fire. The FDNY says the fire started on the top floor of the building in Morris Heights and then spread to an adjoining apartment. A 51-year-old man was pronounced dead at the scene. Two women, ages 60 and 66, were taken to a local hospital in stable condition. They're expected to recover. For those of you traveling in or out of LaGuardia, you'll be happy to know that the runway that was closed for 2 days due to a sinkhole has been reopened. Attorneys for former Columbia University student Mahmoud Khalil are asking the Supreme Court to intervene after a federal appeals court reopened the door for his detention and ultimate deportation. Khalil is the activist who became the face of last year's Trump administration crackdown on speech in support of Palestine. Prosecutors say 51-year-old Cornelius Shannon of Hasbrook Heights is facing federal charges for allegedly using artificial intelligence to create pornographic videos and images of at least 90 women, which he published online. He was charged under the new Take It Down Act, which prohibits non-consensual publication of digital pornography generated by AI. Shannon's platform got more than 2.4 million views of the images and videos of political figures, singers and actresses, as well as non-public figures. New York City beaches are now open for the summer, but the National Weather Service has issued a high rip current risk through 9 p.m. Forecasters say breaking waves of 6 to 10 feet are expected across Brooklyn, southern Queens and Nassau, and southeastern Suffolk County. Lifeguards are scheduled to be on duty from 10 a.m. to 6 p.m. throughout the season. While a lot of folks mark Memorial Day with barbecues, this Vietnam veteran from Brooklyn says he spends the day reflecting.
11: How I spend, I reflect on the guys. We did good. We had our issues in between, but the love and the rivalry is still there.
12: It's time for another edition of Only in Monroe. I'm your guest, host, Stephen Colbert.
8: Well, that didn't take long. Stephen Colbert was back on the air again, right where he was just before he started his stint on The Late Show. Only in Monroe, the Monroe, Michigan public access show he took over for a trial run in 2015. The Memorial Day weekend weather, rain overnight, low of 50, watch for ponding in the usual locations. Then more rain and breezy with a high of 60, still a chance of rain on Memorial Day, but warmer, going up to 73. I'm Anita Bonita, 77 WABC News.
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22: 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Great information, as you tell us, from the realms of astronomy, space, aviation, weather, and celebrity guests and stories of American exceptionalism. We like to call it, in our way of thinking, a theater of the mind. Since you can't see the images per se, we talk about imagination and open our minds to the great mysteries of the entire world. And a special shout-out to our helmsmen, as we thank Elias and Bill for making sure that everyone who calls and all this signal, all this collectively, is on par excellence. 1-800-848-9222. Our special guest as we continue with hour number two is Bob Patterson. He is an interesting individual talking about broadcast history, his book, Iconic Moments in Broadcast History, Live via Satellite. Welcome back. I appreciate you and wanted to get your take on something. Some of the other involvement that you've had. Let's talk about the Nixon trip to China, something unheard of in that time period where they could actually see a living president and another part of the world that was invisible to us, something about Howard Hughes, and then talk a little bit about the legendary Ted Turner, who sadly passed away, as we talk about just, what, a week or two ago. Welcome
23: yes,
22: back.
23: I will. Back in 1971, President Nixon shocked America by announcing that he was planning to go to China the next year. And this was never done before. And I was working at Hughes Aircraft, or I should say my parent company, Hughes Aircraft, and I received a phone call from NBC, who was the pool broadcaster. And a pool broadcaster is somebody who does the actual transmission and feeds

0: And a pool broadcaster is somebody who does the actual transmission and feed it off to the other network. So NBC called and said, Bob, did you hear last night's announcement? And I said, yes. And he says, but China doesn't have the capability of doing satellite transmission to make it your life. They had no capability. They had no infrastructure that could do anything near that. So what I did was I said, I'm going to call my parent company, Hughes Aircraft, because they are the leaders in satellite communications during that time. And what they did was unheard of. What they actually did was to build an earth station and made it into panels and put it on a airplane and flew the entire earth station over to China and assembled it in China. And then they brought up something like something like 50 tons of equipment to be able to communicate to the satellite, as well as an army of technicians.
1: That's
0: amazing. For a year before President Nixon went over there, they actually reassembled it, put it all together. And when President Nixon arrived in China, we were able to see live transmissions from China. And it was the most amazing feat. It was just a technical miracle, the way it was put together.
1: And totally amazing. Yeah.
0: It was, because it was the first time that America saw any pictures from a communist country. And it was an incredible feat.
1: And you were involved in that. That's amazing, Bob. Let's go to the callers. Many people have been very patient. And if Robert in South Carolina, if you want to call us back, we do want to get you to express your opinion. You were patient and waited. But in the meantime, we go to line number two and welcome Robert in Philadelphia. Good morning, Robert. Thanks for waiting.
2: Hey, Dr. Sky. As always, it's good to talk to you. And I love the show. And I really appreciate your guest, Mr. Patterson. Excuse me. And it's only fitting that there's a lot of Roberts calling to tonight, calling in tonight, Dr. Sky, because
1: they're all over the place. We just need Robertas, too.
2: Science is in Robert's blood, from Robert Hooke to Robert Boyle to J. Robert Oppenheimer, even Robert Goddard. We can't help ourselves. Excuse
1: me.
2: But my question, and I had a serious question, but I also had a bit of a tongue-in-cheek question afterwards.
1: Go ahead.
2: We hear a lot about geosynchronous satellites and how important they are. And I was wondering, how prevalent are satellites with polar orbits, and what are they generally used for? And if you had time, if I heard from you that the Black Knight satellite is a myth and that really was a thermal blanket in space, I can move on to the next conspiracy theory, okay?
1: Yeah, go ahead, Bob. This is interesting. And, I want to jump in later. But, Bob, you have the floor. You're our guest.
0: Yeah, as the polar satellites, basically what is being done today with low-orbit satellites, they're able to actually transmit from anywhere in the world, whereas geostationary satellites were more fixed over a certain area of the world. And as a result, we weren't able to really see the North or South Pole because we were more over the continents of Europe, of Asia, of the United States. So we didn't have too much of that transmission as far as the polar side. And today, with the low orbits, they're able to tilt the satellites in such a way that they'll be able to communicate with all areas. And this is why it's so important for them, is because with internet, they're able to do transmissions to rural areas where it wasn't able to be reached before. And this has changed the world, because now the whole world is covered with communications via satellite.
1: Well, you have a second part, Robert, that you'd like to express. And then I want to jump in with the comment of something you mentioned about some of these satellites, like the Dark Knight one or the Black Knight. Please continue.
2: Yeah, well, no, that would be great, but also something just occurred to me. Would it be possible to have a satellite in geosynchronous orbit over a pole since it's not moving?
1: That's interesting.
2: It would have motion, right, in order to do that?
0: Well, yeah, I guess they would have a problem because the satellite has to be, you can do it, let me put it this way, but you have to tilt it in such a way

0: to be able to see either North or South Pole. But the problem is, commercially, it wouldn't be worthwhile because whoever built those satellites wouldn't get any customers per se and wouldn't be able to cover the cost for a satellite to do that. And a geostationary orbit satellite runs, at least in the days when I was there doing it, anywhere from $250 million to $500 million. So unless you're going to do it for a major coverage for audiences, it doesn't make too much sense to do a geostationary satellite in remote areas like the North and South Pole.
1: You know, I want to add something, Robert, in Philadelphia to the conversation and a little bit of help to the audience, Bob. I'm a regular viewer of satellites, nothing special other than the fact that I've been tracking so many of these fainter ones. And here's a website that people should go to. It's called heavens-above.com, heavens-above. Put in your location. It'll give you a complete spread of what satellites are visible based on the luminosity. You can get really deep into this for people that know about, you know, higher magnitudes. But here's what I wanted to mention, Robert, in Philadelphia. For so long, I've been observing these NRO, National Reconnaissance Office satellites, that are supposedly the military secret satellites, and we see them. And one time, somebody told me that one of those satellites, and Bob, you may know about this, has some sort of a cloaking device, and as simple as maybe a cover that comes over its reflectivity. And sure enough, I've been tracking these, and believe me, some of these are pretty faint through telescope. At a certain point, when they're on the Earth's shadow, they mysteriously disappear for a while. So isn't that, Robert, in Philadelphia, isn't that something? And Bob, but people can track these things if you want. Go to that website. You'll love it.
2: Will do. 1,000 more questions, but that's the way I love this show. You guys have a great night and a great weekend. Thank you very much.
1: Enjoy your weekend. Thank you, Robert, in Philadelphia. Bob, that's interesting. You know, I've watched so many of these satellites, and we do our big cruises on the lakes out here, the dinner cruises, and we get people simply seeing, as everybody can see, space station, ISS, Tiangong, Chinese, and it's what, a plethora. And we're going to get into the details later in the show about maybe overpopulation in low Earth orbit with so many people putting spacecraft up there. Let's continue with the callers. They've been patient, and they rule the show, too. Line number one, Dave in Lockport. You are on with Bob Patterson. How are you doing this weekend?
3: Oh, not too bad, Steve. How are you?
1: Doing well,
3: I haven't spoken to you in a while. I'm the Lester Del Rey nerves guy, so I'm sure you remember me.
1: I do, and I never got to your book, but I'm so sorry. Because
3: You really should read it.
1: Send me another email, and I hate to be that impersonal, and I will get it to do something better than saying I didn't do it. Thank you.
3: Well, I have a question because I don't know much about the theory of relativity. I know the speed of light is roughly 186,000 miles a second. Okay. But my question, if you take, say, a vehicle, say a jet plane or a rocket, doing 3,600 miles an hour, which is a mile a second, and you launch another vehicle from it doing the same speed, now you're doing 2 miles a second. Mm-hmm. That's correct, right?
1: That would seem logical based on your assessment.
3: Yes. Okay. Now, my question, as barring, you know, friction and gravity and whatnot, say in a vacuum, but if you have a vehicle traveling roughly the speed of light and a radio signal which travels roughly the speed of light, and you transmit a radio signal from that vehicle, the Doppler effect, of course, behind it is going to be slower, but is it going to be double the speed of light if you transmit from that particular thing?
1: Well, let's do this. Let's go over to Bob because his relationship with technology like this may be a better answer than I would try to give. So you've got the floor there, Bob. That's an interesting assessment.
0: Okay, well, thank you for your question. And let me give you an example, which we talked about the moon. And that it would be about approximately 239,000 miles, 240,000 to Earth, and it took all of 2 seconds to get the transmission. Well, my company in 1997 was hired by NASA to do the retransmissions from Mars, okay? Wow. Now, get this one. We talked about 240,000 miles. That was nothing. The transmission that we received from NASA at Mars was over 100 million miles, and it was, again, in S-band, and it took approximately about 10 minutes to travel the speed of light, 186,000 miles per second. And depending on the atmosphere, it might have taken anywhere from 10 to 12 minutes to get to our transportable uplinks that were parked at JPL to retransmit it. And we retransmit it to the PBS network and also for all the space centers. So the bottom line is, to answer your question, no, there wouldn't be double the speed of light. It would be just speed of light. But you're able to transmit it 100 million miles. And this is where Musk and others are trying to get to. And in future, we could talk about future satellite technology, but they're going to be AI, and they're going to be controlled. Up until now, satellites were basically vehicles that just follow orders from Earth, from Earth stations that send the transmission. Mm-hmm. But in the future, when we get to Mars, satellites will make decisions, and this will change the whole technology capability. So we'll be able to be much more in control and able to follow the space astronauts as they're traveling to Mars. So technology will change. And
1: well, there you go. No, that's an amazing answer. Dave in Lockport, I wish we had much more time, but thank you. And a little tip, a household tip to everybody listening. I'm sure Bobby will get a kick out of this. If you really want to know and express to your friends the speed of light in miles per hour, and you have to say it twice to people because they may not believe it, it's 670 million miles an hour. 670 million miles an hour. That makes it even sound more ridiculous because I myself ride motorcycles. Sometimes we go a little too fast. And you might have been, ladies and gentlemen, a person who's flown the Concorde in the days of super fast, you know, aircraft, commercial, the fastest one, of course, yet to date, and rockets to the moon and fast objects that run around. But here's something interesting. During one of the late 1950s underground nuclear tests, they allegedly had a 2,000-pound big manhole cover over one of those holes, Bob. And what happened, allegedly, maybe even more factually, that when the blast took off, the hubcap was blasted into space, and some say at an escape velocity that's incredible of 130,000 miles an hour. So that would make an even fast object like that, not quite the speed of light. That is most amazing. But the fastest spacecraft ever on record is now this beautiful Parker Solar Probe that's gone nearly maybe more than 400,000 miles per hour as it whips around the gravity of the sun. Little tidbits, but remember that, ladies and gentlemen, 670 million miles an hour is the speed of light. That'll open up anybody's eyes, and maybe they won't believe you, but you know you heard it here. Thank you so much, Dave in Lockport. Let's go to line number three. We go to E. Frank in Astoria. You've been patient. Good morning.
4: No, I've been, you took my phone call, and you've been very kind. I just want to ask you a question. You know, when the NASA decides to send Artemis 4 to Mars, I'm just concerned, is there a possibility that the manned, because they claim it's going to be a manned space probe, will they send an android, an AI assistant with the U.S. astronaut? Because I'm just concerned that, you know, the temperature issues during the daytime are 247 degrees Fahrenheit. It's only at night the thin air is at 74 degrees Fahrenheit.
1: Wow. You bring up something interesting, Frank. Bob, bite on that because that's fascinating. You know, would you want to be alone in space with just people? Or maybe you could have a household robot that had AI to handle the chores and help navigate even psychology. The thing could help you calm you down on these long missions. What say you, Bob?
0: It's very true. And just on the recent launch to the moon of the other month with Artemis, what they're doing now is that we're expected to go back and land on the moon. And it will be around 2028 when we finally go back onto the moon.
1: Hopefully.
0: And they're doing now with robots. And we're going to have a colony on the moon. And it's going to be controlled partly by AI technology. And as a result, we'll actually be going physically building a civilization. And then once we're able to do that, then we'll move forward onto Mars. So this is some of the information that's going to be happening in the next couple of years, and it's going to be talked about over constantly, almost every time audits with three, they'll do a test run before four when they finally land on the moon.
1: Frank, thank you, Frank, and Astoria. We appreciate your contribution to this radio show, as all the callers. 1-800-848-9222 gets you into what we call the theater of the mind as we continue on this long holiday weekend. What an opportunity, ladies and gentlemen, to ponder some of the great mysteries of the universe as we continue to remember those that have given their lives to the United States of America, both men and women, in our military with all the six branches, and the newest one, of course, the Space Force. Fascinating information here. Just a few more minutes before we go to that hard break. It's amazing, isn't it, Bob, how fast time seems to run and go.
0: When you have good guests, ask good questions, it is enjoyable.
1: Well, see, we love it. So really quick here, and I hate to push somebody on a quick thing. That's not a fair way to say it. But your assessment, Ted Turner, he got started. Your involvement with him, I mean, did you have a personal relationship with Ted when he set up the superstations?
0: Yeah, I had a very personal relationship with CNN. And actually, CNN was one of my biggest customers when I owned my own company called Space Connection. And I'll give you a little story in the background on who was actually the inspiration behind CNN. It was a gentleman named Reese Schoenfeld. I used to know Reese back in New York when he was at UPITN. And they used to do all the news and everything. And then Reese went over to what is called ITNA, which is Independent Television News Association. And it was headquartered out of PIX, WPIX, which you're certainly familiar with, Dr. Sky.
1: Absolutely.
0: And what they used to do was actually do satellite gathering of all news services from all the independents across the country. And it was a daily feed that I put together so different stations could feed the local news, whether it was from Los Angeles or from Atlanta or from Detroit or wherever. And as a result, we did it by a satellite. And that was something like 4.5 years before CNN began operations in 1980. And at the time, I was at the NAB, which is the National Association of Broadcasters, and I was with Reese. And Reese was a real news person. And Ted Turner walked by us, and Reese says to Ted, "Hey, Ted, why don't you start a 24-hour news service?" Ted stopped, looked at us, shook his head, and continued on. Well, as it turned out, a couple of years later, Reese and Ted collectively co-founded CNN, and Reese became the first president of CNN.
1: That's incredible. See, if you just keep pursuing something, you never know who you're going to talk to. But really quick before the break, the highlight of my experiences in the broadcast world, I had a good relationship with Hugh Downs before he passed here in Arizona. But we had a lunch one time at one of the communities that he lived in, a senior community. And lo and behold, in front of me is the gentleman who founded WGN in Chicago, and also another gentleman, forgive me for not remembering the name of the gentleman, TV9, WOR, the superstation. So that was an incredible lunch, just listening to all three of the pioneers in broadcast technology. I'll never forget it. But the reason I mention it, just like your story, sometimes things happen by chance, right? I mean, if Ted didn't walk by at that moment, maybe that never would have happened, right, Bob?
0: You are absolutely correct. And I can almost assure you, because Reese had to convince Turner to do it. And Ted asked Reese, and this is as I understand the story, is that Reese told, Ted said, "How much does it cost to buy a transponder on a satellite?" And Reese said, "About $1 million a year." And Ted says, "Is that all it cost?" And then they went on and did CNN.
1: There you go. Well, we're up at that hard break here just in a moment. And again, our special guest, we see your calls coming in, like Yuri on line 4 in New Jersey, Frank, line 2 in the Bronx. We will get to you. And then in the next half hour, the last half hour of the two-hour show, sad to go into time and space, but we will do something a little different, too. We'll talk about some of the other great stories that Robert has, and also talk about now what's happening in low Earth orbit, maybe overpopulated, what say he, and some a little bit of audio on the possibility of something called the Kessler syndrome. Much more on the Dr. Sky Experience when we return.
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7: Charles Marino, how much overall do you think the war in Iran is stirring up the hornet's nest of crazies even crazier?
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12: Hi, this is Larry Dunn, original keyboardist and musical director from that great musical sensation, Earth, Wind, and Fire. 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
1: I can remember in early elementary school when the Russians launched the first satellite. There was still so much unknown about space. People thought Mars was probably populated. A quote from a member of the Challenger disaster, a space shuttle launch that never should have happened back in 1986, in memory of astronaut Krista McAuliffe. 32 minutes after the hour, we continue with your calls with our special guest, Bob Patterson. Bob, this is fascinating stuff to talk about here in so limited time, but in due respect to the callers, I'd like to go through that. Let's say good morning to Yuri on line 4. Yuri in New Jersey, you've been patient. Good morning. Yuri, are you there? Well, it sounded like Yuri was on the Sputnik, but then again, let's go to line number 2. Frank's been patient in the Bronx. Good morning to you. How are you this morning?
13: Hey, Dr. Sky, I love your show. I'm Mr. Patterson. I have a question and a comment. First, how do they protect the satellites from debris? Debris all go in the same direction as the satellite is going. That's why, like, it's not going in the opposite direction, so if something hits the satellite, doesn't hit it that hard, like, you know, do they all go in the same direction? Orbiting?
1: That's an interesting question there. Bob, that's fascinating. And that kind of lead into what we're going to talk about next. So, Frank, you're spot on here, but what do you say on that? That's interesting about debris in space and the satellite motion.
0: I'm sorry, I didn't catch it all.
1: What Frank was talking about is, and I don't want to paraphrase here, I guess I'm going to have to, you were talking about what, space debris, does it go in the same direction as the orbit of the satellite? Is that what you were asking, Frank, if I didn't hear it correctly?
13: Yes, I was, yes.
1: Okay,
13: yes.
1: Please continue, yes. Bob.
0: All right, so let me kind of give you a little bit of where we came from and where we are today regarding space junk. When I first started in the business, there were only, believe it or not, just two geostationary satellites up in the sky. And there were some military satellites, and there was the Soviet Union satellites, but they weren't geostationary. They were elliptical. The Soviet Union had a different system than we did. And satellites, at during those times, last maybe about 5 years as far as life expectancy, and then they became space junk, okay? And in those days, there was no worry about space junk. Today, it's 180 degrees because now we got so many satellites with Skylink and SpaceLink and all the different other satellite companies. There's over 10,000 of satellites that's up there, and that's becoming a real problem. And especially the reason the concern is now that we're going back to the moon, I hate to think of this, but a space junk floating in outer space could damage either a satellite or, worse than that, a rocket going up to the moon. So it's a very big concern in today's society.
1: Well, you bring up something good. And, Frank, thank you for helping us segue to what I was going to be introducing to the audience here. It's a phenomenon called the Kessler effect or syndrome. He's an aerospace engineer with the last name Kessler. And this particular, you know, thesis is that when so many satellites are in low Earth orbit, if one collides with another, the compounded effect starts to create a big, massive debris field. But better than me describing it, let's hear an audio clip about this concept called the Space Kessler Syndrome. Here we go.
14: Modern world, but we've surrounded our planet with a trap, and it's beginning to spring. It's called the Kessler Syndrome. For decades, we've left junk in orbit. Dead satellites. Old rocket stages. And up there, junk travels at over 17,000 miles per hour. When two pieces collide, they don't just break. They vaporize into a cloud of thousands of new pieces. A cloud of bullets. Each one of those bullets can then hit another satellite, creating another cloud, and another, in a cascading chain reaction. The frightening thing is, if it gets bad enough, it could create an impassable shield of shrapnel around the Earth for centuries. It would mean the end of space travel, the end of our global network. We would be grounded permanently. Every satellite we launch adds to the risk. We are slowly, piece by piece, building our own cage.
1: Quite amazing. Bob, I think that particular gentleman who's expressing this, pre-recorded, of course, is spot on, because in low Earth orbit, as I mentioned before, for everybody who's interested in even observing satellites, here's a real scientific way to do it. It's free, heavens-above.com. And regularly, you know, I watch so many of these, you can go and dig deeper into that website, and without putting people to sleep, the higher the plus magnitude of an object in the heavens, usually your naked eye can see plus six, as they call it, in the super dark night. But these objects like the ISS and the Tiangong Space Station are easy to see, even in brightly lit cities in downtown. But that's amazing. Your experience in this, you were talking about two geosynchronous satellites, and then now, what do we have? Like a big ring around the Earth. That's amazing.
0: Yeah, if you consider all the satellites that are up there, I mean, you got to consider military satellites. You got to think of GPS satellites, navigational satellites. And then you have all the new launches between Musk and Amazon and all the others. It is such a crowded field up there. It is going to become a major, major problem. Somebody has to do something to change that. And as a matter of fact, just a few months ago, there was a very close call between a Starlink satellite and a China satellite. Ooh. And it was... And actually, Starlink had to veer away from one of the China satellites. So if we don't communicate around the world with all the people, with Soviet Union or Russia and China, United States and everybody, and all the other countries that have satellites up there, it's going to be a nightmare. And I agree with the recording that you just said. It may ground a lot of our technology because it's too crowded. Now, if I understand correctly, right now, a lot of the satellites are floating in space, but they're hoping that they'll disintegrate if they ever return back to the Earth's surface. However, a lot of satellites they don't even know where it is. And I can't imagine how much space junk is currently out there, even before all these launches.
1: You're right. And here's another problem, not to alarm people out there. And it's not an attack on SpaceX or any of the companies doing this. It's just a matter of maybe they have a solution and I don't know it, but maybe people can dig into the answer. When you return these satellites, many of them are burning up almost. So there's a lot of this aluminum particulate metal that's up into the upper atmosphere or the lower atmosphere of the Earth that may have cause and effect. And we don't know enough about it at this point. But hopefully smarter people than myself are picking on maybe solutions to this, which I find very fascinating. But in the time that we have, I want to go back to the human side of Bob Patterson. You had some interesting stories, no time to do all of this, but you've been involved so much in the great boxing matches and doing these live events. Talk about the one, talk about anyone that you want, but I think one from the Caesar's Palace in the early 1980s. This is incredible because you're dealing with the Don King organization. Blessings on them. This is a fascinating story. Give us a short update before we go to the next break. Wow.
0: Yeah, that was in 1982, which was labeled as the fight of the decade. And it was between Larry Holmes and George Clooney. And it was one of the biggest telecasts of its time. And I had the responsibility of doing that transmission, and I was invited to the Don King production meeting. And while there, I was given my presentation on how I would conduct the fight. And during that time, a lot of people remember that there used to be backyard antennas, and these people were able to take signals from the satellite. And Don King made a decision that nobody could see the fight without paying for it. It was going to be the largest pay-per-view event of its time.
1: What an entrepreneur. There you go. No pay. Yeah. No free people on this damn thing. Nobody gets away for free. There you go.
0: Right. And unfortunately, you could actually take a signal down from the satellite as easy as turning on your TV for evening news. And then the production head asked me, what about scrambling? Are you going to scramble the signal? And I said, no, it's too new. The technology's not that reliable, and you could lose the signal if it goes dark. And he got upset, and he says, you don't understand. Don King wants this event, and he doesn't want anybody to get it for free.
1: Well, of course not. That's right.
0: So he said, well, are you going to do it encrypted? And I said, no. And he got furious, and he got so furious, he told me to get out of the production room and you'll lose the contract.
1: Oh, I lost
0: the contract for the largest event of my career because I wouldn't give in to doing it scrambled because I didn't feel the technology was ready.
1: Well, then, Bob, let me mention this on a lighter note. If you didn't have vodka to offer up, could have been bourbon that may have saved the moment. Who knows?
0: Right. I didn't. But what happened, a few days later, the head of the production company called me and says, look, Bob, have you changed your mind about scrambling and doing encrypted? And I said, no, the technology is unreliable. There's no way I'm going to feel comfortable in doing 215 locations, theaters, auditoriums, arenas, everywhere in the country. And
1: amazing.
0: You expect unreliable technology to be able to cover those 215 sites. And so he said, look, you're the best company that knows how to do this. You've done events of this magnitude. Don King doesn't understand, but is there any way you could do it where nobody could see the event? I said, yes, there is a way, which I called it the satellite sting. And what we did is that we didn't scramble it. What I did was put up two separate signals, one to the real fight event, and then the other signal went to a totally different satellite on the other side of the orbital arc in a different polarization. And as a result, we were able to assign our technicians for every fight that Don King gave us as far as the actual original.
1: Wow, you saved the day. I love
0: yes.
1: it. And we're out of time right now, Bob. Yeah, I hate to cut you short here, and that's terrible when you get to the punchline here. But there's a big difference between scrambling an egg and scrambling a signal. But we'll be right back. with our very special guest, Bob Patterson, talking about the human side of telecommunications but satellite transmissions. Here on the Dr. Sky Experience, we see your calls coming in, and we'll do our very best to get you on the air in the theater of the mind. We'll be right back.
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15: Authorities have broken up a human trafficking ring that allegedly operated out of central and southern New Jersey. Attorney General Jennifer Davenport says 13 New Jersey residents are under arrest and face human trafficking, racketeering, and other charges.
16: Our message is simple. Human trafficking is a crime, and those who engage in it in New Jersey will be brought to justice. To all victims and survivors, we are committing to ensuring your safety and supporting your recovery.
15: Authorities say the ringleaders allegedly made women they employed engage in prostitution. Attorney General Davenport says they are working to stop human trafficking.
16: With the first match of the FIFA World Cup in New Jersey less than 30 days away, we are focused on stopping human trafficking and human traffickers who are looking to cash in by victimizing others.
15: Some of the operation was allegedly run out of a hotel in Maple Shade. Lisa Ritchie, 77 WABC News.
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21: Howdy, this is Jim Mars, author of Alien Agenda, the top-selling nonfiction book on UFOs in the world. And I'm here to say, watch the sky. 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
1: 47 minutes after the hour, we continue with our special guest, Bob Patterson. You can check his website, ladies and gentlemen. We'll give that out, rmp-satellites.com. 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And if you're interested in viewing many of the Earth-based satellites, low Earth orbit and beyond, it's heavens-above.com. Thank you, Bob. Let's continue with the callers. Let's go to Ken in Maine, as it once was stated. As Maine goes, so goes the nation. But Ken, where do we go? How you doing this morning?
22: Good. Let's take a journey to the stars. Strap in for blast off.
1: Wow. That was an interesting iteration. Short, but to the point there, Bob. Sometimes we get callers that use sound effects, and that's pretty common in today's technology world. But the interesting thing is, as we go to the top of the hour, you got the floor. I mean, this is a fascinating story, and I wanted you to end off. And it's a shame we have to end off at any time. I'd like to ask you, would you come back and do this in a future edition sometime that we can specialize in some of the other technologies? Would you be kind enough to do that?
0: Absolutely. I've enjoyed this evening. And we can talk about NASA and all the different events that I was involved in and continue with some of the stories that people don't know what happened within the satellite industry.
1: Interesting. Let's talk about President Trump. This is something fascinating. You allude to it in the book, and many people are concerned about the security of America from rogue nations, as we're obviously still in the iteration of fighting this war with Iran, and who knows what will be the next step. It's a big chessboard piece, and we don't know what will happen, but we hope for better and cooler things to open up the oil and keep us going and obviously stop any kind of terrorism activities that come from there. But Trump, President Trump, that is looking at doing something here in the United States called the Golden Dome. Talk about that from space. That's an interesting subject.
0: Yes. Actually, Trump announced that his plan is to do a Golden Dome. And actually, that whole theory and idea went back to the Reagan years. And Reagan actually came up with the idea, which is called the Strategic Defense Initiative. And as a result, the people in the press scoffed at it because they said, oh, that's just science fiction. It's not going to happen. And they actually called it Star Wars. And Trump has now come full circle and has mentioned to the United States that we're going to properly do the Golden Dome. And with his new U.S. Air Force, they're going to be doing this. And this gives us a capability, if we're successful, that we will have satellites throughout the whole world. And if any adversary, whether it's the Soviet Union, China, maybe Iran, if they ever get the bomb, will be able to detect the moment a missile is launched, and it will communicate the satellite, and we can then send lasers to knock out that particular missile out of the sky. And Trump is planning on doing this, and I hope he accomplishes it.
1: Well, that's similar in many ways, though a little different iteration than the Israeli Iron Dome. But this has a much larger reach. Obviously, we're talking about the continental United States and who knows, maybe protecting those states like Alaska, why not, and Hawaii also, from space. That's a noble plan. It's a very expensive project. But do you have, Bob, some idea of how that would roll out as far as years? Has anybody talked about when that could be accomplished or at least a goal?
0: Well, they just recently came out and said, first of all, it's going to be 3 times as much as originally budgeted. So it's going to be literally hundreds of billions of dollars. But it's for the future. It's for our protection. And I think, and this is my summation, and I think one of the reasons why he's interested in Greenland is to be able to put a facility in Greenland so they can detect when the satellites come over. And if a missile is launched, we'll have time to shoot it down. So I think strategically, Trump is trying to strategically put locations where we can cover the best areas if a launch is done by an adversary. So it's going to take years. It's going to take a lot of money. But unfortunately, our country's not totally together. Some people want to do it. Other parties don't want to do it. So I think that's going to delay it if it ever gets approved in Congress.
1: Well, that goes into the realm of politics, out of the stratosphere, as we know, as whatever happens in politics. But they say all politics is local. But if this is obviously a concern for many, they know what to do and to vote in people that, of course, would want to protect the sanctity and sacredness not only of America, but also around the world, other good countries that believe in freedom. We get text on here, and I got a text from a good friend of mine, and he's saying, why don't you ask Robert, your special guest, Bob, this question. With Malaysian MH370, the aircraft that was seemingly flying, it was supposed to go to Beijing, and obviously somehow, whether the transponders were turned off, they never found the aircraft. Allegedly, it's somewhere in the South Indian Ocean, off the coast of the far reaches of Perth, Australia. Who knows? But here's the question that this gentleman's asking me. How come with all the satellites in space, how come we never were able to track this? Or what might you say about that? Did they try? Or what do you even know about that subject?
0: It's a very interesting question. And that's a mystery to today. And it hasn't been solved. But when it was back in those days when the plane disappeared, we didn't have the low orbit satellites. Today, with the low orbit satellites, they'll be able to communicate with every spacecraft and every vehicle, every airplane in the sky. And as a matter of fact, that's how we get our signals from the satellite, as far as, you know, seeing video on your little screen that you're sitting in front of an airplane seat. So right now, airplanes have total communications with satellites. And it wasn't quite like that when the Malaysia situation took place.
1: That's amazing. You know, again, one of the great mysteries, we like to talk about mysteries here, and I promised this audience a long time ago, we've just been having difficulty getting the gentleman who was in the journalism world, wrote much and actually knows a lot about that subject. That's for a future episode here on the Dr. Sky Experience. And while you're at it, ladies and gentlemen, if you enjoyed this particular program and you want to share it with friends, why not let them know that they can go to the podcast section, wabcradio.com, and as obviously as quickly as lightning, they get these up there. you can have and share this with friends and neighbors about the many great guests that we do get here on the Dr. Sky Experience. You should be so proud about Space Connection, June 2, 1987. That rings a very positive bell in your mind and also a big smile on your face. Space Connection, talk about that. That's your iteration of doing your own thing with a lot of experience from the past.
0: Thank you for asking that. I was in the satellite business for 18 years. I worked for two different companies. And each of those companies became the premier satellite transmission company. And then in 1987, I decided to start my own company with Space Connection. And Space Connection eventually became the largest reseller in the United States in providing services for the networks, for broadcasters, for government, for NASA, education. And one of the biggest services we did was worldwide communication. And in 2004, I sold the company to Telesat. And Telesat is the premier satellite operator in Canada. And I had the fortunate to be able to do all these wonderful transmissions, had a VIP tour of the space shuttle, and a lot of the services that Space Connection did was with NASA. And I would love to come back, Dr. Sky, and talk more about NASA and the different events.
1: Well, absolutely. And we have an open door here on the Dr. Sky Experience. But also something here, and we only have a minute or two to talk about it. April 8, 2000, you're at the National Broadcasters, National Association of Broadcasters, which just recently had its annual convention there. Las Vegas is the home. The solar cycle. This is something big. As I mentioned the other night, a massive sunspot group is about to appear on the left edge of the sun. What do those massive sunspots do? Occasionally, as you know, causing CMEs, coronal mass ejections, and solar flares. But you were there in Las Vegas then, and the Telstar 402R goes blank, or goes away. And then there was a conundrum about the Galaxy 3R, which turned off, and everybody was concerned, especially you. And then somehow, magically, it popped back online. Lucky for you, right?
0: Oh, was it ever. That was a weekend from hell. Every 11 years, the solar system flares up to a maximum situation. And the year 2000 happened to be one of those years. Now, people don't normally hear, but satellites do get hit by solar flares. And actually, communications have stopped. I had a situation where two of my biggest satellites, which was Telstar 402R and Galaxy 3R, I had five transponders on each of it, on each of them. And the very first day of that NAB on Saturday, a solar flare hit the Telstar 402R, took it down. I lost five transponders. And one of the customers was a 24-hour major, major shopping network. Now, customers don't realize that satellites do disappear in the sky because of those solar storms. But I was fortunate enough to find another satellite and another transponder to get them up there. So the actual television signal was able to be retransmitted on a different satellite. And so as a result, the cable company, the shopping network, was able to resend the transmission, and they were back online. But what was worse than that was the day later, which is unheard of. A second satellite gets blown out of the sky.
1: Ouch.
0: With another solar flare. And in all the years I've been in, I've never seen two in 2 days. I've been through a few of them and helped networks get back on the network, but this was the worst. And the reason why this was so serious is that it had all of the simulcasting erasing in America. And as a result, OTB, casinos in Las Vegas, everybody didn't get the signal.
1: And you don't want to get them upset. You bet.
0: Oh, my God.
1: And Bob, you're a lucky man. I hate to cut the conversation, but the clock does rule. It's a privilege and honor to have you, and I'm sure our audience loves hearing what they're hearing. Your website, rmp-satellites.com. We'll have you back, and do have a wonderful weekend with you and your wife, Nancy. And stay tuned, ladies and gentlemen, as we pass the torch of conversation from the Dr. Sky Experience to another side of midnight with Lionel as he takes you deeper into your holiday weekend here on this powerhouse blowtorch radio station. 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Stay well, health and happiness, and clear skies. And thanks to Bill and Company for navigating our city.
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19: I'm Sal Giandresso. A man who fired a gun outside the White House was fatally shot by the Secret Service. Authorities say a bystander at the scene caught in the crossfire also was wounded. The Secret Service said on X that a man reached into a bag, pulled out a weapon, and began firing. The agency returned fire and struck the suspect, who was later pronounced dead at a hospital. California Governor Newsom declares a state of emergency in Orange County. It's in response to an ongoing chemical incident at an aerospace facility, forcing tens of thousands of people from their homes. Crews are frantically working around the clock to stabilize that situation, and they're not out of the woods yet. Officials say there's the very real danger the tank could leak gallons of toxic chemicals or, worst-case scenario, explode if it fails. Greg Covey, Orange County Fire Division Chief, says,
23: letting this thing just fail and blow up is unacceptable to us. Our goal is to find something and not allow that happen, not let it damage our community, not let it damage our environment. That's unacceptable.
19: Iran's top negotiator told the head of the Pakistani army during talks in Tehran Saturday that the U.S. was not an honest party in negotiations to end the war and that Iran would not compromise on its national rights. Pakistan has been trying to narrow differences between Iran and the U.S., but Interior Secretary Doug Burgum told News Nation the U.S. is no longer dealing with an actual government in Iran.
24: It's now a terrorist group trying to control a piece of geography. And so you've got the IRGC essentially has become equivalent to like the Somalia pirates running around trying to block the activity of the whole world. So not only are they holding their own country hostage, now they're trying to hold the world economy hostage. It won't work.
19: Secretary of State Marco Rubio says the U.S. has seen some progress towards a deal, but more work was required. The director of national intelligence, Tulsi Gabbard, resigned. She's going to step down in about a month to care for her husband, who she says has a rare and aggressive form of bone cancer. And News Nation's Maddie Biertenfell reports some in D.C. will not miss Gabbard.
25: During her tenure as director, she was sometimes at odds with the president. When facing questions about Iran, she at one point told lawmakers there wasn't intelligence suggesting the country was trying to develop nuclear weapons. After the president's attacks on nuclear sites last June, he said Gabbard was wrong and he didn't care what she said. She also faced scrutiny from Democrats, notably over her presence at an FBI raid of an elections office in Georgia related to the 2020 election at the request of President Trump.
19: 45 million people expected to hit the road this Memorial Day weekend, but they're doing it amid high gas prices due to the Iran war and drivers not too happy.
26: Every place is different. You can go down the street, it's 10 cents more, 20 cents more. Go to Maryland, it's $4.60.
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28: Rainy and chilly, going down to 50 degrees. Good morning, I'm Anita Bonita. One person was killed and nearly three dozen firefighters were injured in an explosion at a shipyard on Staten Island. Mayor Mamdani arrived there a short time later.
29: This has been an all-hands-on-deck response from approximately 70 fire and EMS units. More than 200 first responders are on site. I commend each of them for their quick response and for their courage.
28: When fire crews first got there, they weren't sure what they were getting into. Here's Fire Commissioner Lillian Bonsignor.
30: We knew that two workers were trapped in the basement and there was a fire.
28: One fire marshal is in critical condition. Another firefighter was taken to the hospital in serious condition, but doctors say he's recovering well. Police responded to an early morning 911 call for an assault in an apartment building in Morris Heights, and when they got there, they found what became a two-alarm fire. The FDNY says the fire started on the top floor of the building and then spread to an adjoining apartment. 46 units and a total of 141 fire and EMS personnel responded. A 51-year-old man was pronounced dead at the scene. Two women, ages 60 and 66, were taken to a local hospital in stable condition. They're expected to recover. President Trump returned to Washington instead of spending the night at his home in Bedminster after his trip to Rockland County. He appeared at a rally at Rockland Community College in Suffern as the guest of Congressman Mike Lawler.
31: New York can never be the same if it's losing its tax base and the people that pay
4: 85% of the taxes are leaving.
28: Travelers at LaGuardia are heaving a sigh of relief. The runway that was closed for 2 days due to a sinkhole has been reopened, making the holiday getaway easier. Another New York City teen, a 14-year-old, is dead after subway surfing on the Williamsburg Bridge from Manhattan into Brooklyn. He and his 18-year-old friend hit a low beam on the bridge and fell to the roadbed of the J&M trains. The 18-year-old is in critical condition. Prosecutors say 51-year-old Cornelius Shannon of Hasbrook Heights is facing federal charges for allegedly using artificial intelligence to create pornographic videos and images of at least 90 women, which he published online. He was charged under the new Take It Down Act, which prohibits non-consensual publication of digital pornography generated by AI. Shannon's platform got more than 2.4 million views of the images and videos of political figures, singers and actresses, as well as non-public figures. New York City beaches are now open for the summer, but the National Weather Service has issued a high ripcurrent risk through 9 p.m. Forecasters say breaking waves of 6 to 10 feet are expected across Brooklyn, southern Queens and Nassau, and southeastern Suffolk County. In sports, the Yankees are scheduled to host the Rays. The Mets are in Miami. The Memorial Day weekend weather, rain overnight, low of 50. Watch for ponding in the usual areas. Then more rain and breezy with a high of 60. Still a chance of rain on Memorial Day, but warmer going up to 73. I'm Anita Bonita, 77 WABC News. You talk-

Alrighty, Lina with you, and this is another side of midnight. You got to figure out which side that is. An alternate side, an alternate layer, perhaps an alternate stratum of midnight. 2 hours past midnight. Oh, we can go on and on with that. Anyway, my friends, here's one of the great oxymorons. Happy Memorial Day. I've never understood that. Happy Memorial Day. But we say it, and we will do our earnest. Most people will do their earnest to say, and don't forget the people who died so that you could have freedom. Freedom isn't free. Okay, now let's move on. And then they just forget the whole thing, and it's off to barbecues. And as I said last evening, morning, whatever it is, and I'm not going to reiterate. I'm not going to perorate. I'm not going to repeat. But there's something that I find very problematic with people who love to say that somehow Memorial Day is, oh, well, it happens, because in a free society, you know, freedom isn't free. They love to say that. Freedom isn't free. So don't worry about this. It's bound to happen. When you say this, you can unintentionally, and I'm going to say this again, encourage this kind of a collective acceptance of sacrifice, of death, and of war as, well, as inevitable, natural, even noble parts and conditions of maintaining liberty. It happens. And the phrase, the phrase conditions and habituates and I guess coordinates people into thinking that the cost of freedom as permanent and unavoidable, and that framing loss and conflict, these aren't tragedies to be prevented, but is necessary. You're paying your dues. That is the most dangerous thinking. And I want you to think about this always. Never remember, stop. And always ask yourself, because I'm telling you, there's something very scary sometimes. Patriotism is a wonderful thing if you can define it. But for the most part, it can be always misunderstood. Anyway, my friends, I don't want to start too heavily. By the way, I find the contrast is so terrific with the great Dr. Sky, his dulcet, mellifluous tones, the sonorous, this kind of like unctuous, the sounds of his basso profundo. You know, he's the sonority of Dr. Sky. And me, well, I was best described one time as Curly Howard on Benzedrine. And by the way, we have two people working the helm. Who is it, Dr. Sky? Said stewarding the helm, as it were. Of course, William Mee, who is the doctor of love, the doctor of groove, the doctor of soul, the doctor of cool. And our good friend Elias, who was, we had him late at night years ago, and yes, who makes that noise?

And our good friend Elias, who was, we had him late at night years ago. And yes, who makes that noise? It's a hoot owl, I think, or a dove. I have no idea. Or some type of anesthetized bird ready for the anesthesia to take him. But a man by the name of Elias, who's taking your phone call, who, by the way, covers the excitement spectrum from A to B. A man whose metabolism makes hibernating bears look like Rip Taylor in comparison. Now, most of what I've said you don't understand. And that's okay. I'm used to it. So just play along. Just nod in no basis. But he's a wonderful chap. And he was really good. And whenever somebody's really good at their job, what do? They move them. They move them and they take you away. Ah, yes, indeed. And you know what's funny? Radio stations, I've been around a few here and there, and it's always great. Weekends and overnights are always the best of the best of the best. A lot of people who are ex-serial killers, people who are on the lam, people who have active warrants out for their arrest. Oh, I exaggerate, but not that much. My friends, tonight we're going to be talking about a lot of stuff, and as I take you into the depth, the bowels, the cloaca, the underbelly of the evening, whether you like it or not. And I want to start off, speaking of insanity, this fellow, as you know, decided to open fire at the White House, and he was dispatched. I was listening to a news version. It says he was fatally wounded. You mean killed? You mean they killed him? Well, yes, but I didn't want to say that. Well, what do you, well, say it. Well, he was gravely wounded. Was he hurt? Well, yes. He was mortally wounded. What is women? You mean killed? Well, not right away. Mortally wounded is when you shoot somebody or you hurt somebody or you hit somebody or whatever it is, and they die later on. It accelerates the death process. Oh, interesting. Just like on YouTube. On YouTube, you can't say suicide. You say self-harm. Because for some particular reason, they don't want you to say that. You can't say murder. You got to say unlived. People say this. Oh, another word, too, on YouTube you can't say is pedophile. For some reason, I don't know why. Which, by the way, one day we'll get into the etymology of the word. But the word pedophile is really means somebody who has an attraction for. And that's never what we mean. We mean people who are predators. Ever refers to a rapist as a person who has attraction for women. You know, it's just this typical inarticulate nature of our point, because we will euphemize things to the point of complete and total confusion. But anyway, but they say the word PDF file. This is how sad it is. It's so sad. By the way, we're fighting for our freedom. Remember, people died for our freedom. Here I am couching my words. Let me ask you a question. Do we really have freedom? Can you say whatever you want? Hell no. Where did that come from? Whoever started that lunacy? You can't say whatever you want. Not at all. And maybe you shouldn't. But anyway, back to this fellow who was mortally, fatally wounded, appointment with the Grim Reaper was highly accelerated. I love these news cliches. It's just never, he will be missed. A parent's worst nightmare. Oh my God. It's like John Cameron, Swayze, get away from it. What happened? Tell me. They killed him. They shot him. They killed him. He's dead. Some poor guy was shot by accident. Some innocent bystander. Collateral damage. Remember that during wars? Collateral damage. Well, here's the issue here. They said that he thought he was Jesus. Okay, now listen to this. I forget reading somewhere. He thought he was Jesus. Have you ever noticed, and by the way, please do not think of this as some kind of an attack on religion. Have you ever noticed how nobody thinks they were Buddha, or nobody thinks they were Abraham or Allah, or it's always Jesus. Jesus is always the number one source of insanity. For some reason, I do not know why that is so, but I would have a real problem if I were Jesus with why me?
There was a guy years ago, you probably don't

0: around 52nd and Broadway, maybe? Yeah. Where he would say, repent. You know, the end is nigh. Louis Nye. No, the end is nigh. The, how do I say this? They would always have this guy with a sign. And lo and behold, when he had this sign, this whatever, he was never arrested. He was not hurting anybody, but he had signs saying death and the end of time. The end of existence is as we know it. It's happening now. And they never said he was crazy. Well, I don't think they should. He might know something that we don't. Well, why does somebody who say they're Jesus, why are they crazy? Not being crazy doesn't mean they're right. So here's the best part. What do you think caused, and this is where I'd love to open up the phone lines. I love when they say that. Open up the phone lines. We have a real problem with insanity. Look no further than radio staff working overnights. I kid, of course. Please, I'm a kidder. But we have a real serious problem. What do you think causes somebody to do this? Do you think? Well, that's a real question. Do you think? But do you think that because of the anger, the venom, this sick, horrible, terrible, rancid TDS Trump derangement syndrome, this continuous harangue, this unrelenting hatred spewing towards the president is responsible? Question number one, is there responsibility? Number two, what's the difference between correlation and cause? Is there a correlation between smoking marijuana and heroin addiction? Yeah. Might not be a big correlation. Is there a correlation between breastfeeding and serial killing? Maybe not being breastfed, right? So the correlation is a very interesting concept, because a correlation can also be the correlation of is a numerical factor. It might be 0.1, 0.001, or 0.9, or 1. Correlation at a 1 level means almost cause. Then there's cause. Something causes something. And also, my dear friends, I ask you at 800-848-9222. And by the way, remember, Elias is answering your phone calls. Please speak very loudly. His hearing is not what it used to be. It was a fertilizer accident years ago. I'd rather not go into details, but please, you know, please do not call him Buddy or Chip. He hates that. Do not refer to him as that. I don't know why. He's a bit idiosyncratic, but 800-848-9222. You, of course, can weigh in with your thoughts on this, but the question is, do you think that by mentioning his name, this fellow's name, whose name I will not mention, that we are actually giving these poor souls the glory, perhaps the posthumous big time that they so desperately needed and demanded during their lifetime? Do you think that's true? Do you think that's true? I ask you. I ask you because I think that it would be wonderful, just as an experiment, if everybody in the news organizations, news and talk or whatever it is, would agree voluntarily, not under government edict, but agree voluntarily that the next time this happens, the next time there's some event like this, that we just say, you know what? Let's just not mention his name. Let's not show a picture. Let's not show his or read his social media manifestos. Let's don't do that. Let's make him anonymous. Let's give the singular reference to the world that he is insignificant. What do you say? I say that would be groovy, don't you? That's what I think we should do. We'll talk about that. And also, by the way, I've carved out so many great stories. Oh my God, the AI stories are just... You, the level of horrors that we are about to exhibit and experience, you cannot believe. So here is my point. Here is my issue. Here is my thought. I would like very much to listen to you as well, because you are the star of this. You are the reason God made Oklahoma, my friends. You are. You are. And listeners, of course, to Another Side of Midnight can, of course, expect a lot of things. Yeah, let me talk about UFOs every now and then, unexplained phenomena, true crime, politics, media manipulation, law, culture, conspiracy theories, technology, history, and the stories the mainstream media often overlook and refuse to address, and for good reason. But you are the reason, as we say, God made Oklahoma. You are it. And I also love the call of somebody who literally and actually has not a clue as to where he is, where we are, or what they're trying to say. And who better to field those calls than my good friend, Elias. Radio's answer to the sitz bath. Our number, 800-848-9222. Let me remind you again to the point of exhaustion. This is Lionel, and this is Another Side of Midnight.
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2: Extra. Amid the war with Iran, sky-high gasoline prices are putting a spotlight on domestic oil production. The Keystone XL pipeline, which would transport crude oil from Canada to Texas, is getting greenlit again.
3: If this pipeline goes through, I think other pipelines will be built.
2: That's market analyst Phil Flynn, who says it was politics that killed the pipeline during the Biden administration.
3: Why was the pipeline killed? Only because Joe Biden didn't like Donald Trump.
2: And Flynn says that if this pipeline gets built, it will likely lead to more pipelines.
3: Every study showed that the Keystone pipeline would not add to greenhouse gas emissions.
2: President Trump recently signed a permit that will get the oil across the border into Wyoming. From there, it will be sent to key refineries on the Gulf of America. I'm James Flippin, and this is the Worldwide News Network.
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4: Miss North Florida in the Miss America pageant, Kaylee Bush, she was decrowned for refusing to sign the updated contract with transgender policy changes. Kaylee says, I didn't lose my crown because I broke a rule. I lost the crown because I was unwilling to rewrite the truth. We see this happening all over the place. Sports primarily, completely unfair. It shouldn't be happening. So when you see a woman standing up for her own beliefs, I'm not going to be one of the people that embrace this and pat these people on the back and say, yes, I accept this. And you wind up losing to a man. The fact that they want everyone to accept this, it's just a blatant lie.
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0: Yes, my friends, that's when music counted.
1: Hollywood.
0: Oh, yes, my friends. Our number 800-848-9222222. As many twos as you would like. It doesn't matter. It's a free country. My friends, of course, this is the Memorial Day weekend. I'm not going to say happy Memorial Day. That makes no sense to me. It's oxymoronic. But I think you know what I'm trying to say. We'll be here till 5 a.m. Eastern time. I don't know when you get it where you are. Make sure you download the 77 WABC app so you can always have this. Make sure you are listening at all time. And by the way, remember, just to remind you that this is live radio right now. Everything you hear is by design. All of these people and all of these calls, every call you hear tonight, carefully crafted, filtered, edited, expurgated, reviewed, and channeled to ensure nothing but the greatest in listening pleasure or something along those lines. Let's go right now in no particular order of importance or time. Here's a person who called right away before I said anything. A fellow by the name of Dave in Pennsylvania called up. You're going to love this one. He called up, didn't know what I was going to say. So brace yourself, my friends.
2: And
0: by the way,
2: lactating
0: women and people with pacemakers should consult their physicians before listening to Dave. All right, Dave, let her rip, buddy.
2: I called because I wanted to wish you a happy American holiday weekend.
0: Thank you, Dave.
2: I am a clearer mind and body now. And Memorial
0: I'll be the judge
2: Day,
0: of that.
2: I'm a working boy.
0: Thank you so much.
2: And I worked on two patriotic projects. Two patriotic projects with UMass Amherst Stockbridge College of Agriculture in mind. Now, your friend there, what is his name, Elias?
0: That's right.
2: He had a fertilizer accident.
0: Hey, Dave, I want to say on behalf of a grateful nation, thank you so much for your call. And by the way, taking time out for calling us, your call is always, always welcome, except for now. I appreciate this. There's something about that daft, disconnected, and untethered thought delivered in this kind of an over-the-top yell. Alias. You know I like that. Remember, Bill, the show called Alias Smith and Jones? This was a movie, I think it was Dak Rambo. Was it Dak Rambo and Peter Duell, if I recall correctly? And I think Peter Duell had a, is it Dak Rambo? Dak Rambo, also maybe the Guns of Will Sonnet. This is when Walter Brennan, by the way, Walter Brennan, Grandpa McCoy, was a virulent racist, Klan member. Like, very serious. Did you know this? Walter Brennan, who, by the way, was the recipient of or nominated for so many Academy Awards, but he had this one line, no brag, just fact. And now from the ridiculous to the sublime, let's go to John on Long Island. John, you're on another side of midnight with Lionel.
3: Good evening, Lionel. Good morning, Lionel.
0: Good day, sir.
3: Maybe a meaningful memorial weekend, a meaningful Memorial Day instead of a happy Memorial Day.
0: Indeed.
3: Or a reflective Memorial Day.
0: Do you think anybody reflects on it seriously?
3: I try to. I go to the National Cemetery and I help decorate the graves with a one.
0: Now that is wonderful. Now that is something to be said and that is to be commended. Let me ask you something. If you went to the Vietnam Wall, the memorial, and somebody asked you, John, what did these men die? And I'm sure there must be women, nurses or whatever. But if they asked you, why did they die? What would you say, sir?
3: Oh, man, that's a really tough question. I mean, you know, it's so many people have, you know, their own personal reasons for joining the military.
0: Let me ask you a question. Very simple. Rather than that, they died because they were in a war. They died because their participation in our military, either through volunteer, through draft, sent them to a place where they were killed. I kind of break it down that way. Is our freedom of speech, constitutional liberties, was it in any way guaranteed by any of those deaths on that wall in Vietnam? Your ability to speak now.
3: No, I would have to say no, in no way.
0: See, so this is what I wish we would do. I wish that we would sit there and say, never again. This is obscene. This is where we should be humiliated by that, by how we allow this to happen. But we've got to stop framing this not as as, you know, dues paid. You know, this those are the breaks, but that tragedies that have to be prevented. I wish somebody, the next time we say somebody were to suggest that hostilities or a ceasefire, hostilities will be interrupted. Interrupted. Why? Because war is obscene. Because this is disgusting. I wish we would look at it. I wish we would care as much about how insane it is. I am killing people. I am blowing up not only infrastructure and military personnel, but innocent people for what exactly? Why is this necessary? Well, to make a point. We've got to make a point. And we've got to stop this knowledge. And one of the reasons is to stop glorifying it. And when you tell people that, and by the way, a lot of people, they don't mean any harm by this. Those people who have nothing to do with this. Nobody asked me my opinion. Anyway, I don't mean to pontificate, but John, I think it's something that we need to readdress. It's the way we, maybe it's our own language, our own nomenclature, our own ability to you know, explain this. But anyway, sir.
3: Well, I think as long as war remains profitable to some people, it's never going to end.
0: Absolutely. You know, absolutely. Do you know what's interesting? One of the, I believe it was either Daniel or Philip Berrigan, one of the Berrigan brothers, and or Emma Goldman, I don't know, but the line used to be, voting doesn't work. And I'm not subscribing to this, but the phrase was, voting doesn't work, because if it did, it would be illegal. And there's something to that. There's something. Did you ever see a little child? You put him in a car seat and it has a steering wheel on it. And you say, look, you can drive with grandpa or drive with daddy or mommy. See, turn the wheel. And you give the child the impression that they have something that they're driving along. I'm going to give you the mechanism. It looks just like you're driving. It's got a wheel like mine, but it is no control. That's why I think sometimes we have these wonderful, how do I say this? These wonderful contraptions, these artifices of democracy. They look good. Hey, I got a voting card. I went to turn out. Yes.
3: Choice.
0: And I've got ranked voting too. Not only is my hallucination, you know, meaningless, it's ranked. In any event, what are you doing this weekend, sir, irrespective of the reason for the weekend? What are you doing, and how do you like this weather?
3: I don't really care much for the rain, though I always try to remind myself it's a necessity for many other people, agricultural, you know, farmers and things like that. So I try to suppress my selfishness. Nobody understanding.
0: You know, John, I gotta tell you, how old are you? May I ask?
3: Well, I will be 43 next month.
0: You are, first of all, you sound much older. And let me tell you something. You know why? Because of wisdom. Wisdom. You have this, you just gave me a great idea for having a new way to revamp weather. I would have John channel whatever it is, present John, the philosophical weatherman. And here comes John out. And you could wear perhaps a tam o' shanter and a meerschaum. Maybe an Ike jacket and pince nez and a riding crop. And you say, ladies and gentlemen, this week it's going to precipitate greatly. Now, I'm not going in any way to endorse that, nor am I in any way going to give you any false feelings of felicitation on my part. The farmers sure need it. That adage has been a part of our vernacular. Yes, indeed. And if you go on,
3: as long
0: into
3: as
0: the
3: I
0: philosophy.
3: Get that suede elbow patches. As I have suede elbow patches, I think I'm in.
0: Yes, maybe an ascot would be nice for that. Yes, and also a lot of unnecessary corduroy. Anyway, John, I thank you, my friend. Please call me back. It is wonderful to know that at this witching hour, there's somebody who at least has a degree of mentation still available. Thank you so much, good friend. Let's go instead to a man who claims to be Al, and he further claims to be in Yonkers. Al, you're on another side of midnight with Lionel.
4: Hey, Lionel. Good morning. I just want to see. I just want to expand on the question you asked,
0: yes,
4: John,
0: sir,
4: previously about Vietnam. I just wanted to touch on that. I just want to say we were in Vietnam because we went there to fight the expansion of communism.
0: Right.
4: That's why we were there.
0: Right. You don't believe that, do you?
4: Well, I had an uncle who was there. He fought in Vietnam.
0: That's not the answer. That has nothing to do with it. That's like saying, and today's Sunday. No, you don't believe that the reason, now granted, I mean, or that a valid reason was to stop the expansion of communism. That was just erroneous. That was, if that indeed was what they really meant, if they sincerely meant that, which I don't really think they did, but that was the reason. You don't believe that, do you?
4: Well, you know what? I mean, if you see what happened after World War II, you saw what Stalin did with the satellite countries like Bulgaria, Romania, and Ceausescu in Romania. So I think it was partly true because the presidents all the way to Kennedy, they were afraid of what would happen in Asia. And then what we saw with Cambodia with Pol Pot. The killing fields.
0: What you're doing is you're giving examples of things like, and you know, there were pups, and there were some crazy people, and there was Mao, and you're saying, and you're just throwing out despotic people, and you're saying, so therefore Vietnam was pretty good because, I mean, after all, there was Stalin, and well, Stalin, I hate to tell you this, said specifically, this is mine. The way we say this is my, now I'm not saying it was correct, but even McNamara later on said, and I interviewed him and he told me flat out, and in his book or whatever, The Fog of War, the documentary, he said the biggest mistake was not to understand this was a civil war. Ho Chi Minh started, he basically was using our constitution as the framework of what he wanted to accomplish. But we said, oh, no. Because we had a problem with the alliances with the French. So what we did was we came up with this thing, communism. And just like we did before that, it was anarchy. Anarchy was a problem, but communism. And people said, oh, they just nodded their head. And the domino effect. And then later on, what was it after communism? Terrorism. Terrorism. Yeah. Al-Qaeda, yeah. ISIS, ISIL. Remember all the names? ISIL. Don't these names sound like something from like Jackie Mason and Yentl? ISIL, Yentl, Hangul, Hyman, Mason, Al-Qaeda, ISIL, Ayman. It's just these ISIL, IS, Daesh, Boko Haram. Remember these? Remember who was it?
4: It just, you know, Vietnam, it was a big mess. It was unfortunate. It really haunted
0: Johnson.
4: And
0: we didn't learn a thing. We didn't learn a thing, my friend. Anyway, but that's not why you called. You want to talk about killers' names.
4: Yeah, you know, I think a lot of the people who, you know, you said do a lot of them do to get fame, like the ones who do like a horrific act like tonight. I don't believe for the most part they do. I think it's mostly has to do with so many of them are mentally ill, and we see it more and more. We've seen the attempts on the president happen so much more than they used to, which is a terrible situation.
0: But I think don't most know about that. I don't know if that's even true. I don't even know, and I don't even know if they're mentally ill. You know, we use this word mentally ill for those who are in the biz. There's the legal. I am a lawyer, former prosecutor, and I will tell you this.
4: Yes.
0: We have something in this country called the McNaughton Standard. And what it means is simply this. To be not guilty by reason of insanity, not clinical insanity, but legal, you must
4: like
0: not be able. Pardon me?
4: Like Hinckley.
0: No, well, I'll get to that in a moment. You must not know the difference between right and wrong. This is the McNaughton Standard. Now, there were others. There was the Irresistible Impulse Standard, the Durham Standard, the ALI-ABA Standard. At the time, the D.C. federal version of this was so loose. I mean, it wasn't even as strong as that. You basically had to be a little wacky. That has been since repealed. But here is the question. Whenever you see anyone try to secrete themselves, hide, conceal their weapon, lurk behind a wall, they're doing it because they don't want to be detected. Because why? Because it's wrong. Because they will be arrested. So by definition, this is one of those definitions that, according to, of course, as far as I'm concerned, legally, nobody's mentally ill. They know it's wrong. Now, the question is, in our society, we never say, but they might think that this is wrong because the Martians are telling them to do this. In fact, a lot of times, you know, there was a case, I believe in New York, this is before it became popular, but somebody who pushed somebody in front of a subway or something, they ask him, why did you do that? Did you know it was wrong? He says, yes, but the voices told me to do it, and I didn't want to do
4: that.
0: Now, there is no legal situation for that. My favorite version of this is guilty but insane, which I thought was kind of a clever way around this. I am telling you that if I completely remove, if I evacuate any of the trappings, any of the accoutrement, any of the attendant benefits of this, fame, name, if in history, if Wikipedia said, you know, May 23rd attempt, and just a gray, kind of like some NPC gray figure, name withheld, and somebody said, you mean they don't mention your name anymore? Nope. Huh.
4: Yeah.
0: You mean they don't live in infamy? Nope. Huh. They know enough. See, insanity, we have this idea of what insanity is. I want you to do I want you to, little experiment. I want you to go to YouTube sometime at your leisure, and I want you to look up this, and you'll be addicted to this. Type in Karens being arrested. Normally, crazy women, and I'm sorry, most of them are women. They're the best lunatics by far. But crazy women are Karens being arrested. Karens arrested for shoplifting. Karens, and watch what, because of body cam, watch what police officers have to go through. Now, here's the best part. All of these people, most of them on their way to work, at a Target, they're not hearing voices. They're not non-compos mentis legally. They're just, but they are out of their gourd. They live in a parallel universe of inappropriate, aberrant behavior disorders. Inappropriate.
4: Wow.
0: I don't know what they are. They're not psychopaths. They're just effed up royally.
4: I'm definitely going to check that out, Lionel. Thank you.
0: Listen, Al, thank you so much, my friend.
4: Thank you, Lionel. Weekend.
0: Thank you so much. Let's go to a man who goes by the name of Ed. He's in Evansville, and we're going to talk to him right now, much to our chagrin and dismay. Ed, you're on another side of Midnight with Lionel.
5: Hi, Lionel. So anyway, talking about the Karens and interjecting there, it's not that they're crazy. It's that they feel entitled and that lends to that. But I wanted to spin
0: but that's also crazy. But that's also but that's also crazy.
5: Not,
0: so you're
5: not
0: right.
5: Crazy or not guilty. I had the pleasure of hanging out with this psychoanalyst who wrote a couple of books. One was made into a movie. It was called Charlie. And
0: yes.
5: It was about this, and he wrote Flowers for Algernon. It was basically the same
0: right.
5: thing. Like
0: I love
5: diary.
0: That.
5: Like
0: I read that in high school. Yes, I love
5: but
0: that.
5: There's
0: love
5: another that. One, and it's a really twisted book about this guy. He was being convicted of rape, and he had 16 split personalities living in his brain like Sybil. And they were trying to, like, free this guy, and they had to work on his brain. And the way they did it, they brought these people in, and they tried to meld them together into one person or one being, and they found out that the act was committed by this the rape was committed by this lesbian who was living inside of him, so he somehow got off. But anyway, if you want to read a real strange book, it's called The Many Minds of Billy Milligan by Daniel Keyes. He's passed now, but very cool person to hang out with, and very, very strange. And that was.
0: By the way, may I stop you for just stop for 1 second? Yeah. You just gave one of my favorite euphemisms of all time. He didn't die; he passed. He passed.
5: You're right. I'm sorry.
0: No. I'm saying no. People he moved on. People say that all. People say that all the time. Anyway, go ahead.
5: He stepped off. Yeah.
0: He took it the wrong train. Anyway, go ahead.
5: He did. Also, I want to say something. Lots of reasons behind wars, and you know, since the one movie, I think 2001 Space Odyssey, when we see whatever tribe he lived with or belonged to, he found the bone and he was breaking it and smashing things, and he realized, hey, this gives me the edge. And when they were warring parties, hey man, he took off and he was the man.
0: Most,
5: you know,
0: Ed, since most of your speech tonight, your dissertation has to do with movies and books. Did you ever see The Gods Must Be Crazy?
5: I did, and I loved that
0: was,
5: movie.
0: That was the same thing. Remember, it
5: let's
0: was
5: not,
0: the Coke bottle.
5: Let's not spoil it. Let's not spoil that for everybody, but yeah. The
0: no, no,
5: Coke
0: let's
5: bottle.
0: Do it. No, no, let's okay. let's spoil it.
5: All right.
0: Let's spoil it, the whole thing, shall we? No, no. But the idea was that
5: it fell out of a spaceship, right?
0: No, it was thrown out of a helicopter.
5: No.
0: But see, what you funny. Just ruined it. You just no. But I'm saying, but it goes to show you. It comes down to simply this, though. Here is the bottom line. The idea of war is something that is immoral. But what we do is we are so good at explicating and justifying and expatiating our behavior that we come up with reasons for it. And we have great reasons, and we really believe them. And then we have my favorite is somebody who, to me, they're going to put this guy in a museum one day, is Lindsey Graham. Gomer Pyle meets, I don't know what, some mad scientist or something. And I'm thinking, this can't be happening. Have you noticed how, two people I find interesting. One is Lindsey Graham because it's laughable, the stuff that he says. The second one I like, and again, a kind of a Southern, is John Kennedy. And he says nothing, but he says it in such as whimsical, these stories. He'll be doing he'll do, for example, there'll be a Senate confirmation on a judiciary, and he says, you know, one day we had a coon dog named Toby. And I'm thinking, where are you going with this? And then he runs out of time, and then he says, that's just stupid. Now, what has he accomplished? I have no idea. What legislation has he passed? I have no idea. But he's charming. He's funny. He doesn't say anything. He just gives you stories. These wonderful, wonderful stories.
5: Oh, he's and an I thought, orator for sure. Let me say one last thing, Lionel, please. These kids today are deprived, not depraved. They missed out on a whole generation, like we had all the games, like brought Monopoly and stuff. But there's one real cool game. It's called the game of Risk, where you build up the boxes in these countries, and you try and
0: – I loved it.
5: I think that's the reason for war, you know. We're trying to, like – you want to stave off your enemies by, you know, I'm going to take over this area. Let me go and put some blocks in Ireland. Or, well, why did you do that? Well, it's strategic, you know. But that's it, Lionel. Thanks for letting me go tonight. I appreciate
0: it. Ed, I thank you, and I have let you go, my friend. Let's go to Tom in Chicago. You're on another side of midnight with Lionel.
6: Hey, how's it going, Lionel?
0: Good, sir.
6: I would like to say, like, I don't like war either. I would think that people Congress and Senate, they should, when we make a decision to go to war, they should be the first ones to have a loved one on the line. And I think people, they see things different.
0: Oh, I agree. And if also, not that I advocate it, but if we had a draft, it would be completely different. Absolutely.
6: Right. So, and another thing, this thing, you're a prosecutor. When you say, like, this kid that shot at the White House today, and they gave him his name, why would you say on the news, they say all his past history, right? They go through that.
0: Yeah.
6: But they never say, like, even in, like here in Chicago, they'll say, oh, he's a murderer, such and such. They go through his history. They never say about the precinct, the cops, that says, okay, this precinct is known for this or known for that.
0: Right.
6: Why they don't do that? You know what I mean? Instead of docking the people up, they'll say, okay, we caught him, or he's dead, or whatever. But they never go through the precincts or say, oh, this cop is known for this. We had a cop here at Burge that tortured people into convictions and things. They never say that he did that. The format that he did to prisoners and things of that nature to get them to conviction.
0: Well, they also will say, just because somebody says something. For example, if I had tonight on Channel 9 News, Tom from Chicago has, none of these people are serial killers. I'm going to have you go and point out Facebook, you know, manifestos, and you're going to show them, and all of these people sound insane, but none of them killed anyone. So the point is, the craziest people, most people don't hurt anybody. And there are some people, put it this way, Albert Fish, perhaps one of the most depraved serial killers of all time, or murderers, never had a Facebook account. It's phenomenal. My friend, I thank you. I'm sorry, sir.
6: What about this one? One last one. When people say, I don't want my taxpayer dollars going to that.
0: That right there,
6: like, you know. You know what I mean? You don't know.
0: Tom, I thank you again. Tom, again, your wisdom, your sapience is without peer. Thank you so much. This is Lionel with you on Another Side of Midnight.
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9: 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Following his passing in 2016, this is the first project authorized by Muhammad Ali's estate. 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
7: The best talk and dancing on the weekends with Cousin Brucey.

0: I think this song says it all, myself, my friends. And I still want to know if we have any ornithologists out there who can help us determine what kind of bird is cooing or hooting or whatever this particular sound is. I think the initial intent was to convey an owl, perhaps. I'm not really sure. Maybe an eagle might be appropriate. I still think the not the cucamonga, but the Australian bird? In any event. All right, my friends, I thank you so very much. Let's go back to the phones, back to the fun. Let's go to Lucas in Bayonne, New Jersey. Lucas, you're on Another Side of Midnight with Lionel.
1: Yeah, hey, Lionel. You're talking about, you know, the Jesus people, the people that think they're Jesus. And I think there's a long history in this country about, you know, going further back. Most people are uncomfortable talking about this, and I'm talking MKUltra, but not only MKUltra, because we know that there's a specific goal of the government to fragment the person's sense of who they really are. And this is deliberate, it's scientific, and when you fragment the person completely, sometimes you fill a void, something that's not there.
0: What about just plain old insanity? Just plain old garden variety insanity, delusions of grandeur. What about that? Nothing special, just garden variety crazy.
1: It isn't. It's coming from the government. It's the MKUltra. It's the Jesus.
0: Why is it coming from the government? Why? Before there was MKUltra, before there was any kind of experimentation by the government or whatever, we saw this behavior. So how do you know it's the government?
1: As far as I remember, going back to the 90s, I had a cousin came back from a government-adjacent program. I don't want to say which one it was. He came back.
0: Why don't you want to say what it was?
1: I don't want to go too deep into this on air. It had to do with...
0: I think you're already deep. I think you're already there, and I think they're already listening to you. And I think it's imperative that you tell us what it is.
1: They're listening to everything, but this is... He came back loud. He was quiet. He had things to say. Big things. Things about his purpose, his specific purpose on this earth. He thought it was one thing. I'm not so sure anymore what it was, but what I do know is that sometimes there are things that people are exposed to by the government, and I think that's a big part of what it is. And it's,
0: well,
1: if we don't realize
0: it's funny. Bill and I were saying just today, look at Elias. But you know, aside from that, you're right though. There have been cases. Look at Whitey Bulger, who was part of MKUltra, Ted Kaczynski. It has happened. There's no doubt about that. But sometimes there is plain old, nothing special, kind of ordinary, garden variety, run-of-the-mill, bat-blank crazy that happens for a variety of reasons that we've never been able to figure out precisely. I'm not trying to in any way discount the possibility of there being a governmental connection. But sometimes it's even easier. Lucas, I thank you so much, my friends. Maybe you're a split personality. I think I told you this before, that one of the greatest things which provided me with, I think, an ability to handle the world of radio is, of course, being in the criminal justice system, but also being a psych major. And the first time I ever visited, not as a patient, but visited as a visitor, we had this county psychiatric hospital in Florida, where I'm from. Not Florida. I'm from Florida. This is more redneck with Lacucci. And I'm telling you, I saw stuff that absolutely, positively blew my mind. You know what's interesting? This music right now could completely quell any kind of horrible activity. Let's assume there was a riot that were breaking out, and instead of us trying to stop the riot, I decided instead to just play this music on loudspeakers. Who could do it? Our number is 800-848-9222. More coming up on Another Side of Midnight with Lionel. Remember, no matter how insane, inane, or germane your calls are, we're always willing to talk to you. Why? Because it's the middle of the night for God's sakes, we'll talk to anybody. I kid, of course, because it's true. Stay tuned.
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4: I'm Sal Giandrasso. A man who fired a gun outside the White House last evening, fatally shot by the Secret Service. Authorities say a bystander at the scene caught in the crossfire also was wounded. The Secret Service said on X that a man reached into a bag, pulled out a weapon, and began firing. The agency returned fire and struck the suspect, who was later pronounced dead at a hospital. California Governor Newsom declares a state of emergency in Orange County. This is in response to an ongoing chemical incident at an aerospace facility. Tens of thousands of people forced from their homes, crews working around the clock to stabilize the situation. But they're not out of the woods yet. Officials say there's still a very real danger that tank could leak gallons of toxic chemicals or, worst case scenario, explode if it fails. Greg Covey is the Orange County Fire Division Chief.
5: Letting this thing just fail and blow up is unacceptable to us. Our goal is to find something and not allow that happen, not let it damage our community, not let it damage our environment. That's unacceptable.
4: Iran's top negotiator told the head of the Pakistani army during talks in Tehran Saturday the U.S. was not an honest party in negotiations to end the war and that Iran would not compromise on its national rights. Pakistan has been trying to narrow differences between Iran and the U.S., but Interior Secretary Doug Burgum told News Nation the U.S. is no longer dealing with an actual government in Iran.
6: It's now a terrorist group trying to control a piece of geography. And so you've got the IRGC essentially has become equivalent to like the Somalia pirates running around trying to block the activity of the whole world. So not only are they holding their own country hostage, now they're trying to hold the world economy hostage. It won't work.
4: Secretary of State Marco Rubio says the U.S. has seen some progress towards a deal, but more work is required. Director of National Intelligence Tulsi Gabbard resigned. She's stepping down in about a month to care for her husband, who she says has a rare and aggressive form of bone cancer. News Nation's Maddie Biertemfel reports some in D.C. are not going to miss Gabbard.
7: During her tenure as director, she was sometimes at odds with the president. When facing questions about Iran, she at one point told lawmakers there wasn't intelligence suggesting the country was trying to develop nuclear weapons. After the president's attacks on nuclear sites last June, he said Gabbard was wrong and he didn't care what she said. She also faced scrutiny from Democrats, notably over her presence at an FBI raid of an elections office in Georgia related to the 2020 election at the request of President Trump.
4: President Trump says Deputy Director of National Intelligence Aaron Lucas will take over from Gabbard in an acting capacity. And after 2 days and fears of travel chaos this Memorial Day weekend, a runway at New York's LaGuardia Airport reopened after a sinkhole had closed it. The cause of that sinkhole remains under investigation. This is the Worldwide News Network.
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8: Cold and rainy, going down to 50 degrees. Good morning, I'm Anita Bonita. There was an explosion at a shipyard on Staten Island, resulting in the death of one person and injuries to nearly three dozen firefighters. Mayor Mondani got to the scene shortly afterwards.
9: This has been an all-hands-on-deck response from approximately 70 fire and EMS units.
8: When fire crews first arrived, they didn't have much information. Here's Fire Commissioner Lillian Bonsignor.
10: We knew that two workers were trapped in the basement and there was a fire.
8: One fire marshal is in critical condition. Another firefighter was taken to the hospital in serious condition, but doctors say he's recovering well. Police in the Bronx answered an early morning 911 call for an assault in an apartment building and arrived to find what became a two-alarm fire. The FDNY says the fire started on the top floor of the building in Morris Heights and then spread to an adjoining apartment. A 51-year-old man was pronounced dead at the scene. Two women, ages 60 and 66, were taken to a local hospital in stable condition. They're expected to recover. For those of you traveling in or out of LaGuardia, you'll be happy to know that the runway that was closed for 2 days due to a sinkhole has been reopened. Attorneys for former Columbia University student Mahmoud Khalil are asking the Supreme Court to intervene after a federal appeals court reopened the door for his detention and ultimate deportation. Khalil is the activist who became the face of last year's Trump administration crackdown on speech in support of Palestine. Prosecutors say 51-year-old Cornelius Shannon of Hasbrook Heights is facing federal charges for allegedly using artificial intelligence to create pornographic videos and images of at least 90 women, which he published online. He was charged under the new Take It Down Act, which prohibits non-consensual publication of digital pornography generated by AI. Shannon's platform got more than 2.4 million views of the images and videos of political figures, singers and actresses, as well as non-public figures. New York City beaches are now open for the summer, but the National Weather Service has issued a high rip current risk through 9 p.m. Forecasters say breaking waves of 6 to 10 feet are expected across Brooklyn, southern Queens and Nassau, and southeastern Suffolk County. Lifeguards are scheduled to be on duty from 10 a.m. to 6 p.m. throughout the season. While a lot of folks mark Memorial Day with barbecues, this Vietnam veteran from Brooklyn says he spends the day reflecting.
11: How I spend, I reflect on the guys. We did good. We had our issues in between, but the love and the rivalry is still there.
12: It's time for another edition of Only in Monroe. I'm your guest, host, Stephen Colbert.
8: Well, that didn't take long. Stephen Colbert was back on the air again, right where he was just before he started his stint on The Late Show. Only in Monroe, the Monroe, Michigan public access show he took over for a trial run in 2015. The Memorial Day weekend weather, rain overnight, low of 50, watch for ponding in the usual locations. Then more rain and breezy with a high of 60, still a chance of rain on Memorial Day, but warmer, going up to 73. I'm Anita Bonita, 77 WABC News.
3: You talk. So much to say, so much to say, so much. We listen.

Alrighty, Lionel with you. This is hour number two of this thing of ours on another side of midnight. Now, Mr. Lee, by the way, William Lee, of course, the Reverend, the Right Reverend William Lee, who is at the helm, stewarding the helm, piloting us through the abyss, through the miasma, through this absolute veil of obscurity here. You know, speaking of sounds, Bill, I don't know if you have this handy, or if I don't want to ruin your, we just played the beginning of that wonderful theme from Gypsy Kings, Niña Morena. But if you listen to the very first part, either the timbales or whatever that percussion is, it sounds exactly like the sound that Fred Flintstone's car would make, or that he would make before he took off in his car, which he, of course, would propel. See that? Stop. Doesn't that sound like it? Can't you see Fred's? Life is like that. The Flintstones, still one of the greatest things of all time. But it just goes to show you. See, I got that one right away. We're still trying to figure out the sound of this bird that is being played. And by the way, I would ask you to send in via mail your thoughts and comments as to what kind of bird this is, but God knows when I'll receive it. That inside joke there. Nothing like inside. We had one of these program directors one time. He says, you know, what you're saying is inside. I said, yes, I know that. Yes, but it's an inside joke. I said, yes, I'm aware of that. Okay, all righty. Just wanted to let you know. Ah, program directors, don't get me started with that one. You know, remember the old joke? Those who can do, those who can't, program direct. I kid because it's true. Ladies and gentlemen, our last caller really got things going when he spoke of MK Ultra and the like. I love that stuff. I have always loved it because, believe me, do you realize that what you are being told in any kind of a news format is basically the top layer, the veneer, the top version of what it is they're trying to explain to you. It's like the surface level of what this thing is. But I want to tell you some other things which are so interesting. Speaking of which, and I was talking to Alias, as we call him, and he turned to me and he said, huh? But this is a fabulous story. Mental health disorders have doubled since 1990. And you can say, well, that's 36 years, but it now affects 1.2 billion people worldwide. And the story is there is a sweeping new global study published in The Lancet, and it found that mental health disorders have nearly doubled worldwide since 1990, with almost 1.2 billion people now living with some form of mental illness. Anxiety and depression showed the sharpest increases, with researchers warning that mental disorders have now become the leading cause of disability, globally surpassing cancer and cardiovascular disease. And the deeper debate surrounding these numbers goes far beyond medicine. Many analysts have argued that the explosion reflects not simply better diagnoses, but profound changes in modern life itself. Social isolation, economic insecurity, collapsing community structures, endless digital

0: economic insecurity, collapsing community structures, endless digital stimulation, an algorithm-driven, social media environments are increasingly viewed as major contributors to psychological distress. Some researchers point specifically to declining social connectedness, chronic stress, and online comparison culture as major drivers behind worsening mental health. And how are most of these anomalies seen and manifested? That's right, by overnight call screeners. That's right, my friends. Call screeners, it has been shown, represent some of the most demented of all individuals. But I don't have time for that particular anecdotal bit of pseudoscience, but I'll make it up as I move along. We are awash in mental illness, and young people in particular screaming, "I'm anxious, I have anxiety." Imagine telling your parents years ago during my generation, "Hey, Dad, leave me alone. I've got anxiety." "Oh, you do, huh? Really?" Remember parents in the 60s who coined this phrase, "Oh, you're crying? I'll give you something to cry about." That was parenting. Tough love. "Oh, you think you're upset now? I'll show you what upset is. Oh, you think you hurt now? I'll show you what hurt is." These were parents who loved us, who basically showed our love to us by threatening to harm us greatly, were we to stop with this belly aching. In any event, this caterwauling. Our number is 800-848-9222. Ladies and gentlemen, this is amazing. Alex from Long Island City is calling, and I believe he has an answer to the mysterious bird sound at the beginning of our show. Alex, you're on another side of midnight with Lionel.
1: It could be wrong, but I believe it's a mourning dove, which is basically a pigeon.
0: Thank you.
1: Or an owl.
0: Oh, wait a minute. Or? Is that you doing this? Are you making... Or an owl. I like this. Alex, you would be a great diagnostician. Mr. Brownstein, you either have rectal prolapse or pyorrhea. I don't know which one. I'm not sure. The answer could be true or false. I don't know. Nothing like certitude, Alex. Nothing like getting to the bottom of the answer. Or it could be.
1: If I could change the subject for a minute.
0: I think you just did.
1: I'm particularly enamored. I've always been of the old Lionel. I find you kind of subdued and muted these days, and I want the manic street prophet back, please.
0: No. First of all, the time frame would alarm people greatly, number one. Number two, you must understand certain environments appreciate this. You see, Alex, you've got to understand also that you've got to make sure you have the audience. Now, I'm not going to go any deeper than this, but the fine folks who inhabit this current iteration of radio excellence, I do not feel would be necessarily as charmed by this constructive performative mania as you are. That's all I'm saying. Know the audience. Isn't that a song? "I Can't Stop Loving You," I think was the song. I think Dean Martin was, Ray Charles made that big. Anyway, Alex, thank you, my friend. And thank you for your enfeebled attempt at identifying this sick. By the way, also this bird, this sound that we play, is also ill. Whatever it was, cannot be doing well. Let's go to Mike in Queens. Mike, you're on another side of Midnight with Lionel.
2: Yes, first of all, I think you should switch to the Kookaburra at 4 o'clock
0: that's
2: in the morning.
0: That's the coolest bird ever.
2: Yes. So,
0: my favorite, indeed, sir.
2: Yes, moving forward with new business. Just throwing it out there. If someone says, they're going to go to a psychiatrist and they see a psychiatrist and get therapy. I throw this to you, sir. Since you're a lawyer and you've been a prosecutor, if you see a psychiatrist and go into psychotherapy, does that mean you can just break the law for the rest of your life without going

0: jail for any real length of time? Because the to me, it seems like more and more people are saying, oh, you know, I was crazy then, but now I'm not crazy because I'm taking my medication and I just want to go home versus jail. And I'll take my answer off the air.
1: Okay, very good. The answer is maybe. Thank you. It depends. No, no. First and foremost, let us not laugh about the notion of mental illness, because this is very, very sad. You know, as I was alluding to before, not only alluding but reporting, the findings that I mentioned before are alarming, especially regarding young people. Teenagers between 15 and 19 today now experience some of the highest burdens of mental disorders globally. Many fear younger generations are growing up inside permanently online environments where identity and validation and self-worth are increasingly mediated through screens and algorithms. They live there. And online reactions reveal also growing skepticism about whether modern society itself has become psychologically unhealthy. Just look at the world of overnight radio. One widely shared comment described the numbers as evidence of a deeply sick, hyper-stressed global society, arguing that mental illness may increasingly reflect structural and cultural breakdown rather than isolated personal pathology. And finally, my friends, others caution that rising numbers may partly reflect reduced stigma and improved diagnosis compared with previous decades. Still, my friends, the scale of the increase has intensified, as you can imagine, concerns that many, many people have that humanity and our collective society may be facing not only a mental health crisis, but a broader crisis of meaning and stability and human connection in the digital age. Oh, I find it fascinating. We are seeing right now some of the oddest and strangest of people. I have seen more people right now who are not mentally ill, but is it me? Have you noticed, especially, dare I say, the younger folks, the ones who cannot make eye contact, the ones who don't know how to shake hands, the one who are enslaved by this. I don't know what it is. And I think COVID really did it. That was the flame to the gas main, so to speak. That potentiated the insanity. When people couldn't go outside, when they were inside and they were binge-watching Netflix and getting DoorDash and walking around, it gave us the pajamas. Or PJs or pajamas. Go to JFK. Go ahead. Just please leave right now. Go to any terminal and look at the people walking around. It's like they just got out of bed with their slides and their little mid-ankle socks and this kind of a childish. It's like the only thing missing is their teddy bear. We live in a world of really sick and hyper-indulgent people. Remember, we lived in a society where people had their DEI categories, their pronouns. You notice how when you get emails, you don't see that stupid pronoun business. And every now and then, I've noticed something too, which is a very, very serious. I cannot be more serious about this. I saw recently there was another biological man competing against women in some athletic event, and this biological man was somehow trying to still perpetuate this insanity that they are to be treated as a woman merely because they identify as a woman, even though they are born with all of the accoutrements of being a man. And I thought that was nuts. Now, imagine if you are young, coming up, and in your environment, you're actually told that gender, that's right, that gender could actually be something that you elect. It's insanity, dear friends. Absolute, total, 100% insanity. My friends, our number is 800-848-9222. 800-848-9222. We will continue with your thoughts and your brilliant observations on this, Another Side of Midnight.

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0: You talk. 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
13: Talks that talk on me.
0: Woo! 77 WABC. This is Another Side of Midnight with Lionel. Now, to the Bernard McGurk Studios, here's Lionel.

0: How are you, Lionel, with you? The artist formerly known as William Lee. This is another side of midnight. By the way, just now, you probably don't hear these things. We hear them. There are these various public service announcements and every conceivable disease or malady or social harm is they're still good. And lo and behold, what did we hear? That's right. Smokey Bear. Only you can prevent forest fires. The forest fires we have today are most probably deliberately caused by either directed energy weapons and blue lights that can be seen from above. Ah, but I digress. Ladies and gentlemen, it's time for us to go to Dick in New Jersey. Dick, you're on another side of midnight with Lionel.
1: Hey, Lionel, hope you didn't forget me. Anyway, know what keeps me up at night?
0: Is that a joke? Just explain that joke for me.
1: Well, some people call up and say, they called last week, and you say,
0: oh, yeah.
1: You expect me to remember who you are? That's why.
0: And you expected me to know that that was the joke. Oh, I see. Okay, good. I got you. I'm with you.
1: Okay. Whatever happened to the rabbit's foot?
0: That is a
1: remember
0: great
1: when we were
0: question.
1: Kids, we had a rabbit's foot?
0: Yep. I'm sure baby
1: all of a sudden,
0: Peter.
1: I guess that they don't want to cut them. Again.
0: No. That's a good question.
1: I was wondering
0: Proceed. What
1: they didn't want to cut the feet off a rabbit so you could put it on your keychain or something. I don't know.
0: You know, what's interesting is I would have loved to have been with you when you designed this approach to this topic. Like, were you sitting there and did you have a few shots and you said, here's what I'm going to do tonight. I'm going to start off with this. This is always a killer. I'm going to bring up the rabbit's foot question. They're going to love this.
1: Okay. Actually, I called you about a legal question.
0: All right.
1: Okay, years ago, I had to forfeit my license.
0: Why is that?
1: And reckless driving, okay, which is
0: well,
1: foolish.
0: You didn't have to forfeit it. They took it.
1: Right, they took it. Okay.
0: When they say forfeit sounds like you had some, like you had something to do with it. Like, okay, I give up. Here you go. You can have it.
1: Well,
0: no, they swiped it.
1: What happened was I paid the fine of the fee off. Mm-hmm. I go down to the court clerk. I said, can I have my license back? He said, we don't have it. I said, you don't. I have to go back to the motor vehicle and pay $11 to get my license. Mm-hmm. I go back to the court clerk. I said, can I have my $11? What do you mean? I said, the license, I own the physical license, okay? You own the privilege. It's my property. I want it back. I went to the court clerk, got me a check for $11, right?
0: Okay, right.
1: Now, if you impound my truck, I have to pay the fee to get it out in the storage fees. You don't destroy it. It's my property. Mm-hmm. When you check into the jail, you give your possessions up. They put it in there. They log it in inventory. And when you get out of jail, they give it to you. Right?
0: Mm-hmm. Right.
1: Do they owe me $11?
0: Well, I think you're talking about an actual physical license itself.
1: Yes.
0: And the legal
1: license I own.
0: Right.
1: I bought it. They own the privilege.
0: No.
1: They don't the privilege.
0: No, I don't know about that. I don't know. Believe it or not,
1: they
0: because
1: took
0: it's
1: my property. They didn't give
0: you're
1: it
0: saying,
1: back.
0: Okay, you're right. You know what? We'll end this up saying you're absolutely right about that, Rich. You're 100% right, and I think you should go back to the DMV and use this same argument. And don't leave until they not only give you your license back, but punitive damages for the pain and suffering that you had to endure. Thank
1: well,
0: you,
1: Dick.
0: I appreciate
1: it. Well, my attorney said I was right. He said I was right. But
0: well, there you
1: do
0: go. And what can you do about that? All right, my friend. Thank you so much, Rick. That was riveting. Don't you think, my friend? That was riveting. It's hard to say, if you are serious about this, to say who owns what. You know, one of my favorite things, I love this, and I will say this again and again and again. But when I watch YouTube, and by the way, if there is anyone listening, anyone who is law enforcement, who has to pull these jadrools over, I want to say from the bottom of my heart, on behalf of a grateful nation, thank you. Thank you for having to deal with this. Because this is my favorite. License, registration, and proof of insurance. Why'd you stop me? You ran a red light. No, I didn't. Yes, you did. No, I didn't. You don't have any right to stop me. No, license and registration. Well, why? Why do I have to show you this? Ma'am, I just told you. You ran a red light. Or your license is expired. Wait a minute. You followed me? Yes. Whoa, whoa, whoa. You just picked me up. Well, ma'am, we can read any license we want. Yeah, but why me? Is it because I'm black? It's because I'm black, isn't it? Ma'am, I can't see in the cars. I'm behind you. I don't know who it is. Then you have the seize tag order. This is when all of a sudden you hear the sound of the screwdriver taking the tag off of the car. Because it similar to our last caller, it belongs to the state. And the car is then seized through legal manucaption. It is put on the back of a Jerry Dan, and it is taken away. And they are saying, oh, you can't do this. Yes, you can. No, I'm not. Or, ma'am, get out of the car, please. Why? Please step out of the car. You can't make me get out of the car. Yes, I can, ma'am. Pennsylvania against MIMS. Everybody who watches this knows this. This is a Supreme Court case that says, once I take custody of you, once you are detained under the Fourth Amendment, this is a seizure. I have stopped you. You are now in my custody. You are not free to leave. That's what in custody means. You're not under arrest, but I can detain you. I can even cuff you for my own safety while I'm questioning you. And I can sure as hell ask you to get out of the car. Now, if they say no, and this is what I always pray for, there is a little device, which is very interesting. Tempered glass, it is so interesting how if you look at a, if I took your driver's side window out, if I could replace it and put it on the ground, I could jump on top of it and it wouldn't shatter because I would be kind of spreading the force out. But if I take this little device, it looks like a punch device. It's got a little spring and it doesn't look, it looks like a little, like a pen. And in the lower right corner or left, whatever, if I just pop it, it shatters the whole thing. They have these little balls. These little metal, they look about the size of a cherry with little spikes. And if I throw them, it shatters the window. With that comes the police officer reaching in, unlocking the door, and grabbing these people. And they end up face down, screaming and yelling. And they're saying, what are you charged with? You're under arrest. For what? Here's the best line. For obstruction. I'm not obstructing you. They're on the ground. They're not giving them licenses, and they don't give a license because it's suspended. But here's the best part. Pardon that circuitous introduction. Many people don't have a license, don't have a registration, don't have insurance. They don't know what you're talking about. They don't have an ID. Do you have an ID? Nope. Nothing. Do you have anything with your name on it? No. Do you have a debit card? No. I don't have a debit card. I may have other kinds of cards, but not a debit card. Do you have a credit card? No. Nothing. Nothing. Don't you have a proof of insurance? No. And they're on their phone, and they will immediately call their mother, their brother, their father, and they'll hold their phone out like some kind of a garlic or a cross to Dracula, and they say, I'm filming this. And you cannot believe this. My point is, there are people who know nothing. Most of us, you get the thing in the mail. I've got to get my little inspection sticker. I got until the end of the month. And you act accordingly. I've got to pay for my registration undone so I can put my new sticker or whatever. No problem. I've got to renew my license. No problem. I've got to get the new real ID by such and such. No problem. I've got to file taxes or extensions or whatever it is. No problem. We do this. We do this all the time. We do this all the time. There are people who cannot do this. They have no ability whatsoever to keep track of things like administrative rules, responsibility. It is incredible. Let's go to the phones by the way of this fellow in named Benjamin in Forest Hills. Benjamin, you're on another side of midnight with Lionel.
2: Good morning, Lionel.
0: How are
2: I
0: you?
2: I really got peachy keen. I believe that if we could take Abraham Lincoln, Benjamin Franklin, somebody, transport them today, put them in today's hair clothing style, we'd say he's crazy. Because he wouldn't have pesticides, he wouldn't have garbage, pollution, plastics, and he'd be calm, and like we wouldn't fit in. He'd be too. He wouldn't. We think he's something wrong with him. That's what I believe.
0: Why is that, sir?
2: Because a lot of people are sick, and from modern, from the Wi-Fi, the radiation, plastics, and modern pollution, and he wouldn't resonate with the energy that everybody else resonates. He'd be calm, and we think like, well, what's wrong with him? That's what I think.
0: These people, as you can imagine, as you probably know, at the turn of the, I think it was the 20th century, I think at that particular point, even the median age of life expectancy was like 40. I mean, seriously. People did not live. Benjamin Franklin, to be 80 years old, was just might have been 1,000. They were very, very ill. Infant mortality was through the roof. They oftentimes found themselves tuberculosis. They were susceptible to more diseases than you could ever even imagine. They were far from bereft of the poisons that we live today. Granted, there might not be Wi-Fi, but do you believe that Wi-Fi, is there any evidence that Wi-Fi affects us, makes us crazy, anything?
2: Oh, the cell phone towers do, yes. I follow Gary Null, if you ever heard of him, and he has many articles. I also, Arthur Furstenberg wrote a whole book on it because he said that diseases have, he has the whole statistics that every time, like from radar, then to 1G to 5G and the radio waves. Every time these things came out, the viruses.
0: That was disproved, right? That was an internet meme. It was wonderful. They said that during the 1918 Spanish influenza, what at the time was introduced to the population, radio waves. And every time there was and if it went from radio initial to 3G, 4G, 5G, every time they did it, we had H1N1. And then when they went to 4G, it became something else. And the idea was that the increase in radio waves or radio power or whatever it was, had a concomitant change in the incidents. And that was absolutely debunked. I remember, I can still see the chart now. It looks wonderful. Now, when you say, you know, Gary Null says something, you know, Null, funny, Null set, Null and Void. And I know he's very, very interesting man. But what if I said to you, well, Hendrik Witbooi says Gary Null is wrong. Do I win? Because I have somebody, you would say, well, who is Hendrik Witbooi? And I would say, well, who's Gary Null?
2: Well, you have a good point, but I'm not.
0: And how much
2: college debate here? So,
0: listen, Benjamin, I appreciate your call so very much. Always keep an open mind, but always ask yourself, how do I know what I know epistemologically? How do I know this? This is what nobody ever wants me to get involved in, but I have friends of mine who are very, very, very devout, and that's a wonderful thing. And I said, how do you know you're right? Well, what do you mean? I said, well, how do you know you're right? I had a debate one time, not a debate, but a friend of mine said prayer changes things. Prayer will change the course of a sickness, illness, whatever it is. Prayer will. I said, how do you know this? Well, they've proved that. Well, how do you know that? Well, they've proved it. Yeah, but you keep saying that. How do you know? How did they prove this? What did they prove? What are you talking about? What? And there was never any prayer proof or study. They just kind of said it anecdotally. And then when you ask him, well, how do you know? Did you have one group of people that were prayed for and one that were didn't? What if I prayed that somebody got sick versus praying that somebody became better? And immediately, instead of somebody thanking me for asking brilliant questions, they got mad at me. And I said, don't you think it's critical that when you say you believe something, you really go through it logically? For example, let's say you fall in love. Let's say you fall in love, you're going to get married. Let's say you think you're in love. Shouldn't you question this? Shouldn't you say, wait. Is this really love, or is this some kind of an infatuation or some kind of a sexual fugue I'm going through? Doesn't that make sense to you? When you have job satisfaction, by the way, don't do that in radio, but if you ever ask yourself, is this a good job? Am I happy? Is this good? Don't you always assess things? Yes. Don't do it for religion. Don't do anything where you have been told something, where you believe something to be true. I'll tell you one of my favorites. This is one of my favorite examples. This is absolutely one of my favorite. I've gotten into more problems with this than any, quote, conspiracy theory that people will ever imagine. And people forget that there is this myth, there is this accepted belief that olive oil is healthy. It's good for you. It's a good fat. It's good for your heart. That olive oil is necessary. Olive oil. It's 100% fat. It's 100% fat. A teaspoon of olive oil is like, I don't know what, 100 olives? I have no idea. And when you say that, people don't want to hear anything contrary to what they believe. And what they will tell you is this. Listen to this. I've done this before. They'll say, yeah, but I'm Italian. What do you mean? Well, this is nuts. What are you doing? I'm Italian. So what does this have to do with anything? Now, I'm not saying you're going to die from olive oil. I'm not saying anything about this. But there was this accepted mythology that olive oil was somehow magical. I'm not saying it tastes good. I'm not saying not to use it. I'm not saying anything. But to say it's good for you, like water, you have to have it. If you don't have water, you die. But you can live without olive oil, believe me. They think it's almost medicinal. And they believe that if you poured enough of it on food, your arteries would applaud in gratitude. It would clear things up because it's a good fat. People were told for decades that olive oil was a good fat, healthy, heart healthy, practically sacred. But at the end of the day, olive oil is still oil. It's 100% fat, completely calorically dense. A single tablespoon contains about 120 calories. That's not insignificant. Yet the moment you question it, people react emotionally because nutritional beliefs, I guess, become identity markers maybe. And once something enters the category of healthy, many refuse to re-examine it. Critically, no matter how much nuance or contradiction, it became an almost like an article of faith. People believe this. Here's another one for you. This is another one. And you've heard this before. A glass of red wine a day is good for you. There's that word again. Good for you. It's good for you, meaning it's better for you to drink a glass of red wine than not. If it's not better, then it's obviously not good for you. It's just neutral or it won't kill you. Okay. What they did was they looked at this thing, this mythical, magical, wonderful thing called, you ready for this? Called the Mediterranean diet. And they came out of, it was the most incredible. People loved it. They said, yes, this, the Mediterranean diet. What is it? Well, it's, It's wine and olive oil and pasta and nuts and they're thinking of an Italian banquet or Italian. And I don't know how many countries are in the Mediterranean, 20-something countries. I said, well, which country are you talking about? What do you mean? You said the Mediterranean. I don't know. And they created this. I said, well, who came up with the Mediterranean diet? Who was it? How the hell am I supposed to know? I don't know. Well, who? It was Ansel Keys. Okay. So what? When did he come up with the Mediterranean diet? How the hell am I supposed to know? Well, you're the one citing it. Okay, when? 1953. Great, big deal. What happened just 8 years before? The end of World War II. And where was that study based on? Where? The island of Crete. And what was going on at Crete? Nazi occupation. There was absolutely no, virtually no or limited attempts at securing livestock. People were eating plant-based food, walking. They were basically a modified, if you will, a plant-based diet. And that's when the studies were. That's when it was. But people came up with this idea. They said, Mediterranean. You know, today when you see Mediterranean restaurant, what does that mean? It means Greek. Greek, Turkey, it means, you know, they call it Mediterranean. You mean Italy? No. That word Mediterranean, it takes on this. So I have a friend of mine who says, you know, we're so European. I said, really? Russian, Slovenian? No, you know, French. People think I look so European. Poland? No. Italy, Rome, Milan. You see how we use these things? And by the way, little background. You know the story about the Mediterranean diet today? If you look at the health markers in Crete today, back to normal. Back to normal. Why? Because of the Western diet. So they made this stuff up. Let me go back another one too. There was a study that came out. I forget what it was. There was some village, some place. If you look far enough, long enough, you'll find some area where there are more centenarians and people living to be 100 or older. And they'll say, wow, look at this place. Look at this Greek island. Look at this Yokohama. Look at this. Do you know there are some places, believe it or not, in rural China where there has never been a case of breast cancer? In 1958 or so, in the China study, Colin Campbell came up with the famous study that showed that when they were doing autopsies of Japanese men, they only found like 18 cases of prostate cancer in Japan. 18? People die from it? And it was kind of like secondary comorbidities. And this was, and they said, well, what was the diet? And they said, well, yeah, okay. Nobody wanted to hear that one. Is it something else? No, because people want to get away from the notion of diet. All right, anyway. So they found this place. I don't know what it was. Whatever the Yokohama. Who knows? And somebody said, they all had a glass of wine a day. So people said the reason why, obviously, they're living longer is because they have a glass of wine a day. I'm going to have a glass of wine a day. And then they said, no, it's red wine. And red wine has resveratrol. And resveratrol is that substance that is in red grapes that make it resistant to the sun. And because of this process called hormesis, and anyway, make a long story short. So they now have these supplements you could take for resveratrol. Oprah talked about it. And people always think that if you put it in a pill, that the bioavailability of this is going to beat the phytonutrients in natural. Put it this way, there's more vitamin C in one green pepper that's available than in 1,000 milligrams in some kind of vitamin C tablet that you're going to be taking. In any event. So what they did was they said, here, everybody have a glass of red wine. Why? Well, because these people took a glass of red wine and they were doing great. So one researcher said, wait a minute. Can we do a study to see if people who drink no wine is better? I mean, if one was good, maybe no wine is even better. What do you mean? Maybe not having alcohol is better for you. Maybe that makes sense. Maybe then. So what happened was, believe it or not, interestingly enough, they found out that people who drank nothing actually did better. People who drank nothing, teetotalers, were better off. Because they never thought about going, well, if it wasn't the fact that it was one glass of wine, maybe it was because people who were able to show this adherence to structure and routine and discipline, maybe that was it. Then we get into weird correlations. Years ago, I remember reading, don't ask me how, and I'm not even going to say this, but I'm just, because I don't have the study in front of me, but somebody said, you know, there's a very interesting corollary. Did you know that women who smoke have lower incidence of, let's say, ovarian cancer? I'm not saying that's true, but something like that. Now, that's correlation. Does that mean that smoking caused it? No, it means they were somehow connected. So when you hear this, Bobby Kennedy on a flight took methylene blue, dropped it in a glass of water. He must have bought a ton, literally. And by the way, people are using the word literally too much, but all of a sudden, Alex Jones was selling it. Everybody's selling methylene blue. And what was the reason for it? It affected what, my friends? That's right, the mitochondria. Huh? The energy center, the fuel, the energy center of the cells, the mitochondria. Why? Because I told you it does. And it makes your tongue blue, and Bobby Kennedy took it. Okay. And methylene blue, you couldn't keep this on the shelf. Now, nobody cares about methylene blue. Nobody cares. Then Bobby Kennedy said, I've got an idea. Seed oil is bad. This is the biggest nonsense anybody's ever heard. It's not good, but for different reasons. Put it this way. There's an omega-6 to omega-3 ratio, which is flaxseed can counteract, which is another story. So what they did was they actually had it on Fox News. Sean Hannity and Bobby Kennedy were at a Steak and Shake, and they were eating fries in beef tallow. Isn't this good? What? Lipidologists, cardiologists are saying, oh my God, what are you doing? What are you doing? Oh, no, no, no. That's good. Plus, it tastes better. You know what tastes even better? Dip the fries in ice cream. That's even better. It's real science. And our ability to look for the certain things, it's become a science. It's become a religion. It's become the golden grail, the holy grail. We create realities we want that have nothing to do with the study, studies that we've never read, old wives' tales and mythology that we keep repeating with nobody using their head for a second. The defense rests. This is Lionel with you on Another Side of Midnight.
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5: 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I'm James Flippin, and this is the Worldwide News Network.
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8: Hey, Mayor Madami, you want to listen to me? 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Over 3,000 Americans died. They died. You have no reason to go down there. 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And you, of all people, your best friends with their mouths saying America deserved 9/11. And you hang out with these punks. Stay the hell away from my ground zero. You hear me, my dummy? I don't want to see you there. Hey, our anniversary's coming up. 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Stay away from my 9/11 area. 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You hear me, my dummy? I don't want to see you there.
3: 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This is Another Side of Midnight with Lionel. Now, to the Bernard McGurk Studios, here's Lionel.
0: Everybody, Lionel with you. Now, when they wrote this song, did he write lum-de-lum-de-lie? I ask so you don't have to. Let's go back to the phones, back to the fun. A man by the name of Sal in New Jersey is calling. Sal, you're on Another Side of Midnight with Lionel.
1: Good morning, Dominic. Dominic, I think we should get beyond political ideology.
0: Who is Dominic?
1: Lionel, I'm sorry.
0: Okay.
1: Good morning, Lionel. Lionel,
0: morning,
1: I think
0: Ed.
1: We should get beyond political ideology and get to a revolution of values, as Martin Luther King talked about. We should care
0: what
1: more about
0: mean?
1: People and about doing the right thing for each other.
0: What does that
1: about
0: mean?
1: Society in general.
0: But what does that mean? How do we do that?
1: Well, we should put other people first. We should do our best to improve society instead of selfish gain.
0: Okay.
1: And material.
0: Tell me how we do that. Tell me how we do that. I agree with you. Tell me how we do it today. What do we do first?
1: We should stop emphasizing materialism.
0: Okay. How do we do that?
1: I don't know.
0: How do I do that today? Go into a store and say, hey, take all this stuff down. What are you people selling? What is this, jewelry? What is this? This is materialism. Hey, you, stop that. Close this door. You, take off that diamond ring. Hey, you, what do we do? I'm serious. It's a great idea. How do I implement your idea?
1: Well, I'm not saying that people should stop buying material gain, but we should encourage people to stop buying material gain.
0: Give me an example.
1: Put other people first.
0: Let's say I'm on the street. Let's say I'm on the street and you see me. Tell me, what would be your method, your message to me, and as an example of what we should tell other people? Because I like what you're saying. How do we do it?
1: I don't really know.
0: You know what? I appreciate your candor, my friend. Thank you so much. That's Sal in New Jersey. I like things like that. I like kind of a lofty ideas that in no way can be actually put into practice, but it's good nonetheless. Let's go to Ray in East Pennsylvania. You're on Another Side of Midnight with Lionel.
4: Hey, Lionel. Did you ever hear about the Rosetto Miracle?
0: Tell us about it.
4: There's a town called Rosetto outside of Bangor, Pennsylvania, and they had no cardiac incidents. Like, no one had a heart attack. No one had any problem with the heart. And they were trying to figure out why. And they were like, well, it's a hilly area, so they're walking up and down the hills. And
0: How long ago was this Rosetto? Just in this one area of Pennsylvania. Surrounding areas did not have this, but just Rosetto, Pennsylvania. How long ago was this?
4: This was in the 60s. So what happened was, at some point, somebody went to Italy and got a whole bunch of people to come over from Rosetto, Italy, to Rosetto, Pennsylvania. They named it after the town. And they had jobs in the slate quarry. And they were trying to figure out, like, why these people didn't have heart attacks. Well, in Bangor, the town next door over, they would have them. And, you know, they asked, was it the wine that they were making?
0: Of course, the wine. They always.
4: Right.
0: So what do you think happened?
4: Well, they finally came to the conclusion that the fact was everybody from Rosetto was a tight-knit community. They all had the same job. They all had the same pay. And they all used to, like, talk and hang out with each other and be happy.
0: Oh, my dear friend. Thank you so much for that. When we return, I'm going to tell you what the truth is behind the Rosetto miracle, what actually happened, and how it has absolutely nothing to do with what that wonderful caller just said. Why? Because that's kind of how he heard it. But that's not it. But sort of, but not even close. I'll explain that more with you. 800-848-9222. This is Lionel with you, and this is Another Side of Midnight.
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9: I'm Sal Giandrasso. A man who fired a gun outside the White House last evening was fatally shot by the Secret Service. Authorities say a bystander at the scene caught in the crossfire also was wounded. The Secret Service said on X that a man reached into a bag, pulled out a weapon, and began firing. The agency returned fire and struck the suspect, who was later pronounced dead at a hospital. California's Governor Newsom declares a state of emergency in Orange County. It's in response to an ongoing chemical incident at an aerospace facility, forcing tens of thousands of people from their homes. Crews working around the clock to stabilize that situation, but they're not out of the woods yet. Officials say there's a real danger the tank could leak gallons of toxic chemicals or, worst-case scenario, explode if it fails. Greg Covey is the Orange County Fire Division Chief.
10: Letting this thing just fail and blow up is unacceptable to us. Our goal is to find something and not allow that happen, not let it damage our community, not let it damage our environment. That's unacceptable.
9: Iran's top negotiator told the head of the Pakistani army during talks in Tehran yesterday that the U.S. was not an honest party in negotiations to end the war and that Iran would not compromise on its national rights. Pakistan's been trying to narrow differences between Iran and the U.S., and Interior Secretary Doug Burgum told News Nation the U.S. is no longer dealing with an actual government in Iran.
11: It's now a terrorist group trying to control a piece of geography. And so you've got the IRGC essentially has become equivalent to like the Somalia pirates running around trying to block the activity of the whole world. So not only are they holding their own country hostage, now they're trying to hold the world economy hostage. It won't work.
9: Secretary of State Marco Rubio says the U.S. has seen some progress towards a deal, but more work is required. The Director of National Intelligence, Tulsi Gabbard, resigned, stepping down in about a month to care for her husband, who she says has a rare and aggressive form of bone cancer. News Nation's Maddie Biertemfel reports some in D.C. are not going to miss Gabbard.
12: During her tenure as director, she was sometimes at odds with the president. When facing questions about Iran, she at one point told lawmakers there wasn't intelligence suggesting the country was trying to develop nuclear weapons. After the president's attacks on nuclear sites last June, he said Gabbard was wrong and he didn't care what she said. She also faced scrutiny from Democrats, notably over her presence at an FBI raid of an elections office in Georgia related to the 2020 election at the request of President Trump.
9: The president says Deputy Director of National Intelligence Aaron Lucas will take over from Gabbard in an acting capacity. And most people seeking green cards must now apply for them outside the U.S., a new policy has the administration calling an adjustment of status. This is the Worldwide News Network.
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13: Rainy and chilly, going down to 50 degrees. Good morning, I'm Anita Bonita. One person was killed and nearly three dozen firefighters were injured in an explosion at a shipyard on Staten Island. Mayor Mamdani arrived there a short time later.
14: This has been an all-hands-on-deck response from approximately 70 fire and EMS units. More than 200 first responders are on site. I commend each of them for their quick response and for their courage.
13: When fire crews first got there, they weren't sure what they were getting into. Here's Fire Commissioner Lillian Bonsignor.
15: We knew that two workers were trapped in the basement and there was a fire.
13: One fire marshal is in critical condition. Another firefighter was taken to the hospital in serious condition, but doctors say he's recovering well. Police responded to an early morning 911 call for an assault in an apartment building in Morris Heights, and when they got there, they found what became a two-alarm fire. The FDNY says the fire started on the top floor of the building and then spread to an adjoining apartment. 46 units and a total of 141 fire and EMS personnel responded. A 51-year-old man was pronounced dead at the scene. Two women, ages 60 and 66, were taken to a local hospital in stable condition. They're expected to recover. President Trump returned to Washington instead of spending the night at his home in Bedminster after his trip to Rockland County. He appeared at a rally at Rockland Community College in Suffern as the guest of Congressman Mike Lawler.
16: New York can never be the same if it's losing its tax base, and the people that pay 85% of the taxes are leaving.
13: Travelers at LaGuardia are heaving a sigh of relief. The runway that was closed for 2 days due to a sinkhole has been reopened, making the holiday getaway easier. Another New York City teen, a 14-year-old, is dead after subway surfing on the Williamsburg Bridge from Manhattan into Brooklyn. He and his 18-year-old friend hit a low beam on the bridge and fell to the roadbed of the J&M trains. The 18-year-old is in critical condition. Prosecutors say 51-year-old Cornelius Shannon of Hasbrook Heights is facing federal charges for allegedly using artificial intelligence to create pornographic videos and images of at least 90 women, which he published online. He was charged under the new Take It Down Act, which prohibits non-consensual publication of digital pornography generated by AI. Shannon's platform got more than 2.4 million views of the images and videos of political figures, singers and actresses, as well as non-public figures. New York City beaches are now open for the summer, but the National Weather Service has issued a high rip current risk through 9 p.m. Forecasters say breaking waves of 6 to 10 feet are expected across Brooklyn, southern Queens and Nassau, and southeastern Suffolk County. In sports, the Yankees are scheduled to host the Rays. The Mets are in Miami. The Memorial Day weekend weather, rain overnight, low of 50. Watch for ponding in the usual areas. Then more rain and breezy with a high of 60. Still a chance of rain on Memorial Day, but warmer going up to 73. I'm Anita Bonita, 77 WABC News.
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Already Lionel with you. This is the third, the final hour of this thing of ours. By the way, later on, I'm going to be taking my off-the-air conversations with Elias and put them up on YouTube as ASMR coma-inducing presentations. I like ASMR, that weird kind of a calming. Have you liked that? Where you, oh, look, here's a machine. It makes pasta. Look, it cuts off the macaroni. And oh, look, they're cutting grass. Look, oh, look, this machine is bundling twine or something. And this supposedly brings you into this crazy world of ASMR. I like this whole notion of this new way of slowing down. It stands for Autonomous Sensory Meridian Response, which, of course, was the name of Bill's high school band in the late 40s. But it describes a pleasurable, static-like, tingling sensation, people say, that typically begins on the scalp and moves down to other parts. They claim that watching certain things, certain sounds, can make you calm. Or they also have, I also love this thing, they'll say, sleep-inducing history. I'm going to have Elias read to get people. I should be saying, I love him. Please, I'm not mocking the help. You got the wrong show, my friends. But I'm thinking to break people of their porn habit. I'll fix that. Here, read this. Okay. Never mind. But you know, my friends, I was going to read something into the Rosetto effect, but I changed my mind. Because as usual, it's, well, that's not exactly what happened. It's sort of, but not really. And you always seem, not you, but people love to find the answer they're looking for. You know what I'm saying? It's like, for example, years ago, remember there was, I was in Catholic school. We rarely had priests because we had nuns were the basis of our day. We didn't even have lay teachers. We had nuns, the old days. And lo and behold, this one priest came in and said, you know, I forget what it was. He said, there was a story of this young boy who wanted a red wagon. It's always a wagon for Christmas. Remember the Dragnet episode where Pepito, remember the kid who stole the wagon? No, stole the baby Jesus? I'm digressing, but those of you who watch Dragnet will know what I'm talking about. But anyway, so the story is this kid asks Jesus for a... ask God or Jesus for a red wagon. Anyway, Christmas comes, there's no red wagon, and the kid's crying, and he says, why? God didn't answer me. I prayed and God didn't answer me. He says, no, son, he did answer you. He said no. So that taught me, I get it. You could just change any story to get the answer you want. That was my take. That, of course, was not the goal of the priest, who did not particularly care for my unique interpretation, but that's precisely what this was. It's one of those things that I will give you the answer that I want you to hear. And you will interpret it based upon the answer you want. Remember this, people will say, there was a time in this country when there was less crime. And there was less crime because why? Because we had prayer in school. That's the reason why? Well, we had prayer in school. Yeah, but we also had, smallpox, or I'm just giving you some. You point to something and you say, that's the reason. Spare the rod, spoil the child. Well, you know, in other countries, it never happened. Well, it's the violence of these video games. You know, the violent video games were really seen most seriously in, believe it or not,

0: the violent video games were really seen most seriously in, believe it or not, in Japan, where they still are. But we don't have this concomitant rise of this vicious, sick behavior. Yeah, well, so it's not the video. Well, then what is it? It's a very, very, very dangerous thing to get into in terms of causation. As I always tell you, causation and correlation, two different things completely. But I want to give you this one. This is a new one. This is called Digital Enslavement, which I think should be the name of our show. Digital Enslavement. It's a subtle weapon of social subordination. Oh, you're going to love this. And global control. See, let me explain this. Digital enslavement is the nuclear weapon of the future. And it's the idea that the thesis is that the greatest threat to human freedom in the modern age may not come from, you know, military invasion or war or nuclear war, but from invisible technological systems capable of shaping human behavior and controlling information and gradually, little by little, eliminating independent thought. And the idea argues that digital technology has evolved beyond being a neutral tool and is becoming a mechanism of social management. Let me explain. The core idea is that if you look around the world, modern groups, modern populations, modern people willingly participate in their own surveillance. We do it and conditioning. We do it all the time. Smartphones, no problem. Social media, AI assistance, facial recognition, biometrics, biometric tracking, digital banking, CBDC, central bank digital currency, which people are talking about, algorithm-driven platforms. All of this is collecting enormous gobs of personal data every second, and you know it, and you exceed, and you allow it. And that data allows governments and corporations to predict behavior and manipulate emotions and influence, if not direct, purchasing decisions and sales, and even shape your political beliefs. So the nuclear weapon comparison is, of course, philosophical, but nuclear bombs destroy bodies instantly, but digital systems, according to this particular theory, can allow and slowly reshape minds and habits and perceptions without physical violence. And the concern being presented is not, I guess one would say, not censorship, not in the usual sense, but dependency. See, once you and once your group and your society, once it all becomes completely reliant on this interconnected digital, whatever this infrastructure is, and if you do that, use that for communication and money and transportation and identity, and whoever controls those systems gains control and power over your life. You are a slave to it. And people will look at you and say, well, so what? Because the worst part are young people in particular who were born in captivity who don't know anything. Let's go back to the phones, my friend. Back to the fun. 800-848-9222. Keith from Lost Wages. You're on another side of midnight with Lionel.
1: It's a good thing I don't gamble. Hey, let me tell you something. Let me bore you first. That bird you were thinking of is the kookaburra.
0: We already said that.
1: Oh, I was talking to you. I thought I was talking to Elias.
0: Somebody called me the kookaburra. And by the way, it'd be great, Bill, if you could cook that up. In fact, Elias and Bill together do great imitations of that at parties. But that is not it right now. That's that weird, I don't know what that is. We're going to find this for you, and I'm going to play it. Anyway, Keith, what's on your mind? And by the way, are you drunk or high? Because you're laughing
1: I don't do drugs or drink.
0: Well, that's the problem. You should. You should do it, because at least you have something to blame.
1: And I hate Las Vegas. I wanted to say something about war.
0: Do you really hate Las Vegas?
1: I hate

0: Do you?
1: I hate it.
0: Why? Tell me why.
1: I lost my daughter, who was born here. Born in California, but we moved to Las Vegas. She would have been 31 years old this year. She was hit by a car in Georgia.
0: Oh.
1: I hate talking about it. And I lost my mother last year. So me and my wife hate this place. The heat and just the memories.
0: Wait a minute. Stop. You lost your daughter, which I'm so sorry about, in Georgia, correct?
1: Yes, hit by a car, yes.
0: What does this have to do with Las Vegas?
1: Oh, well, because the memories, this is where she went to high school and elementary school.
0: Oh, you didn't tell me that. Okay. I didn't understand. Okay, I understand. So, all right.
1: A lot of family friends still here, a lot of her friends. So it's very, I don't have any of them around me, but they are around my wife. So we both.
0: But by the way, Keith, isn't Las Vegas kind of losing its luster? You know, this strip and the.
1: Yeah. Well, good for them because, you know, the way they've raised the prices and everything. And I've got friends that work in the casinos. You know, they raise the prices. They're ruining their own self by raising the prices the way they do. They're ruining the tourists. I mean, they really are. Why would anybody want to come here when you used to get a breakfast for $1.99 or a buffet for, you know, $5.99? Now it's ridiculous. And I just laugh
0: really?
1: At it. I have nothing to do with it. Yeah.
0: All right, sir. Proceed.
1: Anybody else stay there? Well, real quick about the war. My brother was in Bahrain, the first Iraq war. And when I was talking to him on the phone, I was here in Las Vegas, he had to get off the phone and put on a gas mask. Ever since then, war, oh, my God. We should not be where we are now, and we should not have been where we were before. That goes all the way back to Vietnam and Korea, all of it. I have a lot. I'm your age, Lionel, and I have a lot to say about it. So here's my question to you and your listeners. If war, before we get into it, if we knew it would cost us tens of billions or $100 billion, would we do it then? If there was a guaranteed heavy cost, would we do it then? And I wonder what these jackasses that sit in their suits up there making the decisions, I wonder what they would do then. That's all.
0: Well, the answer, you got a good point there. But the answer is the people who are making the decisions are the people who are making the money. And the answer would be yes. They could not care less about, listen, some people want war because they want land. They want to take something. And they want land for different reasons. It might be for the infrastructure. They might, you know, it's interesting that during the Afghan war, it turns out that Afghanistan was the Saudi Arabia of lithium. It was the and copper and gold, and so it just so happened that this epicenter of all this happened to be the one of the greatest sources of lithium, which of course is used in batteries and everything as long as rare earth. So the idea that war is being done to stop an ideology is ridiculous. The idea, for example, Vietnam was, we have to go because we have to stop communism. And once we stop communism, we leave and everything's fine. That's it. And that's not it. Because two things happen. Either we're going to take something that country has, we will take the land itself, or the process of war is so beneficial that we will make money in the methodology of war itself. And then when we build back the area that we helped destroy, then we'll charge them again. And then when they can't pay the tab, then we own it. So it's no, war is never done. And by the way, Keith, thank you. And I'm so sorry for your loss. And I mean that. I'm not just saying that gratuitously. But whenever we talk about war, it's never for the reasons they give you. War is always unnecessary. Not addressing the problem. Addressing the problem is very, very easy. That can be done elsewhere. But war, conventional war, it's obscene. More coming up on Another Side of Midnight with Lionel.
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4: Ahead of the 2028 Summer Olympics in Los Angeles, there's a proposal up to allow temporary home rentals. But Reverend Jennifer Gutierrez says that's a bad idea.
5: We're very concerned with the number of rental properties that would take off of the market for people who live in the city.
4: Opponents argue the plan will negatively impact affordable housing. Several local leaders gathered outside of City Hall to protest the proposal, which would give homeowners the okay to rent out their second homes.
6: We need more housing. We don't need more rental units.
4: Some, like Hollywood resident Ellen Evans, say short-term rental properties host large parties, leading to violence.
7: There have been shootings at these parties, not infrequently, and it's a real problem.
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8: Other cities, other municipalities, whatever you do, do not elect a socialist. Even though I'm specifically talking about New York City, this is very much a national story in scope in terms of learning the lesson of what not to do. 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Horrible things, siding, it appears, on all accounts with Palestinians. That is what you get if you elect a socialist mayor.
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0: The words of Gia Giudice, Giudice, the daughter of Teresa Giudice and Joe Giudice from The Real Housewives of New Jersey. In that one moment where she gave this impassioned kind of a rap thing, this unnecessary vibrato, very weird, very, anyway. So Matt at the time put the lyrics together and came up with this AI version, kind of a calypso ska kind of a style. And it was absolutely one of the funniest things I've ever heard in my life. AI is going to destroy everything. Let me tell you something right now. Believe me when I tell you this. Take it to the bank. Write it down. You are going to hear an AI, when it becomes perfected, when more AGI, you're going to hear AI talk radio. You're going to hear AI. You're going to hear AI news. You're going to hear AI newspapers. You're going to have a radio station that is not a radio station. You know, for example, Uber. Where is Uber? What is Uber? Uber is a corporate office, but there is no Uber. It's an app, and it connects with drivers and that sort of thing. But there is no place. There's no. It's not like on the West Side here. We have taxi garages like the show Taxi. And one of these days, you're going to have it. Now, when I remember years ago in radio, when I first started, 38 years ago, I guess, there was this new phenomenon. In fact, Bill, you remember this, where all of a sudden there would be, I was at one station where we had Cool 101, Jazz 901, Paradise 403, Rock 403, all these stations that didn't exist. There were a room with basically, I don't know what you want to call them. They were just switching stations. And they had the announcer would maybe, they had an announcer who would announce the calls or whatever, well, not calls, the songs. There would be a donut, as it was called. It was a hole in the particular presentation. So you could put local advertising, whatever you wanted to do. And there was no Paradise 101.3. It didn't exist. It wasn't there. There wasn't a building. It wasn't the people themselves. Didn't matter where people were. Anyway, so that was then. And somebody said, you can't do that. Well, they did do it. And now Spotify has come along, which, by the way, is the greatest thing anybody's ever seen as far as I'm concerned. And it's changed everything. So what happens was, what's going to happen is, people who were born in captivity, young people in particular, are going to say, I don't care whether it's a real person or not. I don't care about that. It doesn't mean anything to me. I don't have human interaction. If I go to a CVS, I do my own checkout. If I talk to a doctor, I talk to an AI person. I don't know whether it doesn't matter to me. The same thing goes, and this is going to be the most interesting. What if I take all of the music of Bruce Springsteen? By the way, his politics is political infantilism. He's juvenescent when it comes to the complexity of his thought. But in any event, his songs are good. So what if I listen to him and I say, okay, you know what? This is where I think his style would be today if he didn't stop. When people get to be of a certain age, they lose their creativity. Billy Joel was writing songs every 2 minutes. Bob Dylan was writing songs every 3 minutes. The Beatles and McCartney. You get to a certain age where they just don't have it anymore. I don't know why. I don't know what the story is. They just don't have it. I remember the story that after 9/11, Springsteen wrote The Rising, which is interesting. It was a good song. He is very good ways of kind of capturing the sound or the feeling, even though the words may not have anything to do with anything. Okay. So there was Paul McCartney's version was freedom, talking about freedom. The buildings were knocked down. People were covered in dust. And he's talking about freedom. I don't know what the hell he was talking about. So you get to a certain point where you're not able to, you're just not, you're not the fountain or the font of creativity. So somebody comes along and they say, I put your work into my database and I ask my AI or AGI or ASI component, say, where would the music be today if, let's say, we could take this creative surge moment from Springsteen and create it now. But I don't want it to sound like Springsteen. I want it to be somewhat similar. And I want to take his ideas, and I have come together with something, and I have basically taken it. But I haven't. But I have. But I haven't. And you listen to it, and you might say, you know, that kind of sounds familiar. But all you know is that you like the song, and you want to hear it. And I think there were a couple of people on either Spotify or something who had number one, the status number one, whatever the particular rank is. And they couldn't figure out exactly who this person was because the person didn't exist. Okay. Pardon that roundabout prolegomenon, as we say. But the bottom line is simply this. Nobody cares about this. If you're going to read a book, you like the book. You don't care if somebody writes it. You don't care whether somebody talking to you, whether you know his name, whether he's married or he's got a kid, doesn't matter. There are some things that just won't matter. If at first people will listen to something because of the novelty, and then later on they'll say, you know what, I don't care. This is good enough. But then something else happens. Listen carefully to this. As you know, there are these strong men, these people who pick things up. There's that fellow on YouTube, that guy Anatoly or whatever his name is. He pretends to be cleaning up the gym, if you believe this. And he picks up, he could deadlift, you know, thousands of pounds. And make a long story short, we want to see a human being do this. What am I saying? Okay. This guy can deadlift, let's say, 900 pounds. Great. Well, I've got a machine over here. I've got a backloader, a backhoe that can pick up the same thing. Well, we don't care about that. Well, do you want me to pick up this? Well, no, I don't want you to. It's not that you're picking up this weight. It's that a human is doing this. Oh, I see. How about a human? You know, who's the fastest human? Is it Usain Bolt? Yeah. What about next to a greyhound? No, of course not. So you're not after speed, are you? No, you're after the fastest human. Ah. The greatest chess player, the GOAT, is Magnus Carlsen. He is the greatest, maybe of all time, maybe of any era, any time. Okay. What's interesting to note is that he even admits the chess game in your phone can beat him. But you don't want to see that. You want to see him against a human. So what I'm saying is, in this rather desultory introduction, is that there are some things that we always want to see humans do. You want to watch professional football with human beings. You do. Robots won't cut it. You want to see the sound, the cry. You just do. You may find bartenders human more profitable. Don't know yet. Most people will find live theater. I don't think you want to see AI. I don't know if you want to see animatronics. I don't think so. Certain things are never going to go away. Now, teaching, you're not going to need humans for that. In fact, tutoring is going to be the way to go. The idea of classrooms is going to be completely removed because people will have tutoring, and tutoring will work better. You have lesson plans designed for individual students. So, some jobs are obviously going to go away. Other things are going to be introduced that you never thought were possible. But certain things will never go away. Never. Because for whatever reason, the market will not be satisfied with some machine version of this. Let's go to Charlie in Cherry Hill. Get ready for this one, my friends. You're on the Another Side of Midnight with Lionel.
1: Thank you for taking my call. The reason why I called very quickly is I want to give my condolences to the previous caller who lost both his wife and his daughter. That's terrible. But yeah, I disagree awful with it. I mean, vehemently with the point he was trying to make. He called people jackasses who were for the war, and are you talking about the current war we're having with Iran? What he completely forgot to mention.
0: He didn't say Iran.
1: Oh, I thought he said the current war in the Middle East situation.
0: Well, that's almost over, I hope.
1: I hope so, too. But we had, from the intelligence reports that I've heard about, at least, I haven't seen them myself, but I've heard that Iran was very close to developing nuclear weapons, like within weeks or months away. It was very close to getting a bomb, which it most certainly would have used. So, I mean, I think Iran was a clear and present danger that it had to be dealt with. I mean, that their government is not composed of rational actors.
0: And what is your basis for that, Charlie?
1: You mean the government, not the people, but the government of Iran.
0: What is the basis for your assessment that they were days or weeks away from this?
1: My assessment of that, and my basis for that, is it was reported on Fox News television and this station, which I listen to, that the intelligence reports from our CIA had developed that. Yes.
0: Well, here's something interesting.
1: It was reported.
0: Here's something interesting.
1: Go ahead.
0: Here's something interesting. U.S. intel has repeatedly assessed Iran was not actively building a nuclear weapon. In 2025, DNI, who just resigned, whatever, because of her husband, but Tulsi Gabbard told Congress that intelligence community continued to assess that Iran was not building a nuclear weapon and that Supreme Leader Khamenei had not reauthorized the weapons program suspended in 2003. Now, this is number first thing. Then the IAEA said that it had no evidence Iran was building a bomb. This watchdog group had raised serious concern about uranium enrichment and transparency, but that is not the same as proof of an active weapons program. Iran's known nuclear weapons-related work was assessed as halted in 2003, and that has long been the central U.S. intel position, even while warning Iran preserved technical capacity. And as you know, enrichment is not the same as weaponization. Uranium enrichment can shorten a breakout time, but a deliverable nuclear weapon requires design and testing and miniaturization and delivery and all that other kind of stuff. So either way, I hope there's going to be a peaceful resolution. I don't want war. But when you say something, when you say, well, I watched Fox News or I watched CNN or I read whatever it is, ask yourself, is this all the data that I have? Is this all the data that is out there? Do I know everything about this? Tulsi Gabbard, I don't think, is by any stretch of the imagination un-American, and I think her future, her political future, is going to be significant. But she disagreed vehemently. Many, many people believe that's why she ultimately left. So anyway, Charlie, I appreciate your call. But just remember one thing. Get all of the information. Don't just adhere to one particular venue of information. Thank you, Charlie. Let's go to Tom in New Jersey. Tom, you're on Another Side of Midnight with Lionel.
2: Good morning.
0: Yes, sir.
2: I was going on the idea of how how men like to watch men work. I think that no matter where you go in the world, if you had a construction job and it was all mm-hmm. boarded off with wood, mm-hmm. you would have to drill a hole in it because men would want to see what the hell you're doing in there.
0: Why is that?
2: Right? Because that's just the way it is.
0: Why do you think that is?
2: I don't know. I'm just saying men, they just got to see what the hell you're doing. Okay. And then maybe throw in some comments and some ideas.
0: Well, okay. Now, using your particular theory, and I think there's a lot to be said for that, what do we glean from that? What do we take from that?
2: Maybe it's just a natural thing. We got to see.
0: No, I know that, but I appreciate that. But how do we, okay, you made this observation.
2: Maybe that's all that is, there is, that's to it, you know?
0: But what made you, I'm curious,
2: simple.
0: What inspired you, I'm curious, in what context were you inspired to bring this up? Just curious.
2: Well, I didn't tune in right away. It sounded like you were talking about working and watching and something like that.
0: No, but I do think you're right. I think that in the old days when you would raise a hood, men would come around to see what you were looking at. I have not raised the hood of my sedan in, I don't think, ever. I don't think ever.
2: Well, it's just the idea that a lot of men, well, I wouldn't say all men, you know, they got the girly men out there that just don't care about that.
0: Tom, let me tell you something. I want to thank you for your call. And I think I speak on behalf of all of us right now that this, your thesis is riveting. Absolutely riveting. Not only that, scintillating. A Russ in White Plains. Russ, you're on another side of midnight with Lionel.
3: I think we can glean that that's how primates learn, by watching other primates, and that Tom is afraid of being a girly man himself. But, Lionel, I would like to ask you something. You know, I agree with you a lot, but not about the guns, but I want to ask you about whether you think AI should determine foreign policy, and if it did, would it consider the establishment of Israel as a foreign policy blunder?
0: Oh, I don't know what it was. Who knows? I mean, blunder? A blunder?
3: Yeah.
0: You're saying, would AI consider the formation of Israel as a blunder?
3: That's correct. Because look what happened in the wake of World War II. We split up Vietnam. We split up Korea. We split up all these states in order to divide and conquer. And sticking a Jewish supremacy government in the middle of the Mideast would basically guarantee unending conflict. I know you like to think it's over now, but it's not over now.
0: No. What I'm saying is, but your question is this. Would it be blunder? Mm-hmm. No. I don't think it would say blunder. Because you're, first of all, relative to who gets to decide. I would think, if you look at this without knowing anything about this, whether you talk about that, whether you talk about the location or the inclusion perhaps of Ukraine in NATO, the repositioning after the fall of the Soviet Union, those individuals who actively sought the formation of Israel thought it was wonderful, thought it was great, knew there was going to be some bumps in the road, so to speak. From their point of view, it was glorious. It was wonderful. Other people may have said no. So the question is, from whose viewpoint would AI view anything?
3: Well, if AI gives us more complete information, I think it might be a good thing. But with the history of Israel's leaders killing off opposition, I'm questioning now, who killed JFK? Who killed JFK? And if we find out Israel did that, and we've been duped for the last 60 years.
0: Russ, can I ask you something? I appreciate your call. Thank you for this.
3: You.
0: But where are we going with this? I like what somebody said. Thank you for calling. Number one, ask yourself, relative to whom? AI is going to sit there and say, do I have an idea that maybe perhaps, you know, maybe, I mean, think about this. Everybody says, this might not have been a good thing. You know, this might not have been a good thing. You know, one of the issues is that whenever you look at something like this, especially the Middle East, you have to ask yourself, again, who's going to determine the frame of reference of this? AI cannot sit there and say, okay, based upon the totality of the circumstances, we're going to take the position of Israel or Zionist or whatever you want to call it. We're going to put them in one pile, and we're going to compare it to its surrounding neighbors who obviously do not necessarily see anything eye to eye, and we're going to balance the two, and I'm going to come up with a reason as to who makes the most sense. Good luck with that one. That might be theoretically impossible to come up with an answer where you get a purely empirical, this is right or this is wrong. Think about that. It's a fascinating question. Now, There's another thing too. Who killed JFK? Do you really think there is an answer? And what I mean by that, for example, a friend of mine, give you an example. I asked a friend of mine one time, I said, what is the cause of cancer? He's a physician. I said, is it environmental? Is it genetic? Is it epigenetic? Is it diet? Is it, what is it? And he said, yes. I said, what do you mean yes? He goes, it's everything. It's everything. Everything is a reason for this. So there is no one reason. Does smoking cause cancer? Yeah, really? Not everybody who smokes gets cancer. Well, so the question is, who killed JFK? Is it Israel? Is it the mob? Is it CIA? Is it Alan Dulles? Is it Lyndon Johnson? Is it Mack Wallace? One person? No, it's a totality. It's a combination. But if I wrote a book, I know, for example, like our good friend Roger Stone believes it's Mack Wallace and Johnson, I'm not going to argue the point now, but if that's your thesis and that is your book and that's your frame of reference, that's how you're going to see everything. Some people believe that everybody believes they have a reason, that the reason why, that Israel killed JFK or that his desire to either get off of the, not the gold standard, but the silver standard, or it was Alan Dulles, or he was going to destroy the CIA. Everybody has that frame of reference, and they see this incredibly fascinating mosaic of possibilities vis-a-vis their own worldview. Let me also tell you, there are so many people who are so committed to a particular ideology or a particular outcome that they can see nothing else. So it's a very complicated question and a fascinating one nonetheless. Let's go to Anthony on Long Island. Anthony, you're on Another Side of Midnight with Lionel.
4: Our leadership have created so much distrust in our society by all the nonsense they've pulled. They're leading by emergencies. And they've been doing so. I'll give you an instance. COVID-19, prior to us even knowing the word COVID-19, there was a news report stating that Kim Jong-un, the guy from North Korea, was going to release a secret Christmas present on the world. He had stated that there was something coming during the Trump administration, a secret Christmas surprise. Do you remember that, Lionel?
0: Yes.
4: And that story went by the wayside, and then it was a wet market that it came from. Well, we know Fauci lied. We know Andy Cuomo covered up the books, and he had to leave office over squeezing ass. But we know that there was something more dubious at play there, because it was one of his staffers that outed him as a form of a whistleblower. We never got to hear from her. And the whole story went away as Cuomo walked away because he likes girls in the office, you know? So in this country, war is okay. To kill thousands and millions of people, they'll build your library. But if you want to go on a date with a girl, that's, Nancy Pelosi, the all red will come out of the woodwork.
0: What are you talking about? Wait. This is fascinating.
4: About the military.
0: How did you get? Wait a minute. Stop for a second. How did you get from the military industrial or whatever it was to Andrew Cuomo? If you want to date a woman in your office, what are you talking about? Where is it going?
4: It's our educated class have destroyed the sovereignty, the legitimacy of our government is based on.
0: Wait a minute. What did Andrew Cuomo wanting to date people in his office, how did that enter this? What was that component? What is that about?
4: I'm sorry. I don't understand you. I'm sorry. Please explain.
0: You brought up Andrew Cuomo and his problems with allegations of sexual misconduct or whatever it was, right? You brought that up.
4: Yes.
0: How did that work? How did you go from losing our faith
4: because he should have went to jail.
0: What does that have to do with your initial premise? And John Wayne Gacy is a serial killer. What the hell does that have to do with anything? But that's a true truth. Connect the two.
4: Something for you, Lionel. As a young man, my mother taught me that if you get in trouble, you do.
0: Okay, start off with your initial project. You're throwing in things that are true,
4: Lionel,
0: but have nothing
4: Lionel,
0: to do
4: Lionel.
0: With where you started.
4: It has to do with COVID-19 and the fact that we've been.
0: How did you go from COVID-19 to Andrew Cuomo to what your mother taught you?
4: Andrew Cuomo covered up the numbers. Andrew Cuomo knew that they killed.
0: But he had nothing to do with the discovery of
4: Cuomo. Oh, but he covered it up, didn't he?
0: Wait a minute. That has nothing to do with the detection. Now you're all over the place. Wait a minute. That has nothing to do with the with Fauci and the source of Ebola.
4: Or, excuse me, by other virus and released it on the world. And nobody has been held accountable. In fact, they even granted themselves pre-pardons for using a biological weapon that they created and
0: now,
4: they released on the world.
0: Now, pivot back to Andrew Cuomo again. How do you do that?
4: Cuomo cooked the books. And he went out of office for what, sexual proclivities?
0: Do you understand this? Do you understand that what you're doing is you're making a sentence. There's no interconnectivity to any of this stuff. Each of the sentences are true, but they have nothing to do with each other. They're kind of related.
4: Yeah. No, well, it's kind of related to the fact that Alan Dulles and the CIA.
0: Alan Dulles. Hey, Anthony, thank you, my friend. Thank you, my friend. I appreciate that. I hope everybody heard that. Each story was independently true. Independently true. Ebola, I wanted to talk about because that's going to be the next one, by the way. But COVID-19 was as a wet market. It was in Wuhan. Joseph P. Kennedy lobotomized his daughter because she was showing sexual promiscuity as a young age. Alan Dulles and his brothers basically used militarized intel agencies to help to promote private corporations secure. AI is, okay, I take four different things. Each of them are correct, but none of them are interconnected. There's no, okay, how does this work together? There's no linear thinking. Is it? Well, what does this have to do with it? What does Andrew Cuomo and any kind of misconduct allegations have to do with this, with the initial part about Fauci and Wuhan and the wet market and all that stuff? What? Well, he covered it up. Yeah, but what does it have to do with anything? What about the idea that mask regulations were a waste of time? That Fauci, we didn't have to wear masks. They didn't do anything. They weren't at all. That was unnecessary. That was a way to basically indoctrinate or to control or to increase some kind of, I don't know, some weird kind of Pavlovian, submission. But it has nothing to do with anything. That's a fact, but it's kind of related. I just hope you heard that. That was one of the most fascinating examples of thinking that's not connected, but basically off the rails. I find it fascinating. I hope you did as well. And children, don't ever do this in mixed company. This is Lionel with you on Another Side of Midnight.
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5: 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This is Another Side of Midnight with Lionel. Now, to the Bernard McGurk Studios, here's Lionel.
0: The great Manu Dibango, of course. Amuna, yeah, yeah. Amuna, yeah, yeah. Nikosa. One of my favorite songs, my friend. And I think it's, I think the lyrics speak perfectly. I don't know about you. It was a smooth end of that. I appreciate that. I like that. Let's go back to the phones, my friend. Back to the fun and the waning moments of this. Let's go to, let's see who looks good. Let's see who looks fascinating. Let's see. Let's go to Mike in South Carolina. Mike, you're on Another Side of Midnight with Lionel.
16: Top of the morning, Lionel. Always,
0: thank you, Mike.
16: Always good to, yep, always good to hear you on the radio. You know, I acknowledge all the good people that work at the radio and good callers. There was a guy that called before from White Plains. He got kicked off Dominic Carter's show. I mean, he's a loose cannon. He belongs in a straitjacket.
0: I don't care. Let's talk about us, Mike. Let's talk about us.
16: Yeah, I don't really care about him either. But you keep doing what you're doing, and that's why I continue to listen. You know,
0: Mike, thank you so much, my friend. I appreciate it so, so much. Seriously, thank you. Let's get a couple calls in. Let's go to Dave in New Jersey. Dave, you're on Another Side of Midnight with Lionel.
17: Good morning. Listen, if you write down, the Illuminati likes to use Latin a lot, okay? So the Illuminati.
0: By the way, Dave, I like the sound of this. It sounds like a ransom call. I have your daughter for $10,000 in unmarked bills. I know where you live. Don't ever call the Domino's right now. They'll hang up. I'm sorry, Dave.
17: Hey.
0: Go ahead, sir.
17: Listen, down Omicron and write down Delta, and then underneath it, write media control. You're going to match up every letter because the Illuminati likes to do this. And a lot of the people out there that don't know about the 33rd degree Masons, the ones that don't know about them, their children, they're having third encounters of the special kind because I'm around them. I'm around two of them down here in Apple Pie.
0: And don't forget one thing, Dave. Don't forget one thing. How old was Jesus when he was crucified? How old was Jesus?
17: 33.
0: There you go.
17: The numbers, man.
0: What's half of 66? 33.
17: Yo.
0: Sergio Mendes, Brazil, 66 divided by 2, 33.
17: The 33rd parallel line runs Charleston, South Carolina. The 33rd parallel. Austin, South Carolina, and Jerusalem.
0: And 11 times 3 is 33. And what is the 3? The triad, the troika, the trinity.
17: Occult numerology, biblical numerology. Occult numerology and biblical numerology.
0: And here's another thing, too, and I appreciate this. Remember one thing. Thank you, my friend. Thank you. Please call me again. And understand one thing. Remember, and the question you have to ask is the alphabet in that order because of the song? And if it's neither here nor there, where is it? And how do you ship styrofoam? And why do we sterilize a needle before a lethal injection? Think about this. All of this makes a lot of sense. And all of it's there. All of it. No matter, just go deeper. Go deeper. Go deeper. Let's go to Mark in Syosset. You're on Another Side of Midnight with Lionel.
18: Good morning, Lionel. I want to let you know I love this show, and I set my alarm to listen to it every day.
0: Thank you, sir.
18: On more. Can I ask you, why is it that Iran has not yet developed the bomb? It's been going on for 40 years, and it's taking them this long, and they cannot get the bomb? Every couple of years, it's coming, and then they die down. Oh, it's coming, it's coming.
0: Well, what do you think?
18: I think it's just a ploy to make North Korea has the bomb, and they're a much poorer country than Iran. Iran's got, how much more money than North Korea? They have the bomb. How come they can't develop the bomb in all these years? I mean, since as a kid, Iran's going to get the bomb. I mean, they don't have it yet.
0: Mark, you're going to be the last caller. I thank you so, so very much. Fascinating questions and a fascinating show tonight. Thank you so very much. Mr. Bill Lee at the helm, stewarding the helm with the reins in his hand. Thank you so much for your incredible work. And Elias, what can I tell you, my friends? My friend, your assiduous ability to wade through the morass, through this weird kind of, I don't know, verbally peripatetic, this gumbo, you are without peer, and I thank you. And thank you, dear friends, for listening. We'll see you next week. Same bad time, same bad channel, right here on Another Side of Midnight with me, Lionel. And don't forget these following words, this valedictory. The monkey's dead. The show's over. Sue ya. Da-da.
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20: I'm Sal Giandrasso. California Governor Newsom declares a state of emergency in Orange County. It's in response to an ongoing chemical incident at an aerospace facility. Tens of thousands of people forced from their homes, crews working around the clock to stabilize the situation. But they're not out of the woods yet. Officials say there's a very real danger that tank could leak gallons of toxic chemicals or, worst-case scenario, explode if it fails. Craig Covey is the Orange County Fire Division Chief.
21: Letting this thing just fail and blow up is unacceptable to us. Our goal is to find something and not allow that happen, not let it damage our community, not let it damage our environment. That's unacceptable.
20: A man who fired a gun outside the White House last evening was fatally shot by the Secret Service, and authorities say a bystander at the scene caught in the crossfire was wounded. The Secret Service said on X that a man reached into a bag, pulled out a weapon, and began firing. The agency returned fire and struck the suspect, who was later pronounced dead at a hospital. Iran's top negotiator told the head of the Pakistani army during talks in Tehran Saturday that the U.S. was not an honest party in negotiations to end the war and that Iran would not compromise on its national rights. Pakistan's been trying to narrow differences between Iran and the U.S., but Interior Secretary Doug Burgum told News Nation the U.S. is no longer dealing with an actual government in Iran.
22: It's now a terrorist group trying to control a piece of geography. And so you've got the IRGC essentially has become equivalent to like the Somalia pirates running around trying to block the activity of the whole world. So not only are they holding their own country hostage, now they're trying to hold the world economy hostage. It won't work.
20: Secretary of State Marco Rubio says the U.S. has seen some progress, but more work is required. Tulsi Gabbard, the director of national intelligence, resigned, stepping down in about a month to care for her husband, who she says has a rare and aggressive form of bone cancer. News Nation's Maddie Bitter-Temphall reports some in D.C. will not miss Gabbard.
23: During her tenure as director, she was sometimes at odds with the president. When facing questions about Iran, she at one point told lawmakers there wasn't intelligence suggesting the country was trying to develop nuclear weapons. After the president's attacks on nuclear sites last June, he said Gabbard was wrong and he didn't care what she said. She also faced scrutiny from Democrats, notably over her presence at an FBI raid of an elections office in Georgia related to the 2020 election at the request of President Trump.
20: 45 million people expected to hit the road this Memorial Day weekend, but they're doing it amid high gas prices due to the Iran war, and drivers are not too happy.
24: Every place is different. You can go down the street, it's 10 cents more, 20 cents more. Go to Maryland, it's 460.
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6: Good morning. It's Sunday, the 24th day of May. Let's get you updated with your Top 5 at 5.
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6: Another shooting in the vicinity of President Trump and the cabinet. This time it happened just outside the White House. The 21-year-old shooter was shot and killed himself by the Secret Service, but not before a bystander was shot and wounded. Do we have a deal and what's in it? No official word yet on what kind of peace deal the Trump team is working out with Iran, but there's plenty of back and forth about what's going to happen with Iran's remaining uranium.
1: It's now 50,000 people evacuated from their homes in Orange County, California, and firefighters still don't have a good handle on a chemical tank leak with no good outcomes on the horizon. It's even an even more dangerous chemical leak or a massive explosion. Do the New York Giants have a political rift brewing in the huddle? After Big Blue QB Jackson Dart introduced President Trump at a rally Friday night, one of his star teammates called him out online. But there's better teamwork on the hardwood. The New York Knicks are now a game away from going back to the NBA Finals for the first time in 27 years. Let's get to your weather right now. I am still giving you bad news here on this Memorial Day weekend. I don't know why I have to do this. It feels bad, but here you go. 51 degrees and raining in New York, going up to 60 degrees, but the rain is going to continue all the way through the late afternoon, according to our forecast here at the WABC Weather Desk. Tomorrow, more rain, but at least it'll be warmer. We'll have a high of 76. We're only going up to 60 today. Right now, again, it's 54 degrees, 51 degrees here in New York City, 54 degrees and raining in Washington, D.C., and 61 degrees and cloudy in Garden Grove, California. Well, let's get you updated. A little bit more of the updates now that we have on that White House shooting. It happened yesterday, Saturday evening, around 6 p.m. last night. The police are calling this man a crazed gunman. His name was Nasir Best, 21-year-old man with, again, reportedly a history of mental health care problems. Apparently, he had been trying to get to the White House and attack the White House and its vicinity for some time. He did get a few shots off, and this is what it sounded like, as this is an ABC reporter. Her name is Selena Wang. She was doing a recorded report, a stand-up, as they call it in this business, and you can hear the shots going off and how she had to duck for cover. Listen to this.
2: That President Trump has said a deal is close, only for the two sides to remain far apart.
3: No!
1: And you can hear in the background, again, those shots fired. A bystander got caught in the crossfire. Still not sure whether he was shot by the shooter, Nasir Best, or by the Secret Service. These things happen. But apparently that bystander is seriously wounded. But we'll have to see. We'll keep an update. We'll keep you updated on their condition when we find that out. So that's the situation there. The shooter has been neutralized. And the FBI says they will update the public as time goes on. Now, that reporter was standing up there trying to tell us the latest about the Iran deal. And there has been a lot of reporting and a lot of rumors going around, but still no official word either from President Trump or really even from the Iranians about a peace deal. What we are seeing and hearing are a number of different kinds of reports. A couple of the things that we're hearing in almost all the reports, though, and that's what I'm going to focus on for you so you can get some clarity here. Almost all the reports say that the so-called peace deal would begin with a 60-day ceasefire extension, where a number of conditions would have to be met for it to become a more permanent peace deal. So 60 days is the first thing that you need to know about and to be focusing on. Second thing is, there is a promise from pretty much all sides that if any deal is signed, it would reopen the Strait of Hormuz. Here's what Marco Rubio, the Secretary of State, had to say several hours ago about that, trying to hint that there's some good news on the horizon. Listen to this.
4: Perhaps there is the possibility that over the next few hours, the world will get some good news, at least with regards to the straits with regards to a process that can ultimately leave us where the president wants us to be. And that is a world that no longer has to be in fear or worry about an Iranian nuclear weapon. And so I do think there's some good news on that front, but not final news on that front.
1: All right, so that is another part of it. Again, almost all the reports saying that the Strait of Hormuz would be open, there would be no tolls that would need to be paid to Iran, and Iran would promise not to attack any of the shipping going through the Strait of Hormuz. The sticking point, and this is not a surprise, is the uranium. That leftover uranium, or so-called nuclear dust, that has become the buzzword right now for what's left of the enriched uranium in Iran. Now, there are some reports saying that Iran has agreed to turn over the remains of that enriched uranium, which would significantly reduce the chances of Iran ever being able to restart its nuclear weapons program. That would be considered a big win for the Trump administration. But not surprisingly, if you've been following these kinds of things for many years, a senior Iranian source is telling Reuters this morning that Tehran has not agreed to hand over it's enriched uranium or that nuclear dust. So that's where we are right now with the Iranian peace deal. Again, a lot of back and forth, a lot of questions going one way or the other, but wanted to get you updated on where we were on that situation. Could be any minute now. You could hear an announcement from President Trump or a True Social post. Certainly we'll be keeping an eye on it. Now, there is a very, very significant and dangerous situation only getting worse in Orange County, California. You probably heard it at the top of the hour, but I'm going to get you updated on the latest situation here because it does seem like there isn't enough focus on this. This is definitely one of the more dangerous chemical or power plant or environmental issues that we've seen in this country, maybe even since the Three Mile Island disaster. That's how bad it is. And that, again, is an objective look right now. So far, right now, we have 50,000 people who have been evacuated from their homes in Orange County. This is mostly around the area of the city of Garden Grove. For those of you who don't know, Orange County is part of that general Los Angeles, greater Los Angeles area. Orange County, of course, it's pretty far away from downtown Los Angeles. But just to give you a geographical idea, that's where it is. Now, this is a aerospace plant, actually a British-owned aerospace plant with a large toxic chemical tank. The temperature in that tank has been growing about an hour, about a degree an hour, apparently, since Thursday morning. Already, there are very dangerous chemicals leaking out of that tank. That's what's forced the evacuation. And according to firefighters and other experts on the scene, there are really only two outcomes that are likely to happen here unless someone can come up with some kind of solution. Either the chemicals continue to leak and more people will have to be evacuated to avoid the toxic fumes, or there will be a massive explosion with a blast radius, according to some experts, that could be as much as a half a mile radius from where that tank currently sits. And this is a heavily populated area. This is Orange County, California. Again, mostly in the town of Garden Grove, the city of Garden Grove. I'm looking at that very, very carefully. Now, again, Gavin Newsom, the governor of California, did declare a state of emergency yesterday. And that means there will be additional state resources that will be rushed to the scene there. But again, we don't really have a tremendous amount of handle on how this is going to be made safe for anyone there at this moment. Again, I just want to reiterate that according to fire officials, this is not alarmists. These are not just bystanders making this claim or even politicians making this claim. The two options that we've been told that are likely to end this situation are a larger chemical leak with toxic fumes that will force even more people out of their homes, more than the existing 50,000 that have already been evacuated from their homes, or a massive explosion with a 1/2 mile blast radius, which could destroy not just homes, but of course businesses, schools, roads in one of the more heavily populated areas in the United States of America. So a very, very serious situation going on minute by minute. People trying to find some kind of better solution than those two options that seem to be the only likely outcome.

0: better solution than those two options that seem to be the only likely outcomes right now. We'll keep you updated on that. Again, that is the chemical tank. It's an aerospace facility in Garden Grove, California, with a massive chemical leak and a potential massive explosion on the horizon. All right, let's take a break from these very, very serious stories. It's time for sports here on the NewsHour Weekend Edition.
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0: And what will we do without sports to give us a little break from that kind of stuff? Great news if you're a New York Knicks fan. The Knicks, strong performance by the team, beating the Cleveland Cavaliers last night in Game 3 of their Eastern Conference Final Series. Knicks 121, Cavs 108. Jalen Brunson, 30 points on 10 of 19 shooting. But the big star, or at least the unexpected star, Mikal Bridges, he had 22 points on lights out, 11 for 15 shooting. So the Knicks now have a 3-0 lead over the Cleveland Cavaliers, which means they're only one game away from getting back to the NBA Finals for the first time since 1999. No team in NBA playoff history has ever come back from a 3-0 deficit in a 4-out-of-7 game series, so looking very good for the Knicks. Game 4, where they'll have a chance to finish this off, is on Monday. That's at 8 p.m. in Cleveland. Of course, the Knicks went to the NBA Finals and lost in 1999. Before that, they were there in 94. They have not won the NBA championship since 1973. In the other semifinals, the Western Conference semifinals, the Oklahoma City Thunder have a 2-1 lead in that 7-game series. Game 4 is at 8 p.m. tonight in San Antonio. NHL playoffs, the Eastern Conference Finals, the Carolina Hurricanes beating Montreal 3-2 in overtime last night. So that series is now tied at 1 game apiece. Want to get you updated on some baseball stuff. The Yankees that and the Tampa Bay Devil Rays, that series between the first-place Rays and the second-place Yankees, rained out yesterday. They're going to make this up on in a doubleheader on September 22nd. And that might be a very crucial doubleheader if this pennant race plays out the way it looks like it's going to play out. They're going to try to play today again at 1:35. Maybe. Again, we have a lot of rain in the forecast. I had to give you that bad forecast again here at the top of the hour. But the Yankees and the Rays will try to get going at 1:35 today. Mets lost 4-1 to Miami. Those are the teams at the bottom of their division. But there were two division winner leaders that went up against each other again last night. That would be the Dodgers and the Brewers. And the Dodgers win this time, 11-3 in Milwaukee. Milwaukee won the first game Friday night. So that marquee series of the weekend will have a rubber game. And that'll be at 2:10 today. See who wins that series. Update on the Kyle Busch situation. Of course, Kyle Busch dying just before the weekend at age 41. Legendary NASCAR driver. We did not have a cause of death. But until now, we do have a cause of death, and this is a not only tragic, but also definitely informative and hopefully educational for people around the country. Don't want to see this happen to you. Kyle Busch officially died of severe pneumonia that led to a condition called sepsis. That is when you have another type of calamity or problem going on in your body, usually from an injury, and it leads to other organ shutdowns throughout the rest of the body. Sepsis is something that more and more doctors and emergency rooms are being instructed on how to recognize early. But apparently it was not recognized in time. Kyle Busch, there was a 911 call on Thursday, and it described how he was already short of breath and overheating. He was coughing up blood. But now we have, again, the cause of death, severe pneumonia that led to sepsis. We'll find out more details about this, but in many cases, sepsis is avoidable if people start and take a good look at the warning signs. All right, I'm going to get you updated on the Ebola situation. Of course, that's still out there. And a number of the political races. We have updates in the Graham Plantner and the major, major congressional race here in the New York City area with a very surprising poll. I'll have that for you when we come back on the Weekend Edition.
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3: Extra.
4: Authorities have broken up a human trafficking ring that allegedly operated out of central and southern New Jersey. Attorney General Jennifer Davenport says 13 New Jersey residents are under arrest and face human trafficking, racketeering, and other charges.
5: Our message

0: is simple. Human trafficking is a crime, and those who engage in it in New Jersey will be brought to justice. To all victims and survivors, we are committing to ensuring your safety and supporting your recovery.
1: Authorities say the ringleaders allegedly made women they employed engage in prostitution. Attorney General Davenport says they are working to stop human trafficking.
0: With the first match of the FIFA World Cup in New Jersey less than 30 days away, we are focused on stopping human trafficking and human traffickers who are looking to cash in by victimizing others.
1: Some of the operation was allegedly run out of a hotel in Maple Shade. Lisa Ritchie, 77 WABC News.
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3: The Cats Roundtable. John Catsimatidis with Governor Ron DeSantis addressing concerns on the release of violent offenders.
4: That judge should be impeached.
3: With Senator Ron Johnson warning that Iranian leadership wants nuclear escalation.
5: They do pose an existential threat to this country.
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11: Coming up on 519 a.m. here on this 24th day of May, live radio here for you on 77 Talk Radio WABC. I'm Jake Novak. This is the News Hour weekend edition. And yes, it's still raining, and yes, it is cooler than 60 degrees. We're in the 50s, and it's still raining, and it's going to rain pretty much all the way through the late afternoon. I'm the guy who has to tell you that. Thank you very much, weather gods. Serious news, though, to get to you on Ebola. Now, the U.S. government is now banning lawful permanent residents from entering the U.S. if they are coming from the Democratic Republic of Congo, Uganda, or South Sudan due to Ebola concerns. So they are blocking these folks. Now, this will stop these folks so far. Obviously, this is a 30-day ban. This is not a permanent ban. But the Ebola situation, which has now been called, quote, very serious by the World Health Organization. Take that with a grain of salt. I know a lot of you are not big fans of the World Health Organization. But this is a very serious situation. Again, green card holders and U.S. citizens used to be exempt from this 30-day ban. They were until Friday, and that's when the United States said, if you're coming from the Congo, Uganda, or South Sudan, not for at least 30 days, and we'll reassess after that. All right, let's get to some of the political races going on both coasts right now. Hard to find a more contentious and interesting, I should say, campaign, probably better to say that, than what we're seeing out in California right now with Spencer Pratt challenging Karen Bass, the current mayor of Los Angeles. Of course, Spencer Pratt, a reality show star turned political activist now, running for mayor of Los Angeles and making ad after ad, getting mostly runs on social media, not really that much on actual regular TV stations, but getting incredible traction. And he's starting to gain in the polls. He's now just 8 points behind in the latest poll, behind Bass. Now, one of the people who has been giving Spencer Pratt a hard time is Harvey Levin. You've seen him before. He used to be the guy on the People's Court who would stand outside the courtroom. Of course, then he created TMZ, where he's made millions and millions of dollars with that celebrity gossip show. But he's also a sometimes political commentator. He used to be a supporter of President Trump. Now he isn't anymore. Then he was very, very critical of Spencer Pratt and his campaign, trying to find some lies or weaknesses in his campaign. But here he is talking to Mark Garagos, another L.A. figure, a major lawyer in Los Angeles. You might remember him from some high-profile cases, including the Winona Ryder case. But here's Harvey Levin talking about how he thinks Spencer Pratt has a good chance to win. Listen to this.
12: Mark, I think Spencer Pratt is going to be in a runoff with Karen Bass, and I also think that he's going to get more votes than her.
13: First of all, you said last week, and I want to reiterate this,
6: This primary is 50 plus one. Otherwise, it's a runoff.
12: Right. It's going to be a runoff.
6: Right. And so the real competition right now is between Rahman and Pratt as to who's going to come in second, unless you think
12: I don't think he's coming in second. I think he's coming in first.
11: Well, that's Harvey Levin starting to be a little bit more supportive of Spencer Pratt, but at least talking about how he has a chance to win. And sometimes that's better even than an endorsement. Now, here in New York City, we have a very interesting congressional race between Dan Goldman, who is the incumbent. His congressional district covers a lot of the lower Manhattan area, but he is being challenged by former city controller Brad Lander. Now, Dan Goldman is an heir to the Levi Strauss jeans fortune. Brad Lander is also a career politician, but a much longer career politician. And the latest poll shows that Lander, and this is a shocking poll. These are two Democrats, of course. The latest poll shows that Brad Lander leads Goldman by 34 points, 57% to 23%. This is the 10th House District. This is the Emerson College poll that was just released. And if you're wondering where Lander is getting all the support, well, it's coming from younger people. His support comes from voters under 40 who break for Lander. Listen to this, 73% to 15% over Goldman. Now, again, there may be some other issues running in this election. A number of people are hypothesizing that Lander, who has taken a very strong anti-Israel stance, is putting the screws to Goldman, who is not exactly a massive supporter of the state of Israel, but certainly is a bigger supporter of Israel than Lander. And so this might be a congressional election here in New York City that very much turns on the Israel issue, if you want to call it that. Of course, another election that the entire country is watching is the Maine Senate race. This is the election to try to unseat Susan Collins, who has been the incumbent senator in Maine, a Republican for quite some time, often an opponent of President Trump, and sometimes votes with the Democrats, sometimes does not support Trump's policies as strongly as some people would like her to, at least in the MAGA world. But she is running now against Graham Plattner, the highly controversial Democrat who's made incredible statements in the recent past about how rape victims really deserve it, or at least should have been more careful. And of course, he has that SS tattoo, not just a Nazi tattoo, but an SS tattoo, the insignia of the SS division that ran the death camps, including Auschwitz. A lot of Democrats are being asked whether they are actually going to support this guy. Of course, Elizabeth Warren in the neighboring state of Massachusetts has given Graham Plattner a surprising endorsement. At least some people are surprised by it. Cory Booker here in the New York, New Jersey area. Of course, he's a New Jersey senator. He was asked whether he's going to support Plattner. And here was his highly stretchable, I would say, response.
13: What do you think about Graham Plattner's posts? They're controversial ones, the lewd posts he's made. Are you surprised more Democrats aren't going to step out?
14: I have not been focusing on this race. I am going to do my due diligence and look through the full body of evidence around him. Yes. And I know he has a case to make to the voters, not to people like me. And I know he'll be called to make that case, and he needs to make it because obviously this election is highly consequential.
11: Well, so Cory Booker saying he hasn't been following it. Okay, you can take that with any grain of salt that you like. All right, it's time for our business news right now here on the Weekend Edition.
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11: Well, at the top of the hour, and again, a few moments ago, I had to give you the bad news about the bad weather here. So let me give you some good news to lead off the business news, and that is gasoline prices are down fractionally again from where they were yesterday. We had a few days in a row now of falling gasoline prices. I know, they're still very high, but come on, we gotta give you the good news. The national average now for a regular gallon of gas, according to AAA Fuel Gauge, $4.51. It was $4.52 yesterday. Let's keep it going. Again, oil prices closed at $97 even on WTI. That's West Texas Intermediate, for those of you who like to sound like you know something when you're at your next cocktail party. U.S. crude prices, light sweet crude. Don't drink it, even though it's light and sweet. Anyway, we'll have trading again on oil tonight at 6 p.m. when the futures trading begins. And probably, I'm going to have to guess, can only guess. I'm not an investment advisor, but you would expect oil prices to go down based on the news that we're so close to a deal with Iran to end the war and that there's some kind of good news coming about the Straits of Hormuz, as I told you about at the top of the hour. And I'll get you updated again if you just joined us at the bottom of this hour. But still, you certainly would like to see oil prices go down if you're going to fill up your gas tank after all this driving on Memorial Day weekend. Tariff news to tell you about, trade news. And China is interestingly getting into the tariff wars with the United States, not by raising tariffs, but by lowering them. China is lowering tariffs on imports coming into their country from Africa. Now, China has been investing in Africa as a continent for in a much larger scale than the United States for a long time. Some of you might have heard of the Belt and Road Initiative. This is where China builds basically infrastructure projects and provides all the supplies for a number of countries and then basically gets them to be dependent on them after they build roads. Roads never stop costing you a lot of money. So right now, China is upping that ante even more, trying to get Africa even more in its corner in its competition with the United States for economic dominance, and they are dropping many of the tariffs on African imports into China. Hey, we could have a flop on our hands from Disney. The Star Wars movie, The Mandalorian and Grogu, has tallied just $12 million in some of the previews that it started on Thursday night. That would be the worst advanced Thursday night for before a holiday weekend like we're having here on Memorial Day weekend ever in the Star Wars franchise history. Now, they're hoping to make more than $100 million for this four-day Memorial Day holiday weekend, but right now, the best estimate is anywhere between $80 and $95 million. So maybe not a tremendous flop, but certainly not looking very good for the Disney situation right now. Again, this Mandalorian movie, a lot of push, a very, very popular series on the Disney streaming on Disney Plus. But it may not be carrying over over this weekend for whatever reason. You would think that with the bad weather in the East Coast, more people would just go to the movies and stay indoors. But so far, not the best news so far. All right. Well, coming up on 5:29 a.m. right now here on the East Coast, this is the NewsHour Weekend Edition. When we come back, I'll get you that latest on the White House shooting, the Iran peace situation, and everything else that you need to know, especially that very, very grave situation developing in Orange County, California. We'll be right back.
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3: Extra. From the 77 WABC Newsroom, I'm James Flippin. As we get into the warmer weather months, air conditioning becomes such a focus, right? Well, President Donald Trump is set to announce major changes to two Biden-era administration changes for the EPA, and that's for refrigerants. White House officials reportedly say this is related to a push to help lower grocery costs for Americans. The overhaul is expected to make more refrigerants that are used in freezers, refrigerators, and air conditioning units more available for homeowners, grocery stores, and other places of business. The White House estimates the changes will create $900 million in savings. And at the White House, President Trump brought together executives from large grocery store companies to make that announcement. For 77 WABC News, I'm James Flippin.
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16: Is everyone okay? Does anybody have any of the various diseases that are in the news of late? I don't know. A little suspicious. You know, we start creeping up on this midterm election. Hantavirus, is that going to be the thing? Is that going to be the thing that they use so people can vote from home? They can vote by mail or electronic voting, more absentee voting. We remember the 2020 election and COVID, and that was the reason that they allowed people to vote in some unprecedented ways. Well, now it's the Hantavirus. They're trying.
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11: 5:31 a.m. here in New York City. I am Jake Novak. This is the 24th day of May. It's a Sunday. It's part of Memorial Day weekend. Hope you're having a meaningful Memorial Day weekend. Want to get you updated on the stories you really need to know. A number of them really developing. One that seems to be at least capped for now is the shooting outside the White House. This is the second time in just a few weeks where there has been a shooting attack very close, not only to President Trump, but to most of the cabinet, because this happened just outside the White House, just while President Trump and the cabinet were discussing the situation with Iran. And the almost entire cabinet was there, including Vice President J.D. Vance, Secretary of War Pete Hegseth, and on down the line. The shooter has been identified by the FBI and D.C. police as 21-year-old Nasir Best. He was shot and killed by Secret Service agents, but not before he got several shots off. A bystander was seriously wounded in the crossfire. Not clear yet whether that bystander was shot by Secret Service officials or by Nasir Best. Of course, this would still be something that would be on Nasir Best for starting the shooting in the first place. The motive for the attack hasn't been confirmed, but a number of reports say that young Mr. Best had a long history of mental health care issues, that he had been trying and telling people it was clear that he was looking to make an attack on the president or the White House for quite some time. So that's where we are right now with that situation. Still more to learn, but it looks like there is a safe situation outside the White House right now, and that has been neutralized. Now, this is a much more developing story between the United States and Iran. A massive number of reports and rumors going back and forth over the last really 36 hours, but certainly the last 24 hours. But here are what we can say are pretty much the agreed upon facts, quote unquote facts, right now from all of the reports, taking a summary of what we're seeing in most of the reports coming from all sides. First of all, the U.S. and Iran reportedly close to signing an actual peace deal, but it would start with a 60-day ceasefire extension before the peace deal would become more permanent. And during those 60 days, the stipulations that both sides agreed to would have to be fulfilled for the peace deal to become permanent. So 60 days is the first major fact that people should be focusing on. Looks like that is an agreed-to fact on all sides. Second is that we're hearing that Iran will now allow free traffic through the Strait of Hormuz. Of course, it's been the disruption of traffic through the Strait of Hormuz that has been leading to the higher oil prices, higher gasoline prices. Here in the United States, we've been feeling it, but in Europe and in Asia, it has been much, much worse. They are paying many more dollars a gallon and many more dollars to fill up their tanks than we are. And they are also having problems with some of their other supplies getting to them. The United States does not get that much supply from the Strait of Hormuz, especially when it comes to oil and gasoline. But of course, oil and gasoline, the prices for those commodities and for food usually set globally. And that's why we're paying more as well, but nothing like the rest of the world. Nevertheless, we are hearing that Iran would allow for the traffic to go through the Strait of Hormuz again, would no longer attack shipping there, and would not be charging any tolls, so-called tolls. Some people had even heard of $2 million per ship to get through the strait safely. Now, here's where the sticking point is, and here's where we have conflicting reports right now this morning, and I want to make sure all of you are very clear on this particular factor, because this seems to be the key to the whole thing. This is in regards to the remaining enriched uranium in Iran, also known as, quote, nuclear dust. There are some reports that say that Iran has agreed to hand over all of the remaining enriched uranium. That would be a key victory for the Trump administration and, frankly, the world, because it would be nearly impossible for Iran to significantly or seriously restart its nuclear weapons program without that so-called nuclear dust. There are some reports, again, as I said, that are saying that Iran has agreed to hand that over. But there are also reports, including an Iranian official telling Reuters just a couple of hours ago, that Iran has not agreed to turn over the nuclear dust. And that, of course, could end up really being a sticking point in all of this. It could undermine any peace agreement in the first place. Now, to get to some other details, there are also reports that this peace deal would include Israel and Hezbollah agreeing to a ceasefire, and also would include the United States pulling back some of its troops and some of its military installations near and around the Iranian area. Again, all of that is a little bit more speculative. I think that the two things you can really take away from this, or at least the three things, are 60-day extension to start this peace deal if there is a peace deal signed. Second is a promise to allow traffic through the Strait of Hormuz, which would presumably lower oil and gasoline prices and maybe even prices at the grocery stores if that happens. And of course, the biggest thing, as I said before, the enriched uranium. Has Iran agreed to hand it over or not? And that's what we're going to have to wait for to get more details on it. So that is the latest on the Iran front. Now, let's get to the west coast of the United States, where we have a major developing crisis on our hands in the city of Garden Grove. That's part of Orange County, Los Angeles, California, the greater Los Angeles area, though that's a bit of a stretch. We're talking about Southern California here, a long ways away from downtown Los Angeles. But still, just to get a geographic idea, this is Southern California. The GKN Aerospace Facility, this is a British-owned facility in the city of Garden Grove, California, has a massive chemical tank that has been unstable now for several days. The temperature inside the tank reportedly has been going up 1 degree per hour since Thursday. And according to fire officials and other safety officials, they are not saying this to make people panic, but they are just being honest with us. They're telling us that the only two outcomes for this tank is a larger chemical leak, which will increase the number of people who have to be evacuated. Right now, 50,000 people in the area have been evacuated from their homes because of the toxic chemical leak. But they also say the other only likely outcome is that the tank will explode, and that explosion would have a half-mile blast radius, according to some experts, which would lead to the destruction of thousands of homes, potentially. This is a massive, massive disaster in the works right now, unless they can come up with some other solution or some other outcome. Of course, California Governor Gavin Newsom calling a state of emergency to allow for extra state resources to be put into this situation. We'll see if there's a federal state of emergency that is declared in the next day or so. But right now, that is the situation in Garden Grove, California. Now, getting back to politics just for a second here, we have a major controversy brewing. It seems like it's coming out of the sports world, but really this is a political story. Now, on Friday night, Giants quarterback Jackson Dart introduced President Trump at a rally in Rockland County. Listen.
17: What's up? Yeah. Big Blue Nation, it's a pleasure to be here. I gotta start this off with a go Big Blue. I'd love it if y'all would follow with me. Go Big Blue! Go Big Blue! Go Big Blue! Go Big Blue! What an honor, what a privilege it is to be here. And without further ado, I'm grateful, I'm honored, I'm pleasured to introduce the 45th and 47th President of the United States of America, President Donald J. Trump.
11: All right, so that was Jackson Dart in Rockland County on Friday night. But then things started to get ugly. His teammate, Abdul Carter, who is a defensive lineman on the Giants, also about to start his second year with the Giants, and also, like Jackson Dart, had a very promising rookie season. And a huge part of the Giants' optimism for the coming year is the fact that Carter and Dart are coming back, along with, of course, their new head coach, John Harbaugh. But Abdul Carter didn't like the fact that Jackson Dart introduced President Trump, and he posted on his X account, quote, thought this S word was AI. What we doing, man? Now, Abdul Carter is obviously a major critic of President Trump. He's also very, very public about his very strict Islamic faith. And he has never been excluded from anything from the Giants world or fans because of that. When he was picked in the draft in one of the early rounds, his family in Islamic garb, including several women in full burqas, were present. No one criticized him for that. But this caused a controversy with many people either getting on the Jackson Dart side or the Abdul Carter side, people fighting about whether Dart had the right to do that or not and getting angry about it. Well, that is where we were just yesterday when it came to that situation. Now, however, Abdul Carter late yesterday said that he and in another post, he and JD6, that's Jackson Dart and his number six, are good, exclamation point. We spoke earlier as men. Y'all can keep y'all narratives. So I guess he's trying to throw some cold water on the idea that the Giants are having a major political rift in their huddle. Now, here's something that may have turned Abdul Carter's feelings about the situation around. It turns out that Abdul Carter is a huge fan of Giants legend Lawrence Taylor. And here's what Lawrence Taylor had to say about President Trump. Maybe somebody played this video or this tape for Abdul Carter. Listen to LT.
18: I grew up a Democrat, and I've always been a Democrat until I met this man right here. And I'll tell you what. He will not have to worry about nobody in my family ever vote for a Democrat again.
11: That's all just Clarence Taylor on President Trump. So maybe that's what turned Abdul Carter around. But we had a situation yesterday where most people were talking about politics once again, nosing their way into sports. And the Giants got a little bit more good news after all that seemed to blow over. Nick Bosa, the star defensive player for the San Francisco 49ers, has reportedly requested a trade from the 49ers to none other than the New York Giants. All right, we got more sports for you here. It is sports time here on Weekend Edition.
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11: Yes, this is now actually the sports report. I did just do a political report that involved athletes just to make sure everyone knows the difference. And the big sports story is not about politics, thankfully, here in the New York area. It's about the New York Knicks, who now have a 3-0 lead over the Cleveland Cavaliers in the Eastern Conference Finals. The Knicks beating the Cavs in Cleveland, 121-108. Two standout performances for the Knicks. Of course, Jalen Brunson, the captain, 30 points on better than 50% shooting. But when you want to talk about hot shooting, how about Mikal Bridges, who has been a surprise star for the Knicks here and there, last night especially. 22 points in the game last night on 11 for 15 shooting. That's lights out shooting for those of you who aren't big fans. That's really hot. Anyway, game four is Monday night at 8 p.m. That's when the Knicks will have a chance to wrap up the series. And for those of you who are NBA historians, you already know this, but no team in NBA history has been able to win a 7-game series after trailing 3-0. The Boston Celtics came close a couple of years ago in that series, but they didn't win it. And so right now, the Knicks are in very much the catbird seat. That other final, who the Knicks going to play if they wrap this thing up against the Cavaliers, it's either going to be the Oklahoma City Thunder, the defending NBA champions and the team that had the best record in the NBA this season, or the San Antonio Spurs. That has been a very hard-fought and exciting series. OKC with the 2-1 lead so far. Game four is at 8 p.m. tonight in San Antonio. In the NHL, they're also in their semifinals, Stanley Cup semifinals right now. And in the Eastern Conference semifinal, the Hurricanes defeated Montreal 3-2 in overtime last night. So now the Hurricanes and Montreal are tied 1-game apiece in that series. In baseball, we had two first-place teams going at it over the weekend. And the Dodgers and the Dodgers and the Brewers, I should say. And the Dodgers won game two of that series, 11-3 in Milwaukee. And that means the rubber game will be at 2:10 today. See who's going to win that game. The Brewers currently in first place in the NL Central, and the Dodgers currently in first place in the NL West. First place against second place was the Tampa Bay Devil Rays, who have won 16 out of their last 19 games and are in first place, taking on the second place Yankees. But that game was rained out yesterday, and if you're here in New York, you know why, because it didn't stop raining yesterday, and it's still raining now. They're going to try to play today at 1:35. That game, however, that was rained out yesterday, they will make up on September 22nd. And boy, could that be a huge doubleheader if those two teams are still first and second in the division at that point. And if you're still caring about the Mets right now, they lost 4-1 to Miami. Interesting story developing out of Chicago right now. The Chicago Bears ownership are now saying that they are almost definitely going to be playing their home games outside of the city of Chicago. They say that they have tried everything to try to stay in the city of Chicago. Of course, Soldier Field not only is in the city of Chicago, but it's right there on Lake Michigan and a very, very major landmark in Chicago for over a century, really. But the Bears say they have not been able to find any way to stay within the city limits of Chicago. And right now, their two locations that they are focusing on are Arlington Heights, which is about 45 minutes outside the city of Chicago. Sometimes that can be a schlep, as they say. That's actually a much further trip than folks in Manhattan or other parts of New York City have to get to go to MetLife Stadium in New Jersey. That would be a long schlep. And there's another option that they're looking at, not even in the state of Illinois. That would be Hammond, Indiana. And right now, there are a number of reports that the Bears ownership is leaning towards Hammond in Indiana. And once again, to inject, unfortunately, politics into sports, it would be a major, major political loss for both the mayor of the city of Chicago, Brandon Johnson, and the governor of Illinois, Pritzker, J.B. Pritzker, if the Bears leave the state. So right now, that is a situation that looks like more and more likely that the Chicago Bears are going to leave right now the Chicago area, which is hard to believe. I don't know what they'll call themselves. Of course, the New York Jets and New York Giants get away with calling themselves New York, even though they moved to New Jersey. Let's see if the Bears can pull that off if they move to Indiana. All right, I'll have the latest for you on a number of stories going forward. including, hey, that wedding that President Trump couldn't go to of Don Jr. And his new wife, Bettina Anderson, in the Bahamas. And I got a lot more other stories for you as well. It's 5:47. We'll be right back here on the NewsHour Weekend Edition.
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20: I'm Dominic Carter. There was the red carpet treatment as the president arrived in China for the three-day trip, where he was greeted by school children and the band playing YMCA. President Trump says there was important progress in stabilizing U.S.-China relations, even as deep differences persist between the world's two biggest powers on Iran, Taiwan, and more.
21: But I just want to thank President Xi and all of his representatives, and we've become friendly with all of them. It's been really a great couple of days. Thank you very much.
20: Back home here in New York City. The very disturbing Brooklyn anti-Semitic protests again outside a synagogue, with Mayor Mamdani having little to say in denouncing it. He did tout completion of his first budget.
22: This budget does not raise property taxes, and it refuses to slash services.
20: And finally, the MTA starts cracking down on bus fare evaders, costing the city millions. This from Channel 4.
23: No more free rides. The MTA cracking down on bus fare evaders who are costing the city millions. The agency says Eagle teams will be riding on random local bus routes across the city. They will have onboard validation devices to check for proof of payment. Violators could face summonses. The MTA says in the first quarter of the year, nearly half, 49% of riders on local bus routes did not pay the fare.
20: And that was the Week in Politics. I'm Dominic Carter. See you on the radio.
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11: And this is the News Hour Weekend Edition, 5:49 a.m. here in New York City, live radio here on this Sunday, the 24th day of May. It is Memorial Day weekend. Hope you're having a meaningful Memorial Day. Of course, most of the East Coast, especially going up from Washington all the way up to the New York City area, been drenched for the last couple of days, and it's going to continue again today. Sorry to give you that bad news, but stay inside, listen to the radio. Maybe do, instead of doing a barbecue, maybe you can bake some stuff at home. I bake some bread myself. So that's what's going on as far as the weather is concerned. Again, I want to get you updated in case you're just joining us, just waking up this morning on this rainy morning. I want to get you updated on the major stories that you need to know. First off, another White House shooting, another shooting near the president and the cabinet, happening last evening, Saturday evening, just after 6 p.m. outside the White House. A 20-year-old shooter neutralized by Secret Service after he got a number of shots off. Not clear whether the bystander who was injured in the crossfire was shot by the shooter, the attacker, or the Secret Service. That bystander in critical, serious condition, they say. But Nazir Best, who is the man that they said is the shooter in this incident, has been killed. And he had, according to the FBI, a long history of mental health care issues and had threatened to make these kinds of attacks in the past and had tried to do so as well, according to the FBI. The other story that's very much developing, very much on edge right now, is whether or not we are on the verge of a major peace deal between the United States and Iran. There are a couple of things that are at least seem to be in every single report coming from all directions that I can let you know about, so you have some handle on where we are in these negotiations that apparently are very close to a deal. One is that it would all start with a 60-day extension of the ceasefire before any peace deal would become permanent. Second is that just about every report says that in this deal, any deal that's signed, Iran would allow for free passage, emphasis on the word free, through the Strait of Hormuz, meaning they would not charge any tolls anymore, and they would certainly not attack any of that shipping. the real sticking point here and where we are getting conflicting reports from all sides is on what's going to happen with Iran's remaining enriched uranium or nuclear dust. There had been some reports that had said that Iran had agreed to hand over that enriched uranium, which would be a major victory for the Trump administration because it would make the restart of Iran's nuclear weapons program very, very difficult for a very long time. But there is an Iranian official, at least one, who has told Reuters this morning that Iran will not hand over the enriched uranium. And so that's where we are on that story. People should keep up to date on that. We will keep you updated on that here on 77 WABC. But again, it seems like the nuclear dust issue is really where we are as far as trying to figure out where the next step will come from. Now, the other major story and really the top domestic story right now in Garden Grove, California. This is Orange County, California. Again, if you have not heard this story, you should hear about it now because this could become, sadly, a major, major disaster situation in one of the most heavily populated regions of the United States of America, that being Southern California. An aerospace company facility in Garden Grove, California, has a major tank filled with toxic chemicals that has been leaking and rising in temperature since at least Thursday. Sadly, fire officials and other experts on the scene believe that there are only two outcomes that can result from this problem. Either more leaking of these toxic fumes, which will increase the number of people who will have to be evacuated from their homes indefinitely. Right now, 50,000 people have already been evacuated from their homes. Or, much worse, is that that tank could explode, and the explosion would have, according to some experts, up to a half-mile blast radius, which would mean thousands of homes could be destroyed or at least badly damaged. So those are the two likely outcomes, according to fire officials, unless someone can come up with some kind of other possibility here. This is a very serious situation, to say the least. Governor Gavin Newsom of California has, of course, declared a state of emergency statewide. We'll see if a federal state of emergency will be put in place. And there are don't seem to be a lot of solutions other than those two outcomes right now coming out of California. Another developing story that might get some interest here, especially considering these people's activism, political activism. Maybe some of you have heard of the social media influencer Hassan Piker, and many have also heard of the group Code Pink. Those are the folks who often break into congressional hearings. They're both very far left wing activist groups, Piker and his influencing and Code Pink. They have both been served with federal subpoenas. Now, this is an informational subpoena. They are not being immediately marched off to some kind of arraignment or charges against them. But the Treasury Department wants to take a look at a recent trip that Hassan Piker and the Code Pink co-founder Susan Medea Benjamin took to Cuba. You might remember that trip they took a couple of months ago to Cuba. They were sponsored and hosted by Cuba's communist regime. The Treasury Department wants to see if they broke any rules, any federal rules, when it comes to whether or not you're allowed to do that, whether you can take money from a country that has been under official sanctions. All right, 55 minutes after the hour, let's get to the business news now here on the NewsHour Weekend Edition.
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11: And as I always like to do on our final business report here on the Sunday edition of the NewsHour Weekend Edition, I like to focus on cars, trucks, transportation. I call it moving America. And Stellantis and Jaguar Land Rover really, I think, making the biggest news in the auto industry over the last several days. They have signed a memorandum of understanding talking about how they are going to join forces here in the United States to start making more of their vehicles here in the U.S. Here's the issue. Jaguar Land Rover has a number of cars that are very popular. Stellantis has a lot of factories here in the United States. They, of course, that Stellantis is the parent company of Chrysler, Jeep, and Dodge. And that company makes a lot fewer vehicles than they did 30 or 40 years ago, certainly 50 years ago. So they've got the factories. They don't have the cars. Jaguar Land Rover has some popular brands, especially Land Rover. Jaguar, not so much. And they decided to join forces to not only use each other's facilities, but also use each other's designers and come up with some cars together. So that could be an interesting development. And again, very much the result of the Trump tariffs that have made it much more attractive for foreign car and truck makers to make their cars here, make their cars and trucks here as opposed to overseas. Of course, another development that has caused a lot of changes in the auto industry has been the fact that electric vehicle sales just aren't heating up that much and have not really gotten off the ground. They continue to fall, even with this rise in gasoline prices that we've seen since the Iran war. There's been a little bit of a blip higher in EV sales, but really the hot segment of the auto industry and truck industry is in hybrids, not in EVs. And that is a death knell for a GM battery plant. GM and Samsung had teamed up for a battery plant that they were going to make in New Carlisle, Indiana. They built the shell of that factory, but this week we learned that they are halting construction. A full-on EV battery factory, just not enough demand to keep that going. And so that has been halted. It was supposed to bring 1,700 jobs to the New Carlisle, Indiana area. Not going to happen now. They have not completely put the period and sealed the deal on this plant. They may restart construction at some point, but right now, construction has been halted. This was a $3.5 billion investment combined between GM and Samsung. Getting to aerospace just for a minute here, it's still moving America. I want to let you know that we could see a return to hypersonic, supersonic jet travel in the world thanks to the Japan Aerospace Exploration Agency. They have unveiled a plan to make a hypersonic jet that will go up to Mach 5. That's twice as fast as the old Concorde. And this is what they're going to try to do and try to get not only made, but into the rotation, at least coming out of Asia. Of course, a lot of people might note that one of the reasons why Concorde and supersonic jet travel failed is not only because of the costs involved for both the passengers and the operators, Air France and British Airways that used to operate those. It's also become a big question as to what does it matter if you get to Europe or across the Atlantic Ocean or the Pacific Ocean a couple of hours faster, if you still can't get to the airport via traffic and parking and security and get to actual your gate any faster. It doesn't really help you. And that is one of the things that the supersonic jet industry found out the hard way almost about 25 years ago, a little bit more than that. Getting back to cars right now, and of course the Cybertruck, people going back and forth over it. A word to the wise. Even though Cybertruck, Tesla's Cybertruck, has something called a Wade option, where you can press a button, and if you're driving through a deep puddle, you can raise the vehicle up so your engine doesn't get flooded. Don't try to drive it through a lake. Well, that's what someone in Grapevine, Texas did this week, trying that Wade option, but he, instead of going through a puddle, he went into a lake, and he found out the hard way that that doesn't work. Immediately, the Cybertruck stopped working. He was able to get out alive, luckily for him, but he was given a very serious ticket. You can't drive vehicles into bodies of water. All right. Thank you for joining me here on this Sunday edition of the NewsHour Weekend Edition. I'm Jake Novak. I'll speak to you again soon. Have a meaningful Memorial Day weekend.
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0: I'm Matt Piper. The Secret Service fatally shot a man who opened fire on officers at a security checkpoint at the White House.
1: That entrance sometimes is open, the street in front of the White House, sometimes open to the public when the president is not in town, but he was in town, so they did have extra security, that perimeter extended, and that's where this happened, around 17th and Pennsylvania. So just a few blocks up that way is where this actually took place and where the U.S. Secret Service officers were involved in this in making sure that he was taken down.
0: That's News Nation's Kelly Meyer, who also reports the shooter was unable to get anywhere near the White House where President Trump was inside. It happened after police say the man pulled a gun from a bag and opened fire on officers just after 6 last night. A bystander was also shot. There were no injuries to agents. Officials and residents in Southern California are bracing for the possibility that a damaged chemical tank could leak or explode. There is no timeline on when some 40,000 people can return to their homes. As John Terra reports, the current plan is for hazmat crews to monitor the tank's temperature.
4: California Governor Gavin Newsom has declared a state of emergency in Orange County, where officials say a 34,000-gallon storage tank filled with a flammable chemical has overheated and is at risk of exploding. The tank at GKN Aerospace in Garden Grove, Los Angeles, is filled with methyl methacrylate, a volatile and highly flammable chemical used in acrylic plastics. The crisis began in Garden Grove on Thursday when a tank with MMA started to experience an increase in temperature. At one point, the tank began bulging. It's not clear what problem caused the increase in temperature inside the chemical tank. The evacuation order will stay in place until the crisis passes. For the Worldwide News Network, I'm John Terrett.
0: Americans who are returning from the Democratic Republic of Congo, Uganda, or South Sudan now have a second entry point for mandatory Ebola screening. The CDC has this weekend expanded its measures to the Atlanta International Airport. It comes after Washington's Dulles International was designated earlier this week as the first site for screening returning citizens for the Ebola virus. The World Health Organization reports 82 confirmed cases in the DRC and 7 confirmed deaths. There is no vaccine for the strain. There are concerns this Memorial Day weekend over the rising prices of everything as Americans sit down to barbecue across the country. One poll says 61% of Americans have cut back on groceries. Gas prices have continued to soar nationally, rising above $4.50 a gallon, according to AAA. The 110th running of the Indy 500 takes place today at the Indianapolis Motor Speedway. The green flag drops at 12:45 Eastern. The 200-lap, 500-mile race is being grand marshaled by basketball sensation Caitlin Clark. NASCAR star Kyle Busch died from severe pneumonia that progressed into sepsis. That from the 41-year-old's family. This is the Worldwide News Network.
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4: Good morning, everyone. 6 a.m. hour. John Terrett here with the news. First of all, the weather. Breezy this morning. Occasional rain. Easing off, though, as the day goes on. But do watch out for ponding on the roads this morning. It's quite bad. Top temperature 56. Tonight, drizzle at 55. 3 people are dead and 4 others injured in 2 early morning apartment fires in the Bronx and Brooklyn. Fire officials say the Bronx fire happened at an apartment building in West Tremont Avenue in Morris Heights. The New York Daily News is reporting that it may have been set by a 51-year-old man who died in the flames, and he might have set it during a fight with his 60-year-old wife. His wife barely made it out, and firefighters put up a ladder and cut window bars to rescue their 66-year-old roommate. Both women were hurt, but they'll be okay. 2 puppies and a cat also died. And then in Brooklyn, a 65-year-old man and his elderly mother were killed in a fire on Nostrand Avenue in Flatbush, while 2 others suffered minor injuries. A little boy who died in a May the 11th fire at a Bronx apartment building is saving 3 lives by donating his organs. 6-year-old Osias Parks Harris is gone, but he died a hero. The Daily News is reporting that he donated both kidneys, a liver, and his pancreas to 3 people who've been on a national waiting list for some time. His father, who lost Osias and 2 siblings in that fire at their apartment building, says he's proud of his son, who saved 3 people who might otherwise have died. The transplant was arranged by Live On New York, an organization that matches donors with recipients. New York's Department of Transportation repaired over 250,000 potholes in April, far surpassing the goal of 175,000 set by the governor, Kathy Hochul. More than 215 crews were deployed for the effort, which, combined with repaving, laid more than 120,000 tons of asphalt on state roads last month. The project was rolled out following one of the coldest winters in recent memory and is expected to continue. Sports news, the Knicks did it, didn't they? They're on a roll, whether you were watching on television or whether you were at the special event at Madison Square Garden last night, or maybe even you were in Cleveland. They beat the Cavs. They're 3-0. But this New Yorker has lived through all of this before, and he's keeping the faith, but he's also being cautious.
5: In my opinion, they're not a championship-caliber team, but their heart and their grit and their determination to win, the hungriness, is there for them to win a championship.
4: So on to the weekend weather. Breezy this morning, occasional rain easing off. Do watch for ponding on the roads, the high 56. Tonight, drizzle around 55. And then tomorrow, the big day itself, when we remember the fallen, occasional showers, but brightening up as the day goes on, 72. And then Tuesday, just gosh darn it, wouldn't you know, dry and sunny and warm and a top temperature of 78. Isn't it always the way? 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
7: This is John Katsimatidis. Welcome to the Worldwide News Network, the network we have built to make sure people around the whole world all have current news. The world has become so small. I grew up in a world where Walter Cronkite, 92% of the people, believed what Walter Cronkite says. These people are entitled to the truth. 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
2: Welcome back to Let the Record Show with Chairman Jesse Garcia of the Republican Party. Jesse is the vice chair of the New York State Republican Party and the county chair of the Suffolk County Party on Long Island. With us is our good friend, co-host, noted attorney, commentator, essayist, Eric Levine, and I'm Judge Richard Weinberg. And we're honored and privileged today to have Congressman Joe Cunningham, who is a member of Congress from Charleston, South Carolina. He's just written a new book. It's a very important book. It's called Life of the Party, How the Democrats Lost America's Trust, and How They Can Win It Back. So I'll do my usual riff, which is I'm the House Democrat, Eric Levine.
3: That's a lie.
2: We'll do his panned response, but that's not true. Jesse will say neutral, and I'll rely on Eric's wife to back my play. This is my problem, Joe, with the Democratic Party. I think it's been wrong on a lot of issues for a long time. It's the so-called 80-20 issues, and I'll let you address that. And just today is we're taping with Eric and with Jesse, Congressman. There's been a leak of the so-called 2024 autopsy, which the Democratic National Committee tried to bottle up, but they're getting such flack about it that they had to release it or leak. Some of it was leaked. And the interesting thing is they're trying to blame it all on Jill Biden monopolizing all the research and all the polling and trying to protect her husband's efforts to run for a re-election. So I want to get your thoughts on just the thesis, the premise of your book, how our party, the Democratic Party, has lost its way, and what are the issues that they have to get their heads together on if they're really going to be a party that represents the American people. So, Congressman, your turn.
4: Well, Judge, I appreciate you having me on. That's a lot to unpack, and I think it may take more than 15 minutes and more than a couple of beers to get to the bottom of all that.
2: But then we'll bring you back. We'll bring you back.
4: I'm going to give it the old college try here. The DNC up until today refused to release the autopsy from 2024. But the good news is I think I pretty well diagnosed it in my new book called Life of the Party. And it's online, lifeofthepartybook.com. And I wrote this book. I've been working on this for a number of years. I wrote this book as a lifelong Southern Democrat. I live and breathe around folks who vote for Trump consistently. I understand why people have turned away from the Democratic Party. And so much of it and of the book and the problems, of course, is the trust has been breached. And, of course, it was breached with Joe Biden running for reelection when he said that he would not. I was the first national Democrat to come on TV and say that he should not run for reelection. The party told Democrats not to believe what they saw with their eyes or heard with their own ears. So trust was breached during this past election cycle. And so we have to win that trust back and earn the respect of voters again before launching into the policies and the ideas and the vision. Because as we all know, you know, you're not going to be sold on anything unless you actually trust the messenger or the party that's attempting to sell that. So this book is blunt. It's honest. It's told from somebody who says the quiet things out loud. But I do it out of place for love, love for the Democratic Party, because, again, as a lifelong Southern Democrat, I grew up in Western Kentucky. I've seen what the big ideas and the bold visions of the Democratic Party can do for working class Americans, and I know what it can be again, but we've got a lot to fix in the meantime in order to get back.
2: Eric.
3: So welcome, Congressman. So you talk about messengers. Who are the Democratic messengers? Zohran Mamdani, AOC, Bernie Sanders, Graham Platner, Abdul El Sayed, Jew haters all. Anti-American, all. Communists, all. So if these are the messengers of the Democratic Party, where are you? Seems to me the Democratic Party is a dead carcass that's been filled by the DSA. Why am I wrong?
4: Well, you're wrong in thinking that there is a leader of the Democratic Party when it's apparent there isn't. You saw from elections last couple of nights that the Republican Party sure does have a leader, and people must kowtow to him. Otherwise, you know, they face being ousted. And so that's become a loyalty test within the Republican Party, where it doesn't matter about values or vision.

0: where it doesn't matter about values or vision. As long as you pledge your allegiance to President Trump, that's what ensures your survival. That's not present in the Democratic Party. In the next couple of years, I think there's going to be a lot of shifting within the party itself as to what that leadership actually looks like. But there's some repair work to be done, and that's certain. But starting that is earning back the trust of the American people, acknowledging what has gone wrong and how priorities have been misplaced over the last number of years, and getting back to focusing on American people and working voters and tackling those issues. But look, there's a recent poll that came out recently showing that Democrats still have a 11-point advantage over Republicans. That tells you, I think, a lot on the job that President Trump is doing and how he's not being able to connect with people about his vision. I say that, but hey, I'm a equal party offender here. I say that in knowing that the Democratic favorability is in the 20s. Now imagine the success that the Democratic Party could enjoy if it had a brand that was intact. And that comes back to the reason why I wrote this book, is ideas on how we can repair the brand so we can be competitive. And look, I understand the party of the role of a county chairman or state chairman and to go out and root for your team. But everybody, even Republicans, should want a competitive Democratic Party.
1: So let me tie a bow on this.
0: If you want just a one party system, there are other countries you can move to where you can enjoy that. And let me tell you, you're not going to enjoy it.
1: Yeah, we both agree that the country's best served if you have a strong central left and a strong center-right party in a two-party system. I agree with that. But putting aside the specific messenger issue, with the exception of John Fetterman and maybe Josh Gottheimer, everyone who runs for office appear in the Democratic Party, everyone, at some point in time, in order to get ahead in the party, either has to condemn Israel or be an outright anti-Semite. Or you have some people that are just too gutless to speak up to them, and that would be Chuck Schumer. But I have every candidate that's running for president, even though no one's declared yet, but we know who they are. They're all putting themselves distance between themselves and Israel. They're all feeding into the lie of a genocide, apartheid, colonial occupying power. This is all garbage, of course. And you have outright anti-Semites like Zohra Mamdani that are endorsed by Hakeem Jeffries and Kathy Hochul. And there's silence from everyone else on the issue of his anti-Semitism. So whether or not there's a specific messenger, I'm talking about the specific message of anti-Semitism, which seems to be a consistent thread. You have Graham Plattner, who's running for senator in Maine. He's going to be your nominee. He has an SS tattoo. Nobody seems to care. Everyone just explains that away. So will you concede that the Democratic Party has an anti-Semitism problem that needs to be remedied?
2: James Carville just said that.
0: I think there's anti-Semitism runs on both sides.
1: I'm sorry. No, I'm sorry. That is a cop-out. I'm sorry, Richard. That is a cop-out. I'm asking specifically about the Democratic Party. I will say right now, here and now, Tucker Carlson is an anti-Semite. I want him out of the Republican Party, and no Republican candidate should seek his endorsement. Will you say the same thing about Zohra Mamdani? Will you say the same thing about Graham Plattner? Will you say the same thing about AOC or Bernie Sanders?
0: Can I answer the question?
1: Well, you didn't let me answer. You asked, but now I have. Go ahead.
0: Okay. I condemn anti-Semitism at every turn. You mentioned the name Josh Gottheimer, one of my best friends from Congress who I worked out with every single morning. You'd be hard-pressed. You go back and you look at my voting record, you'd be hard-pressed to find any Democrat that had more support for the state of Israel.
1: You're not a current candidate. I am talking about current candidates. No, I can't let you get away with that. I am talking about current candidates.
0: Let me finish. Let me finish. Again, you look at my record. You look at my support for Israel. Israel is an American ally, and they need to be supported. And we need to call out anti-Semitism at every single turn. There is a difference between condemning Israel

0: condemning the Jewish population, and also being critical of the prime minister. Those are two different things. You can condemn or criticize the prime minister of Israel without being anti-Semitic. That's a fact. You can have disagreements with President Trump or President Obama and still be pro-American. Those are facts, all right? So it'll be whether the voters decide as to which candidates they want. I condemn anti-Semitism. I call it out when I see it. I don't have a problem with it. I know Josh Gottheimer does as well. I think we all should. We should call it racism and sexism when they exist.
1: Okay, here's a fact. Here's a fact. Zoran Mamdani does not believe the Jewish state of Israel has a right to exist. Is that anti-Semitism?
0: I believe the Jewish state does have a right to exist.
1: Is that anti-Semitism?
0: Yeah, it appears to be anti-Semitic at a whole state of a population. Yeah, that's not directed towards the prime minister.
1: So Graham,
0: yeah, but look, that's up to Graham Platner is in Maine. That's up to the people of Maine to decide. Your question is, are these comments, and you're talking about a tattoo that Graham Platner had removed to my knowledge. Reporters, I think, should ask them about their views, their specific views, and people can vote accordingly on that. Republicans have made, comments about different races or religions, still been elected. Some of them have been defeated.
1: Okay, so the DSA,
0: voters.
1: So the DSA with Chairman.
0: Excuse me. I would challenge you though to impugn an entire party based upon comments or offhand comments about certain individuals.
1: These are not offhand. These are not offhand comments.
0: You're getting some troubled waters here.
1: No, not at all. Let me finish my question. Let me follow up.
0: Excuse me. You had me off the guest, and you continue to interrupt me. You come south of Mason-Dixon line, we can teach you a few different manners on how to treat your guests. But do not impugn an entire party or entire brand based on individual comments, because I think you have to look yourself in the mirror and take a look at President Trump and what he says and what he does every day.
1: Okay, there's been no stronger supporter for the state of Israel than President Trump. I want to ask one more question. So the chairman of the DNC, Mr. Martin, believes that the DSA, the Democratic Socialists of America, are an important part of the Democratic agenda, of their big tent. The DSA does not believe the Jewish state of Israel has a right to exist. Do you think that that portion of the party is anti-Semitic?
0: I'm not a socialist. I'm not part of the DSA. I'm a capitalist.
1: Okay. That wasn't my question, but okay.
2: All right. Jesse.
3: Congressman, how are you? I'm sorry. I was just trying to pick up all these pieces and such here. But I just want to pick up on what Eric is saying. Number one, I do believe that a strong two-party system is good for competition because it gives us a campaign of ideas. And regardless of anything else, we've seen that, in my case, it's been too easy to beat up the Democrats now with the way the DSA has been leading them both locally at the state level and throughout the national level. But let's just go back first a little bit through your book and then as we speak about the autopsy. There's been conspiracy theories about why the autopsy has not been released. At first it was supposed to be in October, then it was supposed to be in November by the Democratic National Committee. Now it was leaked out because it was not released. The problem is here, I guess we all see with the Democrats, is that number one, there is no leadership. Number two, there is no guiding force. Number three, there's no guiding principles. The guiding principles that have been moving forward have been those of a socialist Democrat led wing, far left extreme wing, that has really plummeted your party into all-time lows. Now, of course, we can't condemn one person or another on their comments and whatnot, but we can condemn when the leader of the Senate Democrats has routinely been stating anti-American rhetoric, anti-capitalistic founders and fathers rhetoric, and has been someone that has not been a supporter of Israel, despite the fact that he shares the same faith. So what I ask is, Democrats like yourself, the blue dog Democrats that I grew up with, don't exist anymore. So this, with your book, despite your book, and with this autopsy that's been leaked and such, where is the future of the Democratic Party, and does it have one, or is the future of the Democratic Party its present? which is a socialistic far-wing extreme group.
0: What I write about in this book is how a small minority, like what you're referring to, would be Vandami or someone else, garners a significant amount of press and attention. And they should not be the leaders. They should not be projected as the majority of the Democratic Party. Let me just add statistics in there. Let's take, one of these cultural issues, for example. Trans athletes playing in women's sports. The Democratic Party has been branded as being supportive of that. But when you dive into the facts and to the numbers, the vast majority of the Democratic Party are against it. Now, you have the extremes being the most vocal within the party. So that's the problem. And why is that? I believe that a lot of it comes back to gerrymandering. I believe that over 90% of our congressional races remain uncompetitive in the general election. I don't think anybody understands that better than you guys up in New York either. I mean, you guys had your case that got struck down by the, when Democrats overreached up in New York and they got struck down by your state Supreme Court. When you eliminate competition in the general election, we've seen it time and time again. You have these candidates who either run to the far left or far right of their respective parties because that's how they win the primary. And they don't have to worry about pivoting back to the center. They don't have to worry about getting swing voters or moderates or independents. And so those are who serves in Washington, D.C. You get some moderates occasionally to come in there on a wave year. The district I won was a Trump plus 13 district. Those come and go. So I think both parties often get painted by their most extreme. As you know, you all are media, same loudest extreme and sometimes offensive things are what gets you on late night television. That's what gets the tweets and the followers, and those get packaged up into fundraising emails, and it's a cycle that perpetuates itself, all leading back to self-preservation for these politicians.
3: Well, I just need to – I can see where you want to go with that in your book, but the facts of the matter are that the top elected Democrat in the country, Chuck Schumer – he's part of that extreme group. He extols those extreme rhetoric, including allowing boys to play in women's sports. And the mayor of the largest city on the globe is spouting the same rhetoric, and they're governing that way. So I think the fringe is now the majority in your party.
0: I respectfully disagree, and it goes back to the purpose why I wrote the book in the first place. When you disagree and look, I've paid the price politically. I can tell you again, being the first Democrat to come out and say that Biden shouldn't run for re-election, being the first Democrat to say
3: that's
0: publicly
3: a courage.
0: That they went
3: and I agree with you, that's a courage. Well, you don't
0: get any friends and I understand why more people don't do that. And to answer your broader question, there's such a disconnect between where our elected representatives are and where the general public is, especially where the average Democrat. I'm in South Carolina, right? And the black Democratic voters in the state of South Carolina are typically the most conservative Democrats there are, much more conservative than white Democrats. If the National Democratic Party were more in line there with cultural issues, I think the party would enjoy a lot more success. But, you have to get back to the question as to how is it that 73% of Americans thought that Biden should not run for re-election, but you had essentially zero representatives saying that publicly. And what kind of system is that where courage is not rewarded, but it's actually penalized? That gets into a broader discussion about it. But drawing back to the book, the reason I wrote this book is because I do care about the party. I do believe that it has gone astray. I do believe that there are certain factions that have hijacked it, that have become the loudest voices, and they've been incorrect on certain stances, whether it be Israel, whether it be cultural issues and things like that. And look, I'm just a guy that's doing what I can in order to try to bring the party back so we can have a competitive system that brings out the best ideas, the best policies for the country we love.
2: Well, Congressman Cunningham, I have to say, I'm very pleased to have met you. I think you're the future, not only of the Democratic Party, but I think you're also the future of the country, because I believe you're absolutely correct, and Eric and Jesse and I all agree, you have to have a competitive two-party system. It should be a party of center-left and center-right on each side. We should not have the radical extremists of the left or the right control the party. People should be speaking out with courage and with vigor to try to do the right thing. We have to live in this country and bring it forth for generations to come so it's secure, it's protected, it's a land of opportunity. And I think your book is a very important step in that regard. It's good to know that there's still common sense Democrats alive and well. It gives me hope for my party and for the country. The name of the book is Life of the Party, How Democrats Lost America's Trust, How They Can Win It. And I look forward to your success on the book and your success in elective office in the future. If someone wants to get the book, how can they get it?
0: They can go online at lifeofthepartybook.com, or it's also on Amazon, Barnes & Noble, other places you can find your books. And again, I'm grateful for the conversation, grateful for the opportunity. I can tell you, speaking to a Republican in New York, probably feels the same ills that a Democrat in South Carolina feels, and understands the systemic hurdles, I guess, whether it be through gerrymandering, or here in South Carolina, we've got straight ticket voting where you walk into a ballot box and the first question they ask you is, you want to vote Democrat or Republican? And so if you're running for local office, you don't get considered. The person just comes in and votes for the party. Which again doesn't benefit our country, and it just benefits the political machine. But look, there's a lot of work to do. I actually think there's a lot of things that Americans agree on across party lines. I'm for term limits. I'm for age limits. I think we need new blood in politics. And I still believe this is the greatest country on earth. And the idea is, how do we improve it and leave it in better hands for our kids than how we inherited it from our parents.
1: Well, and Congressman, on that, we all agree that this is the greatest country on earth, and it deserves better leadership on both sides of the aisle, and that it's very important for the center to hold.
2: Thanks again, Congressman Joe Cunningham, author of the new book, and I hope it's a bestseller, Life of the Party, How Democrats Lost America's Trust, How They Can Win It Back. It's a great pleasure to meet you, and look forward to meeting you live and in person and having you back on the show. Thank you for joining us today.
0: Likewise. Y'all enjoy your Memorial Day weekend and remember the reason.
2: Thanks again, Congressman.
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2: Welcome back to Let the Record Show. Chairman Jesse Garcia of the Republican Party. Jesse is a vice chair of the New York State Republican Party and the county chair of the Suffolk County Party out on Long Island. With us is noted attorney, commentator, essayist Eric Levine. I'm Judge Richard Weinberg. So, after that quiet, understated first segment, led off by our esteemed colleague, Eric Levine, who's going back down south to learn some manners,
1: You talk about learning manners. It's just rude when you ask a question. If you ask, do you know the national anthem, and someone starts humming Dixie, that's the wrong answer.
2: Okay. Listen, in defense of Congressman Cunningham, I think his heart and his head are in the right place.
1: Right.
2: It's tough being
1: no question.
2: It's tough being a blue dog Democrat because they don't exist anymore. It cost him his seat in the House. He ran for the governorship of South Carolina. Didn't help him there either.
1: Yeah, but if you can't acknowledge that the Democratic Party is an anti-Semitism problem, you're kind of whistling in the dark.
2: Which is why I made the reference, if you notice, to Carville. Even Carville recognizes that this is a problem.
1: He didn't seem to acknowledge that.
2: He should have bet. I agree with you. Okay, switching gears. And maybe, Jesse, you and I will be lucky we won't be confronted with a searing cross-examination of Eric Levine, Esquire.
1: Don't insult me.
2: Okay, moving on. I told you should have been in the studio today with the gag. All right. Ron, so as I was coming into the studio, there seemed to be reports that there's going to be some sort of announcement today. Whether that's true, it's one of the 8 million, we're on the brink of a deal. This was supposed to be coming out from Iranian public television. Who knows what they were going to say? The last thing I heard is they were saying no to virtually everything. They can keep their enriched uranium. They're not going to stop doing research for atomic weaponry. It's their right. They want to control the state of Hormuz. That's what I heard yesterday. God knows what we'll hear today. Whether there's a deal, I always concerned about no deal is far, far better than a bad deal. My own view, which I share with General Jack Keane and General Kellogg, is you have to have regime change. Without regime change, these Islamist fundamentalist radical crazies will come back after us, that you can't trust them. Whatever paper they sign, whatever they pledge to do, they will break it. It's part of their culture, part of their political culture, part of the religious culture, that it's okay to lie and to misrepresent. So I'm very concerned about a so-called deal. I didn't like the comment that Trump made, by the way, where he says, Netanyahu, do what I tell him. Netanyahu has his own country to protect against existential threat. I'm not a big fan of telling the state of Israel that you have to accept nuclear weapons a part of Iran because they will use it. As Eric always says, what's going to happen? What's going to happen is you'll have the mushroom cloud over Jerusalem that will be moving on to Europe and then to the United States. So I'm very concerned about what this breaking news is or is not. But I'm more concerned about going into a bad deal, and I'm more concerned that Trump is being played. He keeps giving them more time, more time, more time. They're consolidating the power. They're executing their opponents. The Revolutionary Guard has the real command position vis-a-vis even the mullahs. They have their own little mafia there where they control the economy, the banks, the finance, the industry. This is a bad regime that has to be changed. And if we don't have a change, we're doomed to repeat the same old, same old, same old over the last 47 years. Eric.
1: Yeah, so it's hard to know. I mean, if we continue on the same trajectory of threatening action and doing nothing, just saying we're close to a deal, and then again threatening act, and then don't get a deal, and then threaten.
2: We look weak
1: and pathetic, and that doesn't help anyone, and we'll end up in a worse place than when we started. I still am of belief that we're going to get kinetic. There will be additional military strikes. There will be overwhelming military strikes. I really think that's our only option. I agree with you, Richard. The regime change is essential. I would not take too much from this Trump statement that Netanyahu will do what I tell him to do for a couple of reasons. One is that every time someone in the press reports that there's separation and strain between the prime minister and the president, lo and behold, a few days later, there's a military strike, and we find out that this is all part of a ruse. So it's really impossible to know exactly what's going on. But I agree with if the trajectory is what it has been for the last couple of weeks of threatening action
2: six
1: and doing
2: weeks. 6 weeks,
1: a few weeks, 6 weeks of threatening action, doing nothing, and saying we're close to a deal, that does not bode well. I have to believe I I find it very difficult to believe when Trump was saying that he was an hour away, but he didn't do it because of the Gulf states asked him to hold off. Look, the United Arab Emirates, which was one of those states which supposedly asked the president not to attack, has absorbed more ballistic missile attacks than the Israelis have. And what is being underreported, if it's reported at all, is that the UAE has been conducting military strikes inside Iran. So the I find it difficult to believe that the UAE has been asking the United States to restrain itself and to restrain Israel in the hopes of making a deal. If we've learned nothing about this regime, they are never giving up their nuclear program. And anyone who believes that they will are just deluding themselves. And the only way to do away with the program is to do away with the regime.
2: Jesse.
3: So I was just making sure you guys heard my keyboard so yeah, that it interrupted Eric okay. before he beat you up or anybody else up again.
2: The man's unrestrained.
3: Exactly.
1: I am being unduly assaulted here.
3: We start the assault early this weekend, Tuesday, so it doesn't
1: matter. That's correct. Let's talk about the Met-Yankees series. We can do that if you'd like. Yeah,
2: no, yeah. We could talk about the great speech.
3: We can talk about the Mets losing a 5-run lead. We could do that, too.
2: We could talk anyway, about the talk great about speech that the three of us heard at the State Republican event the other night segment. When Governor DeSantis spoke without notes, without a teleprompter, and gave one of the best speeches I've ever heard. Intelligent, informed, linear. He just knocked my socks off. Terrific.
3: I completely agree. It was terrific. And I will tell you that Bruce Blakeman was just as good.
2: I agree. Blakeman was terrific.
3: Governor for governor.
2: Best speech I ever saw Bruce Blakeman give. Absolutely.
3: Exactly. And so but let's go back to this subject matter. I think that it's unfortunate that, you know, we're going to be right or we're going to be wrong when we air on Sunday morning because of the announcements coming forward on the day that we
2: we could be both right and wrong.
1: The only announcement I heard was that he made an announcement with Lee Zeldin regarding some of the climate issues.
2: Yeah, that's a different discussion.
1: Exactly. That's a different discussion. I haven't heard anything that there's going to be an announcement about Iran.
2: No, but that wasn't him. Yeah. It was supposed to be coming from Iran radio.
1: Iran radio.
3: Oh.
1: Oh, Iran radio.
2: Ah. Right. Oh, okay. Jesse, don't let...
1: Death to Israel, death to America. Yeah. There's Iran radio.
2: Will they say it or not?
3: Yeah, we could take it.
1: We can do that ourselves.
3: Yeah, I think that... Let's go back to the original segment. I think all three of us will agree one thing, Republicans, conservatives, Democrats, that there is no greater friend to Israel than President Donald Trump. He has demonstrated that in his first term, and he has certainly demonstrated that in his second term, in the first 2 years of his second term. And I'm confident he's going to continue that during the end of his term. With the discussions with these two national leaders, these two nations, these two allies, have been in lockstep. You are both right. There are those who want to try and trip these two leaders up, this alliance up, but it has not been successful. I also agree that we're not going to hit. You don't want to give this type of regime who tries to sniff out weakness, indecision. I do not believe that President Donald Trump is indecisive or will ever project any type of weakness. I do believe that he will lay out the cards, and he is demonstrating in a diplomatic manner with those Gulf states that he does listen because he's not a warmonger, but he has constantly said one thing, several things. The regime's got to go, and even more than that, he says, Iran cannot have nuclear weapons or the capabilities, enrichment or otherwise. So I believe in my core that the media and those reporting out there in the mainstream or in the conspiracy theories try to jam up the works, confuse the issue. But when it comes to true action, this president leads first with his fists. He does promote, project, and execute. He's a living embodiment of peace through strength. And one way or another, this is going to come to an end. It's going to come to an end shortly. It's either going to come to an end on the terms the United States and Israel lay out for Iran, or it's going to end badly for the regime and those in charge of Iran.
1: Well, the one thing we don't want to have happen is there's a deal, and we just declare it's a great deal, irrespective of
3: exactly.
1: how horrible it may be. I mean, that's the Obama approach.
2: You mean spinning the message.
1: Yeah, that's the Obama approach. The only way there's a great deal is if the regime gives up its nuclear program, allows the United States to remove and take possession of the nuclear dust, as Trump likes to refer to it. They agree and can and it can be monitored that they no longer fund terrorist organizations around the Middle East and around the globe, and they limit their ballistic missile system. That means there's been regime change, because this regime is not capable of doing that. So call me very, very, very skeptical of being able to reach a deal with this regime. And, Jesse, I hope you are right, from your mouth to God's ears, as they say, that this is going to be dealt with and it's going to result in those three goals.
2: Well, let's switch gears. Let's talk about Cuba. So since the last time we were together, gentlemen, there's been an indictment by a grand jury in the United States of Raul Castro. And the indictment alleges both a conspiracy and murder of civilian planes, killing the pilots, unarmed civilian planes, which was on an aid mission to Cuba. People talked about it for years, and they repressed the conversation. Nobody seemed to bring it up, but to the credit of President Trump and the Justice Department and Secretary of State Rubio, they never forgot what happened, and they rallied to bring justice to those families who lost loved ones because of the act of that villainous regime, the Castro communist regime in Cuba. So the question becomes, and I will ask Jesse this first, what's next? Again, I go back to the fact that you got to get the Castroites out of control of Cuba. Cuba was a great country before. It can be a great country again. Russia's just announced they're going to back Cuba, whatever that means. I don't know how they can't even back themselves, because it seems that the tide is turning a little bit, at least against the Russians and the Ukrainian war that they launched, that the Russians launched. So I don't know what they think they're going to be doing. But the Monroe Doctrine is clear about foreign interference in our hemisphere. Trump is doing the right thing. He's taken out Maduro. He seems to have Rodriguez under control, though I'd like to see her gone too, because she's a part of the Maduro clique. But I want to see free elections and a democratic regime there and a pro-American regime there. I want to see the same thing in Cuba. We've waited a long time. It's been a long time since 1960. We've waited a long time for freedom for the people of Cuba and to have a friend and ally in Cuba. What are your thoughts, Jesse?
3: Well, I appreciate that. For those listeners who don't know, my father, I'm a Cuba Rican. My father's Cuban, my mother's Puerto Rican, but more importantly, I'm American. And they instilled that in me. Back in 1960, before the Castro regime took place, my father saw that and defected to the United States, leaving his family behind, unfortunately, because they did not want to come. He saw what was happening there, and he fled 90 miles to the north to seek peace, liberty, freedoms, and opportunity. And, you know, the Cuban people, like the entire Latin community, we are a people of faith, family, hard work, and probably some of the best entrepreneurs you ever find. We have a deep-seated commitment to our community. What has happened in the time is that families have been broken up apart. Some families have not seen each other in decades or if ever again as a result of the communist and socialist regime that's controlled Cuba. What has just happened is that there has been an indictment against the former president, but he's still in charge, Raul Castro, Raul Castro and such. And that gives us hope. That gives us hope because the economic conditions in Cuba are so dire. The people are beginning to rise, as they all did in the early days of the Iran, where the economy was driving the people to rise up against their dictators and their mullahs and all of such that's happening in Cuba. And I have to tell you, while there has been no stronger defender and executor and implementer of the Monroe Doctrine in decades, maybe even since its inception, or since John F. Kennedy, President John F. Kennedy, than President Donald Trump. And that's why, you know, people now refer to it as the Donroe Doctrine. What he's doing in Cuba by isolating it, by trying to empower the people there and also making very clear statements that they may be next, that what happened in Venezuela could happen to them. And let's not forget, the Maduro military was backed by Cuban operatives, by Cuban military, and they were wiped out in one of the most impressive military efforts of special operators that we have ever seen. It was done quietly, it was done efficiently, and without any bloodshed of American lives. And it achieved all its objectives. The people, the leaders, the dictators of Cuba, in Havana and wherever they're squirreled away, need to understand that. They, I believe, understand that a reckoning is coming. Having Guantanamo there and having some of the best fighting Marines in the world that has ever been bred also serves as a deterrent and as a warning that this is about to happen. I think in this case, the American military and President Trump's policies are assisting more the Cuban people because of the presence of Guantanamo and because we share, what, a strait of 90 miles between Florida's Keys and the tip of Cuba. This is going to be one of the most resounding moments in the history that will hopefully, as a Cuban American, will see finally a free Cuba. My father only lived it for a little bit during his time. I've never seen a free Cuba. I hope that my son, who just graduated college, will see a free Cuba so that he can step on those beaches and on those roads and retrace his steps of his family.
2: Well, I think that's very well said. Thank you, Jesse. We have to take a break. This is Left the Record Show with Chairman Jesse Garcia, the Republican Party, noted attorney, commentator, essayist, and cross-examiner, Eric Levine. I am Judge Richard.
1: What do you mean by that? 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
9: The American Academy of Pediatrics says in a new policy statement that recess is important for school-age kids, but education experts say this should not be an excuse to expand playtime at the expense of learning.
10: They don't need more recess. They need more actual focused instruction, which we're finding is making a real difference across the board.
9: That's Sherry Sylvester with the Texas Public Policy Foundation, who says that more than half of all public school kids can't read at grade level. And that, she says, needs to be addressed before recess.

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3: Welcome back to Let the Record Show with Chairman Jesse Garcia, the Republican Party, noted attorney, commentator, and essayist Eric Levine, and I'm Judge Richard Weinberg. We have a few minutes left in today's show, and let me tell you something I just can't believe I heard. There's a woman running for Congress in Texas.
4: Texas 35th Congressional District.
3: Okay. And she announces.
4: Maureen Galindo.
3: And she announces, I don't know how viable a candidate she is. They have.
4: She's one of the top two candidates. She's in the runoff for the primary next week.
3: And is this a House seat that leans Republican, Democrat? Do we know anything about that?
4: I believe it's a seat that leans Republican.
3: Okay. So what does she do to rally her troops in the Democratic Party to follow up on Eric and my and Jesse's great concern about the anti-Semitism rampant in the Democratic Party and the resounding silence of the Democrats that call it out? This woman's running for Congress, and her latest brilliant idea is that Americans, catch this, American Zionists.
4: No, I'll read the quote. Let's read the quote. Let's
3: okay,
4: read the quote.
3: Hold on. Let me just say it, and then we'll read your quote. American Zionists fundamentally should be rounded up and put in intern camps and prisons because of their support of the state of Israel. And then she made this other charge that, anyway, they should be put in prison because most of them are child abusers and they should be castrated. So, number one, the American Jewish community and, by the way, the Christian community who supports Israel, American Zionists all, and anybody affiliated with them, they're all child molesters and they should be castrated. This is the reasonable, common-sense view of the Democratic Party in the 35th District of Texas.
4: Yeah, so let's get the quote. So Galindo said, quote, let's turn Carnes ICE Detention Center into a prison for American Zionists and former ICE officers for human trafficking. It will also be a castration processing center for pedophiles, which will probably be most of the Zionists, close quote. Now,
3: how do you deal with that?
4: Okay, well, let's first analyze how we get here. How far a step is that from people accusing Israel of committing Zionists of committing a genocide, Zionists of being occupying power, Zionists of engaging in apartheid? It's really not that far a step. Zionists are Nazis. Netanyahu is a Nazi. So, of course, you wouldn't want to defeat these horrible people. But what I find most interesting is the people who are now accusing her of being an anti-Semite. Like AOC is saying that this is anti-Semitism. Well, I'm sorry. Galindo is specifically saying that she's not an anti-Semite. She's an anti-Zionist. And isn't it always like Mamdani's position and AOC's position and Bernie Sanders' position that there's a difference between being an anti-Zionist and being an anti-Semite? So aren't they really making our point that there is no difference between the two? Because she's never said, let's round up Jews. She said, let's round up Zionists, as if there's a distinction between the two.
3: A lot of them, by the way, are Christians.
4: Yeah, well, yes, but They're not saying she's being anti-Christian or anti-evangelical or anti-born again or anti-Baptist.
3: Anybody supports Israel.
4: Anyone supports Israel, right. But they're accusing her of being anti-Semitic because she is saying she is being an anti-Zionist. So it really makes our point that there is no difference between being anti-Zionist and anti-Semitic. So, but you look at the people that have accepted or been willing to make this false argument about the difference, the distinction between Zionism and being anti-Semitic. You know, of course, you have Zohra Mamdani. Look, anybody who thinks that Zohra Mamdani is not an anti-Semite is not sensate. I mean, that's just really the point. But you have mainstream Democrats like Hakeem Jeffries, who wants to be Speaker of the House, Kathy Hochul, who's the governor of the state of New York, having endorsed Mamdani, without taking issue or without explaining why they separate from him on the anti-Semitism issue. So when you have these mainstream Democrats, supposedly the moderates, buying into this farce, buying into this lie that it's okay to be anti-Zionist and to accuse Israel of committing a genocide, to accuse Israel of being apartheid without criticizing it, it is really not that far a step for someone to say, well, shouldn't we round up these criminals? Shouldn't we start punishing these criminals? And that's how we end up with the Galindos of the world. And she will not be alone if the Democrats don't start dealing with their anti-Semitism issue. And that's why I took such issue with the congressman in the first section, in the first segment. It was like pulling teeth. I don't even think he got there to be able to admit that the Democratic Party has an anti-Semitism issue. And if someone is as centrist as he claims he is and is arguing for the Democratic Party to come back to the center, an inability to articulate and say, yes, we have an anti-Semitism problem and we must deal with it by dealing with the issue by saying, but I'm not an anti-Semite, I support Israel. That really isn't the point. We're talking about the party writ large. And this is what you get when you mainstream anti-Semitism, as the Democratic Party has. You end up with crazy people like Maureen Galindo, and you mainstream and you make it okay for her to say this stuff and then to come back and accuse her of being anti-Semitic. Some of these people like AOC really have to start looking at themselves in the mirror and saying, look, maybe I'm really helping the Democratic Party get there.
3: Well, gentlemen, thank you again for another interesting show. I wish everyone a wonderful holiday this weekend. It's Memorial Day. Let's not forget people who gave the ultimate to protect this country so we have freedom, liberty, opportunity, that we'll judge on the content of our character, not on our religion or the color on our skin.
4: And may God protect our troops in harm's way in the Middle East.
3: And absolutely. So God bless you, God bless your families, and always God bless America. We look forward to being back with you again next week on Let the Record Show. Thank you for listening.
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5: I'm Matt Piper. Southern California locals and emergency officials are bracing for the possibility that a damaged chemical tank could leak or explode. That tank started causing issues on Thursday. There is no timeline on when 40,000 people can return back to their homes. This woman is in a shelter.
6: I'm scared because I don't know what's going to happen, and I don't know if anything that already is in the air is going to affect us, or if it blows, what's going to happen? You know, that's the unknown is really scary.
5: No injuries have been reported so far. The Secret Service shot and killed a man they say opened fire on officers at a security checkpoint at the White House. Happened after police said the man pulled a gun from a bag and began shooting just after 6 last night. News Nation's Kelly Meyer reports the suspect was unable to get anywhere near the White House, where President Trump was inside.
7: That entrance sometimes is open, the street in front of the White House, sometimes open to the public when the president is not in town, but he was in town, so they did have extra security, that perimeter extended, and that's where this happened, around 17th and Pennsylvania. So just a few blocks up that way is where this actually took place and where the U.S. Secret Service officers were involved in this and making sure that he was taken down.
5: A bystander was also shot. There were no injuries to agents. Americans who are returning from the Democratic Republic of Congo, Uganda, or South Sudan now have a second entry point for mandatory Ebola screening. The CDC this weekend has expanded its measures to the Atlanta International Airport. It comes after Washington's Dulles International was designated earlier this week as the first site for screening returning citizens for the Ebola virus. The World Health Organization reports 82 confirmed cases in the DRC and 7 confirmed deaths. There is no vaccine for the strain. The 110th running of the Indy 500 takes place today at the Indianapolis Motor Speedway. The green flag drops at 12:45 Eastern. The 200-lap, 500-mile race is being grand marshaled by basketball sensation Caitlin Clark. NASCAR star Kyle Busch, meantime, died from severe pneumonia that progressed into sepsis. That from the 41-year-old's family. Busch, who won more races in NASCAR's top three series than anyone in history, died suddenly on Thursday after passing out a day earlier while in a driving simulator. Waymo has temporarily paused freeway operations as it works to improve how its driverless taxis navigate certain freeway construction zones. Waymo says the pause only impacts freeway driving. Surface street operations remain active and unaffected. Waymo operates its fully driverless commercial ride-hailing service in 10 major metros. This is the Worldwide News Network.
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9: And the big story is the weather in this 7 a.m. hour on this Sunday morning. I'm afraid breezy this morning, occasional rain easing off as the day goes on. Do watch out for ponding on the roads, though. Today's top temperature 56. Tonight, drizzle, and tomorrow, more of the same. Sorry about that. Good morning. I'm John Terrett. With the World Cup just weeks away and 8 matches slated for the Meadowlands, the White House is warning DR Congo soccer team, which is currently training in Belgium, that their entry here will be denied if symptoms of Ebola, which is rampant in their country at the moment, develop within the squad. Andrew Giuliani, the executive director of the White House Task Force for the World Cup, has been talking to ESPN.
10: They should maintain the integrity of their bubble before they can then come to Houston on June 11th. And if they introduce somebody new into that bubble who may have been in Congo and they are showing symptoms, then it does risk the team being able to come in.
9: The DR Congo team is currently training in Europe and their first game is in Houston. But if they progress in the tournament, we could see them up here. 3 people are dead and 4 others injured in 2 early morning apartment fires in the Bronx and Brooklyn. Fire officials say the Bronx fire happened at an apartment building on West Tremont Avenue in Morris Heights. The New York Daily News says it may have been set by a 51-year-old man who died in the flames, and he may have set it during a fight with his 60-year-old wife. In Brooklyn, a 65-year-old man and his elderly mother were killed in a fire on Nostrand Avenue in Flatbush, while 2 other people suffered minor injuries. On a happier note, the Knicks did it last night over in Cleveland. They beat the Cavs. They are now 3-0. And as for the weather, well, it's really not very good news. Breezy this morning, occasional rain, the high 56. Tonight, drizzle. Tomorrow, more showers, but brightening later. Tuesday, typically, dry and sunny at 78. John Terrett, 77 WABC News.
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12: I was very happy to read that crime is down. 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Crime is down in New York, but it has a little caveat there. Overall, the NYPD data says that crime is down. Let's take a look at some of these numbers. Robbery in the transit system is also shot up. Okay, 18% up so far in 2026 over the same span last year. Felony assault is down 6% so far this year. But murder on the subways are up. Get this, 300%. 300%.
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1: The only one who could ever teach me.
0: Introducing Reverend A.R. Bernard of the Christian Cultural Center.
1: Was a son of a preacher man.
0: And Rabbi Joseph Potasnik of Religion on the Line.
1: The only one who could ever teach me.
0: Now, here's the Reb and the Rabbi, where faith matters.
2: Good morning, I'm Rabbi Joseph Potasnik.
3: And I'm Reverend A.R. Bernard.
2: Reverend, there is an excitement that has embraced the city because the Knicks could possibly become the champions this year. And I got to tell you, I'm from Boston. So I'm very happy for the Knicks because I think every 53 years, they should win a championship. You know, they haven't won in 53 years, and maybe this is the year for them. But I'm okay with that. As long as Boston wins the other years, they can win the 54.
3: The subtle sarcasm, you know, 53 years, it's time. You know, it's possible. If you were talking about Boston, you'd be saying they're on their way to winning. But with the Knicks, it's possible. Okay, that hurt.
2: Yeah. It is amazing to me how sports has been elevated in the lives of people. You know, many of the players, they're friends with one another. The fans, mm-hmm. Someone told me that he was wearing, you know, was it a Boston shirt? A game with the Yankees, and in the row where he was sitting, there were Yankee fans, and he wanted to get by. They wouldn't get up for him. He had squeezed by. But he said, to be fair, they wouldn't do that in Boston. They wouldn't allow a Yankee fan to get in either in the row if it was in Boston. That's how crazy it is.
3: You know, it's sports, just overall sports. Yeah. I mean, that's been around for a long time, going back to Rome, the games in every culture. There was competitive activity, but, you know, it's a multi-billion dollar industry around the world. We're hosting the World Cup in New Jersey, and they're trying to control ticket sales to make them reasonable, you know, to get in. But it's just we vicariously experience something when our guy is up to bat or taking the ball to the basket or running down towards the goal line or makes that big kick, you know. It's just we experience it vicariously, you know. I'm him. That's me on the court.
2: But we also, we don't let the person forget if he misses the shot.
3: Absolutely not.
2: I like that compassion. Right. Christian leader, compassionate. Yeah, we don't forgive him for that.
3: I'm sorry. No, absolutely.
2: Well, I have boundaries. I don't forgive him for that. Anyway, let's talk about something that I was very touched with this past week. Reverend, we spoke about passing of your mom last time we were on the air. And I've been to many funerals during my career. But this one was extremely moving and extremely meaningful. I was honored to participate as Cardinal Dolan was there. Your son led the service. But to see all of the people who came to be there, it wasn't their parent who had passed. It was your mom, but out of their love for you and for the family, so many were there to really honor who she was and who she meant to so many.
3: Well, you know, I'm glad you brought it up. Thank you, first of all, and the Cardinal. You know, we've been friends for over 17 years. Mm-hmm. You and I go back before that.
2: Yep.
3: And we've supported each other, you know, along the way. And this one was tough for me because, you know, my mom lived 94 years. That's a long time. That's the longest chapter of my life, you know.
2: Yeah.
3: And we were close. But as I said I was eulogizing her, you know what I mean? That made it even more emotional for me, and that was the greatest challenge. How do I, as an eyewitness to her life and you know, the circumstances of my birth, you know, I was born out of wedlock. Mm-hmm. My father, my mother, she's an Olympic athlete, ran for Panama, Venezuela, Jamaica. She was a sprinter, 50 meters and 100 meter run. And she was a gold medalist and a silver medalist. And she was on her way to the Helsinki Games, on her way through full scholarship to come to the United States and study at Tuskegee Institute and run with the track team. So her whole life was laid out before her. Mm-hmm. And then my father comes along. He's a businessman, restaurateur, sweeps her off her feet. And, you know, I became the product of that one night, you know. And I spoke of it candidly, you know that. And, you know, my mom was confronted with a decision. You know, what do I do? Do I keep this child? Or do I try and erase this and, you know, somehow continue on this incredible future that I had in front of me? And she chose to keep me. And, you know, with the abandonment of my father, the first 4 years of my life and her life together was in rejection and pain. And we came to the United States to make a new start, you know. I have two sisters, Joe, and in the eulogy, I made it clear that it wasn't just me, but each one of us, and the way it was framed, it was deep inside of me. Each one of us, my sisters and I, represent a period in my mother's life, her growth and development. We grew up like friends, and because she had me at such a young age, and my experience with her was different. My sister's experience were each different because it was a different period, you know, in her life and in my life. And it becomes so true that in many ways, a person's life is written in chapters, and mm-hmm. children sometimes become the living memory of each of those chapters.
2: You know, the question is raised in religious tradition: for whom is a eulogy offered? For the deceased? The answer is, by some, the deceased doesn't hear the tribute. Mm, yeah. For the living? Yeah. Well,

0: The answer is by some, the deceased doesn't hear the tribute. For the living, well, why do the living have to hear it? And I think the answer is the living have to hear it because they learn from it that they have a responsibility, that this is not the last chapter. It may be the last chapter of a person's life, but it's not the last chapter in terms of the responsibility of a family to perpetuate a legacy. And that's why I mentioned there that the word for legacy comes from, in Hebrew, nachala comes from nachal. It means river. It's ongoing. And I think when you hear about your mom and we hear about our parents, we say, so what can I do to really pay tribute besides offering a eulogy? I can do something that they would have wanted me to do, that they would have wanted to do. And I think that's the best kind of honor we can confer upon those who meant so much to us. So to be there, and I think whenever you go to a funeral, you think of your own parents that you lost. And I thought, you talk about your mom. I was thinking of my mom. You know, everything was, in Yiddish there's an expression, alles für die Kinder. Everything's for the family. Their whole life revolved around the family. Your mom gave up, you know, her great passion, you know, for running, being a sprinter. But I'm sure she never regretted the decision of having you because she saw what you became. And that love of them, you know, we say that God couldn't be everywhere, so he appointed mothers. And she was just a pillar of strength for you. So it was nice to hear. But again, looking around, you know, do you think your mom would have thought you one day they're going to have a cardinal and a rabbi talking about me? That's, you know, only in America, right?
1: Only in America. She never imagined that. I think you remember I mentioned that we start out as children to our parents, but then as they get older, you know, she had dementia. She was on hospice care for the last 10 years, my sister and I, especially my sister that's just under me, you know, she took care of her. I mean, she was
0: children become the parents.
1: We become the parents. The point. We become the parents.
0: You know, I remember with my mom, I would say to her, don't worry, Mom, as you get older, if anything happens, I'll take care of you. And she looked at me with this, it was like a feeling of fear. God forbid, she said, God forbid, you're going to take care of me. I'm going to reach a stage of life where you're going to take care of me. Don't wish that on me. I don't want that. I want to live my own life independently. And, you know, and we have to realize that it's very hard. You know, like when you ask a parent, it's time you not drive. It's time to, you know, give up the keys. You're taking away a part of their lives. So, you know, but I'm glad we had a chance to share with you and to bring you some strength and support because you're there for everyone else. And now Kevin Drosch, who's our producer today, is signaling that we have to conclude this segment. But really,
1: we've got to go to a break.
0: Yeah.
1: Okay. Well, that's a good place to break. And look, I want to thank everyone for their thoughts and prayers, their love, their cards, text messages, email, on and on. It was just wonderful to experience community in that way. So thank you. And we'll be back with more of the Revs and the Rabbi right here on Red Apple Radio Networks.
2: 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Bernard, Rabbi Joseph Betasnik, where faith matters. 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
3: From the 77 WABC Newsroom on the east side of Manhattan, I'm James Flippin. So as we know, oil prices are elevated amid the war in Iran, and gas experts are predicting the most expensive summer at the pump in years, unsurprisingly. Gas Buddy has released its summer travel survey for 2026, forecasting an average price of $4.80 per gallon from Memorial Day through Labor Day. The fuel savings platform Gas Buddy says the price of gasoline could reach all-time highs if the Strait of Hormuz remains closed for most of the summer. Despite the costs, the survey results also show 56% of Americans still plan to drive more than 2 hours this summer to reach their preferred vacation destinations. Still, that is down from 69% last summer. I'm James Flippin.
2: Faith Matters, the Rev and the Rabbi.
4: Welcome back. I'm Rabbi Joseph Potasnik.
5: And I'm Reverend A.R. Bernard.
4: Reverend, you and I have had several discussions about the condition of life here in New York City, the relationship amongst various groups. I have to tell you, the past week was a difficult moment for many in the Jewish community, and it's been ongoing. There was a Jewish Heritage Night at Gracie Mansion, which there is every year as other heritage nights for other groups. And I didn't go. Probably the first time I haven't gone to a Jewish heritage night. And I was asked to say a few words, and I said, I can't. And let me explain why. To me, Jewish heritage is not just about recalling the past. It's looking at the present, looking at the future. Israel is an intrinsic part of Jewish heritage and Jewish history. I said to the mayor's people, Jewish history didn't end in 1946 before the creation of Israel. And if there's no reference, if there's no recognition of the state of Israel, it's not Jewish heritage. I mean, imagine if you had Black Heritage Night and there was no discussion and no reference to what the voting rights or emancipation or Martin Luther King.
5: Transatlantic slave trade. Yeah,
4: right?
5: That's real. That's history. That's a part of it. I mean, you know, we're in a time in America where we are revisiting history and trying to, you know, make it sound better, give it mythological power. But it's best when it's truthful, when it's honest, when it shows the totality of the human experience, the complexity of the human experience. You know, I became a citizen of this country because I believe in its promise, regardless of its past. But I know that its past is part of that promise. Yeah. And that's the way I look at it, Rabbi. So, it's a tough decision because you just don't represent yourself.
4: Right.
5: Both of us
4: are
5: individuals who represent more than ourselves. We represent our respective communities.
4: Yeah.
5: So the decisions that we make, we've got to think about how it's going to impact.
4: And I got to tell you, I received more communications from people saying thank you, because I understand the mayor has his narrative. You know, he had a film on the Nakba, meaning the catastrophe when Israel was created, and the dispersion of Palestine. Now, in every war, there's always a transfer of population. Every war has that. And the Palestinian issue has become the eternal issue. It's, you're always talking about Palestinian refugees. Others resettled in other countries. If you look at Germany and Poland, you look at France and Algeria, there was transfer population. People began their lives again. And Jews were expelled from Arab countries, and they began mm-hmm. their lives again. The Palestinians, it doesn't go away. It's always the refugees. So he has his narrative. All right, I disagree with it. But other people have a narrative, too. And what I felt was missing here is to be able to say, look, this is what I believe, but I respect what you believe. And that wasn't heard. So I think, you know, we have to really look at this and say, if we want to address the tensions in our city, and there are many, look at the increase in the hate attacks, the anti-Semitic attacks. We just saw a mosque in San Diego where people were killed. We had a synagogue, you know, in Pittsburgh, in California. We've seen this. I went to a demonstration. It was a Muslim-Jewish solidarity moment because of what happened in San Diego. One of the rabbis who was there, his synagogue was desecrated a week earlier with swastikas. This was in Queens, and he came. And we were invited by the Muslim community to come to say, this is enough. We need to be with one another. We need to support one another. So I think we have to be careful when we select a path that is going to divide us further. And look what happened. A Jew will get killed in a sanctuary. Then you see a Muslim getting killed, and you see a Christian, you know, you've spoken about Mother Emanuel in South Carolina, yeah. Right?
5: Sure.
4: Right? Yeah. So sacred space is no longer safe space. So all the more reason to stand with each other. But unfortunately, there are those who don't think that should be the story told. Let's focus on the difference.
5: Yeah. And look, we are stronger together. Apart from each other, we collapse. Civilization collapse. We need each other. But, you know, you and I had a conversation. Gosh, it was back in 1924.
4: That's before, long before I was born. You may have been born. Yeah.
5: You and I were talking about, because it was, you know, an incident that took place. And we were talking about the story, the history of Israel. Mm-hmm. You know, Jacob wrestling with God. And you know, that story is rich in symbolism, and for me it provides a profound metaphor for Israel's ongoing struggle for survival as a nation, as a people. You know, and it can be interpreted on multiple levels, spiritual, historical, you know, existential, but it reflects a broader narrative of Israel's endurance and its identity.
4: And it's not just our history. It's a tradition. It's part of our religion. Judaism is the story of a people. In our prayers, we refer to Jerusalem. In our prayers, we talk about, the Jewish state. Look, my parents after the war, I remember my father would say, if only Israel had been here when we were in those camps, maybe we wouldn't have been in those camps. So I think, you know, there's got to be some real sensitivity. And I know there are people who, as I say, they have their own version, and I'm not going to change. I can't change that, but don't expect me to change mine or to somehow diminish my pride in the story of Israel so to accommodate another point of view. That I won't do. All of us, you're very proud of your tradition, and we're going to have Father Muldoon come on later on. He's a proud Catholic, and I'm a proud Jew, and we coexist, not just coexist, we love each other. You know, there's a real relationship.
5: We don't tolerate each other. Why I have a problem with the term tolerate. You know, I don't like toleration because it means that you can have whatever condition is in your heart and trying to live next to me and you tolerate me. No.
4: That's a great compliment. You know, I'll tolerate you. You know, that's not. And here it's love your neighbor as yourself. It doesn't say you should tolerate your neighbor.
5: Your
4: neighbor. So we share this relationship. And I know that you, Father Mo, you have your own, you know, theology, which is different than mine. But you don't seek to change mine so that yours is, you know, triumphal. You don't seek to somehow, you know, reduce mine or diminish mine so that yours has more prominence. No, we all can live with one another, even when we strongly disagree. So I thought it was a lost moment in the city when you have the kind of heritage that doesn't allow Jews to take pride, you know, at Gracie Mansion for what they've done over the years. And so, again, go ahead.
5: I'm just going to say, I've got a problem when someone needs to hurt someone else in order to feel better about themselves.
4: Yeah. Well,
5: that's
4: you don't have to convince me. so far you've negotiated 50% of the issue. I accept what you're saying. Now convince the other side. But we got to come back.
5: We're going to close. We'll be right back with more of this incredible wisdom right here on the Rev and the Rabbi.

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1: Economists are striking a skeptical tone when it comes to the financial windfall promises for cities hosting the World Cup, including Houston and Dallas, Boston, Los Angeles, New York City. The security costs alone are enormous.
2: We feel like that threat level is extremely high, especially in soft areas outside of the stadiums.
1: That's Homeland Security Secretary Mark Wayne Mullen, who says the threat level is extremely high.
2: We're going to have 5 to 7 million visitors coming from all over the world. We're going to have teams from all over the world. For 39 days, we're going to have basically 78 Super Bowls.
1: In some spots, taxpayers will cover the cost in the hundreds of millions of dollars. And at the same time, the anticipated hotel boom is falling short. For example, Houston officials say the city will be lucky to break even. I'm James Flippin, and this is the Worldwide News Network.
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3: From the 77 WABC newsroom on the east side of Manhattan, I'm Liz Radabali.
4: I wish people would just leave religious things alone. Just because you may not agree with the religion, or you may be a different religion or atheistic, respect other people's beliefs.
3: A woman on Long Island is accused of beheading a Jesus statue. Suffolk County police say the incident happened last Friday at St. Mary's Church in East Islip. Church officials told ABC 7 they made the discovery Saturday morning as children prepared for their first communion and found the head in the bushes nearby.
5: When we looked at the videos, we see a young man in a winter coat with a backpack. He climbed up. I'm thinking that he tried to topple the whole statue.
3: Authorities say it was not, in fact, a young man responsible. 41-year-old Deanna Suber was taken into custody, charged with criminal mischief. I'm Liz Radabali for 77 WABC News.
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0: Richard Nixon.
10: Well, I'm not a crook.
0: Ronald Reagan.
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0: George W. Bush.
12: I can hear you. 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
0: And Donald Trump.
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0: All of these presidents relied on one man to secure their seat in the Oval Office. That man is Roger Stone.
14: Blowing the whistle on what's happening in America, blowing the whistle on what's happening around the world.
0: And today,
15: at 3 p.m.,
0: he's on 77 WABC. You talk. We listen. Let's talk about 77 WABC. Reverend A.R. Bernard, Rabbi Joseph Pachasnik, the Rev and the Rabbi.
16: Welcome back. I'm Rabbi Joseph Pachasnik.
17: And I'm Reverend A.R. Bernard.
16: Rev, if I were to ask you to list 10 of our favorite people, you know that Father Ryan Muldoon would be near the top of the list. Top 10. Because there are others we've known longer than him, but he certainly is deserving of our respect and recognition. Father Muldoon is the director of Ecumenical and Interfaith Dialogue for the Archdiocese of New York. And I must say, Father, thank you for being on, but thank you for your outreach of always trying to remind us that we belong to that one human family and we have to learn how to live with each other by learning about each other. So,
10: Rabbi, thank you so much for having me back. That's high praise, and I thank you for it, and it's good to be with you.
16: So we, for Jews, Jews just finished celebrating Shavuot. You're about to celebrate Pentecost. They mean the same thing. But you wrote an article. I'm looking at it now. Ask a Priest. You wrote this a few years ago. You were an adjunct professor at St. Joseph's Seminary in Yonkers. And you have such great titles in the Catholic Church. Parochial vicar.
15: Vicar, yes.
16: Yeah, that's great. I mean, we are just, you're a rabbi, you're a layperson. That's it. We don't have any of the other. So talk about what is Pentecost?
10: Well, Rabbi, if I may, we borrowed it from you. We borrowed it from our...
16: When you say you borrowed it, it's pretty of a long-term... you borrowed it and you kept it.
15: You're not getting it back.
16: That's right. You're not giving it back. Right, right.
10: Well, what does the term mean, right? It means 50 in Greek, Pentecoste, the 50th day. And you noted that the Jews just finished celebrating Shavuot, their Pentecost, and we Christians are about to celebrate it. And that's because 50 days ago, our Jewish brothers and sisters had just celebrated Passover when we Christians celebrated Easter. And so it's marking 50 days from the Passover celebration, or for us as Christians, our new Passover, if you will, Christ passing mm-hmm. over from death to life, the celebration mm-hmm. of Easter. So it's sort of a mathematical calculation to how we get to this 50th day. And I hope we'll have a chance to talk about why, for both of our communities, it's a day of celebration.
15: Yeah. Interesting thing, Father, and Rabbi, you can speak to this, because within Hebrew culture, originally, in the scriptures, you had the year of Jubilee, and that was 50th year anniversary. Right. It was a year right. of freedom, where slaves were set free, debt was set free, and the coming of Christ for us as Christians is liberation. It's freedom from sin, from darkness. It goes on. Talk a little bit about that 50th year of Jubilee, Rabbi.
16: And Father, but the 50th year, I must tell you, it's interesting, was because if I knew, or if you knew, if you were going to lend me money and you also understood it's the 50th year, I don't have to repay you, you wouldn't lend me money, right?
10: Right.
16: So so what happened? So the rabbis prepared a document. It was called a prusbul. Prusbul, it's a contract. It says, okay, we understand that debt is not payable during the Jubilee, but it is payable after the Jubilee, right? Because otherwise, you would have no one would lend, no borrower would be able to receive. But it also sent a message that nothing is yours forever. The land is not yours forever. Don't take, the money you have is not yours forever. There is a higher authority. There is a deity. You look up, one of the reasons of wearing a yarmulke is that to remember there's someone above you. So I think the Jubilee is a great lesson in terms of our limitations as human beings.
10: And as you say, Rabbi, if by human standards, if you knew that, you could loan someone money and then that the debt would be forgiven, you might not do it. By human standards, it speaks to the sort of gratuitous mercy and goodness of God, right?
16: Yeah. Right.
10: By human logic, mm-hmm. this doesn't make sense, but by divine logic, it certainly adds up. And speaking of adding up, I think one of the sort of meta things we're talking about here is the importance of numbers in the Bible, right?
16: Yeah.
10: Reverend Bernard, you're right to bring up the Jubilee year, every 50th year. This number 50 mm-hmm. is important. For us as Christians, we calculate the 50 days to Pentecost this way. We say the 40 days of Easter, 40, another biblically important number, right?
16: Mm-hmm, right.
10: 40 mm-hmm. years in the desert. Jesus was tempted and fasted and prayed in the desert for 40 days and 40 nights. So right. 40 days of Easter plus 9 days of waiting. That's where we get the term a novena, the mm-hmm. 9 days of waiting between Jesus's ascension into heaven, and then the sending of the Holy Spirit at Pentecost. So 40 plus 9, and then the 50th day is a day of celebration.
16: Yeah.
10: Right. 40 being important, 9 being a biblically important number. And I think our Jewish brothers and sisters calculate it this way. Shavuot is the Feast of Weeks, so 7 days in the week by 7 weeks gets us to 49, and then 50 is the day of celebration.
16: You know, you would be a very good Jew. I have to revisit the opportunities when I'm with you to say, you know so much, you could become on our side. But the truth is, numbers, you know, we have what's called gematria, and gematria here is where each, every letter has numerical value. For example, if you look at the word for love, ahava, you take the numerical value of each letter, 13. You look at the numerical value of echad, meaning one, the numerical value of those letters, 13. Where there's love, there's got to be oneness. And people do that. They look at all the different, you know, configurations, the numbers, and how this applies to a particular situation. But it shows you, you know what? There's holiness in everything. Even numbers have an intrinsic holiness. I'm glad you mentioned
10: symbols,
16: that.
10: Symbols do as well.
16: Yeah.
10: And so if I understand correctly, and Rabbi, correct me if I'm wrong, I think that for in the Jewish tradition, Shavuot was a celebration of the grain harvest, but it also historically was regarded as the day on which God came down on Mount Sinai and gave the law to Moses.
16: Yeah,
15: that's right.
16: It was also the bringing of the first fruits. And it's really, if you look at Shavuot from the Jewish perspective, it's the emphasis on law. That here you went out of Egypt, you went out of slavery, you were free. But freedom doesn't end with everybody doing whatever they want. It comes with limitations. So Passover leads into Shavuot because you need to enjoy freedom, you have to have guardrails.
10: Right, exactly. And when God came down on Mount Sinai, how did he come down? In what presence was God there? The Bible tells us under fire, or rather tradition, I think, tells us under the appearance of fire. And so we Christians read in the Acts of the Apostles that when the Holy Spirit came down upon the apostles, there were tongues of fire that appeared above their heads. And so this image of God's presence represented by fire is something that we find in both the Jewish and the Christian tradition. We know that in the ancient world, as there are today, there are lots of different languages, and we can't always understand one another. And Jewish tradition holds that when God gave the law, all the Jews assembled there on Mount Sinai were heard God in their own native language.
15: So too, we
10: believe that when the Holy Spirit came down at Pentecost, all those assembled in Jerusalem heard God in their own native language.
16: Right. And they stood together as one people. We say, you know, one heart, you know, one nation. I think that's a message we need to emphasize, because too many times we lose that. We saw, you know, you think differently than I do. Oh, you're on the other side. And I think by people, the Torah was given, there were different interpretations. And even with different interpretations, you could stand together.
10: Right.
15: Yeah.
10: And you're right to point out that there's this element of peoplehood in the giving of the law in what we celebrate at Pentecost, this identity, this being established as a people that belong to God. We as Christians talk about, and Rev, tell me if this is true in your part of the Christian world too, we as Catholics tend to talk about Pentecost as the birthday of the church.
15: That's right.
10: You might even kind of colloquially say, well, happy birthday, church, or sing happy. I've seen some bring sing happy birthday in church. And so this element of being established as a community, that sort of notion was already present it is present in the Jewish celebration of Shavuot. And for us as Christians, we take that and transform it and see it as the church being founded that day.
15: Exactly right. And the whole idea of Catholic, Rabbi, that means universal.
16: Yeah.
15: With
16: a small C.
15: The idea of the church. And, you know, to continue, and the Holy Spirit coming represented and ensured the continuous presence of God in the life of the church, this new family, this new community, and her members. So
16: someone was asking me a question. He said, you know, if you look at the holidays, you have all this symbolism. Father, you spoke about symbolism before. You know, for Rosh Hashanah, you have a shofar. For tabernacles, you have the palm branch. What's the symbol for Shavuot? And I said, there is no symbol because it's about the Torah. And you can't reduce the Torah to a symbol, right? Because it's about the learning, the studying. So I find all the different holidays, you find a symbol, but there isn't one for Shavuot. We're going to have to take a break here. We're going to come back with this very, very insightful conversation. I miss these opportunities because we don't spend enough time off learning. We don't spend enough time listening. We all have answers, you know, we're right. But to be able to hear about somebody else's tradition and where it overlaps, where it doesn't, I think is an important lesson. So,
15: yeah, Rev. We're in the Proverbs, and all you're getting, get understanding. We'll be back with more of the Rev and the Rabbi right here on Red Apple Radio Networks.
0: 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Bernard, Rabbi Joseph Pachasnik, the Rev and the Rabbi. The following is a paid commercial announcement.
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24: Senator John Cornyn of Texas has filed legislation that would bar immigrants who support Sharia law from entering or remaining in the United States.
25: My constituents have become increasingly alarmed at immigrant enclaves that seek to adopt Sharia law.
24: He says the measure is part of a broader effort to defend constitutional protections as the nation approaches its 250th anniversary. If passed, it would deny immigration benefits to non-citizens who support what he called anti-American activities. Those benefits include asylum and green cards. The Muslim Sharia law severely restricts the rights of women. And John Cornyn says that immigrant enclaves that support Sharia law are popping up everywhere, even in Texas.
25: Last summer, a group of individuals attempted to create a Sharia law compound in Josephine, Texas, known as the East Plano Islamic Center.
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0: Faith Matters, the Rev and the Rabbi.
1: Welcome back. I'm Rabbi Joseph Potasnik.
2: And I'm Reverend A.R. Bernard.
1: We're having a discussion with Father Ryan Muldoon, who's the Director of Ecumenical and Interfaith Dialogue with the Archdiocese of New York. So we talked about the history of the holiday. What's the message for today? People say, well, that's a nice story. You know, Moses coming down from the mountain, God giving the law, Pentecost, counting. What's its lesson for today?
3: Reverend Bernard mentioned that for us as Christians, Pentecost is a reminder that the Holy Spirit remains with us, that there's a continuous presence of the Spirit in the church. And I think that is, in slightly different ways, the message of Shavuot and Pentecost, that God remains with us, that we don't have to fear, that we don't have to do it ourselves. For us as Christians, the early church was used to having Jesus around. The apostles and the early disciples, they were used to having him physically there. They could go and ask him questions. They could listen to his preaching and his teaching. And he told them that he was going to ascend to his Father. He was not going to be with them any longer physically. And so that was a cause of dismay. And the Holy Spirit, one of the terms that we Christians use for the Holy Spirit, is the consoler or the comforter. The Holy Spirit was for us that consolation, that comfort, that God's presence would remain even if Jesus wasn't with us in the same way. And so that God remains with us, to my mind, is the message of Shavuot and Pentecost.
1: The peoplehood. I'm sorry. Go ahead, Rob.
2: I was just going to say, you know, for us in our Christian faith, you know, Christ represents the incarnation of God, the Logos, the coming of God into human history. But even in Jewish and Hebrew culture and faith, there was this notion that God was present, not in the same way that we understand it as Christians, but you understood that, and that was part of your faith, wasn't it?
1: Yeah, I mean, look, I think the big story, there are a number of stories in Shavuot that pertain to all of us, but the idea of standing together as a people, because, you know, we Jews we're very good at having disagreements. We have differences. We have different segments, different denominations. But Shavuot says you can hold your denomination, you can hold on to your difference, but don't lose sight that you're part of one people standing together with one God, and that is something you have to preserve. Because too often we let difference diminish the relationship. Shavuot says difference should allow you also to strengthen relation, because if you really care, committed to each other, you can accept difference. People have different interpretations, but we live in a time that's altogether different. The other thing, message I find very important about Shavuot, you all know that Moses, remember the scene, if you saw the movie The Ten Commandments, those tablets, right? But we never discarded those broken tablets. They remained in the ark with the whole and the broken. And that's another message for us, right? We don't throw away people who are broken. We don't, you know, cast aside people who are going through difficult times. We try to bring them together with the whole. We try to be, you know, that source of strength for them.
3: I'm intrigued to hear you say that, Rabbi, because I think Pentecost is for Christians a moment of coming together, oftentimes across denominations as well. For example, the origins of the Pentecostal movement in the early 1900s, the Pentecostal movement grew up without Catholic presence, and so that movement didn't have Catholics as a part of it for a long time. And so when Catholics began to be able to say, you know, I believe that I can be fully Catholic and also express my Christianity in a charismatic way, that was regarded with some suspicion at the beginning. But thanks be to God, we found a way to harmonize those things. And so faithful Catholics who express their spirituality in a more charismatic way, that's something that kind of comes to bear certainly around Pentecost and helps to unite us with other parts of the Christian world and across Christian denominations, to say that many of us have a spirituality that is similar, while we might, you know, find our homes in different parts of the Christian sphere.
2: So what does it mean to the rest of the world, the the nuns, the individuals who are still searching, the individuals who may have a problem with institutionalized and organized religion. What does this day say to them?
1: You know, I once asked someone, are you religious? And he looked at me and said, Rabbi, not yet. And the words not yet, to me, were very powerful because it means the person is still ready to examine or re-examine and find meaning. And I think, unfortunately, with some people who you may classify as nuns, they have removed themselves from the community, removed themselves from the tradition. And I think if you look back at the teachings, not yet. There's still something, if you just give it another opportunity, look at it again, you may find something that really is, for you, a source of strength within, something you need to face the challenges of the day. So I like this not yet kind of thinking as we speak to the nuns. Don't write them off. Don't, you know, insult them. Say, we still want you.
3: Right.
2: Oh, I, Rabbi, I tell you, and Father Muldoon knows this, he's familiar with the gospel, but there's one particular story in the gospel where a seeker came to Jesus asking him about eternal life. And in the conversation, Jesus ends by saying to the man, you're not far from the kingdom. So he understood nuance. He understood proximity, that people are at different stages of searching for the answers, looking for meaning. And too often we write them off instead of engaging them as seekers. Father Muldoon?
3: You're absolutely right, Reverend Bernard. There's lots of examples in the gospel where a conversation that Jesus was having didn't immediately bring the person or the group into Jesus's fold and have them follow him. They sort of went off to ponder more. Or in certain cases, they said, we actually find what he's saying too hard, and they turned their backs and they walked the other way. But I always like to take a little creative license and sort of imagine what was in the mind of Jesus in those moments. And I think we'd certainly say his hope for their coming around. His hope for their coming back, his hope for their seeking, and eventually finding.
1: You know, it's interesting when you use the phrase apart. You can be apart from one another. You can be apart of one another. And I think our hope is that you may be apart from us, but eventually if you continue to talk to us, continue to search, you may become a part of us. But no, don't write people. I get very frustrated when people say, you just give up on that person. They're not coming back. Yeah. And then years later, something happens in the person's life, and suddenly they're back. So when you hear these stories of people returning, obviously they have found a reason to return, or they found a message that resonates with them. And you're seeing increased attendance in a number of houses of worship that you didn't have before.
3: Mm-hmm. I know all of us have examples of having things happen in life where you didn't realize you had an impact on someone, and then many years later, maybe they have a chance to share that with you. Yeah. I just heard recently from somebody in a former parish assignment of mine, somebody who, because of our working together, we used to see each other on an almost daily basis. This is somebody who was falling away from their faith, and now several years later, just out of the blue, got a text message recently from this person and said, you know, those conversations that we had every day, they really left an impact on me. And, you know, I was embarrassed to think, well, gosh, I've kind of forgotten about that. here's somebody who kind of took what we had been talking about seriously, was pondering it, and has now has a beautiful family and is living out his faith.
1: We've come to the end of the program.
2: No.
1: Yeah.
2: No.
1: Yeah. No. Don't blame me. Blame Kevin Droz. You know? But I have to say that look at how different we are and how similar we are, right? The teachings that resemble each other, the teachings that don't resemble each other, but yet it's all part of God's, you know, landscape, human landscape, where we all have a place. Father Ryan Muldoon,
2: amen.
1: Thank you.
3: Rev and Rabbi, thank you so much. Great to be with you.
2: Always good to have you, and good to have you tuning in here every Sunday, Red Apple Radio Network. with the dynamic duo, the Rev
1: and the Rabbi.
2: Till next time, God bless.
4: 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Better men's suits, sportswear, and shoes. It's Garage Clothing in Brooklyn, New York. 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
5: I'm Matt Piper. A man is dead after Secret Service agents shot and killed him after they say he opened fire at a security checkpoint at the White House. The shooting happened after police say the man pulled a gun from a bag and began shooting just after 6 last night. President Trump was at the White House when this all unfolded. On the outside, many tourists, like this woman.
6: It's scary. I mean, we live in scary times. It seems like there's violence all the time, especially recently. So it's, you know, it's sad to hear that, you know, people just can't be united and it's just violence all the time and hate.
5: A bystander was also shot. Police say they are in critical condition. In Southern California, a damaged chemical tank could leak or explode. That's the worry from emergency officials. That tank started causing issues on Thursday, and the governor's declared a state of emergency. There is no timeline on when tens of thousands of people can return back to their homes. This man has been in several shelters since those evacuations were ordered.
7: You know how, like, when people go out drinking, they, like, bar hop?
8: Okay.
7: But this is, like, for the last 24 hours, I've been like evacuation site hopping.
5: No injuries have been reported so far. The tank is less than 10 miles from some key attractions, including Disneyland and Knott's Berry Farm. But officials say none of those attractions are at risk. With weeks to go before the world's biggest sports tournament, the FIFA World Cup, the team from the Democratic Republic of Congo is being put on notice over that deadly Ebola outbreak in their home country. John Terrett reports.
9: With weeks to go before the biggest sporting tournament in the world, the FIFA World Cup, the team from the DR Congo is being put on notice. White House World Cup Task Force Executive Director Andrew Giuliani has a warning for the DR Congo team. Stay within your own little bubble while training in Europe so that you minimize the chances of picking up Ebola or risk being kept out of the tournament altogether.
10: They should maintain the integrity of their bubble. And if they introduce somebody new into that bubble who may have been in Congo, then it does risk the team being able to come in.
9: The DR Congo will head to Houston, Texas for their first match. The finals will be held in a New Jersey stadium overlooking New York City in July. For the Worldwide News Network, I'm John Terrett in New York.
5: Meantime, Americans who are returning from the Democratic Republic of Congo, Uganda, or South Sudan now have a second entry point for mandatory Ebola screening. The CDC has this weekend expanded its measures to the Atlanta International Airport. It comes after Washington's Dulles International Airport was designated earlier this week as the first site for screening returning citizens for the Ebola virus. The World Health Organization reports 82 confirmed cases so far. This is the Worldwide News Network.
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0: Good morning, New York. This is the Katz Roundtable. John Katzmatidis here, Sunday morning. Memorial Day weekend. We have John Terrett, gives us a financial report. Dr. Mitchell Katz of the Health and Hospital Company, tell us about psychiatric problems in New York City. Karen Meal wrote a book about Dennis Meal. Vito Fisella, the borough president of Staten Island. Congressman Nick LaLota from Suffolk County. Jesse Arm with the Manhattan Institute. Let's go to New Jersey. Christine Hanlon, she's the GOP chair there. Angelo Vivolo, Columbus Heritage Foundation. And Steve Phillip from the New York City Partnership. And let's start off the show with Michael Stoller on Real Estate Report.
1: Good morning. This is Mike Stoller for the Stoller Real Estate Report. What's happening in Brooklyn? It's a place of the five boroughs that has seen most of the activity next to Manhattan. So today I have an individual who is exclusively involved in the real estate and the investment sales in Brooklyn. I have Dan Marks, who is the CEO of Terra CRG. So how's the guy from Chicago become a Brooklynite?
2: You know, like anything else, you spend enough time somewhere, you get to know it. And I've been now in the Brooklyn market for 15 years. And when you just focus on one market, you really get to know it inside and out. And that's really our motto at Terra CRG, is really focusing only on the Brooklyn market. So, you know, we have to pay attention to everything that's going on in the investment sales world and what's impacting the investment sales on a day-to-day basis.
1: So what's happening today? The quarter is over. Mm-hmm. It's been a good quarter, correct?
2: It's been a great quarter. We just released our first quarter market report, and all metrics are up. So I think what's interesting here is this: the first quarter was $2.2 billion in total dollar volume. If you remember back in 2010, the entire year in Brooklyn was a $1 billion market. This quarter alone, we'd more than doubled that. There's only been 10 quarters over $2 billion since 2016. So we are trending ahead of our 10-year average, both in dollar volume and transaction volume, and that's a really positive sign. So I think it's safe to say that Brooklyn continues to be an extremely hot market, and it's doing very well.
1: So we started with Williamsburg, then we went to Greenpoint, then we went to Gowanus. So which is the next area we're going?
2: I mean, take your pick. Every neighborhood has its own level of booming that's happening. I would say that Crown Heights is probably the next major market to keep a very close eye on.
1: Crown Heights?
2: So the city council passed a rezoning called AMUP. It was the Atlantic Avenue mixed-use rezoning that happened, that extends basically from near the Barclays Center along Atlantic Avenue, hugging Bed-Stuy and Crown Heights, and then extends a little bit further down into Crown Heights, just south of Atlantic Avenue. And that is going to be Gowanus 2.0. If you go into Gowanus
1: okay.
2: right now. Yeah.
1: What is Gowanus 2.1? 1.0.
2: Gowanus 1.0, if you haven't had a chance to get there and you're active in this market, you just want to see what a massive neighborhood development change happening all at once, go walk that neighborhood. It is absolutely shocking. When I started focusing on Gowanus, you know, 15 years ago, it was all low-rise warehouses. Now, just in the last 2 years, the amount of housing, there's been 1,500 units already delivered just in the past 2 years. There's another couple thousand already in the pipeline right now.
1: Mostly rental or combination of rental and condominiums?
2: Almost all rental. And that's because in these rezoned areas, it's mandatory inclusionary housing, which is another way of saying you have to build affordable housing. And it's really hard.
1: On-site or off-site?
2: It's all on-site. It's all on-site mixed in with the units, same lobbies, same amenities, same everything.
1: And what percentage has to be affordable?
2: Generally 20%. So 80-20, but then there's different affordability requirements depending on what you're looking to do. So the city of Yes did allow for additional density in these projects. You just have to make the units even a little bit more affordable. So, but the Gowanus is, most of those projects are being done under the previous tax abatement program, not under 485X.
1: Okay. What about my favorite topic, which we always talk about, Coney Island?
2: Yeah. So my team's been lucky enough we're working on a large 400,000 square foot development site in Coney Island, you know, right near the baseball stadium right there. And, you know, we're close to finalizing a deal there with a developer. That's going to be a residential development site.
1: How many units?
2: Hard to say. You know, 400,000 square feet is going to be a lot of units. It depends. Again, we have 485X requirements, so I'm not exactly sure what they'll end up putting there. But, you know, the downstate casino license was not awarded to the Coney Island market. And the last time I was here last April, I was advocating for it, and I thought it was just, you know, it's America's playground. It's the best location for gaming and a good spot for it. And unfortunately, they just didn't win approval there. So it'll be interesting to see what happens. There's a lot of property down there that was going to go in that direction that isn't. So I think that's something to pay attention to as we move forward into this year.
1: So what's the best market for the emerging 2026-27 in Brooklyn?
2: This Crown Heights rezoning, I think, is going to be transformative. I think there's still a lot of property owners still learning about what this rezoning means, and it should unlock some new development opportunities. With that will come a lot of housing. Following that will come a lot of retail, and that neighborhood is really going to change dramatically.
1: Right, what about now? Midwood?
2: I mean, Midwood continues to be a very strong residential market. There's a lot of major real estate players that own in that neighborhood, but it's very, very insular, very community driven. You know, that part of Brooklyn is almost more suburban than it is urban.
1: Okay, last question. What about East New York?
2: East New York, again, thanks to the rezoning, is continuing to get new development, mostly affordable housing development. My partner Ofer Cohen and his team over at Atlantis just got a huge rezoning passed over by Broadway Junction. That's going to bring a massive amount of housing and an office and commercial over there. So I think the key here is that you'll notice the neighborhoods that we've been talking about all went through major rezonings. When the city steps in and they recognize the need, the private developers and the private money comes in and the people come in. You build it, they will fill it. That we've seen that time and time again in Brooklyn. I've been in this market 15 years, and every year it seems like more and more development is happening. There's just not enough.
1: And I'd like to thank Dan Marks for being here today.
2: Thank you, Mike.
3: The Cats Roundtable.
0: With us today is a good friend, Karen Meehl. Karen has a new book. And congratulations, Karen.
4: Thank you, John.
0: Tell us about the new book and why you wrote it.
4: This is my first novel, my first entry into the literary world. I started over the pandemic. I was looking for something to do, as many were who had to close their businesses. I had a yoga studio, as you know, and I found myself with time on my hands. So I decided I wanted to write a biography about Dennis, one of our favorite people in the world. It quickly turned into a novel. And it's based on a New York couple, a successful New York couple that have been married decades. And from the outside, they might appear perfect. But, you know, as with everyone, we're human. You pull back the curtain and you see that they have all the vulnerabilities, foibles, aging, trials and tribulations that, unfortunately, we as humans can't, avoid that. So it's a story that, where I questioning the wife questions also societal norms, that have been applied, to us. Why do we, have to, follow, there are taboos, right? And, you know, why do the taboos exist? Can we move away from that? Can we make a change? Can we evolve? And I really wanted the book. I want people, when they read it, to find something relatable to them.
0: So understood. Now, Dennis is, he's one of how many children?
4: He's one of seven.
0: Seven children. And he worked very, very hard all his life. And in reality, he was the leader of the pack. He took care of all his brothers, all his sisters, all his kids. And he worked hard and he took care of everybody. And so what was your main item that you wanted to point out? Was it that?

0: And so what was your main item that you wanted to point out? Was it that he was a dedicated father, a dedicated brother, a dedicated husband?
1: Yeah, no, certainly. And, you know, this book is fiction. You'll find, you know, it's loosely based on us, of course.
0: It may be fiction, but it's true.
1: It's true. It is true indeed. So I would say that, yeah, you know, in the book, we travel through time from children to adults. How did we achieve the success? And if we were talking about my husband, certainly, you know, coming as you, John, with very little means to begin with, very little education for Dennis, but, you know, he just decided that he was going to create something. And as an entrepreneur, as you are, you know, he just was determined. And yes, and he's a generous man who he shares of himself and also what he can to help out his family, friends, and people that he believes in. So that certainly comes through the book. I hope people will also be inspired by that, you know, the ability to, find yourself in a world that, you know, in Dennis's terms, you know, he dreamed of. And from where he came, Washington Heights, to, meeting presidents and such.
0: And he was and he became very high up in the Democratic National Committee and knew almost every Democratic president, and almost every Democratic congressman came to him, and Democratic senators came to him for advice. And I don't understand. All that is very, very true, because I know Dennis for 50 years, or 40 years, 50, yes. Almost 50. In what part is fiction?
1: Well, you'll have to read it, and then you'll find out. I'm not going to give away.
0: You know, I still have do we have an audio edition?
1: There is no audio edition.
0: There has to be one, because I still have problems with my left eye, and I can't read well. But I think we should make an audio edition for all the people that can't read well.
1: I will do that. I promise you, I will do that.
0: And tell us where we can buy the book.
1: So you can buy the book on Amazon. You can buy it on Goodreads. It's in the airports. You might find it in a local bookstore, but it's online. And it's the published date is June 2nd, so it's right around the corner. And I think it's a nice summer read, and I hope people find something.
0: The name of the book.
1: We're missing the name of the book. So the book is called Teetering, and it goes back to everything I explained. How we all walk a tightrope in life, you know, how we all try to find balance. And it's challenging. And so that's where we started off, you know, earlier before the interview, having your family, your friends surrounding you to help you if you fall.
0: Teetering, Teetering. On Amazon, and the author is Karen Mehiel, Mehiel. Karen, look forward to giving you a book party in New York with our people, with our friends, and maybe in the Hamptons, too. But thank you so much. Thank you so much, and we'll talk again real soon.
1: Thank you. Okay.
0: Thank you for listening to the Cats Roundtable. We'll be right back right after this break. This is John Cassavetes. Look, there are plenty of nice places you could take your company for your corporate retreat. Book the next retreat at Crystal Springs Resort, just an hour away from the George Washington Bridge. Avoid the airports. Avoid the four-hour rides. Avoid the six-hour rides. And why not just go and have a real meeting? And you won't need a vacation when you come back, because it's only an hour away from the George Washington Bridge. It blows away anything else in the Northeast. A stunning mountain setting for all events, big or small. 6 championship golf courses, luxurious spas, pool complexes, a superb culinary program. 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

0: Resort. Telling it like it is. Giving you both sides of the story with common sense thinking. It's the Cats Roundtable.
1: Welcome back to the Cats Roundtable. And with us today is Vito Fisella. He's the borough president of Staten Island. Well, Vito Fisella, what is on your mind on Memorial Day Sunday?
2: Well, first off, Memorial Day is one of those important holidays. It honors those who gave the ultimate sacrifice for this country and our freedoms. And we will forever be indebted to those who gave their life for this country. To me, that's what Memorial Day needs to be about. And we need to keep reminding people because from time to time they forget. And one of the benefits of living in a free country is you get to live the American dream if you choose to do so. And unfortunately, lately, we've seen those in elected office in the city wanting to put a target on those who have established those dreams and created wealth as if they're the enemy. And not too long ago, folks stood outside Ken Griffin's house and almost mocked him and targeted him. Here's a guy who's another success story, has contributed billions of dollars in taxes to the city of New York, planning to build a multi-billion dollar new building on Park Avenue, employ thousands of folks for construction jobs, even more thousands for permanent jobs. And this is who they choose to target, and others like him. Now, New York City has always been a place where ambitious folks from around the world have come, young people. They see an opportunity. They're welcomed here, take a shot, take a risk. And now the government is almost saying, well, if you do too well here, we're going to punish you. And the other thing we realize is when you start pushing people out, and there's been about 120,000 people who have left this city at all income levels, they take their money with them. The financial firms have moved about $1 trillion of financial assets out of New York City. And the people who get hurt the most are the ones who need those services, and the most vulnerable, the wealthy, can just pick up and leave. Well, capital is mobile. COVID proved one solid thing, that you can go anywhere and still make money. And you have a situation where, again, back to Ken Griffin and Citadel, saying, well, maybe we won't build that building, but we'll expand our footprint in Miami or Florida or whereabouts. So what does it mean? New York loses and places like Miami wins. And we're not treating it right. We're not treating the people right. We should incentivize them to come, expand the tax base, figure out ways to provide more opportunities. And the message that's being sent right now is you're not welcomed here. If anything, you're the problem, you're not the solution.
1: And that's not what the message that New York sent to a zillion immigrants have come in since the 1900s.
2: Like my grandparents and great-grandparents, you know, they come here for a better life and a better opportunity, and they struggled. You know, this notion recently of some elected officials saying that you can't become a billionaire without, you know, committing a crime and all that stuff, it's total bogus. You know, folks struggled. They worked 2-3 jobs. They would live 8, 9, 10 people in a house. And you're going to take that away from them if they achieve success? Nobody handed them anything. And that has been the story of America, and has been the story of New York City. I've been the beneficiary of the sacrifices of my parents and grandparents and great parents, and try to keep it so we can give our kids and grandchildren a better future. And when people do well here, like you, again, you're Exhibit A, John. When you do well, you give back. How many charities you support? How many not-for-profits? You know, name it, the PAL for all these things that you support, because you know how important it is to give back, and that's what these folks do. But if you push them out to the point of they're the enemy, then you lose all those people giving all those money to the charities and folks that are trying to do good as well.
1: You're absolutely right, and it's going to hurt New York if we go down the wrong direction. And a lot of the people don't realize that. They think it's going to go on forever. And, you know, we worry about our city and our state and our country. And Vito Fisella, borough president, have a great Memorial Day with your family, and let's talk again real soon.
2: Thank you, John. Appreciate you having me on.
0: The Cats Roundtable.
1: Well, let's go all the way out to Suffolk County in Long Island. And from the number one congressional district in New York, Congressman Nicholas LaLota, and say how he feels on Memorial Day weekend. What's on your mind, Congressman?
3: Yeah, good morning, John. Great to be on with you and your audience. It's always nice catching up with you. Memorial Day is a time to reflect on those who made the ultimate sacrifice for our great nation. Now, many of us are looking to the 4th of July and the 250th anniversary, the celebration of the birth of our nation. But you don't have this great nation. You don't have the greatest nation the world has ever known unless you had the sacrifice made by so many men and women wearing a military uniform, some having paid the ultimate sacrifice for our freedoms, for our opportunities. We've defeated tyrants and terrorists all over the globe in the name of freedom. And we're proud this weekend especially of those who made the ultimate sacrifice for our great country, John.
1: Well, God bless America. And let me tell you something, whether you like President Trump or don't like President Trump, President Trump has brought back our military to the strongest it's ever been. And all the dictators from around the world, you know what I tell them? They respect President Trump. And they won't go against him. And that's the way it is. What else is bothering you on Memorial Day weekend?
3: Well, I just got back from Washington, John. And this week in Washington, we were fighting over an issue. It was about a national women's museum. So for your audience, think about like the National Mall and all the different memorials and museums are a National Mall. And we Republicans had been trying to advance a women's museum to respect and to honor the contribution of women throughout our great nation's history. And our Democrat friends oppose it, not because of the location, not because of how much it might cost or how long it may take to construct. You know what they oppose on it, John? The fact that Republicans are requiring that only biological women are to be honored at this museum, that we're not going to have folks who are men and pretend to be women honor this museum. And that is at the point which a lot of Democrats are opposing this initiative, a very good initiative on. It's frustrating, John. I'm the father of three daughters. My girls are 16, 14, 11. I want to make sure that their opportunities, both in high school sports and college sports, God bless if they play them, I want to make sure their opportunities are protected. And a women's museum should go towards the women, John. And it's frustrating to see some of my friends from the other side of the aisle think a lot differently on this.
1: Well, that is the right thing to do. I mean, I'm a father of a daughter, and and a son. Daughters are tougher to raise. I mean, three daughters is a tough thing. You got your hands full.
3: You know, I joke around a little bit, John, that I may have a vote on trillions of dollars of spending, but I'm married to a powerful woman. I have three strong, independent young daughters. I'm the fifth-ranking guy in my own house, John. Because
1: you get to use the bathroom last.
3: Yeah. And God bless, that's how it should be. We love our family. We love our girls. And they should be honored. And they should have a museum, ultimately, John.
1: I believe that.
3: The common sense thing.
1: And I believe there's got to be some common sense between Republicans and Democrats to have common sense. We want a women's museum. I know my old friend that used to be Carolyn Maloney that was on the east side of Manhattan. She wanted a women's museum, but it's got to be common sense. We have to, this is the United States of America, and we need more common sense. Thank you so much.
3: Thanks, John.
1: With us today is Jesse Arms. He's with the Manhattan Institute, and he's the one that fills us in what's going on in New York. Well, Jesse, yeah, give us an update on Memorial Day weekend.
4: John, happy Memorial Day weekend. It's great to be back with you again. This week, I'm actually bringing you an update, not from New York City and not from New York State, but around the country. And this is really a lesson because we had elections on Tuesday. And the big takeaway is that Donald Trump's endorsement and the work of his political operation still means a whole heck of a lot. And we learned that in Kentucky's 4th District, which was the most expensive congressional primary race in American history. Donald Trump's team came out, the MAGA political operation came out in full force, and they took out a guy by the name of Thomas Massey, who is a congressman from Kentucky who has been a signature vote against the Trump administration on key questions relating to funding ICE and Border Patrol, relating to funding men and women's sports, and a whole bunch of other issues. He's a big-time anti-Israel guy, big sort of a isolationist when it comes to foreign policy. But the voters in Kentucky said they didn't want any more of that, and they elected President Trump's endorsee, who is running more in line with this administration on those key questions and more. And that's what a lot of folks around the country are talking about this week.
1: Well, you know, President Trump had a big, big victory, and it looks like he's going to have a bigger victory. I mean, it looks like maybe we have peace in Hormuz, but we'll know sooner or later. Tell us, what else are we making progress in the world?
4: I think we're making progress in the world, John. The blockade in the Strait of Hormuz seems to be working effectively. The Deputy Attorney General, Todd Blanche, came out yesterday and announced that the Castro regime in Cuba is going to be held to account for their crimes against the United States. Secretary of Marco Rubio came and spoke on that as well. So with President Trump at the helm, America is really asserting its dominance on the world stage. The projections about the extent to which gas prices would rise at the outset of this Iran war have proven wrong. This conflict is not any kind of a meat grinder. American soldiers are not dying day in and day out. This is not Vietnam. It's not even Iraq or Afghanistan. This is clearly a conflict where the United States has control over the levers of power and has the Iranians regime right where they want them. So I think a lot of people are talking about the fact that if this conflict continues to drag on, President Trump and his party, the GOP, could pay a price in the midterm elections. But I have a sneaking suspicion that President Trump has some tricks up his sleeve between now and November that could calm the waters of this storm, and we may very well see Republicans doing better than a lot of folks are projecting them to, if it is in fact the case that this conflict comes to some kind of resolution before the end of the year.
1: Understood. Now, we live in New York City and New York State. What the heck is going on there?
4: Well, the big stories in New York City and New York State revolve around budget negotiations, right? We just saw some good news, some welcome news, that a proposal to levy a new tax on all cash real estate transactions over $1 million in New York City is likely to be dropped from the New York State budget. That'll make doing business in this state and make the economic climate a little bit better. So that's some progress in the right direction. And I think Governor Hochul actually also deserves some plaudits for how she's holding firm in this situation with the Long Island Railroad Union. This is obviously a contentious matter, and some Republicans are crosswise of the governor and her team. Also, some progressives are quite crosswise of the governor and her team. They feel the union is not being treated adequately. But the truth is that some of these workers are the most highest paid relative to any other kind of related transit position anywhere in the country. They're doing well, and we'll have to see where this goes. It's a bit of a standoff, but the governor is holding firm.
1: Understood. Anything else you want to tell the American people?
4: I think coming up on Memorial Day of the 250th anniversary of these United States, I just want to say that we do have a conflict in the Middle East that is ongoing, and it's important to, you know, while we're having our hot dogs and hamburgers and hanging out by the pool this weekend, we want to ensure that we're remembering why we're off this Monday. And we appreciate all of the service members who have put their lives on the line to protect this country. And it's important amid all of the celebrations to remember that, especially as we're celebrating 250 years of the United States of America. So that will be in my mind all weekend as well.
1: Well, have a great Memorial Day weekend, and we hope for America. America gets back to normal, and God bless you. God bless America, and let's hope for a better summer. Thank you so much.
4: God bless America. Thanks for having me, John.
1: Thank you. Thank you for listening to the Cats Roundtable. We'll be right back right after this break.
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0: Here's the man who is New York, exploring the truth, telling both sides with common sense thinking. 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
1: Welcome back to the Cats Roundtable. We have with us Steve Phillip. He's the president of the New York City Partnership. Well, Steve Phillip, it's a Memorial Day weekend. You get to relax for at least a day.
9: Yeah.
1: Tell us what the heck is going on.
9: Look, the city moves fast, so I don't think there's a lot of time to relax. But I'll tell you this. I mean, look, if you look back over the last 2 weeks, I think it's been, from the business standpoint, a up and down narrative. You know, on the downside, the video, you know, singling out somebody in front of their home. That was the Ken Griffin story. I mean, the concern
1: that was horrible.
9: Yeah, because I don't think you should turn anybody into a villain, especially in a world where you have CEOs that were assassinated, like the United Healthcare situation. You had a shooting at Blackstone last year. So I don't think you should ever single anybody out, even if you believe in a policy. So that was bad. You know, the mayor reached out afterwards to some of the business executives. Myself and Rob Spire met with him the end of April. I know the leadership for Blackstone met with him. I know Goldman Sachs, J.P. Morgan. So that's positive, but, you know, we need more than just kind of a meeting. We need some substance and policy where we can work together and figure out some of these finances in a constructive way.
1: Now, were you part of
9: John, you've been talking a lot about it. I mean, like, I know I've seen you out there a lot talking about some of the challenges in New York City. So, I mean, I appreciate that, and I think most people in the business community do appreciate you being so vocal.
1: Well, I met with the mayor and met with his deputy mayor. And look, I believe in communications. I believe people should talk, that people get a better understanding of each other when they do talk. And I'm a talker. By the way, Zohan, the mayor, is a very, very smart guy. He went to Bronx Science High School. And the only thing me and him argued about, that I told him that Brooklyn Tech was a better school than Bronx Science. And he says, we're never going to agree to that. You know, it was a little bit of a joke. And you need a little bit of laughter sometimes. He's a smart guy. And he knows he could be very successful, or he could be at the edge of disaster. So I said to him, you get to pick your choice. Which one do you want?
9: I think that's true. I mean, when we met with him, so we talked beyond the tax policy about, you know, where we could find common ground. I think that AI, so artificial intelligence policy in the jobs market, is really a place that the business community could work with him on. You know, figuring out the child care and how to fund that in a responsible way, that's another place that we could work with him on. And then housing, you know, we have a lot of people that have big expertise in the housing front. And, you know, to the mayor's credit, you know, the day after Rob and I met with him, so Rob Spire and Albert Bourla are the co-chairs for the partnership. One's the CEO of Pfizer, one's the CEO of Tishman Speyer. Day after we met with him, you know, they followed up and they set up a briefing meeting with Deputy Mayor Julie Hsu on the Sunnyside project, which is the one that Heath went to, Mamdani went to.
1: I was treated the same way. He turned me over to Julie Hsu.
9: Well, you know, look, I don't mind because I know that his day is busy. I mean, as long as there's substance and follow-up and he's involved in it in some way, I'm okay with it. The Sunnyside Project, I mean, look, he needs help from Donald Trump. There's no question about it. The president needs to be helpful. He went to the president asking for help. A lot of people in the partnership, and you included, have very good relationships for a long time with the president. So the fact that the mayor's asking for help and trying to brief people on that, that's a good thing. But got to get the details and see where we overlap on that.
1: Look, he's a smart guy. You're not going to take that away from him. And it's up to him to decide which way to play it. I mean, we love New York. And if you force people to leave New York, and I was on Brian Kilmeade's show before, and I was on a few other shows. If you force people to leave New York, guess what? They're not spending money in restaurants. They're not spending money on taxi cabs or Ubers. And guess what? You know who suffers? The waiters, the busboys, the cab drivers, the Uber drivers. Those are the people. And a guy like me, I'd probably spend $1,000 a day. And you know who gets the money? The waiters and the busboys, and they're going to suffer.
9: Yeah, I think there's a reality to that, and I think that the mayor needs to figure out how to kind of keep his base where it is, because some of this goes back to politics, and he has that extreme far-left base. So he needs to, obviously, you know, he made promises, which we understand, but at the same time, there's a reality of being the executive and the mayor and being responsible for certain outcomes that aren't necessarily realistic in the framework of a campaign. And so... You know, look, the homeless conversation and how to deal with encampments was a good example. You know, there's a campaign. He said, you know, they're going to keep them. And then he kind of changed that once, you know, the policy implementation that he wanted to do had questions. Same thing with the city theft program and same thing with the school, mayoral control. So the hope is that we kind of inch along in a direction that we find overlap on jobs and the economy. And I still think that that's possible.
1: Well, let's keep talking. Let's keep communications open, and let's hope common sense prevails. And in one way or another, hopefully common sense prevails. And we'll catch up again real soon.
9: Yeah, have a great rest of the Memorial Day weekend.
1: You too.
0: The Cats Roundtable.

0: And with us today is Christine Hanlon, and she's the GOP chairwoman of New Jersey. Christine, I'm still scratching my head. I got a big bald spot. I still don't understand how Jack Cetarelli lost it by 14 points. Do you have election integrity down to a science?
1: Well, that is something that we're working on right now, and I'm not sure if a lot of people know this, but the Republican National Committee has been focused on election integrity for the past several years. They just launched and, you know, made public a big effort that they're doing going into the midterm elections. We have people on the ground here in New Jersey from the Republican National Committee, but we decided to launch our own election integrity task force to work hand in hand with our partners at the Republican National Committee. And we just launched it last week. And, you know, we're working hard to make sure that we have, you know, clean voter rolls and, you know, that people have confidence in the system.
0: Well, I mean, the American people have to have confidence that when they vote, that their vote counts, and that when they vote, it's the American citizens that are voting and not people that are not supposed to be voting. Where the heck are we? What do you think? I mean, I'm asking your opinion.
1: You know, what's interesting, and one of the reasons why, you know, we started thinking about this was, you know, just recently we had an indictment announced by the U.S. Attorney's Office, you know, prosecuting four non-citizens who were voting in federal elections in New Jersey. And then also we just had our Attorney General's Office announce the guilty plea of a mayoral candidate in New Jersey who tried to submit 1,000 fraudulent voter registration forms in an effort to swing an election. So, you know, it's just important that we look at these things and we try to ensure that things are being done the right way. And I'm an election official, so it's really important to me to make sure that the elections have integrity.
0: I have to tell you something. Last week or the week before, I had, and he's originally from Brooklyn, we had Senator Norm Coleman, and our host, Sid Rosenberg, that's his first cousin, and he was the U.S. Senator in Minnesota. And when he ran, the last election he ran, he won. 9 months later, they found some votes someplace, and he lost by 300 votes. I mean, I can't believe it.
1: Oh,
0: nine months later. You know, it is Minnesota. It is Minnesota. So, I mean, at what point do we straighten out all this nonsense?
1: Yeah, well, I think one of the reasons also in New Jersey, you know, we just want to look at how the process is working and can we make improvements to the process. So one of the things that has been concerning to voters and some election officials and some of our legislators is that each year in New Jersey for the past, you know, several years, there's a new election law. There's a new thing passed by the Democrats in Trenton and the governor that, you know, tend to erode the process a little bit in terms of the checks and balances. So you have to really look at those things and say, hey, is this where we want to be? Should we reform this particular policy or a law so that, you know, we can tighten up the system a little bit?
0: One American, one vote. That's what it comes down to. And I can't believe it finally came out why all the Democrats wanted more migrants coming in, because migrants are counted in the census. I never realized that. If they bring in a million migrants and put them in New York or New Jersey, they get
1: more congressional seats.
0: Which is nonsense. What does migrants have to do with American citizens?
1: Well, this is one of the reasons why during the last Trump administration, there was an effort to try to make sure that non-citizens or illegal immigrants were not counted in the census. But I believe that a judge said that we had to count even non-citizens. So it really makes a difference in terms of congressional redistricting. So it's a really big deal.
0: Well, Christine Hanlon, a GOP chairperson of New Jersey, let's work hard and get a better working out of who votes and who doesn't vote. And thank you for coming on this Sunday morning. Happy Memorial Day weekend, and we'll catch up
1: again
0: real soon.
1: Thank you. You too. Take care, and God bless America.
0: God bless America. Thank you for listening to the Cats Roundtable. We'll be right back right after this break.
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0: Welcome back to the Cats Roundtable. With us today is Dr. Mitchell Katz, and he is the president and CEO of the New York City Health and Hospitals. We're going into the summer. What do we have to worry about the most?
5: Well, boy, the national news is not very good. You have a terrible Ebola outbreak in the Congo. We have hantavirus on a cruise ship, and we have a bunch of people about to lose their health insurance when they can't afford it because of subsidies going away. So it's been a difficult couple of weeks.
0: Now, you were also worried about the psychiatric people in places like Bellevue. And at one time, there were like 28,000 in Bellevue-type institutions in New York City, and now there are only about 8,000. Where are the rest of these people, and do we have to worry walking around our streets?
5: Well, John, you know that there was a big movement for deinstitutionalization. State facilities were closed across the country. And when they were closed, the promise was that there were going to be created smaller residential facilities, halfway houses, places where people could get their care. But it turned out that the state institutions were closed, that nothing else was created for people. So we have very few alternatives for people who are suffering, whether they're suffering from mental illness or they're suffering from addiction. Judges and others have very few alternatives on how to help those people.
0: Understood. So right now there are people that there is no room in Bellevue-type institutions, and I guess they get left out in the streets, they get left out at home. Is that what it is?
5: Well, I think the problem begins with the idea that the people can only be held if they are at risk to themselves or to others. So that's a fairly narrow criteria, and that's the criteria that enables you to hold someone against their will. What we need are other options. So, I mean, we did Health and Hospitals develop the Bridge to Home, very successful, 50 people. We're able to provide them with nursing and medical care. It's not a hospital, but it's been a very successful place for people who are suffering from mental illness. Mental illness is a chronic problem. It gets better and worse. People are better when they take their medicines. But you can imagine that if you're homeless You might well lose those medicines. You might well be under a lot of stress because you have no place to sleep. It just makes the mental illness worse. We need other alternatives. They're not going to be hospitals because the laws are very narrow about who can be held against their will. But that doesn't mean we shouldn't create places that are good places for people with serious mental illness.
0: The judges are letting out people that are going on and committing other crimes. Are they mostly psychiatric, or what do you think?
5: Well, I mean, it's all. I mean, there are three reasons, right, that people could commit a crime. They could have a mental illness and be hearing a devil's voice saying, "Kill John." They could have no mental illness, but they're high, and the substances are telling them, you know, hurt John. Or they could just be evil. We can never rule out evil. Anyone who's read the novels of P.D. James knows that evil lurks in the soul of many people. So I don't want to say everybody who commits a crime is not necessarily mentally ill. In fact, the mentally ill are usually preyed upon, not the people who commit crimes. But the issue is, what is the alternative? I think judges don't like to send people to Rikers because that tends to only make things worse. But they lack other alternatives, and that's what I think we need. We need places that are not Rikers, that are not the hospital, but where people can get treatments, where their medicines are kept for them so that they're not lost. And we have examples of that, but this country has never invested in that particular realm.
0: What else should we be doing to have a better summer?
5: Exercise more. We believe that movement is medicine. And the properties of exercise, you don't have to go to a gym. You could just walk a great deal more. But the properties of exercise are really amazing, and they have no side effects. So, you know, I'm a big one on everybody needs to move more.
0: Dr. Katz, thank you so much for coming on this Sunday morning. And let's keep talking, because I think we could be very valuable to our listeners and very valuable to all New Yorkers. Thank you so much.
5: I love your show, John. Thank you so much.
0: Thank you. The Katz Roundtable. And with us today is Angelo Vivolo, and he is with the Columbus Heritage Foundation. Angelo, you know, what do we do to make sure the city survives and the state survives?
6: Well, John, first, thank you for allowing me to be here with you. I mean, number one, if people had what you always talk about, common sense, we wouldn't be in this situation today with the kind of government that we're facing, especially here in New York City. Look, we both love New York City. We both hope it thrives. But under the present leadership, I have my doubts. We're chasing people out of the city. Important people who can support the city, and that's really unfortunate. That's something that the only way we can change that is by voting next time around the right way, and hopefully people will wake up and they will realize that there needs to be change and they need to use common sense.
0: Well, I don't understand. I think there was the perfect storm. Andrew Cuomo was running, Curtis Sliwa was running, and Eric Adams was running, and Zohan Mamdani. And I guess it was a perfect storm.
6: Absolutely. You are absolutely correct. And unfortunately, I was happy to support Andrew Cuomo. I thought he would have been an excellent mayor, and unfortunately, I think we took it for granted that Zohran Mamdani had a shot, to be honest with you. Quite frankly, I thought, who is this guy, you know? And his views, his socialist views, are just not what the city needs, the state needs, or this country. So, God willing, things will change. People will realize, especially a lot of the things that he's promised, cannot ever come to fruition. So, look, I hope.
0: Now, you talk to a lot of people.
6: Yes.
0: When you talk to them, what are they saying to you?
6: Well, even his supporters are telling me about their disappointment. We'll see. John, I know in your heart you really have this city, as do I, and we hope for a successful mayor. But unfortunately, under this leadership, I just don't see it. You know, talking about leadership, next week, I know you're on the 26th, you're having my dear friend Tom DiNapoli at the PAL luncheon. Unfortunately, I'm going to miss it. But I just want to say there's a guy who has integrity, honesty, has no agenda except do the best and the right thing for New York State. So I'm hoping that the people support him. He's a common sense guy.
0: I know Tom DiNapoli for 30 years, maybe even longer, and he's always been a common sense guy, and he's going to give us the state of the state and let us know where we are. I mean, the stock market is at 50,000, let's see where we're going. I mean, I feel good about the markets being high. Now the interest rates have to come down, and we have to end the war.
6: Absolutely. And, you know, as Americans, as citizens of the greatest country in the world, in my view, we have to support what the president's doing, because of the future of the future of the world, let alone the future of the country.
0: Angelo Vivolo and the Columbus Heritage Coalition, thank you for everything you do and putting all our friends together to row the boat in the same direction all the time. God bless you. God bless America. And I hope you're going to Italy, because I miss that Italian food.
6: Absolutely. Yeah, that's where I'm going next week. But God bless you, John, for all that you do, and my dear friend Margo. God bless the two
0: Thank
6: of you.
0: Thank you. So what happened last week? Well, John Terrett gives us his financial report.
7: I'm here. Good morning. Well, I tell you something. The stocks had their best run-up to Friday since 2023. Can you believe it? And what a week on Wall Street it was. On Wednesday, NVIDIA, the chipmaker, turned in stellar earnings. The thing that matters with them only is that they have demand and that they can meet that demand. And Wall Street is not too sure. Now, the stock was down about 2% when the earnings come out. But it usually does go down, strangely enough, in NVIDIA's case. Jensen Huang, the boss, says that there's plenty of supply and demand, and Wall Street is just not sure whether it's sustainable or not, so it's one to watch. I do think NVIDIA was overlooked a bit by SpaceX and OpenAI announcing their IPOs. Let's look at them briefly. SpaceX plumbing for June the 12th. Goldman Sachs in the lead. The other four big banks in New York as well are there, plus many banks around the world. They want to raise $75 to $80 billion. And if it all goes well, it will turn Elon Musk into the first ever trillionaire. There's never been an individual trillionaire before, and Elon Musk will be it. Now, there are questions about who will be the CEO. Will Elon Musk do it? Will he run both companies? Will he merge with Tesla one day? All of these things. But the big selling point for SpaceX is that their rockets are very reliable, and Musk is talking about data centers in space, and that's the big thing, apparently. Now, Elon Musk is not always very lucky. He lost a court case this week against OpenAI and Sam Altman in California. He sued them because he said, and remember, he was involved in OpenAI, the ChatGPT people in the early days. He sued them because he said they'd gone back on a promise to always remain as a non-profit. Unfortunately for Musk, the jury tossed the case because he filed the paperwork too late. And then the very next day, OpenAI comes out and says, aha, we're going to have an IPO now. I think they were waiting for the court case to be settled. Goldman Sachs and Morgan Stanley take the lead. On Friday, we had the 17th chairman of the central bank sworn in, Kevin Warsh, of course, Clarence Thomas, the Supreme Court justice, did it. President Trump, of course, was there at the White House and said that Kevin Warsh should remain totally independent and do your job, said the president. One of the things he's going to do is reform the central bank, so we'll see how that pans out. Quickly, the cryptocurrency story of the week looks like the Clarity Act, which is this all-enveloping act for all cryptocurrency transactions in America, will be pushed back now, a delayed floor vote in the Senate, mainly because the Senate went home last week, as you saw in the news. And John, this week, tomorrow is Memorial Day, so we remember the fallen and the military. Stock exchanges closed in New York. Later in the week, earnings come from the membership club Costco, Dell Computers, good old Michael Dell still going strong, and the Dow component Salesforce. John.
0: Thank you, John Terrett, and we'll catch up again next week.
7: 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Happy Memorial Day.
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8: I'm Matt Piper. The U.S. and Iran are reportedly close to signing a deal involving a 60-day ceasefire extension. News Nation's Chris Flanagan has what President Trump has posted to Truth Social.
9: An agreement has been largely negotiated, subject to finalization between the United States of America, the Islamic Republic of Iran, and the various other countries as listed. In addition to many other elements of the agreement, the Strait of Hormuz will be open.
8: Under the proposed deal, Iran would be able to freely sell oil and negotiations would be held on curbing Iran's nuclear program. Back here, a 21-year-old is dead after a Secret Service agent shot and killed him after they say he opened fire at a security checkpoint at the White House. The shooting happened after police say the man pulled a gun from a bag and began shooting just after 6 p.m. President Trump was at the White House when all this unfolded. On the outside, many tourists, like this woman.
10: You can have lots of security, which is great, and it's helpful, very helpful. But it's always somebody's going to find a way to get around it or do what they want anyway, and it's like we're only human, and that's the thing, you know. Even as secure as you can be, something could still happen, unfortunately.
8: A bystander was also shot. Police say they are in critical condition. Southern California locals and emergency officials are bracing for the possibility that a damaged chemical tank could leak or explode. That tank started causing issues on Thursday, and there is no timeline on when tens of thousands of people can return back to their homes. John Terrett reports.
11: I'm scared because I don't know what's going to happen.
12: This woman's out of her home and in a shelter, wondering if the 34,000-gallon storage tank filled with a volatile, flammable chemical that's overheating is going to blow or not.
11: If anything that already is in the air is going to affect us, if it blows, what's going to happen? The unknown is really scary.
12: California Governor Gavin Newsom has declared a state of emergency in Orange County, L.A. This resident has also been living in shelters. He says he's heard of bar hopping.
13: But this is like, for the last 24 hours, I've been, like, evacuation site hopping.
12: The tank is at GKN Aerospace in Garden Grove, L.A. It's filled with methyl methacrylate, which is used to make strong, stiff, and see-through plastic sheeting. John Terrett for the Worldwide News Network.
8: A train bombing in Pakistan has killed at least 24 people and injured about 70 others. The attack is the latest in a series of strikes on trains, security forces, and infrastructures by the group BLA, which in a statement is taking credit for the attack, calling it a suicide bombing. The 110th running of the Indy 500 takes place today at the Indianapolis Motor Speedway. The green flag drops at 12:45 Eastern. The 200-lap, 500-mile race is being grand marshaled by basketball sensation Caitlin Clark. 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

0: Good morning, America. This is the Katz Roundtable. John Katzmatidis here. Memorial Day weekend. We have a great show for you today. We have Lynn Shaw, worrying about our kids. Cheryl Penny, another businessman that moved from New York to Florida. Bill Parker, longtime Navy man, talking about the Strait of Hormuz and what's going on there. Monica Crowley from the White House. Freedom 250 is going to be talking about it. Dr. Peter Miklos, Live Long and Prosper. And Peter Palivos from Las Vegas, honoring all the World War II veterans next week. And let's start off with General David Petraeus. And with us today is General David Petraeus. And General, Memorial Day weekend, any thoughts on some of the friends we've lost?
1: Well, of course, and you've identified the reason for it. This is not Veterans Day. This is not thank you for your service to all those who served. This is specifically about those who gave what President Lincoln described as the last full measure of devotion to our country, who lost their lives in the service of our country in uniform. It's a very special day. It has a great deal of meaning, in particular for those of us who are privileged to serve downrange and remember not just numbers, but faces and names. And I hope that all Americans will understand the meaning of this day, not confuse it with Veterans Day, but remember those at Gold Star families, those who lost a son or daughter in the service of our country.
0: Well, General, we have the war has changed. It's no longer the war we used to know in World War II or Vietnam. Now it's something that I don't know if anybody knew about 10 years ago, drones. And yeah, I think the next step is even going to be like the movie Terminator 1, robots.
1: Well, first, that it is on display, but not in the Gulf, rather in Ukraine, where, to give the listeners an idea, Ukraine now is using over 10,000 drones on every single day. Some are short-range, first-person view at suicide drones. Others are longer-range surveillance. There's bomber drones. There's drones of every type. There's logistics drones. And then there are missiles and rockets and so forth. They're even taking the war to Moscow now. Which has not been seen before. Moscow and St. Petersburg, the home of the elites of Russia, really haven't felt this war. It's not their sons and daughters that are going off. It's those in the rural areas who are being recruited by huge bonuses. And then if they lose their lives, families get very large remittances for that. So this is, the future of war right now, which is all unmanned systems all the time. Tanks and infantry fighting vehicles can't survive on this battlefield. Aircraft can't go near the front lines. You can't even drive a vehicle to the front lines anymore. They actually have remotely driven vehicles. And the death zones, it's termed, is about 35 kilometers on either side of the front line of troops. And even the troops aren't in fighting positions. You can't fight from where they are, because if you can see out and poke a rifle out, and a drone could come in. There actually should be termed survivability positions. They're dug deep in the ground, and they'll have anywhere from 6 to 8 soldiers in there, and they're there for 2 months as these drones overhead are carrying out the warfare. As the Russians try to advance, they're spotted almost immediately in this 35-kilometer area where they are, and once you're seen, you're going to be attacked relentlessly, and it's a question of whether you get into real cover or if you're going to be taken out by a suicide attack drone. And about 60% of all drones on the Ukrainian side now have fiber optic cable trailing behind them, because that means that the command and control can't be jammed, something which the Russians are very good at, electronic warfare, jamming, spoofing, and other ways of interdicting and interrupting the command and control line. Keep in mind that the Ukrainians took 35% of the Russian Black Sea fleet out without a navy. It was aerial drones that find the ships, maritime drones that sink them, and that entire fleet is now tied up as far from Ukraine as they can possibly get. This really is revolutionary in a way that we haven't seen anything in our lifetimes before.
0: And General, I understand now. There's underwater drones that approach from underwater and then come up on land, so it's very hard to detect them.
1: There are drones of every type out there. They're underwater. I'm not sure about the ones that come up on the ground, as you described, but if there are not, there will be pretty soon. There are surface-of-the-water drones. That's what sinks the Russian ships. Plenty of aerial drones of all different types and capabilities. Ground drones, again, you don't drive up to the front lines anymore. You have to have a driverless drone. It's remotely driven. And on those remotely driven drones are remotely operated machine guns, grenade launchers, surveillance devices, all of this, nine layers, you name it. So this is really something very, very different from before. I've noted on your show before that we have not learned rapidly enough or enough in general. We need to recraft our entire concept of operations for warfare, and then we need to adapt every other aspect of how we train, how we educate our leaders, how we organize our forces. The Ukrainians have an entire unmanned systems force equal to the Army, Navy, and Air Force, and becoming the source of 90% of the Russian casualties. By the way, the Russians have now had killed in action or seriously wounded more than we had in all of World War II. The upper limit is somewhere around 1.4 million during the 4 years of this war.
0: That is unbelievable.
1: Very, very significant change. And what you alluded to is coming probably within a year or more, and that will be truly autonomous unmanned systems. So they'll be piloted not by a remote connection to a human, but by the algorithm on board that has been programmed very carefully to do what it is that the commander wants that system to do. And then when it gets really scary is that these autonomous systems, so you're no longer limited by the number of pilots that you have, remote human pilots. Now you can have drone swarms, which are very difficult to counter because most of our counter-drone capabilities are at one at a time. Hyper microwave is coming, but it's short range and still needs to go into high production. And then you're going to get to autonomous systems of autonomous systems, where the sensors are autonomous. They send information back to an autonomous command and control battle management system, which directs autonomous weapon systems of all types. And that's when it gets to the real future that we've seen in the movies, but has not been reality until this time.

0: And that's when it gets to the real future that we've seen in the movies, but has not been reality until this time. And that is going to be very, very challenging indeed. And we need to much more rapidly learn from what is already going on in Ukraine and then anticipate what is coming, because that is actually quite scary.
1: General, me and you grew up when the movies came out, I don't know how many years ago, was it Terminator 1? And those Terminators look like it's going to be real live robots fighting our wars for us besides the drones.
0: You know, it's, again, just autonomous systems of all types. You can design whatever the unmanned system is. It could be on the water, it could be underwater, it could be on the surface of the land, it could be in the air. Could be made to look like us, I'm sure. And so, that is all coming soon to a theater near us, John.
1: Memorial Day weekend. What else would you like to tell to Americans listening to the show?
0: The situation in the Mideast is particularly challenging right now. I was just there last week, 6 cities in 6 days. And it appears that the Iranians think that they have more resilience, if you will, than may those in Washington. In other words, they don't think they're not facing midterm elections. They're not worried about the people demonstrating against them, because they know what they'll do if that is the case. They will kill them, as they did nearly 40,000 of their own citizens back in January. They have about $25 to $30 billion of assets to which they have access. There's another hundreds of billions frozen that they'd like to get access to. They've found a real strategic lever with the Strait of Hormuz and controlling that. And I think they sense that we don't want to go back to war. And I don't think we do. No one in his right mind ever would want to do that. But if we can't get them to agree to reopen the Strait with freedom of navigation for all, and without them putting tariffs or taxes or fees on the transit, this is a tough, tough situation. I said on your show on Friday, this is a bit of a strategic cul-de-sac from which every road out or every path out seems to have downsides associated with it. And I think that is the case right now.
1: General Petraeus, enjoy the rest of this weekend. Think about all our friends that we lost, and let's catch up again real soon.
0: Absolutely, John. Thanks so much.
2: The Cats Roundtable.
1: With us today is Dr. William J. Parker. He's been in the Navy forever, and he was also retired from the East-West Institute, which takes conflicts and resolves them. And he's the founding person of the Parker Maritime Technologies, which is doing wonderful things, I understand, on ships. Well, you're one knowledgeable guy about the Navy. You were in the Navy forever. And tell us about the Strait of Hormuz.
3: Yes, sir. Well, first of all, it's great to be back on your show again. The Strait of Hormuz is vital, not only to the United States, but around the globe. It's much more vital to China, which gets a lot of their oil out of there. Where we're not quite as tied to it as others are, but it still impacts the shipping of goods and services from that area of the world to us. You've got over 2,000 ships right now that are basically stuck, that are anchored out, that are waiting to transit through the Strait. And it's not just the time, it's also the fact that you get all kind of growth on these ships. And through their water cooling systems, so that's starting to become an impact with them as well. From a safety and security standpoint, it's a major issue, not only for those ships, but obviously for the region, and that's going to continue, I think, to be significant, at least for the short term, for the next month or so.
1: Let me ask you another silly question. I mean, some of our hosts saying they're getting calls from various places that this is a harder issue than people make it out to be, to straighten out the Strait of Hormuz.
3: Yes, sir. I will tell you that it is a very complicated environment to operate in. It's narrow. You have missiles that go faster than Mach, and which means literally from the time they're launched to the time they would strike a ship would be seconds, not minutes or hours. You have

0: to meet the President Putin, President Xi, and all these people?
1: Yeah, you know, it is such an extraordinary honor and blessing. And I knew it right, I guess, right after the election in 2024 when President Trump called me for this position. John, you know, he said to me, I can't think of anybody better to represent our country to the rest of the world than you. And what an honor that was for him to say, and now to actually be in this position, Chief of Protocol of the United States. I and my extraordinary team are really responsible for the warmest welcome possible to all visiting heads of state who come in to see the president and others who come in to see the vice president and the secretary of state, Marco Rubio. We are responsible for creating the kind of robust environment, diplomatic environment, so that they can engage in the most effective diplomacy possible for the American people and for the United States. So we take care of all of their diplomatic engagements from the top on down, and no detail is too small. John, we want to make sure that they feel welcomed and embraced when they come to the United States, from their greeting at Joint Base Andrews to the extension, in most cases, of Blair House for them to stay while they're here, to the flowers, to the linens, to the menus, to making sure that they have everything that they need in terms of access and resources to do their jobs well on their side, so that we're also taking care of our side as well, from the president, vice president, secretary, right on down. We want to make sure that foreign policy is executed in the best possible way. And my particular job, I sit atop, like I said, an extraordinary team. But my job, John, is to welcome them. So greeting President Xi Jinping of China, greeting President Vladimir Putin, greeting all of the Western European leaders, the British Prime Minister, the French President, every single one who is interacting with President Trump. In most cases, they see me first. And it is absolutely phenomenal to have these experiences and greet all of them and make sure that they feel welcome, in many cases before they go in to see the president. My job is to charm them, make them feel welcome, engage them, many cases make them laugh, make them feel relaxed, get them what they need. And then I say, then I send them in for the kill, John. Then I say, the president, we'll see you now. And I take them into the Oval Office. But
0: that,
1: really
0: that must be so exciting.
1: A blessing of a life.
0: The Oval Office, the headquarters of the world, because I look at the Oval Office of the United States as being almost the Oval Office of the whole world, because we lead. I mean, we are the leaders of the world right now, and it's because of President Trump had the courage to take control of things, and he has the recognition of being the leader of the world.
1: Well, you know, I will tell you, John, because I am with these world leaders all the time, even when you were dealing with world leaders with whom there are serious policy and ideological differences with President Trump, his administration, and with the United States, so a Xi Jinping of China, of Vladimir Putin of Russia, even in those cases, and certainly with other world leaders around the world, to a person, they all deeply appreciate a strong American president. Like I said, even with their strong, powerful disagreements, they all appreciate President Trump and a strong American president who will tell them exactly what's up. So, you know, President Trump, like George Washington and Abraham Lincoln before him, will always tell you the truth. You may not like what he's telling you. You may not like the style in which he is telling you, but he will always be very forthright and tell you exactly his policy, where he stands, where America stands. And I am telling you that all of these people deeply appreciate that because they know exactly where they stand. They don't have to waste time trying to guess, where is the president? You know, where is his policy on this? Where does America stand on this? He doesn't really waste time. He's very polite and gracious, but he doesn't

0: waste time beating around the bush. He tells you exactly where he stands. And to a person, these world leaders all are grateful for that.
1: And how many presidents have you worked for? I know you worked for President Nixon. I know you worked for President Trump, 45 and 47. Did you work for Ronald Reagan at all?
0: I did not. I worked with President Nixon. It was my very first job out of college, and it ended up being the last 4 years of his life, so mid-1990s. I did not work with President Reagan, although I did get to know him a little bit. While I was working for President Nixon, President Reagan used to come and visit President Nixon. So it was like the three of us in the room together, Nixon, Reagan, and me. And now I'm also in these incredible rooms. But I did also, and I did not work for either one of the Bushes, but I did work with President Trump in his first administration as Assistant Secretary of the Treasury. And now, of course, in his second as chief protocol. So I've been around a lot of American presidents. I've met a lot of the Democrat ones, too, President Clinton, and so I've kind of been in this presidential universe. So I certainly know how to conduct myself, how my team should conduct themselves at the various, very highest levels.
1: Well, thank you so much for coming on. And God bless you, and God bless. The work you do is phenomenal, and I look forward to sitting down one on one, without telephones, without microphones, and finding out who your favorite people were. And we'll catch up again real soon.
0: I look forward to that too, John. Always a pleasure. Thank you.
1: Thank you.
2: The Cats Roundtable.
1: Let's go to Las Vegas. And with us today is Peter Palivos, and he is chairman of the Voice of the Veterans. Well, Peter, Memorial Day weekend, you're going to tell us how you feel about Memorial Day weekend, and tell us a little bit about the Voice of the Veterans.
3: Good morning, John, and thank you for having me on your program. And the Voice of the Veteran is one of the largest veteran organizations. We focus on taking care of veterans and military families. And we're really excited because this year on June 6, 2026, we're doing one of the largest veteran events in the history of our country for over 20,000 veteran and military families at Allegiant Stadium in Las Vegas.
1: And how many people are you expecting?
3: We will have over 20,000 families. It'll be one of the largest events in our country. We're going to honor the our American heroes. And the event is really incredible because we have a professional entertainment. Big and Rich will do a free concert for our heroes. The military loves our event so much, they're going to honor three war heroes at our event. And we've raised over $3 million in goods, which we're going to give all away to the 20,000 military families and veteran families that are attending our event. And everything is free, and we call it the Day of Gratitude.
1: That is wonderful news, wonderful news. And tell me, you come from five generations of military families. That's a lot. Tell us a little bit about your family.
3: So my family came over from Greece in 1890, and my mother's maiden name was Guntanis. And when the family came over, some settled in Chicago, some moved out west to Nevada to become miners because back in those days, mining paid a lot of money. So in 1917, when World War I broke out, my grandfather's two brothers, Spiro and Demetrios, were drafted into the U.S. Army, and they fought in World War I for the U.S. Army. That was the first generation, and then we had members fighting in World War II. Uncle Peter fought in Korea. We had cousins in Vietnam, and then my cousin, Navy Commander Demetrius Grimes, served during the Afghanistan and Iraq wars. So we're very proud to be Americans. We love our country, and respect for the men and women who wear our uniform runs through our DNA because our family has worn the proud uniform of the U.S. military.
1: And, that is wonderful news. And, I am glad that the military has come up to the strength. We're number one military in the world right now. We're well-respected from the entire world. And like we said, freedom isn't free. That we have to remember that on Memorial Day, that there are sacrifices to be made. And a lot of people paid with their lives to keep freedom.
3: You're 100% right. President Trump has done a great job to make America safer and stronger again. We are respected internationally. And there is a price to pay for success, as you know, whether it's business success or military success or geopolitical success. There is a price. And we this year, our special feature is we're going to honor all World War II heroes who are still with us. That's the focus. And I'm doing a shutout on your program. If there's any World War II heroes out there, please come to Allegiant Stadium. We will arrange for your travel. We will give you free hotel reservations and accommodations. We'd love to honor you. The focus of this year's event is to honor all World War II heroes who are still with us. And, John, there's not many left. There's a couple of thousand left, according to the Veterans Administration. And here in Nevada, we only have about 20 left, and most of them will be attending the event. And think about this as we think of Memorial Day.
1: Is there a number they can call, or is there a website they can go to, or to be able to make you aware of their existence?
3: Yeah, they can call me at 702-408-2080, and I'll set them up with a crew. We have, by the way, 600 volunteers. We all work for $1 a year. We do it for one reason. We love our country. And this event's going to be incredibly beautiful because we're going to, when we have a number, probably about 20, 30 World War II heroes, who, by the way, are all over 100 years old, when we had that group walk into the stadium, that stadium is going to go nuts. There's going to be a standing ovation. There will be people with tears in their eyes because these are the men and women from the America's greatest generation.
1: Give me that number again. Give me that number again for all veterans that were World War II.
3: 702-408-2080.
1: If you're a World War II veteran and want to participate in the Las Vegas, in that arena on June 6th, call that number. And, Peter, thank you for everything you've done for America. God bless you and God bless America. Thank you so much.
3: Thank you so much, John. Stay well.
1: Thank you for listening to the Cats Roundtable. We'll be right back right after this break.
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0: 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Telling it like it is. 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

0: sponge cake. With us today is Cheryl Penny, and he's the founder and CEO of Dynasty Financial, a major financial institution that was in New York, and now they're in the Tampa, St. Pete area. Well, Cheryl, tell us about moving to Florida, to we call it the promised land now.
1: Yeah, we moved 6 years ago to St. Pete, Florida, from New York, Dynasty Financial Partners. We did an extensive search and settled on St. Pete because we thought the infrastructure was fantastic. We loved the airports there, the availability of talent, the quality of life, the cost of living. Obviously, the tax environment is very favorable. And we moved, like I said, 6 years ago, which, John, was 6 months before COVID. It's been one of the best, absolute best decisions we've ever made within the business.
0: You guys have grown in the last 5 years. You've taken up up some substantial partners, and you're one of the major institutions now.
1: Yeah, like I said, we are, I believe now, the largest independent wealth firm in the country. We have over 600 advisors in 60 locations around the United States. The business is headquartered in St. Pete. And in the wealth management space, as I'm sure you're aware, John, there's been a significant movement from the big banks and brokerage firms to the independent space. You know, if you go back hundreds of years, you know, billionaires in this country have been setting up family offices, which to me is all about the triangulation of advice, being able to get advice from someone who only works for you as a fiduciary, separately being able to custody your assets at wherever you feel is safe record keeping of the assets. And then third, being able to go out and shop the street with billions of dollars of buying power. What Dynasty was founded on was the principle of being able to democratize that triangulation of advice so that now, John, we've aggregated over $150 billion of buying power. We can deliver that triangulation of advice model to someone who has $5 million, $1 million, not just a billionaire. And it's why we've gone from my garage, where I literally started the business 16 years ago, to now being one of the largest firms in the industry. We're institutionally backed by Schwab, by J.P. Morgan, by BlackRock, by Fortress, and we're the fastest growing firm in the independent wealth management space, and I feel like we're just getting started.
0: And for disclosure purposes only, you are a major tenant. You have a lot of office space in our new building that we built in St. Petersburg. And we made a decision and spent a substantial amount of money, like maybe $400 million, on the tallest tower in the west coast of Florida. And we're looking to start building the next one right away.
1: Yeah, look, I'm biased when I say this because you're right, John. We're moving into Red Apple's building, 400 Central. But I do believe it's the finest building, so congratulations to you and your team. On the whole coast, as you said, of Florida, I think it'll be the absolute best commercial real estate facility in all of Tampa Bay. I cannot tell you, John, how excited our employees are. It's going to allow us to cement the business right there in the heart of Tampa Bay. We signed a long-term lease. We have some room to grow, which we very much expect to do. And your team has been amazing. I know we're scheduling a groundbreaking coming up shortly. We're planning to move in later this year, and I can't wait to host people from all over the country. And one of the things I'm really excited about, John, to this conversation is we continue to introduce more financial service firms, more entrepreneurs, more businesses to Florida, to Tampa Bay, to St. Pete. And I can't think of a better place to have as a home court advantage than your building at 400 Central. So thank you very much for that partnership.
0: Well, thank you very much, and I will tell you, we had dinner with Governor DeSantis a few days ago, and he has done a really good job over the last 8 years, and he says that his priority is safety of the people and quality of life and education. And have you found that? Have you seen that around?
1: Oh, absolutely. I think he's doing a great job, Governor DeSantis. And we have great relationships, you know, with, you know, all the local politicians. I think that's one of the things I really enjoy about being in Florida is I feel like there's a real partnership between the private and public space. I've said this many times about being in St. Pete. You know, when I went there originally, and I know you know, the former mayor, Rick Kreisman, was very, very supportive of us. And I felt like every time I went there, I was getting a community bear hug. And it really felt like a partnership. And you guys are fitting right in terms of that culture and giving back and being such an important part of the community. And like I said, I think Dynasty's just getting started, but candidly, so is St. Pete in terms of the growth opportunity.
0: Well, you like Rick Kreisman. I liked Rick Kreisman when I met him too, and I liked him so much. I hired his chief of staff to help run Florida for us.
1: That's awesome. I actually didn't know that. That's great.
0: And tell us, what else do you want to tell all Americans, all New Yorkers? I mean, we're looking to open up our office down there too.
1: Yeah. Well, look, we like to say the sun shines a bit brighter. In Florida, I think you know that is definitely the case from a business perspective. We have had no challenges at all, John, in terms of finding talent. I mean, there's so many great institutions, in particular in finance. We're finding, you know, we have an investment bank at Dynasty. We have a very large asset management business as well. We're finding a lot of the kids coming out of the schools in Florida don't necessarily want to have to move away up to the Northeast to get a career in finance. So now having other organizations that are in the Southeast in investment banking, asset management, wealth management that can provide those types of world-class career opportunities is being met with a lot of excitement. So I would say to any entrepreneur, any business leader, you know, certainly give me a call, reach out to the economic development groups within Tampa, St. Pete, you know, Florida area, and get educated because the Florida that you might have thought about from a business environment of 30, 40 years ago is very different today. I mean, it's young, it's vibrant. John, we've also had no, you know, we're a wealth tech business at our core. We've had no problem in finding world-class engineers and programmers and young talent in technology. So I find that Florida today is checking all the boxes quite candidly.
0: And a lot of New York institutions, J.P. Morgan now has more employees in Texas than they have in New York, even though they built a $4 billion building in New York. And I understand that they may be opening up offices in the Tampa, St. Pete area, too.
1: Yeah, I mean, Jamie Dimon, I think, is one of the absolute best leaders on Wall Street. Full disclosure there, J.P. Morgan is an investor in Dynasty, as I mentioned earlier. But absolutely. Look, I mean, leaders of all types in all different industries are going to go to environments that are very pro-business, very friendly, you know, to the companies in who want to partner. And that's why, obviously, you're seeing the migration of talent and industry to places like Texas and Florida, to your point.
0: So the people that you're looking to invest money from is like a minimum of $5 million?
1: No, we actually don't have a stated minimum. We have clients anywhere from $1 million, you know, all the way, you know, into multiple billions. So we have advisors that focus on all different types of demographics. We have a very large sports and entertainment division as well. We work with a lot of entrepreneurs, multi-generational families. So it's a very diverse wealth management business. And if anyone is looking for an independent advisor, a fiduciary-based advisor, someone who is truly going to sit on the same side of the table with them, they can learn more about Dynasty at Dynasty, F as in financial, P as in partners.com. 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
0: Well, that sounds good. DynastyFP.com.
1: Yes, sir.
0: All right. I'll be looking at it, too, and I'll be making an investment. Well, why not? I mean, we're partners in the building, so what the heck?
1: Yeah.
0: Well, Cheryl, you made the right decision moving to St. Pete. We made the right decision spending a lot of money down in St. Pete to build that beautiful building. It's one of the most beautiful buildings I've seen.
1: You really have done an incredible job. So, again, congratulations. And, John, you know, from me to you, thank you so much for the partnership and friendship.
0: Well, thank you so much, and we'll catch up. We'll see you down there real soon.
1: Thank you.
0: Thank you for listening to the Cats Roundtable. 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
0: Welcome back to the Katz Roundtable. Live long and prosper. With us is Dr. Peter Michalos. Well, Dr. Peter, how are we all going to live to be 100?
9: Well, today, John, I'm going to talk about the top five important things that you can do to live long and prosper and for healthy aging. And we talk about things from sleep to diet to movement to oral care to just simple choices that you can make that have a lasting effect on health care. A lot of times we read about these trendy breakthrough treatments or expensive routines, but in reality, many of the habits that can help you live long and prosper don't require any money and very little time. And one of the first one, of course, that's most overlooked is sleep, because sleep is one of the most overlooked parts of the equation, because consistent rest gives the body time to recover, supports hormone balance, helps the immune system function properly. Poor sleep, on the other hand, leaves you drained, less mentally sharp, while increasing the risk of chronic health problems over time. So our goal is to try to get 8 hours of sleep. And for those of us who work crazy hours, I suggest to try to catch up with sleep when you can, like sometimes on weekends or when you can get extra sleep. And also,
0: now, let me ask you, doctor, on one thing. And you know, sometimes I sleep in two shifts. And I think we have discussed that, you know, because I come home, I'm tired, I fall asleep in the armchair, and for 4 or 5 hours, and then I'm up for 3 or 4 hours, and then I go to sleep again at 5 o'clock in the morning for another 2 hours. So I got a total of 7, but it's not straight 7. What do you think of that?
9: Well, I think it's great, and I think it also comes in the roots of, for example, in the blue zones in places like Greece, Sardinia, Italy. They do afternoon siestas. A lot of people during peak sun hours, they get some extra sleep, and then they recharge, and then they're ready, and that's why they're out partying and out late at night and socializing. So that's part of it. The next thing is, of course, the diet, and the diet is very important. It's a major factor, and you got to cut back on processed foods, add proteins, healthy fats, and, you know, Mediterranean-style eating has definitely been shown to lower the risk of heart disease and cancer. And, of course, you know, reducing alcohol intake to a very modest amount, because they showed in a lot of studies anything more than 3.5 drinks a week, your rates of cancer increase, especially in women. Breast cancer increases. And the other thing is, of course, not to smoke, because smoking will increase the risk of macular degeneration, which is loss of vision, increases the risk of lung cancer, and that automatically, when you smoke, it basically reduces your lifespan by 10 years. So the sooner you can stop it, the better the chance you have to catch up and try to get better. The other thing that ages as quickly as the sun, between 11 a.m. and 3 p.m., that extra sun, that UV damage, damages your skin and makes you look older, but it also puts stress on the body, because it has to constantly heal the damage repaired skin, so people have more basal cells, squamous cells, and melanoma. The other thing, of course, that we talk about often is movement. Being able to move around as we age is very important to try to avoid falls if we maintain our strength, our balance, and having aerobic activities, some strength work, and try to do like 150 minutes a week. But at minimum, if you can at least walk 5,000 steps a day, you look at your watch, that would be ideal, and that's realistic. Everybody talks about more than that, but as we get older, past 65, that's a realistic amount. And one of the other
0: I've been looking at my watch. I have the new iPhone watch that connects to my iPhone, And I've been averaging about 2,500, 3,000. So are you saying that we've got to do at least more, a little bit more than that?
9: Yeah, I think around that would be great, you know. And then in the summer, if we have access to swimming, that puts no stress on the joints, and that's an amazing. Just like, you know, swimming in the water in a swimming pool or swimming off the coast of the island of Nisiros and having a nice swim, and you just feel good and you don't put any stress on your joints. The last thing that I want to talk about, which is becoming a big thing, is oral health. And I actually just came back from the dentist, and I always discuss with Dr. Robert Ciccarelli and Dr. Adam Baer, who are amazing dentists, and they always tell me that oral health is about longevity, because they found that some of the bad bacteria in the mouth, they end up in heart disease. They found one of the bad bacteria in the mouth, P. gingivalis, in Alzheimer's plaques. And recently, a study, they even found some of the bad bacteria in breast cancer, that it migrates into the bloodstream. And if you have the gene for the BRCA gene for breast cancer, those bacteria tend to migrate more to the breast cancer, which is totally wild, that there's a whole other world going on. And that's why getting dental cleanings, I recommend at least 3 times a year, using good prebiotic toothpaste. They even have toothpaste now that can bind the plaque and remove plaque 280% better than other toothpaste. And they developed that up at MIT. So these are all things that we can do combined together will help us to live long and prosper. And we cover this, each one of these topics has an entire chapter in the new book I have coming out, The Death of Aging, this June. And we just want to keep listening and tell our kids, keep listening to live long and prosper for more health tips and to have a safe summer. And always I remind people with children to always watch them around swimming pools and the ocean to avoid drownings. And even for adults, never swim alone. Always have someone nearby and use your sunscreen, sun hats, and sunglasses to protect yourself as we have this fabulous Memorial Day weekend.
0: Well, Dr. Peter Michalos, thank you for everything you do to have all our listeners live longer. God bless you and God bless America on this Memorial Day weekend. Thank you so much.
9: Thank you, John, for giving us the microphone to always get the truth out.
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0: With us today is Lynn Shaw. She runs LynnsWarriors.org, which is protecting our kids. Lynn, you had some interesting weeks this last few weeks. Tell us about it.
10: John, good morning. We've had major breakthroughs. We have been working at the Warriors on the Kids Online Safety Act for 4+ years now, and it's been held up by Congress because, frankly, big tech is running around Washington and pouring lots of money into lobbyists and getting in the ears of legislators. But you know what? We went straight to the top. We brought survivor parents. Those are parents whose children have been harmed by social media, John. That's cyberbullying. That's, you know, sextortion, eating disorders. That's buying drugs on Snapchat, which kids are doing apparently with two clicks. We went straight to the top. So we went to the president. The president graciously listened to the stories, committed himself to helping us get this over the hurdles. I mean, you know, there's so much red tape in. There's the Senate, then there's, you know, the House, and you got to pass bills, and everybody's fighting. But this, John, is truly a bipartisan act, sponsored by Senator Marsha Blackburn and Senator Richard Blumenthal. And you know what? He committed himself to helping us. He said, Lynn, what do you want? What can I do? Well, Mr. President, we need the Speaker of the House to get this to a floor vote. That was arranged. We brought our parents in just the other day to meet with the speaker, who spent so much time with them hearing these stories. And remember, these handful of parents only represent, John, there's thousands across the United States whose kids have been harmed. So the speaker has now committed himself that he will help us get this bill over the finish line, truly bipartisan, and truly that big tech will start to take measures to help as far as, you know, child safety, not hinder. It should not be up to the parents with all of this. So this is great news. But, John, we got to, it reminds me that we've got to talk about and not ever forget there is a coordinated assault on the nuclear family. I mean, there's something in America called parental primacy. and online safety at, you know, at risk. So I want to remind everybody that we're sounding the alarm. We are witnessing something behind the scenes. Now, it's not random. It is not disconnected. It is not simply kids spending too much time online. What we are seeing is this systemic erosion of parental authority, parental primacy, and the nuclear family that, John, we grew up with, you and me and everybody else. The warriors are angry, and all Americans, we are sounding the alarm, should be too. Every time a child is radicalized online, groomed online, exploited, or psychologically manipulated online, the first response from big tech, right, Meta, all these different groups, X, you know what the first response is? You know what? Blame the parents. They've got these, well, you know, finance activist groups out there and political operatives, and it's always the same message. Blame the parents. Never blame the product. Never blame the algorithm. Never blame the billion-dollar corporations engineering this addiction that we know is true because we have whistleblowers that have come forward. We've got internal memos that were leaked. We never are blaming the platforms profiting from this chaos, confusion, and isolation. So what do we have? What are we left with, John? We got teenagers now violently taking over schools, attacking teachers, organizing this mob behavior, spiraling into mental health collapse, nonstop exposure to toxic online content. And society again points fingers at moms and dads while protecting the digital ecosystem that monetizes dysfunction. So, you know, we're here to say the family unit has been treated lately. We've got to remind everybody as like something outdated. While these corporations and big tech influencers and now AI systems, you know, they're the new authority all of a sudden. They're shaping our children's morality and identities and sexuality and worldview and behavior. And it's not accidental because weak families create dependent populations. Isolating kids, it's easier to manipulate their young minds. Confusing them, it's easier to market things to them. And frightened parents are easier to silence. So again, Lynn's Warriors believes parental rights, human rights, parents must remain the primary authority in a child's life, not Silicon Valley, not these social engineers, and not unelected technocrats deciding what your kids should think, believe, or become. So everybody in America better wake up before the damage becomes irreversible, because we are seeing the effects of the last 30 years of the cutesy kind of social media, right? And it is horrific, but we're waking up. And we're calling everybody, follow LynnsWarriors.org.
0: Now, just tell me, the president, he's committed to helping these kids and helping control big tech so they don't do stupid things to our kids. Is that correct?
10: The president is absolutely committed, but you know, and John, there's Washington, there's protocol. It's going through the Senate for a vote. 91-3, our Kids Online Safety Act. Now it's over to the House, collecting the dust. Stalled. Nobody can move it. Nobody knows. We have to get the president involved. We have to get the Speaker of the House involved to move it to a floor vote. And that's what we're doing. And we're very excited.
0: Well, I have my own problems with Steve Scalise. And he's the majority leader, and he's holding up AM radio to get it approved. So let's see what happens
10: there,
0: too.
10: We don't have all the time in the world, John, but he's also holding up all of our child safety things as well. But you know, John,
0: who's that? Steve
10: that's
0: Scalise?
10: Louisiana. Steve Scalise, Louisiana. Let's think about this.
0: We're out of time. And thank you for calling in. And let's stay on top of it. But let's focus on who the problems are, and we'll fix them.
10: Thank you, John.
0: If you ever miss a segment or want to hear it again, go to WABCRadio.com, go to podcasts, go to minicast, and play back your favorite segment. Thank you for listening to the Cats Roundtable. 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
11: I'm Matt Piper. Secret Service officers shot and killed a man they say approached a security checkpoint near the White House and fired at them. It happened just before 6 p.m. yesterday as President Trump was inside. This woman was visiting the area for the holiday.
12: It's scary. I mean, we live in scary times. It just seems like there's violence all the time, especially recently. So it's, you know, it's sad to hear that, you know, people just can't be united, and it's just violence all the time and hate.
11: A bystander who was also shot is in critical condition. As much of the U.S. is dealing with below-average temperatures and rain for Memorial Day weekend, the U.K. is suffering through what people there consider a heat wave. It got up to 87 in Kent yesterday. The high temperatures could lead to new records being set tomorrow, which is also a holiday in the U.K. Heat health alerts will remain in force for parts of England through Wednesday. The U.S. and Iran are reportedly close to signing a deal involving a 60-day ceasefire extension. News Nation's Chris Flanagan has what President Trump posted on Truth Social last night.
13: An agreement has been largely negotiated, subject to finalization between the United States of America, the Islamic Republic of Iran, and the various other countries as listed. In addition to many other elements of the agreement, the Strait of Hormuz will be open.
11: Israeli Prime Minister Netanyahu told Trump during a phone call that Israel would remain free to act against threats in Lebanon. Israeli sources say President Trump reiterated and supported that principle. Americans returning from the Democratic Republic of Congo, Uganda, or South Sudan now have a second entry point for mandatory Ebola screenings. The CDC has this weekend expanded its measures to the Atlanta International Airport. It comes after Washington Dulles International was designated earlier this week as the first site for screening returning citizens for the Ebola virus. The World Health Organization reports 82 confirmed cases in the DRC and 7 confirmed deaths. There is no vaccine for the strain. A train bombing in Pakistan has killed at least 24 people and injured another 70. The attack is the latest in a series of strikes on trains, security forces, and infrastructure by the group BLA, which in a statement is taking credit for this one, calling it a suicide bombing. The 110th running of the Indy 500 takes place today at the Indianapolis Motor Speedway. The green flag drops in about 3 or so hours. The 200-lap, 500-mile race is being grand-marshaled by basketball sensation Caitlin Clark. Increased use of GLP-1 drugs to treat obesity appears to be significantly reducing the number of surgeries that were once the primary option for a dramatic weight loss. A new study published in JAMA Surgery found that the use of weight loss injections increased 140%. This is the Worldwide News Network.
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14: It's breezy this morning, steady rain becoming intermittent as the day goes on. Watch out for ponding on the roads, can be quite dangerous. The high 56, tonight drizzle at 55. Good morning, I'm John Terrett. Three people are dead and four others injured in two early morning apartment fires in the Bronx and Brooklyn. Fire officials say the Bronx fire, where a man died, happened in an apartment building on West Tremont Avenue in Morris Heights. In Brooklyn, a 65-year-old man and his elderly mother was killed in a fire on Nostrand Avenue in Flatbush. Meanwhile, the NYPD has very few leads when it comes to the shooting death of a senior citizen in an East Flushing Queens Park. Noam Layden reports.
15: 75-year-old Albert Itzkowitz was found dead in Casino Park this week. There are no cameras in that park. No witnesses have come forward. No shell casings were left behind. Neighbors who know Itzkowitz say they can't imagine anybody having a beef with him.
16: This is real trauma for the whole community. He's been here so long and loved by everyone. Always a smile, very happy person, amazing family.
15: Cops are passing around pictures of the grandfather, hoping someone may have more information on what happened to him. Itzkowitz owned a well-known kosher bakery in the neighborhood for decades.
14: Here's a bit of news for you if you're driving in the rain. New York's Department of Transportation has repaired over 250,000 potholes in April, far more than the goal of 175,000 set by the governor, Kathy Hochul. More than 215 crews were deployed for the effort, which came about after one of the coldest winters in recent memory, and it is expected to continue, which is good news. And a quick bit of sport. The Knicks did it. They're on a roll, beating the Cavs last night in Cleveland. They are 3-0.
17: In my opinion, they're not a championship caliber team, but they are hard.
14: Game 4's Monday night in Cleveland. As for the weather, well, look out of the window. Enough said. John Terrett, 77 WABC News.
0: This is John Katsimatidis. Welcome to the Worldwide News Network, the network we have built to make sure people around the whole world all have current news. The world has become so small. I grew up in a world where Walter Cronkite, 92% of the people, believed what Walter Cronkite says. These people are entitled to the truth. It's a worldwide news network for a worldwide audience, connected to the global audience, connected to you.
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4: Good Sunday morning. Welcome to Full Court Press. I'm your host, Sean Spicer, here on WABC. We've got a great show coming your way. I'm really excited. We'll do a little bit of a political recap because it was a big, big week in politics. And frankly, some of the actions taken this week will affect what's going to happen in a couple weeks in a state called Texas. But a lot to break down on the primaries that happened over this weekend and where we are. Vice President Vance taking to the briefing room. I'll break that down as well with you. And then some interesting stuff from Democrats that they never cease to amaze me. They really don't. They are freaking out because I remind people of this all the time. Democrats will do anything to get in and stay in power. And when I mean anything, they'll change the rules. They get upset with Republicans, but there's a finite difference that really never gets acknowledged. And that difference is this. You look at what like the Republicans have done, right? They'll play by the rules. They go to the court system. And then the Democrats will say, well, we don't like that. So we'll just pack the court. We'll change the system. That's happening, you know, on the Voting Rights Act. It's happening in California. I'll break that down for you. And then a little later on, I do want to get into California because this is really amazing what's happening out there in California. If you had told me at the beginning of this cycle that we had the potential to put a Republican in the governor's mansion and mayor of LA, I would say that you are smoking something. Legal, of course. But I mean, this is insane. The idea that Republicans, after all the stuff that we're talking about and people, oh, the head wins this and the head wins that, potentially could pick this off. Now, admittedly, there's some uniqueness to this. So I'll break that all down for you. But I do want to recap kind of where we are. If you think about where this started with the redistricting, these Indiana state senators went against Donald Trump. They said, we're not going to redistrict. We're better than this. We know better. We don't want to play by the same rules that the Democrats are playing by to try to redistrict everything. And again, you guys, especially in the New York area, know more than everyone else. When the Democrats say that Republicans started this, remember last cycle, they tried to do this in New York. It was the Supreme Court of New York that stopped the Democrats. You know, maybe we didn't stop them. The court did. But they don't like to remind people of that. But these state senators, Trump went in there and said, fine, you want to defy me? Great. I'll run people against you. And they did, and they were unbelievably successful. Even Trump's greatest detractors were very clear that what they did in Indiana was a big deal. And then comes along this race in Louisiana. Now, Senator Bill Cassidy, longtime senator, he's chairman of the Senate Help Committee. That's health, education, and labor, okay, and pensions. And he's the guy that the MAHA agenda has to go through, all of this, you know, RFK plus all of the other agenda stuff. And so Cassidy voted to impeach Trump. And then, oh, by the way, sucked up to him. It was like, I know I said that you were, think about this. You want to impeach somebody. You're saying, I don't think you should serve. And by the way, when you get impeached, you should never serve again. You can never serve again. You're out. Full on out. And then Bill Cassidy tried to suck up to Trump like, hey, sorry, I tried to kick you out of office and make sure you could never run again. And then Trump wins again. And he sucks up to him. So I say all that because Trump said, fine, I'm going to endorse this woman, Julia Letlow. She's a member of Congress. She succeeded her husband when he passed away in the House of Representatives representing Louisiana. And she crushes it. She almost gets 50%. Now, John Fleming, the state treasurer, who had previously served in Congress and was a deputy chief of staff of Trump, under Mark Meadows. He comes in second. Louisiana's a jungle primary. If you don't get 50, the top two go on. But Bill Cassidy, sitting longtime United States senator, comes in third place. Now, I'm not talking photo finish third place. He got a quarter of the vote. He barely got a quarter of the vote. A quarter. Think about that. 75% of Louisiana primary voters said, I don't want this guy to continue serving me. And he's a powerful chairman. This is the kind of stuff that normally like politicians come home and say, I get to bring home the bacon. I get to do so much. They rejected him massively, massively. Okay. So chalk those two things up. So you got Indiana. Then you got Cassidy. Then what happens earlier this week, or sorry, last week, because technically it's Sunday. I get it. So, but you know, Tom Massey goes down in Kentucky. And Massey thought to himself that he could pull this off. He was very defiant. I'm going to win this race. This is all me. I'm going to pull this out. And he gets crushed by 10 points by Ed Gallon, who is a former Navy SEAL. Now, AIPAC, the Israeli lobby, even went after him. It was the most expensive primary in U.S. history. 30-something million bucks. But Massey gets crushed by 10 points. The takeaway, and this wasn't just that, like you look at the other primaries in Georgia and Alabama, Donald Trump made it very clear that his endorsement is gold. Everywhere around in Georgia, the Trump-endorsed candidate crushed it. Alabama, Trump-endorsed candidate. And in Georgia, by the way, Brian Kemp, who a lot of people are like, oh, Brian Kemp's the, you know, could be such a huge Senate candidate if we could get him to run. All of his candidates got crushed. His nominee to succeed him as governor, Brad Raffensperger, remember him, the Secretary of State? He didn't even make the runoff. Guy's a statewide office holder and doesn't make the runoff. Absolutely embarrassing. So what's next? Well, I get tipped off in the middle of the day earlier last week, and I get told he's endorsing Ken Paxton, the attorney general who is running against John Cornyn in the Senate seat. Now, let me just take you back one second. So there's the initial primary, and Cornyn, who has been in office forever, he was the attorney general prior to being a senator forever, is in this runoff. And remember, it was a three-way. Wesley Hunt, congressman, Ken Paxton, attorney general, and John Cornyn run. You'd need to get 50%. No one thought that was going to happen. And Paxton, I think, did a lot better than anybody thought. And that night, the big rumor was that Trump was going to go in and endorse Cornyn because all these folks in the D.C. establishment said, Mr. Trump, Ken Paxton can't win statewide against Tallarico, even though he's a complete lunatic, left-wing, crazy nut job that talks about God being non-binary and that we have a porch of a border that people should be welcome to come into. I mean, honest to God, these are the things that this guy Tallarico says. And they were like, oh, Mr. Trump, Mr. President, you can't let Ken Paxton win the primary because, well, you know, he'll cost us a ton of money and John Cornyn could win statewide. So that night, you don't see an endorsement. Next night, no endorsement. And Paxton did something absolutely brilliant. And I'm bound to say this because, again, all these political people just overlooked the game of chess that Paxton played. Do you remember this? He says, Paxton tweets out, if the Senate passes the Save America Act, I will drop out. And when I saw this happen, I thought to myself, what the heck is going on? It was absolutely brilliant what he did. Absolutely brilliant. And no one's remembering it now, which is why I'm telling you about this, because the Trump was on the precipice at that moment, at that very moment. There were so many people in the Trump orbit and high-level donors, everyone saying, Trump, you got to endorse Cornyn. And from everything that I know, he was pretty darn close to doing that. But Paxton does this checkmate move, and he says, I'll tell you what. If John Cornyn can get his colleagues to pass the Save America Act for the good of this thing, I will drop out. But here's the dirty secret. And again, this is what no one got, guys. This is it. He knew that Cornyn couldn't pull it off. He knew it. So he creates this scenario for Trump, which is, hey, go let this guy try. Don't just hang tight. Don't endorse just yet. Let's see if he can pull it off. And Paxton knew full well that Cornyn couldn't do it. And so what happens? They spin their wheels, they make a bunch of excuses, and sure enough, they don't pass it. But in that time, from when he sent out that initial tweet saying, Mr. President, just buy me some time. Let the Senate try to do it. You know what happened? Poll after poll after poll came out showing that Ken Paxton was in the same exact place as John Cornyn. So the whole theory that the DC establishment tried to portray Ken Paxton as not being able to tell Rico, but Cornyn could, was completely BS. Completely BS. John Thune reacted, you know, I think his buddy in leadership comes out, and I want to play you a little bit about what he had to say. Take a listen to John Thune, the current majority leader, reacting to President Trump's endorsement of Ken Paxton.
2: Given that you've spent months trying to encourage, persuade the president to endorse John Cornyn in the Texas primary, and given that the NRSC has invested heavily to help Cornyn win that primary, how personally disappointed or frustrated are you with the president's decision to endorse Ken Paxton today?
3: Well, I think you all know my position on this issue. I've made it very clear for months now. And Senator Cornyn is a principled conservative. He is a very effective senator for the state of Texas. But I don't, none of us control what the president does. He made his decision about that. That doesn't change the way I feel. I am certainly supportive of, will continue to be supportive of Senator Cornyn.
4: All right. Obviously, a little disappointment there in the D.C. establishment because they want Cornyn to stick around. But Paxton's going to be the guy. And then Cornyn, he couldn't help himself. I think he knows he's dead man walking. I mean, I do. But this is Senator Cornyn reacting to Trump's endorsement of Ken Paxton. Take a listen.
5: Well, we've always had these family fights within the Republican Party, and then we unify in order to win the election in November. And we'll do that again. But I believe that in terms of our success in November, that Ken Paxton would be an albatross around the neck of our candidates and would likely lose to James Tallarico. I think we've come too far and worked too hard to risk that.
4: Now, I got to tell you something. The sources that I talk to believe, the Cornyn sources that I talk to, 100% believe in every fiber of their being that if Trump had stayed out, they could have won. Okay? I just want to make sure you heard. They believe, the Cornyn folks believe, if they could have just gotten Trump not to endorse going into this June final runoff, that they could have pulled it off. They had so much money. I don't buy that. I just don't. Everyone I talk to in Texas says, no way, Jose. Paxton had the grassroots support. You have all this money. There's no question how much money Cornyn had. But the people I talked to, the activists, the grassroots supporters, they were very clear. Paxton has the momentum and the support of the MAGA movement, the grassroots. And in the president's endorsement, by the way, he made it clear. He even said, John Cornyn's a nice guy. He's a good man, is I think his direct quote. But he made it very clear. I remember when Ken Paxton was there for me in the darkest times. Thick and thin from the jump. And he's right. The funny part about this, guys, is I got so many people saying, well, why? Why did he do it? He could have just stayed out of this. You're right. He could have. But I think the Paxton people made the case, Mr. President, all the polling now shows I'm in the same place. I can win this the same as my, I'm in the same exact place as Cornyn. There's no difference. This narrative is complete BS. And he was right. I don't think there's any question in my mind. Yes, we will go through the primary, but at this point, the question now is how much does John Cornyn lose by? I just don't see it. As I said, I don't buy the narrative that they could have won in the first place. I just don't. But the reality is it is now over. So this is another huge win for the president. And as I said, it's you go through this list that I just gave you, Tom Massie, Bill Cassidy, the Indiana state senators, plus all the primary victories from Alabama to Kentucky and Georgia. The Trump endorsement is the good housekeeping seal of approval in politics. All right. Anyway, we've got a great show coming your way. I want to highlight the vice president. He came out. He had his turn at the White House briefing room. And he actually commented on Paxton as well. I'll play for that just a little later in the show. But coming up after the break, Jennifer Gilardi is with the Heritage Foundation. She was, as I like to say, MAHA before it was cool. And the Make America Healthy movement is going to be critical, in my opinion, in the midterm elections, getting these folks who are critical to President Trump

0: And the Make America Healthy movement is going to be critical, in my opinion, in the midterm elections, getting these folks who are critical to President Trump winning a second term, getting the House of Representatives and the Senate reelected in Republican fashion. So we're going to break down a great conversation on the MAHA movement, what its successes have been, who's done really well, how important it is for the midterm elections right after the break. 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We'll be right back.
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1: The Full Court Press is on the air. Now, here's Sean Spicer.
0: All right, welcome back to Full Court Press. I'm your host, Sean Spicer, here on WABC. You know, one of the big issues that I think is super important as we head towards the midterms is the MAHA movement. It's the largest chapter in my new book, Trump 2.0, because I look at myself as like the typical MAHA type voter, somebody who I think tried to make decent choices based on what the government and doctors were saying. And what I've seen over the last year is this awareness, this level of transparency about what's actually happening with our health and our wellness, and in many cases, cover-ups that have existed. And I've just been fascinated. And as we head towards the midterms, there's a big question, frankly, how much should we be talking about the MAHA movement? What should we be saying? What should we not be saying? And in order to break this all down, I want to bring in somebody who was MAHA before it was MAHA. Jennifer Gagliardi is the Senior Policy Analyst for Restoring American Wellness at the Heritage Foundation. Jennifer, thank you for being with us. Obviously, as I said, you were MAHA before it was cool. But several of us, including myself, are now riding this wave. When you look at the issue and its manifestation in the last year and a half, give us a grade where you think the MAHA movement is and what it's accomplished since Trump took office.
3: Hello, first of all. It's always weird to just jump right into it and be like, hello. Hello to your listeners. Thank you for having me. It's like, I love working in this space because, like you said, I was in it as more of a practitioner and a peddler of MAHA ideas before it hit the national scene and hit politics. So I love talking about it. One of my favorite things to do, and I get to work on it. So it's great. As I mentioned to you before, I think I would give it a B plus one because I don't grade on a curve. I'm not the easiest of graders. I think kids need to toughen up a little bit more these days in many ways, physically as well. So I think we've had great success with closing the grass loopholes. I actually was just reviewing an amendment to
0: the
3: bill.
0: What's the grass loophole? Explain to listeners right now, when you say closing the grass loophole, what does that mean?
3: Right. Has nothing to do with marijuana. It for the old school grass people. Yeah, no. Although that is an issue as well. But sticking to the FDA standard, it's generally recognized as safe. And initially it started as pretty innocuous, a way to reduce legislation for foods such as baking soda, butter, cream, things your grandmother would have in her pantry. That's kind of the common analogy. Like if your grandmother used it to bake, it's typically fine. So it was initially proposed to not have to run those through the traps of a lot of legislation. But

0: as food became more processed, food companies kind of used it as a loophole to just introduce these chemical products into our food. Things like you have mentioned also before, you turn over a protein bar, things you can't pronounce. Mono, disaccharide, licorice, you know, all those 20-syllable words that are longer than the LGBT.
1: Are you saying that monosaccharopatus isn't safe? Yeah. Are you saying
0: it's like the dinosaurs, right? It's like Tanarana Rex or whatever. Anyway, so things like that kind of, you know, what it did is it allowed the food companies to self-proclaim safety. So it didn't have to go through any thorough research on the FDA's part. The food companies would say, hey, we've tested it. By the way, it's safe. Okay, you're great. And that's how, instead of now potato chips having, actually, that's not a great example because even those typically are just some sort of oil and salt and potato chips. But instead of ice cream, right? Do you remember when you had ice cream in the 70s or the 80s? It was cream, butter, well, not butter, cream, vanilla, non-fat milk, just salt maybe. And now it's all of these, again, ingredients you can't pronounce. And so it's one to enhance the flavor profile. They put these things in there to make them more addictive. I even notice when I have, I'm trying to think of like, oh, I will use potato chips because there's a brand called Vandy that is making potato
1: yes.
0: chips with just
1: Yeah, of course.
0: Potatoes.
1: I love them.
0: Yeah. I think it's avocado.
1: There's three ingredients.
0: Oil. Yeah.
1: No, it's yeah,
0: what is
1: it's
0: it? What
1: salt,
0: is the oil?
1: Potatoes. They use a, oh my gosh, you're catching me off guard, but they are the sister company of Masa chips.
0: Correct.
1: I used to have this
0: that
1: down, but yeah, I have
0: three ingredients. Yeah.
1: Right. And I have these all the time, but I always get a kick, Jennifer, when I talk about grass, right? Generally recognized as safe because again, yeah. we're basically saying that we're putting stuff in your food that's generally and I joke with people. Can you imagine getting on a plane and the pilot saying, ladies and gentlemen, welcome aboard. The plane is generally recognized as safe. You'd be like, I'm getting off this thing right now. And yet we allow this in our food.
0: We've done a cursory check. Yeah, go ahead.
1: Yeah. You know, but I just, there's, when you stop and think about the idea yeah. that for decades we've allowed, the government has basically said, we're just going to allow this stuff. And that's what it is. It's stuff, chemicals in your food that we're going to say are generally recognized as safe. And everyone goes, okay. There's no other facet of life where you'd agree with that. But I just want to, so aside from that, like what else do you think, if you look at the MAHA movement and stuff that Bobby Kennedy and Dr. Oz and Jay Bhattacharya, like what else has sort of, you said, wow, that is unbelievable that they, or I'm just proud they got that done in the first 16 months.
0: Flipping the food pyramid.
1: Flipping the food pyramid.
0: Yeah.
1: Yeah. I mean, think about this. That was, you know, we, you and I have talked about this in the past, but like South Park had an episode like 10 years prior where they were like, what if we just flip it upside down? No one actually thought that was a.
0: They're yeah. seriously profits. Because, you know, what's so funny is though, it's common sense. It really is common sense. Eat real food. And that's the other big win, I think, that has nothing to do with policy, is it's messaging. All of a sudden,
1: yes.
0: people are talking about the things they would never have talked about before, metabolic health. And it's not just Kennedy. It's a whole movement of Callie and Casey Means. You have Dr. Oz. You have people that are now almost pseudo-celebrities because of the government positions they hold. I mean, Oz was kind of a celebrity before. And it's interesting the amount of attention on this. I think that is a huge win. I think their graphics, the way they've designed the websites, that speaks a lot to getting the word out. Like I mentioned to you as well, like everyone's like, well, Michelle Obama's My Plate isn't that much different. First of all, it is on many levels, but it fell flat. No one remembers a plate. People,
1: right.
0: whether, you know, and if they will never forget the food pyramid because it was just ingrained into everything that came down from the USDA for so long. So let's keep that, but flip it on its head. Very smart.
1: 100%. All right. So let me, speaking of flipping it on its head, let me flip the question on its head, Jennifer.
0: Sure.
1: What is it that within the MAHA movement that you were hopeful would get done that hasn't?
0: This is where my B+ comes in, but I don't think, and I didn't give you a grade, but it's a B+. Because I think there's always room for improvement. Yeah, I think it's always there's always room for improvement.
1: Definitely not taking your class, by the way. I'm not Jennifer Gilardi, not taking the class. I'm not going to Heritage Foundation for my diploma because you're clearly a tough grader. But so what is the issue that is giving you the B plus instead of the A?
0: Well, I think we have to be realistic, right? We've had some wins, but we've also had big challenges. One of those is
1: like
0: with
1: what?
0: Vaccines. Tried to kind of switch it up, and it hasn't polled well, according to some polls. It depends on the poll that you look at. The general kind of popular polling is saying, don't touch the vaccines. That's the message that's coming, that the administration is getting. People are too squishy about it. It's too much of a divisive topic. And it's interesting because, you know, we started out well, like, oh, well, maybe not everyone, you know, people are skeptical of the COVID shot, which is actually not a vaccination. It's mRNA technology. And I thought that maybe that would open the door for more curiosity, more doubt about this childhood vaccine schedule that has 80 some shots on it. But I don't think people are ready yet. I don't know why. I kind of do. I don't know if you know Aaron Seary's book. It's called Vaccines Amen. And that amen tells you everything you know about. It's a religion for people. I don't understand why they don't want to question it. Maybe it's the mental roadblock of this is the Trump administration, right? The TDS. Maybe it's just because.
1: Do you think that Big Pharma? Do you think it's because Big Pharma's got so much money invested in this that they've basically said, hey, we make a ton of money off of this, and we got to make sure that no one undermines that?
0: Oh, sure. Well, they had the 1986 Childhood Vaccine Safety Act that provided them a liability shield so people can't sue the vaccine company.
1: Yeah, but they also make a ton of money. So you limit the number of shots, you limit the amount of money.
0: Correct. So that's their incentive. But the fact that, like, I mean, people became skeptical of pharmaceutical companies and vaccines during COVID. So I thought maybe that would, like, I know what their incentives are, but I thought there was enough shenanigans going on that people would be a little bit more open-minded to changing the childhood vaccine schedule. But we saw what happened when Kennedy tried to reform the ACIP. Now it's completely disbanded. There's just a lot of headwinds there. Like you said, the headwinds are the money, right? But I think with enough political support, it's hard. You asked what the headwinds are. It's the money. It's the money in big ag. Right. It's the money in big food. It's the lobbyists. You know, we saw that Cassidy was so bought and paid for by the pharma company. You know, he just kept going. He was one of them. That's the other roadblock, is some of the people in Congress that just, you know, hair on fire, vaccines. That's their thing. So that's going to be a little tougher. And again, though, we've only been at this a year and a half. So
1: right. That's the thing that turns a barge around in a day.
0: We didn't get here overnight. It's going to take a long time to undo some of this stuff, or at least override.
1: I got to be honest with you. I wasn't entirely surprised you said that, but I also thought one of the big issues that folks in Maha are really disappointed for is this glyphosate. Okay, and issue with what the administration do. Can you just, for viewers who are like, what's glyphosate? Why is it a big deal to Maha? Can you kind of give us a 101 on that?
0: Sure. Glyphosate is essentially weed control. It's what people know mostly as Roundup is the brand name. It's a general category of pesticides, which includes insecticides, rodenticides, fungicides. It kills weeds. It was a way to stop tillage for farmers. Massive tillage that was harmful to the land. And it did replace other things that were worse, like paraquat, like some other really strong chemicals. So the EPA is supposed to review these things. I think it's every 15 years. It was up for a review. It kind of got stalled. It hasn't been reviewed. And there is sufficient data, enough so that Monsanto, who is now owned by Bayer, ironically, a pharmaceutical company, has been sued and has lost litigation for claims of cancer, mostly non-Hodgkin's lymphoma. And it's that is in cases where someone is exposed to it in direct contact, like a farmer or somebody who's working as a groundskeeper or an area where that's where it's being sprayed. Glyphosate is used in construction zones to kill weeds before they develop. It's used everywhere. I've done a really deep dive on this for what we call a background report for Heritage that will hopefully be ready soon.
1: What if I just kill weeds in my driveway? Do I need to worry about that?
0: That's the thing. Well, they have Roundup stopped using glyphosate. This is the problem when you say, oh, get rid of glyphosate. You don't know what's replacing it. So in 2023, Bayer Monsanto stopped putting glyphosate in residential use products as Roundup, but they like paraquat's back in there. So you always have to ask the question, like, what's going to replace it? I see the biggest problem with glyphosate. Like I said, when I did the deep dive, there was an increase in glyphosate used as a desiccant, which means it's used to dry the crops right before harvesting because it speeds up the time you can harvest. It increases productivity. And because so much of our junk food now has some of these grains in them, I'm thinking, again, this is my gut instinct. I hate to pinpoint it to one product, but it's cereals. Because as a desiccant, glyphosate is only used in a small percentage, but it's all used on rye, barley, wheat, and oats. What's in cereal? And how much cereal have people been eating since the 70s? How much have we moved away from eggs and bacon to processed food, cereal?
1: So when people, if that's their morning routine, they get up and eat cereal, should they be questioning that?
0: I would. I mean,
1: okay. So let me just get back to the question because I don't mean to get off chart. But
0: that's okay.
1: But why is there concern about how the administration is handling glyphosate? You said that Monsanto / Bayer isn't using it in the residential. Why? What is the ruling, or what actions has or has not the Trump administration taken on glyphosate that's gotten people in the Mahab movement a little upset?
0: Trump issued an executive order, essentially. Kind of providing a liability shield. The Bayer Monsanto is seeking this every way they can, legislatively, in the executive branch, in the Supreme Court, there's a case, and saying he wants all glyphosate production moved from China, which is where most of it is, to the United States. I understand that move, because for me, if something's being manufactured in China, how are we supposed to monitor it? I mean, as controversial as glyphosate is, I'd rather see it produced here, and then we can say, okay, you can and can't do this. It's
1: got
0: very
1: it. So,
0: controversial.
1: So the idea is we at least would know what's in it because we're doing it here domestically as opposed to allowing China to send it to us and then having to wonder what's really in it.
0: Yeah, and it just allows, I think, better research on it, right? We can inspect labs. We can do all that kind of stuff.
1: All right. I want to turn, as I said at the outset, to the midterms. Whether it's vaccines or whatever, there's no question in my mind that the MAHA movement was particularly instrumental in helping Donald Trump return to office. Is the MAHA movement so let me just back up one more step. Midterm elections are base plus elections, and you need your people fired up out there, ready to go, voting, getting people to the polls, putting up signs, making phone calls. Is, in your opinion, is the MAHA movement that was so instrumental in 2024 for the Trump victory excited for the midterms?
0: I think some of the MAHA movement has lost enthusiasm because of some of the setbacks, particularly around glyphosate. I'm trying to message that just because you lose a battle, you haven't lost the war. There's a lot more battles we need to fight. We need to be working on all fronts. I think they're a little disappointed by the recent news of Massey's primary being primaried. He was a big champion, particularly when it comes to agriculture and the farm bill. So I think it would be helpful if candidates could reinvigorate the MAHA voter by taking MAHA positive positions. Removing liability shields for glyphosate. So Rep Luna created an amendment to the farm bill that, again, they were seeking a liability shield. She put in an amendment in there and it passed to remove that. I think they can Vaccines is tricky. I think you have to know your district and where your constituents stand, but a lot of the MAHA moms are not happy with that. Keep pushing on food, shifting food policy, making sure. I just saw in the store yesterday that Doritos now has like two brands, one of their regular nacho cheese and their ranch, that are like no dyes, so you won't get that orange stuff on your hands. I'm not so sure if that will be popular, but I really think it's messaging. I think policy can only do so much. The demand needs to be created. It'll be interesting to see.
1: But the bottom line is, you think if you're a House member or a senator up for reelection, you should be leaning into MAHA, right?
0: Of course. Yeah, absolutely. I think there's enough, like you said, you need that plus, you have your base plus that's going to get you voted. That squishy middle needs to move left or right. And I want to see that squishy middle move right. And the way you can move them right, like we saw in 2016, is through MAHA. I think you said this, and maybe you just said it, and I missed it, but I don't think Trump would have been elected were it not for Kennedy coming on board. Honestly, I think that tips the scales in his favor.
1: Right. No, I think, look, you wouldn't have Trump 2.0 if you didn't have the MAHA movement. You wouldn't have the MAHA movement without Trump 2.0. The last thing I want to ask you, Jennifer, before we go, we are now on our third pick for Surgeon General, Nicole Sapphire. She's a Fox doctor, or a Fox contributor that's a doctor. Number one, and I'm really pressed for time. So real quickly, is she MAHA approved? And number two, does she get the votes?
0: I think she's MAHA enough. I've spoken with her. She's not MAHA activist first pick. They think she was too soft on vaccines. She's too much of an establishment person. I've spoken with her. I don't agree with that. And I think you need somebody that can get through the health committee, although that's now being chaired by hopefully Marshall is looking instead of Cassidy. So it probably have an easier go of it. Not as much pushback, but politics is all about compromise, and you're going to have to make some compromises.
1: Okay. Jennifer Gagliardi from the Heritage Foundation, thank you for all you're doing. Thanks for informing us. And I think this is so important as an issue as we go forward. I enjoy this conversation. Thanks for keep coming back with us. Give us an update where we are as we get closer and closer to the election. All right, guys, when we come back, we got a lot more on Full Court Press with Sean Spicer. Stay with us.
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3: 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Noam Layton, WABC News.
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2: 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The Full Court Press is on the air. Now, here's Sean Spicer.
1: All right, welcome back. This is Full Court Press. I'm your host, Sean Spicer. Good Sunday morning to you. A lot happening in the world of politics. I hope you enjoyed that conversation on MAHA, because I got to tell you, when I started writing Trump 2.0, I knew I wanted to do a chapter on MAHA. I went down so many rabbit holes on how much money is being spent by big food, by big pharma, by big ag, and the cover-ups. I mean, Jennifer mentioned that grass, right, generally recognized as safe. I did a whole section of this in the book. The idea that there is a bunch of ingredients in our food that is, quote, generally recognized as safe is absolutely insane. I can't get my head around it. But when you start to realize, the big pharma spent $10.8 billion with a B dollars in media. Like, so when you see those commercials, or even more so, there's a bunch of we call like morning reads in DC. Politico has their playbook. Axios has one. Notice, this new organization, they have one. But go look at who the sponsor is. Literally, I don't know, maybe 7 out of 10, 8, I don't know, something like that. Some ridiculous amount are sponsored by pharma. And they're tens of thousands, if not hundreds of thousands of dollars weekly for these sponsorships. They are paying the salaries of these folks, the media organizations. And you can say what you will about how liberal and how much they hate Trump in the media, but they're also not entirely stupid. These guys understand that their paychecks, that their salaries are funded by big pharma. So they're not going to write anything negative. They're going to help cover up this crap that's been going on. And there's a lot of big stuff. I mean, we didn't really get to it from Jennifer, but there is a ton that's happened. President Trump had Mark Cuban in this Trump RX event. And there's a lot of great stuff that's happening in the world of Trump RX. And this is a portal that they're creating to make drugs more affordable. The number one issue for healthcare for most people is the cost of prescription drugs. And the Trump RX is bringing most favored nation pricing to strike the balance. What does that mean? Well, if a company is selling X drug in Canada for $10 or the UK for $8, but here in America for $50, we have now are requiring them to give us what we call most favored nation status, because we get the cheapest deal. You're giving Canada $8, we get $8. You don't get to make the American consumer pay more. And he is multiplying the number of drugs available on Trump RX by 7, adding in a bunch of generics, which is huge for affordability. Take a listen to this conversation that they had.
4: Cost-effective generic drugs are often available at just a tiny fraction of the price of their brand name equivalents. And in theory, they're the same thing. Sometimes they're better with the same dosage, the same effectiveness, and the same active ingredients. Yet many consumers do not think to ask for them. They don't know about them. By incorporating this massive catalog of low-cost generics at TrumpRx.gov, consumers will now have one source to ensure that they're getting the lowest possible cost on their prescription. So they have a real option now. Today they have something that they've never had before. They've never had anything like this or even close. With these additions, TrumpRx will feature the best and lowest prices on prescriptions used by tens of millions of Americans already. And in some cases, the discounted generics available through TrumpRx may be offered at an even lower cash price than the out-of-pocket insurance cost, which has always been the lowest, but we're going to be lower. This means that the TrumpRx.gov should always be your first stop before you go to the pharmacy to pick up your prescription. And
1: so, again, this market competition is so big. And the thing is that a lot of people have talked about it. When you say things like we could have, should have, a lot of people have said, and Secretary Kennedy commented on that. Take a listen to how he framed this, because it's important to understand the context that people have said this forever, that we should do it. It's just that Trump is doing it. And Secretary Kennedy made it very clear.
10: President Clinton promised to do it. President Biden promised to do it. President Obama promised to do it. President Trump actually got it done. And it's an extraordinary accomplishment. It's an extraordinary legacy for him. And it's a gift to the American people. And I want to thank you again for your vision and for your determination.
1: I mean, look. There's so many things in Washington, and I don't mean to keep talking about why I wrote Trump 2.0, but part of it is that if you don't, like, politicians made promises all the time. They talked about making NATO pay our fair share. We talked about the trade imbalances that exist. And that's all it was talk. They paid lip service to these issues. And Trump comes in and says, all right, I'm going to get it done. It just doesn't. And you know, it's just, it shows you. It's also like the border, you know, Biden was like, oh, we can't do it because we need legislation to do it. And what Trump showed is we didn't need legislation. We need a new president with leadership. And on issue after issue, we're getting the job done. I think the biggest issue, to be honest with you, as we head into the midterms, whether it's MAHA or some of these affordability issues, is we're not talking about them enough. We need to go home and hammer these things back because Trump RX is massive. Think about what the president just said. So many of these drugs, we are now making them so much cheaper and easier to get, reducing your out-of-pocket costs, giving you access in ways that you haven't before. And for so many people that are dealing with a lot of these drugs that are the huge portion of their budget, it's massive. And I think if the White House is guilty of anything, it's not breaking through on enough of this to get that, to really kind of to make that an issue. So, but we need to do this. And frankly, members of Congress need to be doing this. I hear this all over, and you guys have heard me say this week after week. These guys act like Trump needs to do everything for them. You know, with Trump, they need to get the message. They're the ones running for Congress. It's a re-election or for, like, it's a midterm. They need to do a little. Anyway. We've covered a lot of ground. This has been a great week in politics. A lot more to get to as we get closer and closer to the midterms. And we will continue to break down the midterms like nobody else, give you that insight that you're not getting from anywhere else, because this is what I do for a living. I'm not a pundit. I am a operative. I'm in the game. I've got the sources. I love doing the show because I can break it all down for you in a way that no one else can. We can tune in every single night to the Sean Spicer Show on YouTube at 6 o'clock. We premiere the show. And then every morning at 8:30, we are live for the huddle on my YouTube channel. So feel free to tune in any of that. Thanks for kicking off your Sunday morning with us on Full Court Press here on ABC. I'm your host, Sean Spicer. I will see you back here next Sunday.
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13: The Cats Roundtable. John Katsimatidis with Governor Ron DeSantis addressing concerns on the release of violent offenders.
14: That judge should be impeached.
13: With Senator Ron Johnson warning that Iranian leadership wants nuclear escalation.
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13: Katsimatidis. 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
20: I'm Matt Piper. Authorities are urgently trying to stop a chemical tank explosion in Southern California. Some 50,000 people who live near it are under evacuation orders, and California's governor has declared a state of emergency. There's no timeline on when people can return home. Orange County Fire's Craig Covey says firefighters and chemical experts made an attempt to stabilize the situation, sending crews close enough to inspect the tank directly.
0: Sitting back and allowing these tanks to fail is unacceptable. It's against what we think. We're a problem solver and we're doing our best to do that. Our goal is to protect your homes, no damage to them, and protect the environment.
20: The tank is less than 10 miles from places like Disneyland, but officials say things are okay for now. Secret Service officers shot and killed a man they say approached a security checkpoint near the White House who initially fired at them. It happened last night as President Trump was inside. This woman was visiting the area for the holiday.
21: You can have lots of security, which is great, and it's helpful, very helpful. But it's always somebody's going to find a way to go around it or do what they want anyway, and it's like we're only human, and that's the thing, you know. Even as secure as you can be, something could still happen, unfortunately.
20: A bystander who was also shot is in critical condition. No agents were injured. As much of the U.S. is dealing with below-average temps and rain for Memorial Day weekend, the U.K. is suffering through what people there call a heat wave. It got up to 87 in Kent yesterday. High temperatures could lead to new records being set tomorrow, which is also a holiday in the U.K. Those high temps are expected to last there through at least Wednesday. After a strong close on Wall Street Friday, investors will once again head into this shortened trading week, hoping the U.S. is nearing an end to the Iran war.
22: Markets will start on Tuesday after a closing record for the Dow on Friday and an eighth week of closing in the green for the broad market, the S&P 500. In fact, stocks have just had their best run-up since 2023. Investors buoyed by strong first-quarter company earnings and hopes for a solution to the Iran war. First-quarter earnings are winding down now, but there's still some big names to come this week. Dow Components Salesforce, a company that aims to smooth the running of other people's companies, the membership grocery store Costco, and Michael Dell's Dell Technologies. For the Worldwide News Network, I'm John Terrett in New York.
20: At least 19 people have been injured after what police are calling a stampede that broke out at a South Carolina beach early this morning. It happened near a stage area in Atlantic Beach. That's just north of Myrtle Beach. No word on what set off that stampede. The area in the Myrtle Beach area is currently hosting Black Bike Week. The annual motorcycle rally attracts hundreds of thousands of people in the South Carolina and North Carolina areas. 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
22: You know, it's a breezy old morning out there, but that's not really the main story. The main story is steady, heavy rain coming down, though it will become more intermittent as the afternoon goes on. Do watch out for ponding on the roads. The high 56 this afternoon. Good morning, I'm John Terrett. The NYPD is investigating a shooting early Sunday that left a 29-year-old man dead. Police say they were called to 2201 Haviland Avenue in the Castle Hill area of the Bronx, where the shooting took place shortly after midnight. The Daily News reports the victim had been taken by private means to St. Barnabas Hospital, where he was pronounced dead of a gunshot wound to the chest. No word on what led up to the shooting, the second homicide this year in the 43rd Precinct, where four people were killed by this time last year. With the World Cup just weeks away and eight matches slated for the Meadowlands, the White House is warning DR Congo's soccer team, which is currently training in Belgium, that their entry into this country will be denied if any of them show symptoms of Ebola, which is currently running rampant in their home country. Andrew Giuliani, the executive director of the White House Task Force for the World Cup, has been talking to ESPN.
24: We've been very clear to FIFA. We've been very clear to Congo. They should maintain the integrity of their bubble before they can then come to Houston on June 11th. And if they introduce somebody new into that bubble who may have been in Congo, then it does risk the team being able to come in.
22: The DR Congo team is currently in what they call a bubble in Europe where they're training. Their first game is in Houston, Texas, but if they progress in the tournament, we could see them up here too. A couple of quick stories. The NYPD says it has few leads into the shooting death of a senior citizen at an East Flushing Queens Park. New York's Department of Transportation has repaired over a quarter of a million potholes in April, far more than expected. And the New York Knicks are 3-0 against the Cavs. Next game is Monday night in Cleveland. John Terrett, 77 WABC News.
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7: And welcome, everybody, on this gloomy Sunday morning here at the Jersey Shore and probably in many other places around here. 50 and raining. Yeah. We are officially living in, Vancouver in March. Not good, but enough of my complaints about the weather. Oh, by the way, we're broadcasting from the Breakers Hotel in Spring Lake, New Jersey. My son has a soccer tournament down here all weekend in this slop, but all part of being a parent, and we are making the best of it. Anyway, as you probably have heard by now, the gunman who opened fire on the White House near a White House checkpoint is now dead. Secret Service took him out. The person's name is Nazari Best, 21 years old, of the state of Maryland. About 6 p.m. local time, the suspect allegedly approached a Secret Service checkpoint near 17th Street and Pennsylvania Avenue Northwest, removed a weapon from his bag, and began firing at posted officers. That's according to a Secret Service spokesperson. This person, Best, has had a history of mental health issues, fired about 3 shots towards the executive mansion before he was taken down by Secret Service. And the White House was placed on a shutdown, lockdown. And President Trump, obviously not heard. He was there at the time. On a lot of weekends, he's normally not there. But because of the Iran situation, or maybe he was going to go to New Jersey and play golf and realize that, no need to really leave because there's not going to be any golf this weekend in Bedminster, decided to stay. And again, probably more for the reason that he wanted to be near the Situation Room and obviously monitor as closely as possible what could be happening with Iran. And we'll get to that in a moment as far as progress there, probably, in ending this conflict in terms of the main goal, which is to open the Strait of Hormuz. Trump says that they seem to have a deal in principle. Let's see what the final writing looks like, and let's see if Iran follows through, which obviously they've shown to this point that cannot be trusted. Meanwhile, just to get back to that White House shooting, a lot of video around this, obviously, because a lot of reporters there were on the scene at the time. Here is Selena Wang, ABC News White House correspondent, her video during the White House shooting. And when you watch this, there's definitely a lot of fear there, because once you're at the White House Correspondents' Dinner and you think that's the safest place in the world, and then you hear gunshots and a gunman trying to take out the president there, and then you hear gunshots being fired at the White House, you're going to take cover and you're going to do so in a hurry. Cut number 23, go.
8: That President Trump has said a deal is close, only for the two sides to remain far apart.
7: So you hear all the gunfire, and her and every other reporter, they have tents set up on the driveway, North Lawn. So it's right outside, basically, the James Brady briefing room, which is attached to, if you're looking at the White House from the street to the right. And Wang just had to take cover. Basically nothing. It's just a tent with a camera, you know, and the tent is there to keep the camera dry. Or if it's raining or snowing out, then that reporter can do that hit without getting too wet. But these things aren't, you know, fortified in any way, shape, or form. So you see her take cover, but there's really nowhere to take cover except to get down. Meanwhile, look, this rhetoric coming from Democrats, when you have, again, this is like a new normal kind of thing where, there's another attempt on the president's life. And then we move on like 5 hours later, and then Democrats get right back to saying the things that they are. This is creating, obviously a permission slip for violence and assassination culture that just says, OK, well, you're going to take out the president. Oh, well, I guess that's part of the job, at least when Trump is in office anyway. I mean, you can only imagine if other presidents with a D next to their name, if these things were happening, it would be a natural national crisis. Excuse me. And, it, you know, it should be. Right. This is something that, again, eventually someone may be successful if you try something enough, especially with these high powered rifles and guns. I mean, you know, somebody's going to get hurt, and a bystander was shot yesterday. It looks like that person will be OK. But still, again, this cannot be considered the new normal, and Democrats need to be held to account, not just by radio shows like this, not just by Fox News, but all, if there's any left, real journalists out there, get in Akeem Jeffries' face and say, you have been saying things like this, and this may be leading people to believe that they need to turn to violence in order to change the political calculus in this country. Here's cut number 25 as example, Akeem Jeffries, go.
1: We are in an era of maximum warfare. Everywhere,
7: maximum warfare.
1: All the time.
7: Maximum warfare. And then when he was asked about that by at least one reporter, he says, I don't apologize for anything. And this was after the White House Correspondents' Dinner, where he said, I'm not going to apologize for anything. When somebody said, shouldn't you tone down the rhetoric as a leader of the Democratic Party? He says, nope, I don't apologize for anything. So that's where we are at this point.
4: And when you think of God, yeah,
7: let's
4: think
7: do
4: of
7: one more, shall we? Because... thank you. Yes, yes, Elias, you read my mind, my producer. But let's play one more, shall we? Akeem Jeffries saying just this week that I don't know what this means exactly, but it sounds pretty ominous. Cut number 24, go.
1: I guess part of how we as House Democrats view this moment, either MAGA extremists are going to break the country or we're going to break them. And our goal is to break them.
7: Break them.
1: We will defeat them. We have to beat them electorally, and then we have to break their spirit because of the extremism that's being unleashed on the American people. That's completely and totally unacceptable.
4: When you think of garbage, think of Akeem.
7: Oh, my. Thank you. And it's true. It's garbage. That's dangerous, reckless garbage. Break them. Who are you? Ivan Drago? Break their spirits? I mean, you could say, yes, we have to win at the ballot box in November so we can bring real change to this country. Fine. Cliche all day. Break them and break their spirits sounds like a call to violence. But Akeem Jeffries is going to keep doing this because power is the only goal here. And I guess he thinks if he sounds tough, then maybe that'll bring enough male voters in. Meanwhile, Quinnipiac with a poll out this week showing that only 16% of men overall support the Democratic Party. 16%. Think about that number for a second. And then you look at approval numbers and Akeem Jeffries is at 25%. And hopefully dropping like a stone, because this stuff can't continue. I mean, Pelosi was profoundly horrible and cheated the system completely as far as her stock trades, but she never spoke like this. She tore up a speech once, fine. But to this extent, no, not even close. And if we want to hear from other Democrats and the things that they've been saying during Trump's second term, well, here's cut number 26. Go.
1: National map.
9: Every day, Donald Trump is making this nation look more and more like a fascist state.
10: The president wants these confrontations so that he can call out the military in other cities in America as part of his would-be dictator playbook.
11: Never before in my life have I called for mass protests, for mobilization, for disruption. But I am now.
25: These Republicans cannot know a moment of peace.
7: These Republicans cannot know a moment of peace. Think about that. It sounds like Maxine Waters when she once said, you got to get up into their faces. If you see a Republican in a restaurant or public place, and you got to shout them down, you got to tell them that we're not going to take this anymore. Akeem Jeffries saying we have to take the fight to the streets. 90% of people understand that that's probably just, you know, talking tough and the type of rhetoric, I guess, that Democrats need to win elections with. But 10% will probably say, all right, that means I just got to start taking people out, whether it's President Trump, whether it was Steve Scalise, who was shot at a baseball practice in Northern Virginia, whether it's Charlie Kirk, who was assassinated. This stuff's only going to get worse and it's only going to continue. And because we have a media that roots for Democrats to win, they're not going to hold these people accountable the way they would if any Republican came close to saying something like this. Meanwhile, let's get to, I guess, on a somewhat lighter note, but not really, this whole controversy with Jackson Dart, starting quarterback, New York Giants, was a first-round draft pick out of Ole Miss last year, played a pretty good rookie season, didn't really have the record to show for it, didn't really have a lot of players around him to work with, but Dart certainly showing that he is the future of the Giants in a way that we haven't seen since Eli Manning, and that hopefully can be the same result, maybe a couple of Super Bowls. But Jackson Dart introduced Trump at a rally in Suffern, New York for Bruce Blakeman, who's running for governor. And okay, fine, let's hear that. Cut number six, go. Oh, no, sorry, that is cut number 11. Cut number 11, go.
12: What an honor, what a privilege it is to be here. And without further ado, I'm grateful, I'm honored, I'm pleasured to introduce the 45th and 47th President of the United States of America, President Donald J. Trump. And I'm proud to be an
7: American. And there you go. So Trump comes out and has a lot of praise for Dart, which, again, is it such a surprise that, you know, a Southern kid, 22 years old, from Mississippi, may support President Trump? This isn't exactly groundbreaking stuff here. Here's Trump on Jackson Dart's legs. Yes, Trump notices these things. Once owned a professional football team called the New Jersey Generals at one point. Anyway, here's Trump. Let's go with cut number 18, go.
14: Like, I'm looking at Jackson. I'd like to know, is there any woman in the audience that thinks they can tackle that guy? Because I'd like to meet you. I'd like to shake your hand. I don't know. Jackson, you think you could play against women okay? Do you think you'd have any problem? I don't think so. What? Don't get involved, Jackson. Don't get involved, Jackson. Don't answer that question. No, I'm looking at the legs. He's this beautiful guy. He's got legs like tree trunks. This is not a good thing for women. This would not be good. No, it's no good.
7: He does have very large legs. I mean, they all do, right? These guys can squat, you know, hundreds of pounds. Odd for a quarterback to have those kind of legs. Eli Manning or my friend Phil Sims, you know, he had a great arm and a good brain, you know. That was good enough, and obviously these guys were in shape back then. Phil also winning two Super Bowls, MVP of one of them, got injured in the second Super Bowl season, but led them to, I think it was like a 10-1 record to that point. But the reactions that we have seen have been utterly unhinged. John Harwood, who once moderated a presidential debate for CNBC, now he's unemployed. He was with CNN, and he was even crazy enough for them to get fired. He said Jackson Dart was speaking up for an immoral sociopath criminal who was severely damaging America, and then goes on to say that Steve Kerr was, and that's the coach of the Golden State Warriors, a completely pro-Democrat to the point where he spoke at the DNC. That was different with him because he was just speaking up for democracy. Yes. And then you have Abdul Carter, who's a teammate of Jackson Dart, who was like on Twitter saying, I thought this was AI. What's up with this? How could you do this? Abdul Carter, if you're listening, little memo for you. Your new head coach, John Harbaugh, voted for Trump. And your idol, Lawrence Taylor. I was at a rally in Wildwood, New Jersey. They sat me next to, well, everybody stood most of the time, was Otis Anderson, another MVP, Super Bowl, and Lawrence Taylor. And Lawrence is a profound supporter of President Trump to the point where he spoke at that rally on behalf of that support. So, for people to start questioning this, like one of his teammates on Twitter, dude, here's what you do. You pick up a phone, right, and call your quarterback and say, hey, what's going on? And Dart would just say, hey, I support Trump. I'm one of the 77.8 million people who voted for him. If Jackson Dart got up there at a Kamala Harris rally and introduced her, I have a feeling that almost no one would have a problem with that on the left. No one would, as a matter of fact. In fact, they would say that, great for Jackson Dart. I'm a new fan of his. He's saving democracy. It's just too funny. There's even this one lawyer guy that I responded to on Twitter. His name is Mitch Jackson. He's a trial lawyer. And here's what he said. Hey, Jackson Dart and Giants, you just lost a fan. Actually, it's probably more like hundreds of thousands or millions of fans after they see this pathetic and disgusting endorsement of a convicted felon and sex predator who is destroying America. Uh-huh. All right. So, again, this is how it works. That guy says he's never going to be a fan of the Giants again because Jackson Dart says he supports President Trump. Well, I guess that means that unless the entire 53-man roster of the New York Giants supports Kamala Harris or whoever the Democratic nominee is in 2028, then I guess every fan will have to divorce themselves from the Giants after many, many years of rooting for him because somebody supports, in this case, the winning candidate, a winner of two presidential elections, as if that is some sort of crime. And I don't know. The people have lost their minds. What more can we say? Anyway, we're still saying here for now on the Joe Concha Tunnel to Towers Foundation Sunday morning show, back from the Jersey Shore and the Breakers Hotel in Spring Lake in just a moment.
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19: Richie Sharp, you know, the Jonathan Dillo was killed in a line of duty. Disgusting. And he got off on a top charge, this the murderer. He got off. Yeah. You know, I mean, you got to be kidding me.
26: It's always been us against them, and this is why cops isolate themselves. And, you know, you come on the job as a young man, you think maybe you could save the world or do the right thing, and you want to protect people. But for what? 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
19: What type of message does that send to young law enforcement, you know, young guys and girls coming on the job? Don't do anything. I mean, of course, you're going to do something because that's what you do. You know, it's a calling. But at the end of the day, you're worried about, you know, as you're putting handcuffs and collar on a guy, making an arrest, you're worried about, you know, okay, someone videoing me that maybe I didn't do something right. Meanwhile, you're trying to get this perpetrator in handcuffs. You shouldn't have to worry about anything. You know, the public, instead of standing there, you know, taking a video, should be maybe helping the police officer.
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0: The American Academy of Pediatrics says in a new policy statement that recess is important for school age kids, but education experts say this should not be an excuse to expand playtime at the expense of learning.
2: They don't need more recess. They need more actual focused instruction, which we're finding is making a real difference across the board.
0: That's Sherry Sylvester with the Texas Public Policy Foundation, who says that more than half of all public school kids can't read at grade level. And that, she says, needs to be addressed before recess.

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1: It's the Joe Concha Tunnel to Towers Foundation Sunday Morning Show. 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
2: And welcome back, everybody. So, Alex Jones and Marjorie Timu, I'm sorry, Taylor Greene, formerly big supporter of President Trump until he talked her out of running for a Senate seat she absolutely would have lost in the state of Georgia. Well, they got together. Yeah, Alex Jones and MTG. Those are two very, very sober and intelligent people having a conversation. And here

0: having a conversation. And here is part of that train wreck. Cut number four, go.
1: I think it's right there. Absolutely. He's like, yes, I remember the clip. He goes, wait. I just got a big idea. I can get into war. Well, he just said yesterday, he said, I may be here in 2028. I may just stay. I may be the Israeli prime minister. What about that?
2: Well, that's so that type of behavior is someone planning an idea over and over and over again. He constantly says it so that he can normalize the idea.
0: Are you people actually serious? I mean, Trump is joking about running again in 2028. And then I'm absolutely sure he's joking about becoming the Israeli prime minister. Do you people know what a joke is? Or are you that blind and stupid? I mean, Alex Jones, again, this is the guy who said that the shooting in Connecticut, at Sandy Hook, had child actors and child parents. And those poor parents whose kids were executed had to live with death threats for years. They already lost their child, and they got to deal with that because this maniac had to say something like that. And again, this is the same Alex Jones who once said this, and I am quoting directly. I don't like them putting chemicals in the water that turn the friggin' frogs gay. Do I have to say anything more? So it's only fitting that Alex Jones and MTG, the person who once said that they're actually Jewish space lasers that are clearing out woodland so Gavin Newsom could build his high-speed rail. Jewish space lasers. Yeah, okay. Never took this person seriously. Glad she's no longer in Congress. And now CNN and mainstream media actually treat her with respect because, again, it's because she's anti-Trump, as is the nutty Alex Jones at this point. Anyway, this is Joe Concha. This is the Tunnel Towers Foundation Sunday Morning Show. Back with so much more in just a moment.

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3: A chef in Rockland County is trying to make cooking more accessible for everyone. 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She tells Fox 5 this is a passion project.
4: 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Cooking is another function to unlock their talent.
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5: 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They socialize, as you said. They learn a little bit of math when they're measuring stuff, the ingredients. Fine motor skills when they're cutting vegetables.
3: Chef Pearl started the classes from her home after being laid off from the hospitality industry during COVID. She also wanted to get back into the kitchen and give back to residents. She is running the classes 6 days a week, and those interested can sign up online at pearlcookingstudio.com. I'm Liz Radabali for 77 WABC News.
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8: And welcome back, everybody. So there is a real, real big problem on the left as far as anti-Semitism is concerned, to the point where you have candidates running for Congress in this case, for example. This woman named Maureen Galindo, she literally is calling for jail time for American Zionists, internment camps. I'm not making this up. This is not AI. This is cut number 3. Go.
9: If you are a Zionist, meaning that you believe that you are just entitled to land, or someone's just entitled to land based off of religious beliefs, and that you'll kill all of the Semites for it, then yeah, I think that you're a danger to humanity and belong in prison.
8: I mean, that's just insane, right? That is really scary stuff. And then she basically doubled down on it when even Democrats called her out on it. This person can't win, you would say, but remember Jay Jones in Virginia, right? The guy who was running for attorney general in the Commonwealth just last year, literally wished death on his opponent, 2 bullets to the head, he said, and then also wished death on his wife and 2 young children who he called inspiring fascists, and said those children deserve to die in their mother's arms. It's all on text. It's not like, you know, a rumor that he may have said it, and that he still won fairly easily that election, despite saying that stuff. So maybe calls to violence and anti-Semitism, Democrats are just making a calculation that this is the way we're going to get votes. Look at Graham Plattner in Maine, the guy who literally had a Nazi tattoo. He's declared that he is a communist. He applauded Hamas for killing Israeli soldiers. I could go down the list. How about Hassan Piker, who Ro Khanna, AOC, Zohra Mamdani, Bernie Sanders, Ilhan Omar have all gone on this guy's podcast where he has called for the assassination of President Trump and called Jews inbreds and said America deserved 9/11. All right. This is the way they want to go. Roll the dice and take your chances. But I think at some point this is not going to be acceptable. And it's not just on the left, by the way. I don't know if you could call Tucker Carlson on the right at this point. But here he is claiming, again, I hate to say this because I used to go on Tucker's show a lot, but he's just a profound liar. You remember that interview with the New York Times where literally the interviewer played to him that Tucker had said that Trump is the Antichrist? And even after hearing his own words, said, those words never came out of my mouth. I don't know where you got that. You said it. And I could go through a bunch of other things, but here's Tucker Carlson claiming not to know what the term Islamic Jihad means. Really, cut number five, go.
4: And when people win in a race like this, there's evidence of it. And that evidence takes very familiar forms. Enthusiasm, joy, and just sheer numbers. Like, people show up. They can't believe it. We beat the evil Thomas Massie with his jihadi backers. This is a blow against Islamic Jihad, whatever that is. Islamic Jihad.
8: Whatever that is.
4: Which, along with Hamas, is one of the big problems in the 4th District of Kentucky. They've been very, very concerned about Islamic Jihad and Hamas and Hezbollah for a long time in Covington.
8: Or maybe they like tax cuts that Thomas Massie voted against. Or maybe they like border security that Thomas Massie voted against. Maybe they like the Iron Dome protecting Israel, which Thomas Massie voted against. And speaking of Thomas Massie, he truly is a POS. Here he is working in some nice anti-Semitism to his concession speech after he lost this week. Cut seven, go.
10: I would have come out sooner, but I had to call my opponent and concede. And it took a while to find Ed Gowrine in Tel Aviv.
8: Oh, really? What a horrible person.
10: I did get the call.
8: Listen to this part. This is the best.
10: I have called and conceded the race. We've been honorable the whole time, and we're going to stay that way.
8: You've been honorable. Have fun with your new show on CNN, Thomas Massie. Anyway, some good news, and I have a feeling the markets will respond nicely on Monday. President Trump announcing that, quote, an agreement has been largely negotiated, subject to finalization between the United States of America, the Islamic Republic of Iran, and various other countries as listed. Separately, I had a call with Prime Minister Bibi Netanyahu of Israel, which likewise went very well. Those countries listed include Saudi Arabia, the UAE, Qatar, Pakistan, Turkey, Egypt, Jordan, and Bahrain. All right, so Bahrain, excuse me. So that's really incredible. You don't see France, you know, the UK, Spain, Germany in that sentence. It's mostly Arab countries that ultimately are going to make this thing go. And if that does happen, the president says final aspects and details of the deal are currently being discussed and will be announced shortly. So either, again, this could be something where we think we have a deal, and then the Iranians, you know, do the old bait and switch, or maybe finally they can't take the pain, the damage being done to their economy anymore, and obviously not being able to get their imports and exports, mainly oil, in and out. Obviously, that is not sustainable. So with that economic pressure, you have to think that maybe finally this thing will come to an end. And as I've said over and over again, if gas prices don't come down from their current levels, you could redistrict all the districts that you want in states like Tennessee, states like Florida, Virginia, where it failed for Democrats. You could gain all those seats, 12, 14. It may not matter unless you get gas prices down. And the only way that happens is if the Iran conflict is done, Strait of Hormuz open. Otherwise, the economy is purring along quite well. And Democrats will have no answer for that because they don't run on anything except Trump bad, democracy at stake, and save Colbert. Like, that's basically the three things that Democrats talk about at this point. So we will see where this goes. Meanwhile, speaking of Colbert, I know I should let this go at this point, but I just found it amazing that so many people that call themselves media reporters were just totally in awe of the fact that Stephen got 6.7 million viewers for his final episode. And I'm like, whoa, Johnny Carson got 57 million. Now that I think about it. We're talking 50 million more. And you say, well, it's a different world now, Joe. There's more streaming options. And, you know, people are cord cutting, not to the tune of 50 million. In other words, this guy was not the iconic person speaking truth to power and America really embraced. He was speaking to a very small niche group of very far left people and journalists, especially those at CNN. And now he is no more. Because, again, if you pay somebody $15 million and they're losing $40 million because if Colbert is such a genius, why does he need 200 staffers again? I'll ask that question over and over again, but 200? It's funny, Greg Gutfeld over at Fox, who destroys Colbert on a nightly basis, actually put up a picture It was Colbert's staff, which I counted 12, and that sounds about right. And Colbert put up a picture of his staff of more than 200 taking a final photo. Imagine that, 12 versus 200, and you're still losing by a million viewers. That's all you need to know about Mr. Colbert. Meanwhile, this is the type of stuff that we would hear on this show, by the way. Here's Robert De Niro talking about Stephen Miller. Stephen Miller, obviously, the deputy chief of staff to President Trump. And here De Niro, because De Niro's like at this point, all he does is exist to go on MS Now and CNN and yell about Trump. And that's it. It's so old already. But here he is calling Stephen Miller a Nazi, which is interesting because Stephen Miller, last check, is Jewish. So now we have Jewish Nazis, which I think is a contradiction. Cut number 20, go.
11: He will not. We see it all the time. He will not want to leave. He set it up with his, I guess he's the Goebbels of the cabinet, Stephen Miller. He's a Nazi. Yes, he is. And he's Jewish. And he should be ashamed of himself.
8: That De Niro's going to need a serious chiropractor in order. The pretzel, he just twisted himself in the call. A Jewish guy, a Nazi. I just can't. It's that simple. Meanwhile, Colbert on his final show talked about how his show was actually a joy machine, that really we spread joy. And this was a place where we talked about unity and unifying the country. You tell me here in cut number 22, if this sounds like a guy who is joyful and is trying to unify the country. Cut 22, go.
12: Mr. Trump, your presidency, I love your presidency. I call it disgrace the nation. You attract more skinheads than free Rogaine. You have more people marching against you than cancer. You talk like a sign language gorilla who got hit in the head. In fact, the only thing your mouth is good for is being Vladimir Putin's holster. Republicans can eat a how about that?
8: In fact,
12: let's be generous. They can eat a bag of
13: The modern GOP would never vote for Jesus. I mean, he was soft on Samaritans and commanded everyone to sell their possessions and give the money to the poor. The guy was clearly a socialist. He was worse than a socialist. He was a Christian.
14: Look, Dana, they're trying to portray Border Patrol agents and ICE agents as Gestapo, Nazi, and many other words.
15: Yes, do not compare ICE or Border Patrol agents to the Nazis. That's an unfair comparison. The Nazis were willing to show their faces.
8: That's joyful. That's some great stuff. It's going to be so missed, won't it? Again, this guy was not funny. He was angry. These aren't jokes. I think it was Norm MacDonald, the great Norm MacDonald, late great Norm MacDonald, Saturday Night Live, said that comedians get laughs and activists posing as comedians get claps. In other words, if you have an applause line, that's not funny. That means people, I guess, are agreeing with you on some sort of screed that you went on, but that's not necessarily comedy. And that's all we'll say about that. And before anybody says, all right, that Carson comparison of 57 million people tuning into Carson's final show in the 90s, mind you, we're not talking like the 60s, the 90s, cable news era, cable era in general. All right, David Letterman, same network, CBS, 2014, signed off to 14 million people. Again, twice as much as Colbert. Same thing with Leno, 15 million people. So please don't. Can we stop putting him in this conversation of greatest late night host of all time? It's not even close. It's not even fair, quite frankly. Meanwhile, over on The View, which is, I guess, the female version of Colbert, which I guess is a double negative. It's kind of redundant when you think about it. Here is Sunny Hostin, and this is hilarious. She's saying that black players in the SEC, that is the Southeast Conference, arguably the best conference in the country. I'm sure Big Ten fans would like a word on that. But in the past decade, SEC teams have won championships more than anybody. Anyway, this is a major, major business now at this point for many college players from there because of NIL money and obviously huge, huge revenues coming out of the SEC and obviously the scholarships that go with schools now, where Alabama used to be a pretty cheap school to go to, LSU, Florida, Texas, Oklahoma, Georgia, not anymore. Even those state schools are north of $50,000 a year. So a scholarship, if you're not getting the NIL money, still gets you about $250,000 and an education, by the way. And Sonny Hostin is saying, you have to give all this up, black SEC players, because you're not happy with this decision by the Supreme Court that won't allow Democrats to draw district lines for Congress based on race anymore. She really said it. Can number 21 go?
16: I think that there has to be strategy. I mean, you know, athletes have been involved in protests and politics for a long time.
17: Yeah.
16: Remember the Olympics, and you had Carlos, and you had Muhammad Ali. But these were athletes that were established already. These college athletes stand to get a free education. They stand to make money because of the NIL now. And so I think it is asking a lot. But I think it's economic damage and economic harm has long time been a very effective tool in the civil rights
8: Not one player is going to listen to this call. Not one. And boy, she has some hubris. The hubris of the defeated. When you say that, okay, players who are 18, 19, 20 years old, many of whom may have not grown up in the best environments economically, give it all up to make sure the Democrats hold on to the House. She says this while she's worth millions of dollars, has multiple homes. I mean, the audacity to say something like this. But again, you have to have some integrity to, I don't know, make that sort of argument, I guess. And she has zero. That's certainly for sure. Meanwhile, this is very interesting. Here we have Gavin Newsom making the argument that President Trump is in decline both mentally and physically. Interesting, especially when you hear what I'm going to play on the other side of this. This is cut number 9. Go.
18: And increasingly, this president appears unhinged, unmoored by reality and facts. Seems listless. He seems, dare I say, in decline, cognitively and, dare I say, forgive me, perhaps unfair, physically.
8: Okay. The guy who has outworked every president in history, by far, takes more questions than any president in history by a country mile. Nonstop work. And here's Gavin Newsom talking about, well, he's declining mentally and physically. President Trump has taken more questions from the press. We're talking thousands of more already. We're only a year and a half into the second term than Joe Biden did in all 4 years. Meanwhile, here is what a phony Newsom is and why I say over and over again, this guy is not going to get the Democratic nomination, because I think even Democrat voters are like, you need not even one shower, but two after you listen to this guy. Here's a flashback to Gavin Newsom just last year, after everything that happened with Biden, even after that debate. Here is his argument in terms of where Biden stands, in terms of where does he rank among presidents of the last century. And this guy actually said this with a straight face. This is a campaign ad for 2028 that should be played over and over again in perpetuity, because it's that laughable. Cut number 10, go.
19: And we'll continue to build on the legacy, I would argue, of our former president, who I think was one of the most successful presidents in the last century, and that is Joe Biden. And I will defend that to my grave in terms of the CHIPS and Science Act, the infrastructure bill, the work on the IRA, the fact that he had
8: You've
19: a...
8: You've got to be kidding me. All right, we'll cut it there, Elias. I get. Most successful presidents of the past century. Reagan, Kennedy, FDR, Biden... Oh, man. 9% north inflation, 20 million people entering the country illegally, an auto pen, or God knows who was running this country. Obviously, what happened in Afghanistan, and you're going to call him one of the most successful presidents of the past century because he passed the CHIPS Act? All right. Well, that's Gavin Newsom for you. But again, when you think about it, the top three candidates right now for the Democratic nomination are Kamala Harris, lost every swing state in the popular vote, California, by the way. Gavin Newsom, horrible record, horrific in California, also of, obviously, the Golden State, and AOC of New York. Anyway, this is Joe Concha. This is the Tunnel to Towers Foundation Sunday morning show. We wrap this puppy up in just a moment.
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32: 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Jobs and employment networking social media site LinkedIn is out with its inaugural list of the top companies in New York City, specifically in this context, the 10 best workplaces for career growth in the Big Apple.
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32: 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There's accounting firm PricewaterhouseCoopers, makeup giant L'Oreal, MasterCard, Capital One, and Morgan Stanley all on the list, as well as Sierra, a computer network and security company. 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
8: And welcome back, everybody, from the Breakers in Spring Lake, New Jersey, on this miserable Memorial Day weekend. But again, let's forget about the weather and let's think about all the men and women who sacrificed and fought for this country, gave their lives. And tomorrow, Memorial Day, when you're eating that hot dog, maybe watching a game, marching in a parade like I will, just think of the real reason why you have off that Monday. And it's not about, yay, three-day weekend. It's about honoring all those who sacrificed and gave the ultimate sacrifice for this country. Anyway, what can I really say except happy anniversary to Joe Biden, where we are now exactly 6 years ago today, where it's May 24th of 2020, and Biden is talking to Charlemagne the God. And obviously, at this point, you could tell, and I wrote about this in my book, even though it was 2020 and not that debate in 2024, that Biden wasn't the 2016 Biden when he was vice president. Not that he was a sharp tack then either, but saying just odd things and, you know, old man yelling at clouds kind of thing. But here, this was the type of thing that he would say, which if a Republican said it, or, if, you know, almost anybody would have said it, then you would think, wow, there's something kind of wrong with this guy. Or that may sound, you know, slightly or totally racist. Anyway, 6 year anniversary on Biden telling black voters this. Cut number 8. Go.
0: I tell you, if you have a problem figuring out whether you're for me or Trump and you ain't black.
8: Then you ain't black. In other words, if you don't vote for the old white guy who is friends with, who was a Byrd in West Virginia, who once said to Barack Obama, or didn't say to him, he said about him when he was running against him for president, that, oh man, this guy is clean and articulate. The guy who said once that you absolutely have to have an Indian accent to work at a 7-Eleven. I don't know. There's kind of a racist past here with Joe Biden. It's hard to get away from. But can we play that one more time? Because it's just so good. Cut number 8.
0: But I tell you, if you have a problem figuring out whether you're for me or Trump and you ain't black.
8: Then you ain't black. That sums up the entire Democratic Party. They take the black vote for granted. And God forbid you vote for somebody who may lower your taxes, may make your city or community more secure, may secure the border, may do a lot of things. Anyway, that'll do it for this soggy Sunday. Remember to honor those who sacrificed for this country tomorrow on Memorial Day a little bit better. We're back tomorrow, 9 p.m. Eastern time on WABC and on stations around the country. Until then, I got two words for you. Bye-bye.
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3: I'm Bill Rakoff. The man who opened fire near the White House last night has been identified. News Nation's Corey Smith has the latest.
4: He's been identified as Nasir Besh, 21 years old. And according to Reuters, he was emotionally disturbed and had previously been under a stay-away order. As for what happened yesterday, it all unfolded around 6 o'clock near 17th Street and Pennsylvania Avenue. That is a heavily trafficked and heavily secured area just steps from the White House. Besh was fatally shot by Secret Service. He was alive when he was taken to the hospital, but he later died.
3: President Trump was at the White House at the time of the shooting after canceling weekend travel plans. The White House says the president worked late into the evening. The U.S. and Iran are reportedly close to signing a deal involving a 60-day ceasefire extension. News Nation's Chris Flanagan has what President Trump posted on Truth Social last night.
5: An agreement has been largely negotiated, subject to finalization between the United States of America, the Islamic Republic of Iran, and the various other countries as listed. In addition to many other elements of the agreement, the Strait of Hormuz will be open.
3: Israeli Prime Minister Netanyahu told Trump during a phone call that Israel would remain free to act against threats in Lebanon. Israeli sources say President Trump reiterated and supported that principle. Americans returning from the Democratic Republic of Congo, Uganda, or South Sudan will now have a second entry point for mandatory Ebola screening. This weekend, the CDC added Atlanta International Airport as a screening site for the Ebola virus. Washington's Dulles International was designated last week. The World Health Organization reports 82 confirmed cases in the DRC and 7 confirmed deaths. There is no vaccine for the strain. It'll be a short week on Wall Street, but investors are hoping the upward trend will continue.
6: Markets will start on Tuesday after a closing record for the Dow on Friday and an eighth week of closing in the green for the broad market, the S&P 500. In fact, stocks have just had their best run-up since 2023. Investors buoyed by strong first quarter company earnings and hopes for a solution to the Iran war. First quarter earnings are winding down now, but there's still some big names to come this week. Dow component Salesforce, a company that aims to smooth the running of other people's companies, the membership grocery store Costco, and Michael Dell's Dell Technologies. For the Worldwide News Network, I'm John Terrett in New York.
3: Thousands of Chicago area home listings on Zillow and Trulia have disappeared on Zillow due to a legal dispute. Midwest Real Estate Data cut off access to a database that it shared with Zillow. The two sides have been fighting over private listings in which homes are marketed to select buyers and brokers before being made public. Zillow recently filed an antitrust lawsuit as part of the dispute. Star Wars, first new Star Wars film in 7 years. The Mandalorian and Grogu expected end Memorial Day with 165 million in ticket sales. This is the Worldwide News Network.
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9: We've made it to lunchtime. It's a very rainy lunchtime, though. Breezy, too, and it's not going to get much better as the day goes on. Do watch out for ponding on the roads. Really quite bad, apparently. The high is 56 tonight. The low will be 55. Not much difference. Good afternoon. I'm John Terrett. The NYPD is investigating a shooting early Sunday that left a 29-year-old man dead. Police say they were called to 2201 Haviland Avenue in the Castle Hill area of the Bronx, where the shooting took place shortly after midnight. The Daily News is reporting that the victim had been taken by private means to St. Barnabas Hospital, where he was pronounced dead of a gunshot wound to the chest. No word on what led up to the shooting. It's the second homicide this year in the 43rd Precinct, where four people were killed by this time last year. Three people are dead and four others injured in two early morning apartment fires in the Bronx and Brooklyn. Fire officials say the Bronx fire, where a man died, happened at an apartment building on West Tremont Avenue in Morris Heights. In Brooklyn, a 65-year-old man and his elderly mother were killed in a fire on Nostrand Avenue in Flatbush. New York State DOT crews surprised just about everybody with the work they did repairing potholes in April. Noam Layden explains.
10: The State Department of Transportation repaired over a quarter of a million potholes in April, far surpassing the goal of 175,000 that was set by Governor Hochul. Some New Yorkers, though, they're not sure they believe that because they still have so many potholes in their neighborhood.
11: Probably 10% of that. There's no way.
12: It could be true because what the job they do is really, it's not a good job. They just patch it on the top.
10: The project rolled out following one of the coldest winters in recent memory.
9: A quick bit of sports news. The Knicks did it. They're now 3-0 against the Cavs. Next game is in Cleveland tomorrow night. And the weather, well, look out of the window. It's awful. John Terrett, 77 WABC News.
13: This is John Katsimatidis. Welcome to the Worldwide News Network, the network we have built to make sure people around the whole world all have current news. The world has become so small. I grew up in a world where Walter Cronkite, 92% of the people, believed what Walter Cronkite says. These people are entitled to the truth. 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

0: 77 WABC. He's been advisor to Presidents Clinton and Trump, and now he's here to advise us all. 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
1: Clowns to the left of me, jokers to the right. Here I am, stuck in the middle with you. Yes, I'm stuck in the middle with you.
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3: Hello, Dick Morris.
2: Yeah.
3: I just want to quickly say, this is important to me, for everyone to pray. My mother passed away Monday last week, and just everyone just say a prayer if you would. That's all. She's all right. And better off, you know, she was starting to
2: give her name so we can all live.
3: Gloria Sassano De Piero. She wasn't suffering, but she was starting to, once in a while, she would have a bout with pain and whatnot. And she was like, please take me. And she was incoherent at one point, in and out. So she went at the right time. She was 94. Mm. And she would have lasted another 6 months or a year. She would have been in a lot of pain. So yeah. God bless her. That's all. All right, let's get to the show.
2: Well, bless you, Doug.
3: Okay.
2: The news reports are full of the supposed deal between the U.S. and Iran. But until the details are out, we really can't see if it's happened. And until we see if Iran basically it complies. What gives me pause about all this is that the key issue, which is what do they do with the enriched material that Iran has, and what do they do with future enrichment, is still to be negotiated. So the deal includes all the stuff that was negotiated before. And as a result, there'll be an opening of the Straits of Hormuz. There will not be relief from the sanctions for Iran. And this so-called deal seems to me is basically just Trump getting through re-election or the congressional races and stabilizing gas prices, probably bringing down gas prices. But the fundamental fact is that the gas prices have not gone up by much, a couple of cents, maybe 30 or 40 cents a gallon. And until we see what happens with the fissionable material that Iran has, we don't really know what the deal is.
3: But that was part of his deal. It's zero enrichment.
2: Well, that's it.
3: Zero.
2: We have to see if that happens.
3: Yeah. Not 2%, 10%, zero.
2: Right. But we have to see if that really happens.
3: And do you think that has a lot to do or some to do with China? You know, he just visited.
2: Yeah, I think it does. Let me give you a perspective on that. This is from
3: doesn't matter. Go on.
2: Yeah, whatever.
3: Just continue.
2: Putin's oil empire is burning. His shadow fleet is hunted. Ukraine is retaking ground, and China is choosing American energy over rescuing its ally. When Trump finishes Iran, Russia is next. Oil refineries in central Russia have been forced to halt or scale back fuel output after Ukrainian drone strikes. The affected plants represent more than 83 million metric tons of annual refining capacity, roughly a quarter of Russia's total, and account for more than 30% of Russia's gasoline and about a quarter of its diesel. You're watching in real time the collapse that we've been talking about. Russia's oil empire, the machine that funds Putin's war, props up his regime, gives Moscow what remains of its global leverage, is being taken apart piece by piece. This is by Rod Martin. Mm-hmm. The stick, of course, has always been twofold. First, choke Russia's cash flow by making its oil effectively unsaleable through sweeping sanctions and, since December, direct seizure of the illicit shadow fleet tankers carrying Russia's exports. Second, remove the geographic immunity Russia has always enjoyed by 4 years of arming Ukraine to strike deep into Russia, not just its military assets, but its economic ones as well. And crucially, removing the Biden-era leash, preventing it from doing so. Ukraine is striking Russia's production, refining, storage, pumping, and export infrastructure. Even India, previously one of the Kremlin's major de facto allies and energy purchasers, has begun interdicting Shadow Fleet tankers, those are the illegal tankers trying to run the blockade, while buying oil, LNG, and coal from the United States. Countries as disparate as Belgium, Sweden, and Malaysia have begun seizing tankers as well. Indonesia has signed a defense pact with the U.S., placing the crucial straits of, I don't have them all pronounced, but Sunday, Lombok, Makassar, and Malacca.
4: It did pretty good.
2: Even further under American control. And China, supposedly Russia's no-limits partner, is buying American LNG while refusing to approve the Power of Siberia 2 pipeline. Moscow desperately needs to replace the European gas market it lost. Putin went to Beijing this week to sign that exact deal. He walked away empty-handed. Putin thought time was on his side. Russia used that time, Trump used that time to close the exits.
3: Interesting.
2: And that's a perspective you don't really get from the anti-American media in the United States. The enormous progress.
3: Who wrote this? You just said his
2: name. Rod Martin.
3: From where? He's. Doesn't matter.
2: Yeah, he's a great commentator, and I love his stuff. Meanwhile, Trump's endorsements in the United States have had enormous political leverage. Trump backed Ed Gallarayan, defeated Thomas Massie. Ed Gallarayan defeated Massie for the Republican nomination for Kentucky's 4th Congressional District on Tuesday, delivering Donald Trump one of the biggest victories yet in his campaign to purge dissenters from the GOP. The loss likely ends Massie's 14-year career in the House and closes out the most expensive House primary in history. Trump-backed Andy Carr wins Kentucky Senate primary to succeed Mitch McConnell. Trump-backed Andy Carr, Republican in Kentucky, won the GOP nomination for Senate on Tuesday in a bid to succeed Mitch McConnell. Barr also served in the House since 2013, defeated Kentucky Attorney General David Cameron. The AP called the race, with Barr leading Cannon 64-28, with 5% voted in. Barr's victory marked a significant win for Trump, who endorsed the seventh-term carry earlier in the month, as another opponent, Nate Morris, also dropped out to accept a future ambassador post in the administration.
3: Hold on, let me ask you a question. Does Trump pretty much does that a lot? You know, he'll offer somebody something so they do pull out. Do you think that's what that was or no?
2: That was.
3: Yes. Yeah,
2: that was.
3: Got it.
2: And they will. He will get a
3: post. Yeah, sure.
2: Ambassador to Luxembourg. Is it?
3: Mm-hmm. Yeah.
2: Trump endorses Ken Paxton ahead of the Texas Senate primary runoff. Trump made his long-awaited endorsement of Texas Senate primary, giving Attorney General Ken Paxton a boost, a definitive boost, ahead of his May 26th runoff. Ken Paxton has gone through a lot and in many cases very unfairly, but he's a fighter. He knows how to win, Trump wrote. A country needs fighters and also loyalty to the cause of greatness. Trump said, I know Ken well. His team tested at the highest and most difficult levels, and he's a winner. Ken is a strong supporter of terminating the filibuster and, very importantly, the Save America Act.
3: Mm-hmm.
2: Paxton responded to the endorsement, saying he's incredibly honored to have Trump's complete and total endorsement. Trump defeats Bill Cassidy in the GOP primary.
3: His nemesis.
2: Louisiana lawmaker who angered the president by voting for impeachment has once again, Trump has terminated his political career.
3: Mm.
2: Senator Ken Paxton's run for re-election was cut short Sunday as voters heeded Trump's call to oust the two-term Louisiana Republican.
3: Senator Bill Cassidy's run for re-election was cut short.
2: Sorry.
3: That's okay.
2: With the incumbent expected to finish third in the GOP primary. The outcome marks a dramatic end for Cassidy's decades-long run in politics, with the result again showing Trump's ability to make or break Republican careers. So you have four victories here, one in Kentucky, one in Texas, a big one in Louisiana, a big one in Kentucky, another one in Kentucky, and you're dealing here really with a guy who takes no prisoners.
3: You mean Trump? Yeah, no kidding.
2: I think it's becoming very clear that the reports of Trump's decline, of Trump's lack of power, of Republicans questioning Trump, are just bull. Trump showed tremendous strength in these primaries.
3: Oh, that's unbelievable. He's a real boss.
2: And John McLaughlin, the pollster who I use and Trump uses, said that Trump's approval rating is now 48%.
3: Wow.
2: Which is what it's always been. His vote share in 24 was 48%, 49%. And basically, Trump has not lost a bit of support, has gained tremendous momentum. You have to do this. You have to talk about this constantly because you need to reframe the news that the media puts out there and have people understand just how total Trump's control of the Republican Party is.
3: You know, also, we have to speak about this shooting at the White House. I just want to bring it up. That was at the Eisenhower, that, you know, where we go in all the time, where the Secret Service, yep, that booth is. And they took the guy out. And I want to tell all the people that go on the news and talk about this, do not use this guy's name. Call him the creep, the number four.
2: We can't pronounce it anyway. It's an Arab name.
3: Yeah, I read it this morning, but I said, I'm not, because that's what they want. Even though they die, they want to be a martyr. So if you stop doing it, the ones, there will be some that say, well, my name's not going to get out there. Maybe I'll have a beer.
2: Yeah.
3: You know, right. And then I heard this morning from one of our security guys, that, and I don't know this to be true, I think it is, Ivanka was targeted. I don't know about targeted, but there were assassination talk. Somebody was talking about it, chatter. I don't know where that is yet, so I can't confirm it. But this is horrible. This is really a disgusting thing. You know what? One of the reasons, one of the things going on in the world is the Democrats like, oh, boy, they missed them. Too bad. You know, people on Facebook and TikTok, all this stuff. Oh, they missed. That's the problem. I remember when Hillary, they found a bomb in her campaign office. She wasn't even there. It was in who knows where it was, in some other state. And I remember, and I can't stand her. And I said, that's horrible that they found a bomb in her camp. You remember this when, yep, she was campaigning? Maybe in Oklahoma or so, I don't know. And I remember saying, you know, I don't like her, but I don't want to see this happen. I don't want people killing her either or doing that type of thing. The Dems on that side, they don't care. They're mad that the guy missed, you know? So I'm going to go with that. So now, you want to talk about Trump's drug thing? President Trump on Monday announced more than 600 generic medications are being added to the government's discounted drug website, TrumpRx, dramatically increasing offerings from one of the Republican administration's key initiatives to help Americans struggling with high costs. Yeah, that's for sure. The beefed-up website is the Trump administration's answer to criticism from Democrats who have called TrumpRx performative and noted that many of the brand name drugs it has features are cheaper with insurance or have lower cost generic versions sold elsewhere. It also marks an effort to respond to a top voter concern for November's midterm elections, affordability. Health costs are a worry for many Americans, an issue compounded by the Republican-led Congress, recent cuts to Medicaid, and the expiration of Enhanced Affordable Care Act, the Obama thing, subsidies this year that sent some people's premium skyrocketing. The expansion is made possible by partnerships with the online pharmacies, including Amazon Pharmacy, GoodRx, and billionaire investor Mark Cuban's Cost Plus Drugs. Trump said at an event at the White House, he was talking about that. This has been the greatest breakthrough in lowering health care costs in modern history, but we're just sort of getting started, Trump said, calling TrumpRx the hottest thing in medicine. It's about time, and I think it's going to happen. Listen, the art of the deal is what this guy does, right? You know, so far, it seems like almost everything he touches is turned into gold. It just seems that way. Is it me because I like the guy?
2: Well, what's left?
3: Yeah.
2: He's settling the war in Iran. He's won all of these domestic primaries, and the economy's doing great.
3: Well, you know, Dick,
2: incomes. Go ahead.
3: I said this 2, 3, 5 shows ago. that he was going to settle this thing within weeks to a month. So the midterms, he's going to back out. Netanyahu, if he has to come in, will come in. But I knew he was going to finish this thing in a month. It's just, I knowing who he is and how he works his deals, you know.
2: Also, it now appears that real wages, that is adjusted for inflation, are up under Trump in the first 16 months compared to steep losses under Biden. When oil prices fall below $80 a barrel, which they will soon, incomes and affordability will rise again.
3: What is oil right now?
2: 105, I think.
3: I don't even know, right? It'll drop. Yeah, I filled up a couple of cars yesterday in Florida, and it cost me $100 and whatnot. But and I even said, this is not going to kill me. It's not cheap, but it's worth not getting blown up with a nuclear bomb.
2: And the idea that gas prices going up to $5, $5.25, $5.50.
3: Yeah.
2: From 480, 470,
3: right.
2: that's a global crisis, that's going to defeat Trump.
3: It's not.
2: This is not true.
3: That's right.
2: And what shows it's not true is McLaughlin's data that shows him still at a 48% job approval rating. And the primaries that show Trump winning all of the primaries by large margins against his major opponents, Cassidy and Tom Massey.
3: Well, just to look at the experience and what he's done, he does everything he said he's going to do, so you know the prices are going to come down, most likely. Everyone's thinking, all right, this is horrible. I don't like the idea of the gas so much, but it's going to come down, and we're not going to get blown up, hopefully.
2: Yeah, a manufactured crisis went away.
3: Yeah, right.
2: And Trump is really solving the real crisis, which is Iran having possibly nuclear weapons.
3: Yeah, right. Absolutely. Listen, people know what this guy's been doing, and they believe in him. All right, we're going to take a break.
2: Well, we have two more minutes.
3: Okay.
2: Now UN climate experts admit that climate change won't destroy the Earth tomorrow.
3: Oh, really?
2: Apoplectic climate change predictions were box office gold to Hollywood, but they did untold damage to the public psyche, economy, and the average man's pocketbook. Now the United Nations Influential Climate Change Committee has quietly discarded the dire temperature rise scenarios used in the two previous reports, predicting horrific consequences of global warming if greenhouse emissions weren't curbed. For years, lefty outfits based on dubious climate science screamed about the coming climate catastrophe. The New York Times warned that climate change is harming the planet faster than we can adapt. The Times also said climate change is speeding toward catastrophe. A hotter future is certain. Alexandria Ocasio-Cortez, Congresswoman, insisted the world would end by 2030 if we didn't address climate change. By which she meant trillions on the Greenhouse New Deal and returning to Stone Age-style living.
3: Oh, my God.
2: Democrats went full tilt in accepting the UN Intergovernmental Panel on Climate Change, reporting forecasts of dramatic rise in sea levels.
3: Oh, yeah.
2: Rapidly melting glaciers, global crop failures. But let's face it, the UN scenarios were overblown from the start, and the left's climate crusaders hyped them even more. The newest IPCC report credits renewables, civilian climate policy, and recent emissions trends for making the most dire forecasts implausible. But even further reports, when read thoroughly, made clear that the looming catastrophe the left had predicted was nothing more than a politically useful fiction. Last year, Dutch researchers refuted projections of calamitous sea level rises by actually looking at the data gathered from coastal sites around the globe rather than on models extrapolated from biased assumptions. Mm. None of which stopped the world from wasting trillions on futile climate change prevention or scaring young kids out of their minds.
3: I like that it says politically useful fiction. I call it political useful idiot fiction.
2: Yep.
3: It's so true. It's just scare tactics that they have to use. And the morons, the useful idiots go with it. Oh, look, it's going to, Manhattan's going to be 20 feet underwater. Yeah.
2: And every year you read that the predictions of the previous years are wrong.
3: Always.
2: And constantly.
3: Well, what, you remember Al Gore? Oh, global warming, 6 months later, a year later, climate change. Yeah, it wasn't right. global warming anymore. Because yep. every time he went to do a speech, the global warming speech, it was like the coldest
2: day. It's a freezing day. Yeah, right.
3: Like some snow in July. Anyway, we got to take a break and we'll be back very soon.
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2: History doesn't repeat itself, but as Mark Twain said, it often rhymes. In 1973, a 7% oil supply cut collapsed the stock market by 48%, while gold and silver skyrocketed. Now tensions in the Strait of Hormuz threaten 20% of the world's oil. Hey, if a 7% shortage caused a historic crash, imagine what 20% will do. We're facing geopolitical conflict, rising uncertainty, and inflation at a four-year high of 3.5%. Wall Street always says, sell in May and go away, but the data tells a different story for metals. Since 2000, gold has doubled the performance of the S&P 500, averaging a 20% yearly return for a quarter century. Banks like J.P. 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It isn't time to panic, but isn't it time to adjust and own more gold and silver? 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
4: New York City lawmakers and advocates are calling for cleaner streets following a rise in dog waste complaints.
5: Oh my gosh, a lot. It's like playing hopscotch with the dog poo. It's bad.
6: All the time.
7: I saw a lot, especially in this winter with the snow and everything. I say it's ridiculous.
4: New Yorkers know the drill.
5: I feel like I have to puke. I just try to close my eyes and walk around it. Make sure I don't step in it.
7: Well, I'm born and raised here in New York, Manhattan, so I'm used to it. When I see it, if I come across it, how nasty as it may sound, but my reaction is, okay, this one is fresh and this one is old.
4: The city council is considering a package of legislation dubbed

0: would expand access to dog waste bags, compost dog waste collected from dog runs, and strengthen enforcement in certain areas. I'm Lisa Ritchie, 77 WABC News.
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2: Clowns to the left of me, jokers to the right, here I am, stuck in the middle with you.
3: Beep, beep, beep, beep, beep, beep, beep, beep, beep, beep, beep, beep.
4: What is that?
3: Beep, beep, beep, beep, beep. That's Morse code for... This is Dick Morris with the Dick Morris and Doug DePiro show, sponsored by the Patriot Gold Group.
4: I think you're a beep.
3: Beep, beep, beep, beep, beep, beep, beep, beep.
4: Oh, my God, that's worse than you singing. You know, when Dick...
3: Beep, beep, beep.
4: Oh, stop it.
3: You know why I'm saying this. Rock.
4: Rock. We got Rock. Rock on the Rocks is on, and we're going to talk about some on this day.
3: The invention of Morse code.
4: Let her tell the story. Hi, Rock. How are you?
3: Beep, beep.
4: Rock, are you on?
5: Yes. Hi, guys. How are
4: you? You hear Dick Morris?
3: Beep, beep, beep, beep, beep, beep, beep, beep.
4: I'm going to give you a beep. Beep, beep, beep. I'm going to give you a beep. Beep, beep.
5: I know exactly what he's saying.
3: Let's hear it, Rock.
5: Yeah, but first I wanted to say and acknowledge, with respect and honor, the ultimate sacrifice of the fallen, which was said best by President Reagan in 1982. So just for a moment, as we honor their memory, let us pledge that their lives, their sacrifices, their valor shall be justified and remembered for as long as God gives life to this nation.
4: Oh, Memorial Day.
3: Memorial Day.
4: Oh,
3: and,
4: yeah.
3: And on the day when Trump has probably settled the war with Iran.
5: Yeah.
4: Oh, thank you, Rock. I actually forgot. Thank you.
5: Yes. Yeah, you're welcome. So on this day, I will begin with a quote by Woodrow Wilson. We grow great by dreams, and all great men are dreamers. On this day, dreams became a reality in the U.S. by two such men. The first, Dick, was inventor Samuel Morse.
3: Beep, beep, beep, beep, beep, beep, beep, beep, beep, beep, beep, beep, beep, beep, beep. Go ahead.
5: Who sent his first message today in 1844... And the message was, what hath God wrought, from the book of Numbers. It took him 12 years to develop his idea of this telegraph system to sending his first message 144 years ago. He sent it from the U.S. Capitol in D.C. to a railroad station in Baltimore, Maryland.
4: Wow.
5: The word perseverance comes to my mind. The second was a man named John Roebling, a civil engineer who designed the plans for the Brooklyn Bridge, the world's first iconic steel wire suspension bridge, a total of over 14,000 main cables.
4: Amazing.
5: After 14 years of construction, quite a long time, on this day, it officially opened to the public. It was a celebration of great achievement and the lives of thousands of men who worked on its completion. I believe that today many families have had one of these such men within their own family history. And to celebrate P.T. Barnum, he led a parade of 21 circus elephants, including the famous Jumbo, to prove that the bridge was structurally sound and to calm public fears of taking that walk. And so it was. And so here we are.
3: But then after the elephants left, everybody ran onto the Brooklyn Bridge to celebrate that it was okay. And there was a crowd.
4: Stampede.
3: And some people got killed
4: that
3: in
4: was
3: the stampede.
4: Yeah, that was before the elephant thing.
5: I know, that's the sad part. Yes, absolutely.
4: The week before, right.
5: I didn't have that, though. But what is the one common thread connecting us to the Americans that followed their dreams, sometimes waiting years for an idea to become tangible fruition? Well, George Washington quoted, the harder the conflict, the greater the triumph. And so it is, so it shall be, and blessings to all. Amen.
3: Well, thank you, Rock.
5: Yeah, with that, with the conflicts, the dreams, and all that we're facing today, we can all use some perseverance and patience.
4: Absolutely. I don't know how to shut them up. If I shut them up the way I want to,
3: I'm just doing simultaneous.
4: The show would end.
3: I'm just doing simultaneous.

0: translation. Beep, beep, beep, beep, right. Beep, beep, beep.
1: Let me tell you this. Let me tell you this.
2: I know what to get you now. I'm going to find an old one.
1: Now, you know the song, Heard It Through the Grapevine. You know the song? And I don't sing either, by the way, so don't do the beep, beep. No, stop. So anyway, Heard It Through the Grapevine, the song, and that comes from Morse code way back when, probably a couple of years after this was invented and done. One of the presidents sent some mercenaries, some guys over towards the West to run wire so they could have teletype, so the Morse code, right? And it looked like grapevines because they would run these wires, like 50 bumps of wire, 50, maybe 100, so that, you know, if they break, they have more. And it looked like grapevines. So they used to say when you got a telegram, oh, something from the grapevine. Oh, what'd you get from the grapevine? That's where I Heard It Through the Grapevine comes from. What do you think of that, Rock?
0: Beep, beep, beep, beep, beep, beep, beep, beep, beep, beep, beep, beep, beep, beep, beep, beep, beep. Hey, when I wave my arms around, the simultaneous translation, you listen.
1: You're like an Italian.
0: Yeah.
1: That's the Jewish-Italian version.
2: You know, they used the Morse code even after they transmitted over voice with radio live. They still used it for many, many years after that.
0: But, and you know, the military significance of Morse code was enormous. It gave Abraham Lincoln the ability to run the Civil War remotely.
1: Right.
0: He was able to his generals were terrible.
1: Get messages.
0: And he was able to, in real time, do battlefield deployments and run the Civil War.
1: Because it used to be a horse, a guy on a horse with a rolled up thing with a wax stamp on it. Listen, also, you know, there's been up until a couple of years ago, the Holland Tunnel would have elephants go through the Holland Tunnel right before the circus started. It was a tradition for 100 years that elephants, they would stop, you know, when the circus was coming into town, Madison Square Garden, right? Yes, right? They would stop, the elephant containers would stop at the Holland Tunnel and they would take the elephants out and walk them through the Holland Tunnel. They would close the tunnel for 5 hours, whatever it took, right? That comes from the Brooklyn Bridge. It became a tradition. They started bringing the elephants every year over the Brooklyn Bridge, but then after, and I don't know how long, 10 years, 20, whatever it was, they said, no more bringing the elephants.
0: New York is a democratic city.
1: No, but that's...
0: No more elephants.
1: They just closed the circus just recently, right? It was, thank God, I never liked the circus anymore.
0: I don't know, I call it the Congress.
1: Well, a Congress is a group of apes or chimpanzees. You know how you call...
0: a Congress of apes, yeah.
1: A Congress of I think, chimpanzees, I'm not sure, but it's called the Congress.
0: Yeah.
1: A bunch of monkeys. So thank you, Rock. Appreciate it so much.
0: Thank you, Rock.
2: Bye. All right. Bye-bye.
1: Feel better.
0: As a result of Trump's visit with China, there are now concerns that he may restrict arms sales to Taiwan to improve relations. There have been forces in Taiwan who've been claiming the obvious, which is that Taiwan is no longer going to take over China, as Chiang Kai-shek hoped, but that in fact...
1: No, you mean China's not going to take over Taiwan. You just
0: said
1: Taiwan.
0: No, I'm saying, right. Back after China lost the civil, after Chiang lost the civil war, and the communists took over China.
1: Circa, when was this?
0: 1949.
1: Okay.
0: Chiang Kai-shek, the boss of the Chinese nationalists, and Formosa, who had been kicked out of China, kept up the fiction that they would return.
1: Oh, right.
0: That ultimately they would conquer China again.
1: Ah.
0: Just the next chapter in the Civil War. And it wasn't until Nixon visited China that fiction went away.
1: Mao Zedong, right?
0: Yeah. And now increasingly, the Chinese are saying that unless the nationalists in Formosa, Taiwan, concede that they will not take over China, China will take over Taiwan. And Xi Jinping warned Trump about potential conflict over Taiwan. Trump is challenging longstanding U.S. policy toward Taiwan after his two-day visit to China by announcing that he may restrict a multi-billion-dollar arms package for the island democracy in a bid to improve relations with Taiwan.
1: Won't that weaken Taiwan in China's eyes?
0: Yeah, it will.
1: But won't China then look at that and say, a couple more years, Trump will be gone, we'll take him, you know, that's
0: I think that is what they're thinking.
1: Mm-hmm.
0: Taiwan's president, meanwhile, is pushing back against Trump's statement, saying that the island is provocatively risking war by seeking independence from China, from Beijing.
1: Mm.
0: So basically what's going on is that China is flexing its muscles in Taiwan and threatening to come closer to taking over Taiwan. But it's not going to happen. Trump is considering using the arms sales as leverage in ongoing negotiations with China. Right now, the president is considering how to move forward on that. The reality is it's really important for the United States and China to have a stable relationship. Taiwan, in the meantime, is securing itself by becoming the world's leading and incredibly dominant producer of chips. 90% of the computer chips made in the world are now made by and in Taiwan.
1: And the one thing Trump said, the Chinese president asked him whether the United States would defend Taiwan amid concerns over Chinese attack. Trump responded, I don't talk about those issues.
0: Yeah.
1: I didn't know where to go with that.
0: There's always been a deliberate policy of ambiguity.
1: Yeah,
0: the United States has never said that it will defend Taiwan if China attacks. It has moved aircraft carriers in position to do that.
1: Right. Action speak.
0: But then Taiwan really took matters into their own hands in a very positive way by dominating the world's computer chip industry, with over 90% of the chips in the world now made in Taiwan, and the island producing all of the advanced chips. Nobody can afford to see Taiwan back under Chinese control.
1: Mm.
0: And that's really what's inhibiting them. Xi Jinping, the leader of China, can't admit that because he needs to still talk about, we're going to conquer Taiwan in the future, just not tomorrow.
1: See, that's where your brilliance comes in. We talked about this a couple of months ago, and you're able to recall that story again. That's the difference between smart and really smart. He can't remember somebody's name that just walked into place, but he can't remember that.
0: Well, my worst coverage is really good.
1: Oh, God, please, please, please, please. So, U.S. and Nigeria kill ISIS leader. The U.S. military killed a top ISIS commander in a joint mission with Nigeria. President Trump announced this. He described the mission as meticulously planned and very complex, resulting in the death of the most active terrorist in the world. Abu, here's another one I have to try to figure out
0: how
1: to
0: say. This is one you have to, because we want him to be famous.
1: That's right. That's right. This is one I will say the name. Absolutely. Abu Bilal al-Minuki. I'm going to call him Minuki Honey. You know Minuka Honey? So anyway, Abu Bilal al-Minuki, second in command of ISIS globally, thought he could hide in Africa, but little did he know we had sources who kept us informed on what he was doing. Trump wrote this on the Truth Social. He will no longer terrorize the people of Africa or help plan operations to target Americans. With his removal, ISIS's global operation is greatly diminished. The president then thanked the Nigerian government for his partnership. Nigerian President Bola Ahmed Tinubu said the terrorist compound was in the Lake Chad Basin, which borders Niger, Chad, and Nigeria. The terrorist leader was deemed a specially designated global terrorist by the State Department. War Secretary Pete Hegseth said the United States hunted al-Minuki for months because he was killing Christians. In turn, Hegseth revealed, "We killed him and his entire posse." I love this. In November, Trump directed the Department of War to help protect persecuted Christians in Nigeria. That order led to a December airstrike that targeted ISIS militants in Western Africa countries. The latest operation marks Trump's continued commitment to protecting Christians from Islamists. I love this. Abu Bilal al-Minuki was the senior ISIS general directorate of province Emir the number two for ISIS globally. Why is this so difficult for me? Responsible for overseeing the planning attacks, directing hostage taking, and managing financial operations. He posted this on X this morning. The removal of him and other ISIS personnel makes Americans safer by further degrading ISIS' ability to plan and carry out attacks that threaten the U.S. homeland, American citizens, and innocent civilians. U.S. Africa Command oversaw the precise operation, Hexas said, after it was approved by Trump in conjunction with Nigerian president. AFRICOM posted a minute-long video of the aerial footage that captured the fatal...
0: There is this quiet civil war going on in Africa, particularly in Nigeria, which is the largest country in Africa, between the Christians and the Muslims. And there is a serious effort of taking vast numbers of hostages and murdering large numbers of people by the Muslim caliphate.
1: The number's ridiculous, right? The Christians in Nigeria, it's in tens of thousands or even more, I think.
0: That still live there? Millions. Wow. Half of Nigeria is Christian. Half is Muslim.
1: No, how many were taken out or killed recently?
0: Hundreds.
1: No, I think it was in the thousands.
0: Yeah.
1: I don't know. I'll look it up during the break.
0: But the point is that the U.S. is taking this very seriously and working with the Nigerian forces, eliminating that.
1: Good. Thank God.
0: And this is an enormous, enormous global thing.
1: We can thank God, you know, for keeping Trump alive to do this.
0: But closer to home, retail sales rose solidly in April, and there were few signs of gas price strain.
1: High gas prices have not deterred Americans from spending at stores. This is interesting. Shopping online and dining out. Retail sales data from the U.S. government shows Thursday. American spending at retail stores, online shops, and restaurants rose by a solid 0.5% in April, the Bureau of Economic Analysis said. That matched the consensus forecast of economic surveyed by business news outlets. Compared with a year ago, spending is up an impressive 4.9, like 5%. Wow. Spending at gas stations rose sharply due to soaring... spending at gas stations rose sharply due to soaring fuel prices. In April, drivers spent 2.3%, basically, 3% more at gas stations than March. When spending jumped to 13.7% from the previous month, compared with a year ago, spending is up 20.9%.
0: But there are a few signs.
1: Hard to believe this.
0: But the consumers are not pulling back in spending in other parts of the economy. Spending at bars and restaurants, highly discretionary category, considered likely to see a decline if consumers were very worried or financially strained, rose 0.6% in April. Compared with a year ago, Americans spent 3% more in eating and drinking spots. So at least we're raising a glass to the embargo. Spending at electronics and appliance stores rose 1.4% for the month. Compared with a year earlier, it's up 7.6%. The category that includes sporting goods stores and bookshops saw a 13.4% annual gain. General merchandise shares showed an increase of 3%. Online spending grew by 1% in April from a year ago, up 11%. Sales at home improvement stores and garden centers rose 11%. High gas prices may weigh on the auto sales, but other retail sales do not show any drop.
1: You know, this is a good example. Christmas time comes, you have to spend the money on your kids, and you think, people do it. They still spend that money because they know Christmas is over in a month, right? They know this gas thing is over in a month or two. So
0: yeah, and
1: that's one of the reasons.
0: And the total fantasy that this is hurting Trump in the midterms. Trump is in great shape in the midterms.
1: Right. Oh,
0: the polling reflects that. And the deal with Iran that'll further lower it will make it even better.
1: Without a doubt. We have to take a break. We'll talk more about this on the other side.
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6: Extra. With the weather warming up, medical professionals are focusing on swim safety for children. That includes Dr. Elizabeth Feldman, who says to keep young children safe, close gates and secure the pool.
7: Take the toys out of the pool because that can sometimes kind of draw the little ones in, like, oh, I want to get that toy, right? So they're going to be more inclined to get in there and grab it.
6: The advice is for swimmers to take breaks, stay hydrated, and there should always be adults designated to keep a close eye on children free from all distractions. That includes cell phones, by the way. Drowning can happen silently without splashing or yelling, and severe brain injury can start after just about 4 to 6 minutes without oxygen. Drowning is one of the top causes of death in young children. For 77 WABC News, I'm James Flippin.
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1: Dick, let's go to the phone. Let's take Sandra in New Jersey. Hi, Sandra.
0: Hey, Sandra.
9: Hello, Doug and Dick and Roxanne. Happy Memorial Day.
1: Yes.
9: I wanted to say something. I have a very big concern here, and I think it's very legitimate, and I wanted to pass it by you. So I have learned that in China, there's drugs that they have, APIs called active pharmaceutical ingredients. Now, Dick, they have 80% of the drugs that we use here in America. And I read that in 2 months, if we didn't get their drugs, we would be in very deep trouble because we wouldn't have the medicine. These are antibiotics I'm talking about.
0: But Trump has succeeded in closing that gap significantly. Maybe 80% now, but it was 90. And a few more years, it'll be largely gone. Trump has been
1: manufacturing
0: very effective in
1: that. Here and for new people.
0: And
1: sure.
0: Stopping China from undercutting our industry.
1: Yeah, that's important. Well, that's what he does with a lot of businesses. He gets them back here, which a lot of presidents drove them away, like Hochul driving people out of New York. Trump is driving pharmaceuticals back. Thank you, Sandra. Anything else?
9: No, I wasn't done yet. I wanted to say I like that he's making the drugs cheaper, but there's a big problem going on in China. They are making $8.9 billion in organ transplants.
1: Wow.
9: And we can't look the other way, but we look the other way because their medicine. This is my concern. This is what I said. Why I said we have a legitimate concern here. We need them. We're dependent on them.
1: Right.
9: Maybe it's getting better. I hear you, Dick, and I'm glad about that. But how can we look at this big problem, what they're doing over there with innocent people, if we have to turn our eyes a little bit because we need them for drugs? That was my point.
0: Yep. Good points. Thank you, Sandra.
1: We have a hard break again. We're sorry, Sandra. We have to go.
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0: History doesn't repeat itself, but as Mark Twain said, it often rhymes. In 1973, a 7% oil supply cut collapsed the stock market by 48%, while gold and silver skyrocketed.
10: Now tensions in the Strait of Hormuz threaten 20% of the world's oil. Hey, if a 7% shortage caused a historic crash, imagine what 20% will do. We're facing geopolitical conflict, rising uncertainty, and inflation at a four-year high of 3.5%. Wall Street always says, sell in May and go away. But the data tells a different story for metals. Since 2000, gold has doubled the performance of the S&P 500, averaging a 20% yearly return for a quarter century. Banks like J.P. 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
11: Senator John Cornyn of Texas has filed legislation that would bar immigrants who support Sharia law from entering or remaining in the United States.
12: My constituents have become increasingly alarmed at immigrant enclaves that seek to adopt Sharia law.
11: He says the measure is part of a broader effort to defend constitutional protections as the nation approaches its 250th anniversary. If passed, it would deny immigration benefits to non-citizens who support what he called anti-American activities. Those benefits include asylum and green cards. The Muslim Sharia law severely restricts the rights of women. And John Cornyn says that immigrant enclaves that support Sharia law are popping up everywhere, even in Texas.
12: Last summer, a group of individuals attempted to create a Sharia law compound in Josephine, Texas, known as the East Plano Islamic Center.
11: John Terrett, 77 WABC News.
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13: Clowns to the left of me, jokers to the right, here I am.
0: Welcome back to the Dick Morris and Doug DePiro Show, sponsored by the Patriot Gold Group. You know, that news story about Sharia law is very important. Mm. The goal of the Muslim extremists, the jihadists, is to gradually extend Sharia law to a point where it becomes an essential element of jurisprudence all over the country. And by Texas taking action against it, we're really dealing with something very, very important. Already there was an effort in Texas to create a Sharia law zone in which Sharia law would be controlling. And that's what they did in London, and that's what they've been doing in the UK. And this effort to restrict it is very important.
1: It has to be. We can't have this happening in our country. It's horrible. It's not going to happen anyway. Not after Trump and the whole. It's not going to happen. Anyway, listen to this. This is, and I'm going to, after this, I talk about this, I got to tell you my feelings about this. I'm 50-50 on this thing. Driverless cars could save 30,000 lives a year. What a paradox. The public resistance to AI is growing at a roughly the same rate that the hard evidence is showing spectacularly health benefits and lives saved from AI's everyday applications. Here's the latest. Doctors from around the country are rallying around the rapid adoption of automated vehicles, AVs they're calling it, because of the dramatic reduction in car accidents and serious injuries. 2025 peer-reviewed study, which examined more than 50 million fully driverless miles on public... Oh, I thought it was going to be saying cars. 50 million fully driverless miles on public roads has found 80% reduction in crashes compared with human drivers. I believe that. Intersection crashes down 96%. Pedestrian down 92%. Cyclist or motorcycle crashes down 83%. Lateral crashes 73%. This data comes from Waymo, which admittedly has a clear bias because they operate the AVs, but it still well establishes that nearly 90% of accidents are due to drivers. Of course it is. 100% of them are due to drivers. People are driving. They don't have AVs yet. 90% of accidents are due to driver error and increasingly drivers texting while their cars swerve. Well, listen, I'm on my motorcycle every day, as you know, and that I see more than ever. Cars swaying. I go by. I'm looking for them. They're on their phone. Now they're on their little screen in the middle, and they're doing the thing. It's ridiculous. It used to be, 30 years ago, I used to say women drinking coffee and doing their makeup, going to work. Now it's everyone on the phone and whatnot. Around 40,000 Americans die on the roads each year. More than 2 million Americans suffer serious injuries. All right, we know that. New York, Massachusetts, Washington, Minnesota, and Washington, D.C. have laws blocking these robo-taxis in their states, mostly at the behest of the taxi lobby. The author of this letter, Jonathan Slotkin, the chief medical officer at whatever health system in Pennsylvania, explains his underlining motivation. I'm a neurosurgeon that practices and frequently have blood on my hands from car crashes, including of children. So, we had a Subaru quite a while back, and I couldn't stand it. Not to talk bad about it. They're great.
0: Keep talking to you.
1: They're great cars. They were without a doubt great. I couldn't stand this freaking thing. I couldn't get rid of it quick. It was a liberal. It was the, you're going too fast, you're going too slow, you're going over the line. I almost cursed. I hear you get the button ready for me, right? I couldn't stand this car. It's a great car, but me as a driver, I could not take that. It was telling me what to do. But it drove itself similar. If you keep your hands touched the wheel, it drove me from Connecticut. I tried it out. I tested it.
0: And that drove me crazy.
1: Yeah. It drove me from Connecticut to New York City to Trump Tower. I never touched the gas, the brake, or the wheel. You have to keep your hands on the wheel. If you take your hands off the wheel for whatever it was, 20 seconds, 30 seconds, it'll beep, beep, and it shuts off the automatic thingamajig. It was unbelievable, but I didn't trust it. I didn't trust it, and I'm worried about it. So I'm indifferent right now. I think I'll be okay with this.
0: I had a great conversation with my wife, Eileen. She said, I don't trust automatic vehicles. And I said, you don't trust them, but you trust my driving?
1: Yeah, right. Don't ever trust.
0: You're doing something wrong.
1: Dick Morris's driving. What do we got, a couple of seconds? Okay, we got to go. We're going to take a break. We're at these hard breaks a lot, but that's all right. All right, we'll see you on the other side.
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15: Steady rain becoming intermittent, high of 57. Good afternoon, I'm Anita Bonita. A 29-year-old man was shot in the chest early this morning in the Bronx. He did not survive. Police say they were called to 2201 Haviland Avenue in Castle Hill, where the shooting occurred just after midnight. According to the Daily News, the victim was taken by private means to St. Barnabas, where he was pronounced dead. No word on what led up to the shooting. It's the second homicide this year in the 43rd Precinct. The New York State DOT has outdone itself. Noam Layden reports.
16: The State Department of Transportation repaired over a quarter of a million potholes in April, far surpassing the goal of 175,000 that was set by Governor Hochul. Some New Yorkers, though, they're not sure they believe that because they still have so many potholes in their neighborhood.
17: Probably 10% of that. There's no way they can cover all that.
18: It could be true because what the job they do is really, it's not a good job. They just patch it on the top, and when trucks will go over it in a week, it's open. Up again.
16: DOT leaders say more than 215 crews deployed to fill the holes, do repaving, putting down 120,000 tons of asphalt on state roads last month. The project rolled out following one of the coldest winters in recent memory. Noam Layden, WABC News.
15: The Knicks moved to within one game of the NBA Finals. They're now up 3-0 over the Cavs in the Eastern Conference Finals. This New Yorker has lived through it before, and he's keeping the faith.
19: In my opinion, they're not a championship caliber team, but their heart and their grit and their determination to win, the hungriness, is there for them to win a championship.
15: Game 4 is tomorrow night in Cleveland. From the weather desk, cool this afternoon with steady rain becoming intermittent, high of 57. Cloudy tonight with occasional drizzle, temperatures holding steady. Rain clearing by Memorial Day afternoon going up to 74. It's 54 degrees. I'm Anita Bonita, 77 WABC News.
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15: New York City lawmakers and advocates are calling for cleaner streets following a rise in dog waste complaints.
21: Oh my gosh, a lot. It's like playing hopscotch with the dog poo. It's bad.
22: All the time.
23: I saw a lot, especially in this winter with the snow and everything. I said it's ridiculous.
15: New Yorkers know the drill.
21: I feel like I have to puke. I just try to close my eyes and walk around it. Make sure I don't step in it.
23: Well, I'm born and raised here in New York, Manhattan, so I'm used to it. When I see it, if I come across it, how nasty as it may sound, but my reaction is, okay, this one is fresh and this one is old.
15: The city council is considering a package of legislation dubbed Scoop, which would expand access to dog waste bags, compost dog waste collected from dog runs, and strengthen enforcement in certain areas. I'm Lisa Ritchie, 77 WABC News.
5: This is John Katsimatidis. Welcome to the Worldwide News Network, the network we have built to make sure people around the whole world all have current news. The world has become so small. I grew up in a world where Walter Cronkite, 92% of the people, believed what Walter Cronkite says. These people are entitled to the truth. 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
26: Clowns to the left of me, jokers to the right, here I am, stuck in the middle with you.
0: Hi, welcome back to the Dick Morris and Doug DePiro show, sponsored by the Patriot Gold Group. During the break, we got a call asking us to summarize what's going on with Iran. And you have to see this negotiation as peeling an onion. The first step is to make sure that they are not continuing to enrich uranium. The second step is to make sure that the uranium they've gotten is given to the United States or to some other country, even Pakistan, which already has the bomb. So it's okay if they get more material, they're not going to develop it.
1: Yeah?
0: Pakistan already has a nuclear weapon.
1: Okay,
0: and
1: go on.
0: So there's nothing wrong with their getting enriched uranium. I believe that this is a deal that will not happen in an instant. The only reason that they're talking about doing it very quickly right now is, frankly, that it's Memorial Day, and Trump has got to lower gas prices.
1: But one other thing. Quickly means, see, Trump's brilliant with this stuff. I mean, he's the art of the deal. He is the art of the deal. He knows that they're going to say, sure, let's do it, and hold and stall as long as they can. That's their tactic, and he knows
0: that. But what he's doing is he's saying we're going to keep the blockade, which is costing them a vast amount every day.
1: That's right.
0: Destroying their economy.
1: In other words, we're not going to give up the blockade while we're talking about the ceasefire.
0: Exactly.
1: I don't think so.
0: Exactly.
1: You want this blockade to come off, then you do what we're telling you we're going to do, and send in inspectors. And so that's where, remember Saddam Hussein?
0: Yeah.
1: You send in and he'd kick him out. He'd open the door and say, you can't come in.
0: Yep.
1: So I think Trump knows what he's doing. But is it gonna work?
0: Yeah, eventually it will.
1: Yeah, I hope so.
0: Look, the important point is that he has stopped Iran from developing its power.
1: That's right.
0: And they can continue to rattle our cage by claiming that they're enriching, but I think that we've been very successful in stopping it.
1: And he opened up a bar where they all do shots until they get bombed. are we doing number eight?
0: The U.S., working with the U.K. and the IAEA, successfully removed highly enriched uranium from a Venezuelan research reactor. The operation was carried out by the Department of Energy's National Nuclear Security Administration. The existence of highly enriched uranium had long been used in old RV-1 reactor for research purposes well before the socialists took over the country. It ceased operation in 1991. It hasn't been used since. Beginning in April, the uranium was transferred from the shutdown reactor south of Caracas, 100 miles overland, to a nighttime convoy protected by Venezuelan military. The uranium was placed in a British ship and shipped to the Department of Energy's Savannah research site in South Carolina.
1: Beautiful.
0: The safe removal of all enriched uranium from Venezuela sends another signal to the world of restored and renewed Venezuela.
1: And that's the National Nuclear Security Administration, NNSA.
0: There's a new study out that shows that 40% of New York City's population, 40%, is foreign born. Not just second or third generation immigrants, but foreign born. Almost half the city wasn't born in this country. New York isn't an American city anymore,
1: ugh,
0: by any reasonable definition of the term.
1: You know, listen, I don't mind any immigrant, any foreign at all. Don't wave your flag in my anywhere. Forget my face. Don't wave another. You pick up the American flag. Listen, my mother and my parents, my grandparents from Italy, right? We weren't allowed, number one, to speak Italian outside of the house. Unless you went to an Italian restaurant.
0: You can't speak Italian.
1: I can't even speak English.
0: You wouldn't be able to get a Coke or a hamburger.
1: I can't even speak English. No, but seriously, we weren't allowed to speak our language of our descent, right? Our Italian language, right? And because it was an insult, you would sound like you were whispering and insulting people. And that's the way it was. You never, ever would have an Italian flag anywhere without an American flag above it. We just knew that's the way it is, and that's the way it's supposed to be. So I don't care who's here and what they're speaking. Don't, you know, be American. Acclimate.
0: But when you see the election of Mandami.
1: Oh, horrible.
0: It puts it in a new perspective to know that 40% of the people in New York City are foreign-born.
1: Yes.
0: And it's increasing.
1: And they're Muslims, and they hate us, and they want Sharia law. Let's just face it. I'm tired. I'm not going to beat around the bush. The Muslims do not like us, even the nice ones. I'm sure there's some nice ones that like. I don't think so. And if you're not going to turn to their religion, they're going to chop your head off, whatever they're going to do. They're going to throw the gay people off the building. That's just what it is. And the Sharia law, I can't bring my dog into you. I don't think so, pal. I'm going to bring four Rottweilers in there and let them loose. Did I say how I felt?
0: Yeah, I think you did. I think you got your point across.
1: Good.
0: The important point to bear in mind here is that we are dealing with a new situation with Trump because of his anti-weaponization fund. Trump has said that Trump was sued by the IRS for $10 million in back taxes. He settled the lawsuit with the IRS. And as part of the settlement, he announced the creation of what he called an anti-weaponization fund, which would be at least $1 billion.
1: Wow.
0: And the Democrats have been going crazy criticizing this, saying that Trump essentially sued himself. He had the IRS sue him. Then he settled, and part of the settlement was this anti-weaponization fund. It's $1.8 billion, and it's created to help those who believe they were wrongfully targeted by the government to settle their claims, as Donald Trump was. Democrats in particular have argued that those convicted of assaulting police officer during the J6 attack on the Capitol could seek restitution from it. Two officers defending the Capitol have in fact filed a suit to block the fund. When CNN correspondent asked Blanche, the deputy attorney general, whether he would support individuals that hurt police officers were saving taxpayer dollars, he replied, "People that hurt police get money all the time." He added, "There's a process where if you believe you have your rights violated, you can apply for funds, you can sue, you can file a claim, you can go to court. In some of these cases, the state, federal, and the federal government settle these cases. It's appalling to ever touch a law enforcement officer, which is why anytime anybody does that, it's a federal, and it's a federal officer, we prosecute them. But it's a completely different question whether an individual is allowed to apply for a claim." Blanche announced the creation of a fund on Monday as part of a settlement in President Trump's since-withdrawn lawsuit against the IRS. Trump sued the agency in January after its prior tax returns were leaked to news sources. The fund will have the power to issue formal apologies and monetary relief to those who successfully claim that the federal government wronged them, according to the DOJ. The administration added there are, of course, no partisan requirements to file a claim. The department also cited a precedent from Keepsigel versus Vilsack settlement when the Obama administration created an $800 million fund to address individual claims accusing the Department of Agriculture of racism against Native Americans. To be eligible for payouts from that settlement, claimants had to be Native American and had to prove they were framed or ranched or deliberately or attempted to farm or ranch between 81 and 99. They also had to prove that they sold a loan or loan servicing from the department during that period. City, county, and state governments have also awarded more than $4 billion in compensation to victims' families as part of police misconduct settlement. But Blanche, Trump's former personal attorney, said Wednesday that it would not be appropriate for him to comment on who's eligible for restitution from the Anti-Weaponization Fund. "We can talk about hypotheticals blue in the face, but we need to see who really gets paid."
1: Listen, it's everything is an individual. You can't look at this across the board, everyone that sues about police or the opposite.
0: Well, this is a way to make sure the J6 people get some justice.
1: That's right.
0: They were set up by the FBI.
1: Absolutely.
0: The FBI infiltrated the J6 demonstrators with hundreds of agents.
1: Mm-hmm.
0: And they weren't just
1: infiltrated. Was this proven? Wait, you're saying this is allegedly?
0: Proven.
1: It was proven.
0: Admitted by the FBI.
1: Mm.
0: And they were not just there to stop violence. They were agents provocateurs.
1: Really?
0: They were people who were sent there to try to make the J6 demonstration into a riot.
1: I didn't know that it was a proven
0: deal. Over 400
1: deal.
0: FBI agents have been confirmed to have been in the mob.
1: Wow.
0: So you're dealing with a serious effort to try to provoke anti-Trump violence.
1: Of course.
0: And as a basis for the left wing opposing him.
1: Like I always say, Dick, the left has the most amazing machine in the world to do this. Evil machine.
0: Now,
1: evil machine.
0: Now, I think Trump is overreaching with his anti-weaponization fund. And I think that he feels that I was horribly punished for this by their suing me when they
1: shouldn't. But he dropped it.
0: But he dropped the lawsuit.
1: He did it to bring awareness to it more than he's not suing them for money. If anything, he wants to show you're not going to do this anymore. I don't think he cares about.
0: Well, I'm not so sure about that. I think that there were a lot of people who were seriously hurt or bankrupted because of the FBI prosecution after January 6th. And people whose reputations were destroyed. And I think Trump is right for setting up a fund to compensate these people. I think
1: to make it
0: generic to be with so many people, I think may be wrong. But I think in this focus, it makes sense.
1: But they'll tweak it as it goes. They'll tweak who gets, who doesn't. It's going to be up to whether it's a judge or somebody that, right? I would imagine.
0: Yeah, they will.
1: You know?
0: Right, Where's the beef?
1: Yeah, well, I give up.
0: Republicans better to bring down costs before July 4th. There's a beef shortage in America, and driving up prices at the grocery store for burgers and steaks just as summer outdoor grilling season gets started. this isn't helping the affordability crisis. So what can be done to make these cheeseburgers less expensive? Ground beef prices hit record highs this year, with average prices approaching $7 a pound nationally. That's almost 15% higher than consumers paid last year and more than 50% higher than 5 years ago. Beef and veal prices continue to increase in a way that far outpaces wages. The reason for this is that for a decade, the beef producers, including particularly communist China, have done their best to drive slaughterhouses out of business. And the number of slaughterhouses and processing facilities in the U.S. has been cut from hundreds to only a handful. There are four companies that control something like 90% of the meat processed in
1: really?
0: The U.S.
1: Four companies.
0: And two companies, including Smithfield Hams, which is largely owned by China, that control pork production. And as a result, when farmers want to kill cattle or pigs to produce beef and pork, they can't bring them to a range of slaughterhouses, just a few. The end of the funnel is very thin.
1: Right.
0: And they use that to raise the prices, to create a monopoly.
1: A bit of a monopoly, sure.
0: And Trump is now for the first time suing them to stop this monopoly. And I think he'll be successful. I think it's going to be very important. But a big reason why beef and pork prices are so much higher is because the monopoly is trying to exert control.
1: Okay, so with that, and I don't care how much it is, it's not that expensive. The best hamburger in the world, we go to Argentina, we go everywhere, is Trump Tower, the Trump Grill. And it sounds like I'm kissing ass over here. I am not. I don't care if he likes me, doesn't like me, I don't care what it is. It is the best hamburger ever. And his steak's unbelievable. He's got Cammy, his executive chef. She's unbelievable. She loves me. But his hamburgers are so... Am I right or wrong?
0: You're right.
1: And then you
0: You're
1: go there, you have the salmon with the thing and the other thing. But the burgers are so... I can't help it.
0: And there's always plenty of seats.
1: Yeah. It's a great... You got to go to the Trump Grill. 56 and 5th Avenue. Is that it? Right?
0: Yeah.
1: 56 and 5th Avenue. You got to go to the Trump Grill and have any steaks or any food there is amazing. But the burgers are the best. I had to do it. I had to do it. Sorry, Mr. President. I had to plug your place. Sorry.
0: Now, SpaceX is about to list its shares publicly.
1: Wait, okay, I could get through this. Ready? As SpaceX, his rocket firm, prepares to list its shares, it's impossible not to be impressed by this.
0: Elon Musk's ambition.
1: Yeah, unbelievable.
0: He wants to build data centers in space powered directly by the sun. Untroubled by not in my backyard, and ready to supercharge his quest to build the world's most powerful artificial intelligence. How much of this will work, nobody knows. But SpaceX's IPO could make him a trillionaire, as wealthy as all the households in this country combined.
1: And it's right. He doesn't care how much it's going to cost. He's going to make money.
0: The idea of powering a reactor in outer space directly from the sun is amazing.
1: That's so beautiful. I'm going to look into this now. All right, listen, we have to take a break, and when we come back, maybe I will look into it.
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6: Mayor Zoran Mamdani is making pre-K and 3K more accessible to New Yorkers. The city has offers to nearly 100,000 families for 3K and pre-K seats for next school year, including 2,000 additional 3K seats.
7: We have extended offers that meet New York's families where they are. 70% of families received an offer from their top 3K choice, which is a 5% increase from last year.
6: Mamdani also says the distance between a 3K family's home and childcare center has been reduced by 6 blocks on average.
7: Time that will frankly add a little bit more dignity and lift a little bit more anxiety from the lives of working parents.
6: And that issue of the time it takes to get from your accommodation to the preschool is seen as something very important. New Yorkers United for Healthcare says that untenable commutes are the difference between true universal childcare and an inequitable system. John Terrett, 77 WABC News.
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26: Clowns to the left of me, jokers to the right, here I am.
0: Welcome back to the Dick Morris and Doug DePiro Show, sponsored by the Patriot Gold Group. Israel worries about a bad deal with Iran that could derail strikes in the future to further degrade the regime. Trump and Netanyahu held a contentious call this week, people familiar with the matter said, with Netanyahu railing against the pact to end the war with Iran and Trump defending the diplomatic process. Israel has long expressed skepticism that Iran would ever abide by any agreement to dismantle its nuclear work. Netanyahu reiterated these points with Trump in the Tuesday call. Trump was unconvinced, telling Netanyahu he continued to pursue an accord that prevents Iran from ever getting a nuclear weapon. But on this one, I have to side with Mr. Netanyahu.
1: Yeah, me too.
0: I think that Trump is being freaked by the onset of Memorial Day weekend and the gas prices rising. But the polling and the retail sales show he doesn't have to be freaked. The polling shows that Trump's approval rating is still at 48%, what it's been for the last couple of months, where it was on Election Day. The higher gas prices are not imperiling his ability to keep Congress.
1: But maybe,
0: and the retail sale data is very strong.
1: Yeah, but maybe Trump's ego, on a positive side, he's thinking to himself, I can make them do this. Even though I know he's thinking, you know, trust but verify, all that kind of business. And he's thinking, you know, they're just stalling me. But I think somewhere in his mind, he really believes they might cave. It's hard to believe that, but
0: I think what's going on is they are caving. And I think Trump will count that. But they're not going to have a surrender ceremony. It's not going to be like
1: Definitely
0: on the USS
1: not.
0: Missouri.
1: Definitely not.
0: Where Japan signed it.
1: No way.
0: They're not going to admit it.
1: No way.
0: This regime will continue to claim a victory. It'll actually continue to claim that it's violating the deal.
1: Wait, who are you talking about?
0: The Iranians.
1: Are going to claim
0: that they're violating the deal.
1: That they are.
0: That they're not abiding by it, that there really never was a deal.
1: Show that muscle, that we're strong enough not to.
0: You know, we've knocked out so much of their nuclear capacity, so much of their military capacity, and they have to keep up appearances. They have to appear that they're in control.
1: Right.
0: Otherwise, they'll be toppled domestically.
1: Kind of like Putin.
0: Well,
1: he had to show.
0: Almost Putin.
1: Yeah.
0: But we're worse than Putin.
1: Yeah, right.
0: And I think that what Trump is trying to do is to do a victory dance, not where there is no victory, but where the other side won't admit that there's a victory.
1: Mm.
0: And I think that that's very possible.
1: I think he really could come through with the deal because nobody believes Trump bluffs. So that's the thing. I'm not going to bluff you. I'm going to close down the strait forever. You know, I'm going to sell my oil. China's going to freak out that they don't have their stuff from Iran. So, I don't know. This is a difficult one. It's impossible to
0: speculate. It's impossible to see what really is going on in Iran and distinguish the bluff from the reality.
1: Yeah.
0: And I think that Trump is increasingly claiming victory, where I don't think Iran is letting him do that. Now, while that's going on and while we're measuring the degree of death of Iran, the DOJ indicted Cuba's Raul Castro on murder conspiracy charges.
1: Wow, this is amazing.
0: Raul Castro has been indicted by the U.S. federal court for murder and conspiracy. The charges stem from a 1996 attack on planes aiding Cuban refugees. Four Cuban exiles were killed in the shootdown off Cuba's coast. Raul Castro, who spent years at the pinnacle of Cuban government alongside his brother Fidel Castro, has been indicted in a U.S. court on charges of murder and conspiracy. Raul Castro, 94, was first vice president and minister of defense at the time of the shootdown, which the U.S. said happened in international waters. The attack killed U.S. citizens who were part of Brothers to the Rescue, a group of Cuban exiles who flew pro-democracy propaganda missions on the island. Castro was captured on audio claiming his personal responsibility for the order to shoot down the planes. For nearly 30 years, the families of four murdered Americans have waited for justice. The indictment handed up last month by a grand jury in Miami and kept secret until now. It's the latest in a string of efforts by the Trump administration to pressure Cuba into a more cooperative relationship with the U.S.
1: Interesting.
0: It was those waters the Brothers of the Rescue flew over in Santa 337
1: SkyMet. Cessna 337.
0: Their mission included guiding or aiding Cubans attempting dangerous crossing and dropping pro-democracy leaders.

0: 337.
1: The mission included guiding or aiding Cubans attempting dangerous crossing and dropping pro-democracy leaflets. Now, people are worried. The Democrats are claiming that that this is all preparatory toward a U.S. invasion of Cuba. I don't think so. In fact, one of the things that's been said is that Trump is anxious to quickly resolve the situation in Iran so that he can free resources to invade Cuba. And in fact, he took one of our major aircraft carriers out of the Straits of Hormuz and sent them to the Caribbean to reinforce that. I think that this is Trump's bargaining strategy with the Cuba regime. And I think that what's going to happen is that Cuba, the communist regime, will be dismantled piecemeal. And you'll have one piece now and another piece later.
0: You know, I just wrote a note, not invade, dismantle.
1: Yeah.
0: He's dismantling.
1: Exactly. What he's going to do is he's going to go to Cuba and he's going to say, okay, you're not getting any oil. Right. You want a cup of oil? Return for this cup, you got to deregulate this casino.
0: Right.
1: In return for this gallon of oil, you got to eliminate this restriction. Right. In return for a barrel of oil, you got to relieve a whole bunch of restrictions.
0: Mm-hmm.
1: And I think that Trump is going to cut deals with the former proprietors of these properties who live in Miami. And he's going to say, you can go ahead and you can reopen. You can operate. The government will let you keep the revenues. And we will piece by piece dismantle the communist regime.
0: First of all, people, and see, now I got to come out with this. I've been talking about this for a couple of months. This is so important. You got people, Cubans in Miami, that have businesses that are doing well, whether it's a club or a restaurant. 90 miles away, their homeland, they can go over there, open up the Cuban restaurant too, right? And have people from Miami walking over, flying over, swimming over to use and back and forth. This is unbelievable. You have people from Miami, Cubans, that are successful and opening up business, same type of business. And then you fly over with a puddle jumper. You come over for the weekend on a little ship. Absolutely. That's what's going to happen.
1: And I think, I think that Trump is dismantling Cuba piece by piece. Dismantling the communist regime.
0: Right.
1: And I think it's going to be very effective.
0: So he doesn't have to invade anything.
1: I don't think you're going to see boots going up the sand beaches.
0: No way.
1: You're not going to see an invasion. You won't even see a Maduro-like raid. You're going to capture a 94-year-old guy. I think that what's going to happen is gradually he's going to cut deals between Cuba and Cuban entrepreneurs that live in the U.S.
0: That's right.
1: To take back their old properties and restore a capitalist economy to Cuba piece by piece. And the enforcement mechanism will be, how much oil do you want?
0: And I'm going to say right now, I want to open up a restaurant. I want to buy a whole block, and I want to call it, this is what I'm going to call it, 1958. The restaurant and the thing, you know, the year, because wasn't Castro 1959 when he took over? I want to call it 1958 and put my 1959 Corvette that I've been restoring for a year now there. I got all my ideas ready.
1: He's going to do something in between an invasion, an embargo, and a raid to arrest.
0: Absolutely.
1: What he's going to do is gradually decontrol Cuba.
0: Dismantle.
1: Yeah.
0: I believe that 100%. 100% that's the way he's going to do it. He doesn't have to hurt anybody. He's going to hurt them in their pocket and with the blockade and all that. That's it. This is beautiful.
1: And the beauty of this is that he controls the oil. And he can release a tanker here,
0: a barrel there.
1: And he can say, well, I'm going to do this gradually. And you decontrol your communist regime. And I will decontrol the embargo.
0: Let me ask you, and I don't know this. I don't even know if you would know this. The people, first of all, they don't have guns. They really can't rise up against the government, can they?
1: Yeah, I don't think they can. And I think that the idea of waiting for it, like we have to do in Iran, Iran's 93 million people in a huge country. Cuba's 10 million and not
0: here. They don't have anything.
1: That's right.
0: Like you said, I didn't think about that, to get some of the older guys that had the casinos, had the restaurants.

0: restaurants. Money. Money will have to do it, not arms.
1: Yeah.
0: Interesting. Okay. You want to take a call? Do we have time to take a call?
1: Yeah, we do.
0: Let's take Richard from Long Island. He wants to talk about Taiwan. Hello, hey, Richard from Long Island.
2: Hello, guys. Good afternoon. I've never heard this mentioned, but wouldn't you think the Taiwanese have a poison pill in place where they have their major factories wired for the destruction?
1: Ooh.
2: And a soldier arrives from the mainland?
1: Yes.
2: On the other hand,
1: yes, they have a tripwire probably blowing up their chip manufacturing. Absolutely.
0: Wow.
1: Yeah. See, I know Taiwan well. I got the president elected there in 2006,
0: mm-hmm.
1: and his name was Chen, C-H-E-N. He's mm-hmm. since died. And he ran for president of Taiwan on a platform of independence. It was called the Independence Party. And what he did was Taiwan originally was founded by Chiang Kai-shek, who ran China. And he lost the civil war to Mao. And he fled China and went to Formosa and took this state in China and said, now I'm making this the nationalist Chinese government. And the U.S. protected it against Chinese invasion. The election of 1960, for example, one of the big issues was China was shelling two offshore islands, Quemoy and Matsu. And they were largely uninhabited. And Kennedy promised to fight to defend them,
0: mm-hmm.
1: 1 inch of freedom, he used to say. But when that ended, when Nixon recognized China, basically the China decided we have to take care of ourselves. And the way to do that is not to declare independence. Chen was elected by the Chinese people, and the communist government on the mainland said, we'll close you down, we'll invade you, and we'll take all kinds of hell to pay if you continue saying that you're going to be independent. So what China nationalists did was they decided that China, Taiwan, Formosa, call it what you will, would become the world's dominant suppliers of computer chips. And they took over the chip industry, and the U.S. helped them do
0: that. This is in the 70s, 80s?
1: No, this is now. This is 5 and 10 years ago.
0: Yeah.
1: And Taiwan now produces the vast majority of chips in the world.
0: Right.
1: And the world cannot afford, China cannot afford the consequences of its own actions in conquering Formosa.
0: Mm.
1: Because you're right, there'll be probably a scorched earth policy, they'll blow up their facilities, and the global economy will come to a halt. And nobody can afford that. And in reality, it's not so much the military deterrence that Taiwan has, their ability to sink Chinese ships and stuff, and so nobody invades them. But in fact, it's the ability to sabotage their own computer industry, their own high-tech industry.
0: So, Richard, did you get an answer for that? We kind of cut you off, but what do you think?
2: That's okay. You know, as an aside, don't you think that the embargo is Trump's way of sticking it to China, the blockade? He's in the...
1: Yeah, I think it's part of it. I think that he did that deliberately, and I think he went to China.
0: It's a carrot and a stick.
1: Yeah, there's another element in this. Trump did not leave China empty-handed. He walked away with an agreement for a pipeline that is going to go from the Middle East to Europe, and it's going to replace the American oil shipments that are now going through LNG, liquefied natural gas, because of the embargo of the Straits of Hormuz. And the pipeline is increasingly going to replace boat shipments from these places. And he did that because China wanted the oil, but also in an effort to decrease the power that Iran would have. And I think that that is also very important. And I think that China knows that now Trump is going to increasingly control the flow of oil out of the Straits of Hormuz because it's going to be on a pipeline that the U.S. is building. Mm.
0: Thank you, Richard. Thank you so much.
2: You're very welcome.
0: So why don't we go to Joseph in Connecticut?
1: Hi, Joseph.
2: Hello, Dick and Doug. First, let's may God bless the souls of these great soldiers that gave up their bodies for the cause, for the American cause, Memorial Day tomorrow.
0: Thank you. Thank you for that.
2: But I want to talk about the price of oil. In 2008, and Dick and Doug, you'll know, it was $150 a barrel in the summer, July. I believe that helped, this is my speculation, helped Obama get elected. What was their payment back? Speculation again. Obama gave them cash, in billions of dollars in the planes. Maybe that was a payback. Maybe, just speculating.
0: Mm-hmm.
2: And so now, if you bring in inflation in 2008, it was over $4 a gallon for gas. And today it's over $4. That would be comparable to about over $6. So the price of gas and price of oil will go down. Now, there is a difference between petroleum and fossil fuels. Fossil fuels are limited. So anytime we say fossil fuels, we think, oh, there's a limited supply. But hydrocarbons are in depth. They're all over. They're in every planet. It's been checked out in every planet in the solar system. How do we know that? Spectroscopy. Yeah. We have the emission spectrum from these planets, and we know that there's hydrocarbons like methane and propane and ethane. I spoke about that before. So it's all over. This stuff is being made all the time. Upstate New York, the Marcellus Shale, has tons of natural gas. And by the way, that pipeline is starting in Greece that President Trump is going to bring in gas into Europe.
0: Right.
2: It should also go to Italy. What about Italy? Maloney has been a double cross in a sense. It's too bad because, you know, I told you I was born in Italy. I came when I was four. And it's too bad. They can use that too. They can go to Italy and get the pipeline in there, bringing in gas, petroleum, and natural gas. And another thing, upstate New York, underneath the Marcellus, there's a Utica development, a Utica shale that has oil, petroleum. The first oil well in the world was built
1: in Pennsylvania.
2: In 1869.
1: Let me interrupt you. Let me interrupt the flow here because you put a lot of stuff on the table, all of it accurate and all of it important. Ultimately, the United States had very limited oil production before fracking. We produced only 4 million barrels of oil a day. And OPEC existed, and OPEC ran the world. Now, with fracking and Marcellus Shale that you alluded to, the U.S. has increased its oil production from 4 million barrels a day to 14 million barrels
0: Amazing.
1: A day.
0: 10 million.
1: And has basically replaced OPEC. And OPEC is falling apart. The United Arab Emirates have withdrawn from OPEC, and Oman is going to follow, and a lot of countries are. And eventually OPEC is falling apart. And the new OPEC is Donald Trump. He'll decide what the price of oil is, and he'll do it because of the massive American production of oil, production which, by the way, Democrats tried to stop entirely,
0: of course.
1: Made illegal in New York.
0: Sure.
1: The reason upstate New York is poor, Utica, Binghamton, all that, is Cuomo stopped them from fracking for no reason. There have been no
0: lost serious, like 30,000 to 20,000 jobs.
1: Nobody's dead from stuff they drink.
0: Right.
1: And the United States through this has acquired an incredible amount of global power.
0: And she stopped the pipeline too, right? From Pennsylvania. That's Hochul, right?
1: She
0: Am
1: did.
0: I right with that?
1: Right.
0: Uh-huh.
1: And now we're reopening all of that. And OPEC is losing its power.
0: We need Bruce Blakeman. Everyone vote for Blakeman.
1: But I think that we have to understand that in the global oil markets, the U.S. supremacy has become enormous. And ultimately, the Straits of Hormuz are no longer really needed. And nothing could illustrate this better than the small impact that the embargo has had. I mean, so gas has gone up by 40 cents. Big deal. Trump called it peanuts, and he's right about that.
0: And it will
1: that.
0: Come right down.
1: And it'll come right back down again.
0: That's right.
1: And in fact, the long-term gas prices will be much lower because of Trump's expansion of American
0: production. And long-term.
1: Yeah.
0: For a long term, right. And one more thing. We're going to go to a break in about a second. But, you know, we talked about Obama sending money over. And I say this all the time. I want to see the transcripts. Remember when they wanted to see Trump's transcripts with Ukraine, when he talked about Ukraine and whatever that was about. Remember Nancy Pelosi and Schiff? I want to see the transcripts of how Obama thought and talk, who did he talk to about getting on a plane, putting money, dropping parachute money, big crates of pallets of money with I want to see the transcript. And then we're going to go to a break. I'd like to see him before the end of the break.
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4: It's been 5 years since New York legalized marijuana. The cannabis market has generated over $3 billion in retail sales since. New Yorkers say that's all good, but they complain about the smell of weed just about everywhere.
5: I can't stand that smell. Sometimes that smell is so strong, it gets into the building.
6: When you come outside, all you smell is weed.
7: I feel a lot of people smell like it.
4: And some New Yorkers say the state really has to put restrictions on where people can light up and when they can.
5: God forbid a kid gets high, that's bad for, especially for kids, that's bad.
6: They should have thought about it. They should have had restrictions. Maybe they should have had certain locations, certain times. You can't smoke close to a school and stuff like that.
4: Governor Hochul, she celebrated the 5-year anniversary by touting the fact that there are more than 600 licensed dispensaries across the state. Noam Layden, WABC News.
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10: Clowns to the left of me, jokers to the right, here I am.
0: Didn't I do one of the opens and it says, you, Sunday, you know what that means. Wake up, Dick Morris! Nah, wake. That's what it means, Sunday. This is the Dick Morris, Doug DePiro Show, sponsored by
1: Patriot Gold Group.
0: Greatest guy, Jack Haney.
1: The Supreme Court said that vote dilution claims against Mississippi and North Dakota need to be reexamined after its recent landmark ruling on reapportionment. The U.S. Supreme Court on May 18th ordered lower courts to reconsider rulings in two redistricting cases that concern whether private individuals may sue to enforce a federal law that bans discriminatory voting practices. This is huge. The court directed lower courts to take another look at cases from Mississippi and North Dakota in light of its recent landmark ruling limiting the use of race in redistricting efforts. In Louisiana versus Calais, a majority of the court said that on April 29th, race may not be predominant overriding reason for how congressional district lines are drawn. On May 18th, the nation's highest court summarily dismissed two cases, state election boards versus Mississippi and one in North Carolina. The Supreme Court follows this procedure when it wants lower courts to reconsider their rulings using a new legal framework from a recent decision. In the North Carolina case, the Turtle Monument ban...
0: North Dakota case.
1: The Turtle Mountain Band, the Spirit Lake Tribe, and three Native American voters sued the Secretary of State after the state legislature redrew the boundaries of the legislative districts in 21. The move took the number of majority Indian districts in the northeastern part of the state from 3 down to 1, and the tribes petitioned that this diluted enduring Indian voting rights. They called what was called a private enforcement lawsuit against the Secretary of State to enforce Section 2 violations. North Dakota Secretary of State Michael Howe urged the federal district court to dismiss the case, arguing there was no implied right of action allowing enforcement of Section 2. The court did not rule on the issue because the plaintiffs also pleaded their case under Section 1983, which the court found yielded a cause of action to enforce Section 2. The district court ruled in favor of the plaintiffs, finding that Section 2 created individual rights and nothing in the section's enforcement was incompatible with private enforcement. This is significant because it really gives...
0: I don't understand this. Can you explain this to me?
1: Yeah, it means that private individuals can sue if they feel that there are voting rights violations under Section 2. In other words, if your district has been drawn to based on race.
0: Meaning the Indians.
1: The Indians.
0: Right, okay.
1: But in fact, now it's being applied in the South, and it's moving congressional seats. In Mississippi, it's clearer. In the Mississippi case, the NAACP challenged a map for state legislative districts. The groups argued that some of the new districts violated Section 2. A district court panel of three Mississippi federal judges ruled that the redistricting plan violated Section 2. The state said in its brief that that there was a private right of action here. Mm. The upshot of this is that the court expanded the ability of private individuals to sue for voting discrimination, and it could have a significant impact on reapportionment. Go to Sector 19, please. Fracking.
0: We have to take a break, right? Let's just take a break, and when we come back, we'll go to the fracking. Okay, great.
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1: History doesn't repeat itself, but as Mark Twain said, it often rhymes. In 1973, a 7% oil supply cut collapsed the stock market by 48%, while gold and silver skyrocketed. Now tensions in the Strait of Hormuz threaten 20% of the world's oil. Hey, if a 7% shortage caused a historic crash, imagine what 20% will do. We're facing geopolitical conflict, rising uncertainty, and inflation at a four-year high of 3.5%. Wall Street always says, sell in May and go away, but the data tells a different story for metals. Since 2000, gold has doubled the performance of the S&P 500, averaging a 20% yearly return for a quarter century. Banks like J.P. 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
11: Authorities have broken up a human trafficking ring that allegedly operated out of central and southern New Jersey. Attorney General Jennifer Davenport says 13 New Jersey residents are under arrest and face human trafficking, racketeering, and other charges.
12: Our message is simple. Human trafficking is a crime, and those who engage in it in New Jersey will be brought to justice. To all victims and survivors, we are committing to ensuring your safety and supporting your recovery.
11: Authorities say the ringleaders allegedly made women they employed engage in prostitution. Attorney General Davenport says they are working to stop human trafficking.
12: With the first match of the FIFA World Cup in New Jersey less than 30 days away, we are focused on stopping human trafficking and human traffickers who are looking to cash in by victimizing others.
11: Some of the operation was allegedly run out of a hotel in Maple Shade. Lisa Ritchie, 77 WABC News.
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10: Clowns to the left of me, jokers to the right. Here I am, stuck in the middle with you. Yes,
1: welcome back to the Dick Morris and Doug DePiro Show, sponsored by the Patriot Gold Group. You know, we read all about the scandals in Minnesota. And it's the way the state has been hijacked by the Somali community, by the immigrants who live there. Well, a judge on Thursday handed down an extraordinary prison sentence, nearly 42 years, to the former leader of a Minnesota nonprofit who was convicted in a staggering $250 million fraud case.
0: Amy Bach.
1: That helped ignite an immigration crackdown by the Trump administration. Amy Bach ran Feeding Our Future, which claimed it helped provide millions of meals to needy children during the pandemic. The U.S. DOJ, however, said that she was atop the largest single COVID-19 fraud scheme in the country.
0: She basically funneled $243 million to businesses that claimed they were feeding those people. Go on.
1: After the hearings, they announced charges against 15 more people accused of fraud and receiving federal payments for a variety of services administered through Minnesota's state government. The FBI said one man jumped from a fourth floor balcony to avoid arrest.
0: He was doing fine until that final stop. And then all of a sudden, I don't know.
1: We'll claw back every dollar you've stolen from the American people, Assistant Attorney General Colin McDonald said, noting that the government sent more prosecutors and agents to Minnesota this year. President Trump used the fraud cases against Bach and many others to justify a massive surge in federal agents in Minneapolis-St. Paul. Investigators said Bach's nonprofit was the center of a crime network. This woman got 42 years.
0: Good for her.
1: That included partner organizations, phone distribution sites, kickbacks, and fake lists of children. Feeding Our Future recruited people to create sites throughout Minnesota, and claims of reimbursement quickly followed. Amy was a god, the witness said at the trial. Bach had long proclaimed her innocence, but was convicted of conspiracy, fraud, and bribery. This was a network of fraud, and you were at the epicenter, U.S. District Judge Nancy Brazil told Bach. So they're finally cracking down in a serious sense on this fraud, which was massive. And it really, I think, has created a huge campaign issue. We're not speaking about fraud in the conventional sense of ripping off what happened with somebody. This started with the immigration, where a million Somali immigrants were admitted to the United States and they were sent to Minnesota.
0: Ugh.
1: That created a critical mass in Minnesota that permitted a congressman, Omar Inbred, to get elected. And as a result of that, an entire network of fraud was established.
0: Tim Walz turning
1: defrauding a vast amount of money from the feds.
0: Mm-hmm.
1: And now, with that fraud in mind, Trump is now cracking down on it, stopping it, and the courts are really being very effective in enforcing it.
0: You got to hear this, though, Dick. I got to talk about this. Companies join a deep-sea mining rush after Trump. This is amazing. In the years since President Trump signed an executive order promising to create deep-sea mining industry from scratch, businesses have raised millions of dollars from investors. At least 9 companies are in talks with the government for access to seabed minerals. This is so amazing, according to the Associated Press. Sections of the seafloor from American Samoa to Alaska could be auctioned for offshore mining this summer and through the fall. All the action suggests that U.S. may soon give the green light for companies to commercially mine the seabed, something that's never been done. But a close look at some of the companies involved reveals uncertain track records and history spattered with legal disputes. While major questions about the mineral process and refine remain unanswered, watchers of the industry are skeptical. I'm not. It just feels right to people thinking that there is a cornucopia of metals on the bottom of the seafloor that are just there to be plucked up like seashells on the seashore. If there's more scrutiny on their actual financial models, he added, you would go, wait a second, this is much more uncertain. I don't know about this. The agency has so far granted exploration rights to nearly 24 contractors, but has not allowed any to mine commercially. It's under mandate. The minerals are designed, whatever. Trump's order suggests the U.S. will decide for itself when to mine the global seabed. This is interesting, you know. I had to just go. I skipped half the story, but I had to talk about it.
1: Well, it's very important. It really suggests that deep sea mining is now, along with fracking, dramatically increasing U.S. oil production.
0: You've got to figure, they've got to find something.
1: I mean, the big story here is that several years ago, several decades ago, everybody said oil is a diminishing resource, we're running out of oil, we're going to be all crash and burn, and we've got to replace it, we've got to go with recycled fuels. And Trump is increasingly opening large numbers of areas for mining.
0: And there's the show. It was an honor to be here. Thank you to Roxana. Bye-bye.
13: Bye-bye.
14: Okay, bye-bye.
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14: Bye-bye.
13: 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Bye-bye.
14: Okay, bye-bye.
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16: I'm Bill Rakoff. The investigation continues into Saturday's shooting outside the White House. Secret Service officers shot and killed 21-year-old Nasir Best, who they say approached a security checkpoint and fired at them. Former FBI Special Agent Rich Colko says investigators will be examining the shooter's electronics.
17: Investigators are going to go take a look at his phone, computer, iPad, any other electronic devices he has, anything he may have written down. Did he have some manifesto? Was he trying to send a message? What was his purpose?
16: Best was also arrested last July after authorities say he attempted to enter a different White House checkpoint. At that time, he claimed he was Jesus and said he wanted to be arrested. $4.50 for a gallon of gas is not keeping people off the roads, News Nation's Marcus Espinosa reports.
18: AAA really expecting a lot of folks, nearly 45 million Americans, to travel this Memorial Day weekend, making it one of the busiest holiday travel periods in years. 39.1 million of those folks are going to be hitting the road to get to their Memorial Day destinations. Another 3.7 million in airports like this across the country. Another 2 million using other means of transport like a train or a bus.
16: Drivers are paying an average of $1.30 more a gallon at the pump than they did last Memorial Day weekend. Teenagers in cities across the U.S. are coming up against curfews and enforcement measures this Memorial Day weekend as police try to stop public disruptions and, in some cases, violence. Police say a large group of teenagers have been gathering for what they call teen takeovers of public spaces. It's been happening in cities like Washington, New York, and Chicago, where Mayor Brandon Johnson is putting pressure on parents.
19: Our parents, our adults, all of us have to put in the hard work to put our arms around young people.
16: Social media and text messages can draw hundreds of teens to a single location. Some takeovers have escalated into fights, property damage, and reports of gunfire. Army vet Robert Galt discovered that delivering DoorDash can be more hazardous than serving in a war zone.
20: Serves in Iraq, not a scratch, no problems, come back, get shot in the head.
16: Galt was delivering White Castle in Indianapolis when he was shot by the person who answered the door. The bullet entered his jaw and came out through his nose, fortunately missing anything vital. To top it off, the suspects tried to steal his car, but they couldn't drive a stick shift. No arrests so far, and the apartment he delivered to was empty. U.S. News and World Report has released its ranking of the 250 best places to live in the U.S., most of the top choices in the middle of the country. Carmel, Indiana took top spot, followed by another Indiana town called Fishers. Flower Mound, Texas was third. Affordability, desirability, job market, and quality of life criteria for determining the winner. The Mandalorian and Grogu is expected to end this holiday weekend with about $165 million in worldwide ticket sales. That exceeds forecast, but the lowest opening for any Star Wars movie released by Disney. 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
21: There's an end in sight to the rain, but it's not going to be until tomorrow afternoon. Good afternoon, I'm Anita Bonita. Early morning apartment fires in the Bronx and Brooklyn have killed three and injured four others. In the case of the fire in Morris Heights, the FDNY says a 51-year-old man was pronounced dead. A 65-year-old man and his elderly mother were killed in a fire on Ostrand Avenue in Flatbush. Police have very few leads in the shooting death of a senior citizen in Queens.
4: 75-year-old Albert Itzkowitz was found dead in Casino Park this week. There are no cameras in that park. No witnesses have come forward. No shell casings were left behind. Neighbors who know Itzkowitz say they can't imagine anybody having a beef with him.
2: This is real trauma for the whole community. He's been here so long and loved by everyone. Always a smile, very happy person, amazing family.
4: Cops are passing around pictures of the grandfather, hoping someone may have more information on what happened to him. Itzkowitz owned a well-known kosher bakery in the neighborhood for decades. Noam Layden, WABC News.
21: Southwest Airlines no longer welcomes human-like robots on board its flights. James Flippin reports.
16: Earlier this month, an employee of a Dallas-based company called the Robot Studio flew Southwest from Dallas Love Field to Las Vegas, along with a robot companion named Stewie. The company had bought a plane ticket for Stewie and had made sure its battery was FAA compliant. The very next day, Southwest banned human-like or animal-like robots from its flights, either as passengers or as checked baggage. James Flippin for 77 WABC News.
21: From the weather desk, cool this afternoon with steady rain becoming intermittent, high of 57. Cloudy tonight with occasional drizzle. Rain clearing by Memorial Day afternoon going up to 74. It's 54 degrees. I'm Anita Boneta, 77 WABC News.
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1: Good afternoon, good happy holiday, good everything, good everybody. This is Madam Adams, Cindy Adams from the New York Post. I'm in it every day, Monday, Tuesday, Wednesday, and Thursday, and I have been since George Washington crossed the damn Delaware. And I am now on WABC, which in 20 minutes will be worldwide, the largest radio station there is. And naturally, it would have me on. You have to understand that. So I just want to tell you this past week, basketball championship game. You all knew that. You all watched. Me, I didn't, but everybody else did. New York Knicks versus Cleveland Cavaliers. I mean, who the hell cares? I don't care. But it was so exciting. This past weekend, my manicurist could hardly stop tweezing. And pay attention, a shop around 47th and 5th, Midtown, not too far from Cartier, the name Liberty Bagels, was doing a big business the very next morning with, you ready? Championship bagels. Those round rocks were colored blue and orange. Shove zero crap, dammy, the mayor. Are we great or what? Okay, now to important things. It is just that I have to discuss holiday time, like the exquisite greatness of this holiday's warm weather picnics, like sun, surf, ham on sand, great, BS time, beach, burgers, beans, bologna, barbecue, with beer and BS, it's aunts and aunts. The sun is hot, the coffee not. If the wife invites its family, if the husband invites its clients, if nobody invites its ticks, and relatives, they are tougher to stop than an oil tanker in the Hormuz. And doing it on the beach, so much sand you could rebuild Cairo. Even the Dutch got the hell out. Shove the Sahara. You got the boardwalk. I mean, schlep to the moon when you can do the Rockaways, if that's what you're doing this weekend. And the kids, they're always running. The big ones want Franks. The little ones have other parts running. Your phone doesn't work. Your bladder does. You could be in Reno. Your nearest John is in Idaho. Sand everywhere, mostly in the warm potato salad. I mean, this is what everybody's doing this weekend. Your rich friends have gone to Paris, so you have lots of time to resent them. Actually, which would you prefer? Downtown Malta or Ocean Parkway? I mean, why schlep to the moon when you can do the Rockaways, is what I always say. Activities this weekend, this holiday weekend, this holiday weekend. Activities are swimming, sunning, shouting at the husband. Why? Well, why not? Excitement? Collecting seashells, which you immediately thrown out when you get home. Need the sunscreen you discarded when last year got to be October. Conversation? Oh, the war, prices, politicians, your stupidity thinking a day's outing would be fun. Washington imagined the Rockaways when he schlepped across the river. Or was he just trying to lose Martha? Listen, I'm not saying that what the hosts serve on a picnic is old. I am just saying that their three-minute eggs are now rock formations. The hamburger meat, it was bought at Corinth. You know, the Corinthians? Menu, leftovers from the Last Supper. Drive all the way to the moon? Why? When you could just snack off your fat cousin's behind. One aunt, twice removed, brought her portable radio. Great. I loved listening to Bess Truman's speeches. Bess's leftover large behind still extended down to the 3rd century. Digging behind her, we could probably have found Amelia Earhart. But everybody should have a great day, great holiday, great night, great experience, and the moon should stay as high as my second cousin. Okay, now I got to tell you another thing. I'm switching from stuff to stuff. There is on CBS TV on Tuesday nights a show called Elsbeth, not Elizabeth, Elsbeth, Elsbeth. Now, I want it clear. I am not complaining. I am not cranky. I am not, due to my marvelous God-given nature, even inherently bitchy. However, I am told that Elsbeth, a current CBS TV show reaching its 4th season. You ready? It involves a gossipy character seemingly based on me. Moi. Little piggy me. Google even mentions the comparison. And this is not my first go-round. Years back, there was a Horseman doll company which created for sale the Cindy doll in my exact image. Hair, eyes, lashes, wardrobe. I don't know who bought it. I know me, I did. This TV show's lead character on this TV show, this Elsbeth, she's a lawyer. The Cindy type is a newspaper gossip columnist. There's tea, wine, chatting, sightings, celebrities, interviews, gossip secrets, wardrobe, chauffeur, bitchery, etc. Plus little glimmers of information. Glamour, trading secrets, dirt, celebrities, publicists, etc. Serving wine or tea, fact-checking secrets, tomorrow's column ready type words, etc., etc. These comments, I am told, and it is so, if you Google it on Google, they will say that these comments resemble sharp-tongued Cindy Adams, of which I am she. It is said also these words are not the workshop tools of a plumber. They are from sharp-tongued Madam Adams. Aside associated stories, compare this. This is not me saying, this is what's on the TV. Aside stories, compare this sharp-tongued columnist figure, Cindy Adams, which often starts discussions on Facebook and other talk outlets about it. If you tune in and you check it back, you will see that they talk about it's got a media figure takeoff on the real life Cindy Adams, which frequently starts chat show discussions. And there are often thoughts that it's based on, quote, veteran, I like that word, veteran gossip columnist Cindy Adams, who trades on people's secrets. Nice, right? and viewers all compare this sharp-tongued columnist in real life to sweet, charming, warm, lovable New York Media's New York Post and ABC columnist Cindy Adams. Ah, isn't that just wonderful? Okay. I press right on. I am now going to give you revelations from Andrew Loney's updated HarperCollins paperback entitled. He put it out. He's put it out every 20 minutes, but now it's a small version of paperback HarperCollins. But he does new light on Jeffrey Epstein and the circle like Prince Andrew, Sarah Ferguson, and the royal family. Like Sarah Ferguson's long affair with convicted sex offender Sean Diddy Combs, and how she brought her daughters to his wild parties. Sarah Ferguson's on-off relationship with restaurateur and grace and racing driver Giuseppe Cipriani. Her plans to design a lingerie collection and establish an artist's retreat in the Bahamas with Roger Waters and Shakira. Plus, detailed accounts from long-serving staff of the chaotic Ferguson household, staff rarely lasting beyond lunchtime on their first day, unpaid wages sometimes replaced with cigarettes, living off daughter Beatrice's credit card, requiring NDAs from everyone, including a visiting pedicurist, using every social event as a business opportunity, and employing a dedicated staff member solely to manage her medication. There's the extravagance of daily freshly baked cakes, whether eaten or not, and how Sir David Tang, later accused of embezzlement, paid off £250,000 of her debts in exchange for inclusion on Andrew's taxpayer-funded trade trips. Now, I am not saying this because, as we all know, I am very loving and sweet and kindly and charming. This is in the book. It also says her alleged misuse of the charity's Sarah's Trust for personal gain included taking advantage of another charity to save on airfare. Okay. Plus, don't go away. Don't go for coffee. I will get better. Plus, new details of his links to Russian organized crime and his expressed hatred for his brother, King Charles. This was drawn in part from a leaked U.S. intelligence document dated January 2026. I mean, if you're just lying on the beach doing nothing, pay attention. This is interesting. There was also the mention of a close staff member's assessment of Andrew's current state of mind and striking lack of remorse. His estimated £15 million cost to the British taxpayer was for him to act as trade envoy. There were accounts of predatory behavior, including groping young girls at parties and stewardesses on planes. Requests also for 16-year-old blondes, and sending naked pictures to army officers. And the open secret among diplomatic staff that two hotel rooms were routinely required, one for sleeping and one for entertaining sex workers. There were specific incidents from official trips, such as arranging for a former Miss Slovenia to sleep with him in Prague, and shocking audiences with crude lavatory humor. Also, in case you get bored between some lousy bacon that your wife is giving you on the beach, there were bizarre personal habits and demands, plus bad treatment of staff, protection officers, and even his own dog. And there's new information on Epstein's quote-unquote suicide. These accounts come not from me, but from credible named anonymous sources with direct knowledge in the book. The updated entitled significantly expands on earlier reporting and includes material that has not yet appeared in the mainstream press. The material raises questions about his accountability, the use of public funds, and the Royals' long-standing approach to these issues. Okay, wait, I got another thing. A couple of other things. Don't put down the lousy bacon. Don't put down the lousy ham. Pay attention to me, because after a while, I have to hang up. A newspaper, you got to pay attention. A newspaper last week printed a photo of Chinese children smiling, happy, clapping excitedly, reaching out toward welcoming America's president. Yeah? Really? Oh, must be they thought he brought day-old dim sum. Now, what I'm telling you is, pay attention to me. A few Christmases ago, I flew to Shanghai with a friend whose family then lived in China. He was a photographer. Being a holiday, their kids, roughly then about 7 and 8, were allowed to bring guests to visit their nearby school. Pay attention. The classroom was perfect, neat, quiet. Bell rang. The children rose, stood in straight lines, no confusion, no chat, no phone, no gum chewing, no searching for place, no chickening out for the bathroom, no noise, no phones, no shifting about, no nothing. Each right in step. I stood there, I watched. One after another, single line, none had to be told, reprimanded, or repositioned. They stood erect, silently, tall, like grown-up soldiers. The teacher put on a marching recording. They paraded around, inside, outside, in step with the marching beat, like grown soldiers, before being allowed to sit back down, silently. No chat, no chewing gum, no nothing. Did not look to me like they were ever being reared, not with that training, to ever grow up looking to cave in or lie down or applaud. Not for Taiwan, not for U.S., not for nobody. I want to tell you, it was a nice newspaper photo. Okay? I got a lot more. I got a lot more to tell you. But I have to let you have a break. Go take a cup of coffee, and I'll be back in a couple of minutes.
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2: We often hear about the importance of exercise, but a sports medicine doctor is now talking about the importance of stretching to go along with exercise. Evan Peck with the Cleveland Clinic recommends 6 to 10 stretches that target major muscle groups.
3: Stretching can be static stretching. That's what most people are familiar with. You stretch and hold in a static position. And there's dynamic stretching, which means that you move a joint through the full range of motion, but you keep moving. You don't hold it. And I would be particularly attentive to anything on the front of your body because we spend so much time sitting at desks, hunched over with our phone or whatever else. And so we tend to get very tight in front.
2: Peck says this will help with flexibility as well as range of motion. And feeling discomfort is normal, but pain means you're overdoing it. James Flippin for 77 WABC News.
4: This is John Katzmatidis. 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
1: I am about to speak with Sal Cassano. He is a former New York Fire Commissioner. I've got 8,000 questions I got to ask you. I really got to ask you things. First of all, tell me, what is on a fire truck? It's got so much stuff on it, I just don't understand. What's on it?
5: Well, it depends on whether the truck you're talking about is an engine or a pumper, which actually pumps the water from the fire hydrant to the pumper, into the hose, and then it gets to the place where the fire is. So that's the pumper or the engine. And even on that, we have hose. We have different types of tools. We have certainly have first aid equipment because our engines provide CFRD care. So there's a lot of equipment on our engines. Then we have what we call ladder companies. Now, that's where you have a lot of tools. They take part in the rescue. They do extraction from car crashes. They're the ones that you'll see if they have to force a door open. You'll see an axe. You'll see a Halligan. You'll see many different types of tools. So on every apparatus, they have tons of equipment. And depending on the apparatus, there's different equipment. Our rescue companies carry the myriad of equipment. When you look in, you see those high-angle rescues or people dangling off buildings?
1: Yeah.
5: That's our rescue companies. And they have so much different types of equipment to perform that. So luckily for the people of New York City, all of our apparatus are well-equipped, well-stocked with the state-of-the-art tools and equipment to perform any type of rescue that needs to be done.
1: Okay, so if I am a schlump at home, in my own home, does that mean that when you pack a fire truck, it has to be, each piece has to be in exactly the same place each time when you repack it?
5: Yeah, because it's like memory, right? When you go for something, it should be in the same place as it was before. And listen, our firefighters are so well trained. They go to probie school for 18 weeks. They're drilled for hours and hours about how to repack our fire trucks, where you put your equipment.

0: that drilled for hours and hours about how to repack off fire trucks, where you put your equipment, how you clean your tools, how you make sure that when you're going to use your tool, it's ready to be used. It's drilled into them in probe school and every day in the field.
1: Okay. Tell me now, when were you commissioner?
0: I was the commissioner from January of 2010 until June of 2014.
1: So have fires, I mean, a fire is a fire, but have they changed in some way?
0: Well, when I first started as a firefighter, that was in 1969. Certainly fires have changed. Then mostly we had wood burning stuff. Now you got these plastics that burn hotter and faster and more toxic. But again, the equipment that we have, the masks that our firefighters use is state of the art to protect them. Yes, fires have changed. As the years evolved, as furniture has changed, as bedding has changed, but we have changed to enable us to handle that change.
1: Did you yourself ever hurt yourself sliding down a pole, or don't you slide poles?
0: No, Cindy, we did, it was like rote memory. I could walk into a firehouse now, and if they won't allow me because I'm not a firefighter anymore, I could slide down a pole like I did 50 years ago.
1: You mean your behind could take it at this age, at this stage?
0: you never forget how to slide down a pole if you did it as a firefighter.
1: Well, honey, I've never been sliding down a pole, trust me. Okay. Tell me, where do these guys train? They come from school, and all of a sudden they're fighting fires. Where the hell do you guys train like this?
0: Well, they come out of probation school after 18 weeks. It's the most intensive training that a firefighter can get in the country. It's a very exhaustive, physically challenging, mentally challenging course. When you come out of our probie school, you have been given every opportunity to learn how to fight a fire. Now, naturally, when you go to a firehouse in a different part of the city, you'll work under different firefighters. It's not that they're going to use different procedures, but they'll have different types of buildings that they respond to, and they'll train the newest firefighters intensely to make sure that, A, they take them under their wing, right? They make sure that when they go to a fire, they're watching out for them because they're new. And secondly, that they let them perform so they can get used to actually extinguishing the fire, forcing a door, climbing ladders like they did in probie school. When a probie goes to a new firehouse, they take care of them. They watch them very closely, but they also allow them to learn. Nobody does it better than us in New York in that respect.
1: Okay, who are you? Where are you from?
0: I was born in Brooklyn, in the Coward Garden section, and I moved out to Staten Island, raised my family on Staten Island. I've been here since 1970. I love it. I love the borough. I'm not going to leave it. I'm going to stay here. All my kids are within 20 minutes of me, and with 5 children and 11 grandchildren, I'm not going anyplace.
1: Why pick this? Why pick something as hazardous and difficult and dangerous? We're grateful. But why do this instead of some other damn thing?
0: Well, I will tell you. I came out of high school, and my first initial reaction was I wanted to become an accountant. And I was very good at it. I started out in Pace University, and my brother became a firefighter. And he introduced me to the fire service, and told me how good it was. I was in Vietnam at the time when the test was coming out, wrote me a letter and says, you got an application is coming, you're going to have to file it soon. And that's how it got into my blood. I was never going to be a firefighter until my brother convinced me of what a great job it was, how the fire department's your second family. And he brought me to a number of events, like communion breakfast, softball games, baseball games, things that the firefighters in his house did as a family. And then I realized I was going to be bored as hell as a banker. And even though I know I would have done fine, I was going to be bored to my tree. So I says, I'm not going to do that. And then I became a firefighter. And if it wasn't for my brother, I'm not sure it would have happened.
1: Are you or were you ever scared?
0: Cindy, if you're not scared going into a fire, something's wrong with you. It's called that nervous energy.

0: Otherwise, you're too overconfident, and that's how people get hurt. When they don't respect what we used to call, I don't know if they call it anymore, the red devil.
1: Yeah.
0: You have to respect that because it can turn on you in a second. It can turn on you on a dime where all of a sudden you think it's under control and then something happens. There's an explosion. It hits a flammable liquid and it turns on you. So, yeah, you have to be a little afraid because it'll keep you on your toes and it keeps you sharp. That doesn't mean you're not going to do your job. It just means you're going to make sure you take the courses that you need.
1: Tell me one of them. I mean, we don't really know, standing on the outside, scared, watching you guys. Tell me of one experience you had so we can understand.
0: Well, I will tell you, as a young firefighter, crawling down a hallway, and my officer with me, and all of a sudden, there was a steam explosion. Something gave. And we really got with this burst of steam. And there was if you ever burnt your finger on a little hot water,
1: yeah.
0: Can you imagine getting hit with a burst of steam? And, yeah, it really turned our world a little upside down. We regrouped. I had a great officer. And we got back up, and we went out and did our job. But it was a scary situation. I mean, there's many more. But, you know, listen.
1: Tell me some more.
0: We're not counting the World Trade Center because there was nothing like the World Trade Center. It was the biggest, most horrific fire anybody in his job ever faced. No matter how much experience you had, it was horrific. So I'm not even talking about the World Trade Center. But
1: go ahead. Tell me.
0: Well, when you have two jet airliners into 210-story buildings, that's pretty frightening.
1: I know. I watched. I saw it at 8 a.m. I was lying in bed. And, of course, nobody can even possibly describe it. But were you working that day?
0: Yeah. Oh, I was working, sure. I was working. I was in headquarters. And we were listening to our radio with our morning coffee. When I say radio, our scanner. And I was with the chief of department, chief of operations, two other staffs. There were six people at the table. We were having coffee discussing the day's events before and what we were going to do that day when this report came over about a plane hitting the World Trade Center. Of the six people at that table, an hour and a half later, three of them were dead. Our chief of department, Dancy, Donald Burns, one of our assistant chiefs that was most knowledgeable about operations, my closest friend, Jerry Barbara, who knew more about fire prevention. Those three chiefs were killed at the World Trade Center. And unprecedented the amount of people we lost there, unprecedented the amount of experience we lost there, unprecedented the amount of people that have died since that day because of their illnesses that they contracted at the World Trade Center, whether it's cancer or lungs or PTSI, post-traumatic stress injury. There's so many things that took place. September 11th didn't stop on September 11th. It's still going for the fire department.
1: You know, I live in an area where the cars were coming up. The ambulances were coming up. They were coming up Park Avenue all day long, and you could hear the sirens. First of all, nobody can say anything beyond how dreadful and horrible it was. But sitting in an apartment, listening to the sirens all day long, the chills went up and down your spine. So you're sitting there. What do you, I mean, I can't begin to ask you, what the hell do you do? What do? You run for your truck? What happens when you hear this?
0: We all got in our cars. We responded. And we went to work. We set up our command post like you would set up a command post for a fire. Chief Gansey, Pete, who was killed that day, took command. He was probably the most dynamic leader the fire service has ever seen. He was an airborne ranger, you know, in Vietnam as well as like myself. Somebody that everybody respected, somebody that led from the front. And I worked next to him that day, and I watched him operate, and he was handling this massive emergency with such poise that it's hard to explain. Like, Cindy, from the time the first plane hit the North Tower until the South Tower collapsed, it was 102 minutes. That's all it was. 102 minutes.
1: Oh, my God.
0: A lot less than it will take you to watch a movie when you go to the theater. So can you imagine the thousands of decisions that had to be made in that 102 minutes?
1: No, I can't. I cannot. I mean, how did you guys actually, it's stupid questions, but how did you guys actually live through it? How did you do your duty? Weren't you terrified? Tell me. I don't understand.
0: We had the most experienced chiefs in the country at that fire. All of us had over 30 years experience. All of us were very well trained. I mean, I was a commander in that area for years. And we trained and drilled at the World Trade Center all the time. So
1: how could wait a minute, how could you do that? How could you drill all that when it had never happened before?
0: No, well, you drill like there's a fire, and how are you going to take the elevators? Where are you going to go? Where are you going to muster? Where are you going to set up your command post? All these things that you want to do at a fire. That's how you drill. And we would set up a floor where there was going to be a potential fire, and then we would start the drill. And we would videotape it, and then we would send it out to the fires that respond to say, look, here's what we did right. Here's what we could have improved on. That's how we drilled. If you don't, you have to drill in these buildings. Otherwise, if you go to the real emergency, you're not going to know what to do. That's why we drilled there all the time, because we knew that it was a potential target.
1: You knew that that was a potential target?
0: Of course, it was the number one target in New York City, probably in the world, in the United States, sure. The World Trade Center was a symbol of freedom for this country. We knew it was a target. No, we weren't surprised. It was a target.
1: Okay, Sal, how did the FDNY change from when you joined to when you retired? The world has changed. Every other goddamn thing has changed.
0: Yep. Well, first of all, when I came into the department in 1969, I had 6 weeks of training. That's all we had was 6 weeks. And now they have 18 weeks. We never had what we call bunker gear, where you're fully encapsulated to prevent you from getting burns to your legs, to your back, to your neck. When I came on, there was a mask, but it was a very rudimentary mask. Now we have state-of-the-art masks. We have so much better gloves than we had then. We have improved radios, then much more. Well, first of all, everybody wears a radio now. That was a lesson learned from the World Trade Center. Everybody has to have a radio on. In case you get lost, we could track you down. So, I mean, the changes from 69 to now are unbelievable. The rigs are more dynamic. They're using AI. They're using, virtual reality now to train in case you can't train. It's a whole new, that's not in New York, the whole fire service has changed.
1: Tell me. So many of us live in large apartment buildings. Tell me what people should know who live in these apartment buildings. What should they do at the first hint of something like this?
0: Well, they should first call you. You have to call 911, right? If you think there's an emergency, you call 911. Secondly, depending on where you live, depending on the type of apartment, some apartments there'll be a sign on the back of your door. It'll tell you in case of a fire, stay in your apartment. You're safer in your apartment than you are trying to go down a stairway. So if you live in a fireproof building like that, there'll be a sign on your door. You also will have somebody in charge of your building in a lot of these apartment buildings who are trained in case of an emergency. Listen to them. They probably should be drilling with you. And I know people can say, oh, my God, I got to go and do a drill. Yes, you have to go do a drill because it's the real thing happens. You want to know what to do. These people are trained. They're paid to do it. So listen to the instructions that you get, from either the person in charge of evacuation, B, from the operator that you call, C, know in advance what you're going to do if you know your apartment is fireproof. You're not going to go out in the hallway because you're safer in your apartment, unless the fire is in your apartment. Then you have to get out naturally. But a lot of people make the mistake of trying to go down the stairs, and that's where they'll succumb to their injuries, on a stairway.
1: Would you want any of your kids to be a fireman?
0: One of my sons is a firefighter, yes. And I'm very proud of him.
1: Oh, in the same, what do you call it, platoon or firehouse? Or what do you call it?
0: No, a different firehouse. But he's been on the job for 8 years, loves it. And I'm proud because he wanted to be a firefighter since he was a baby. And he fulfilled his dream. Now, my wife worries about him more than she ever worried about me, but that's another story.
1: Okay. I apologize in advance for asking a stupid question, but we're all scared. We're scared about so many things in this city. We're scared about so many things about our lives. We're just scared. What do we do? What do we do in the event? We make a phone, we stop, and we have fire. We're supposed to stop and call somebody?
0: Well, you should. First of all, if it's in your apartment, you have to get out of your apartment, right? That's the first thing to do.
1: But told me to stay in my apartment.
0: No. Unless there's a fire in your apartment, you have to get out. But if you live in a building where it's fireproof and you don't have to get out of your apartment because the fire is not there, you listen to instructions and it'll tell you either to remain in your apartment or to get away for help to come. Not just leave if you don't have to. But you should know that right now. You should know the building that you live in, whether the instructions are to stay in your apartment, if there's a fire other than in your apartment, or you should leave. You should know that right now. And I'm thinking where you live, you probably would stay in your apartment.
1: Does the hose ever break? The water doesn't work?
0: Very rare. Very rare.
1: The cords never tangle. It always looks so perfect. My house should look so neat. I mean, really. You want to come over and do some dishes for me? I don't understand.
0: We train. They know how to stretch this line. They are paid professionals. They make sure when they do it, it's like from rote memory. They're great. I have to tell you, our firefighters know their job extremely well, extremely well.
1: Sal, are you telling me that none of your guys have ever fallen on their ass getting up a ladder?
0: Of course not. I would never say that because, accidents happen. But in our department, they are very rare and far and few in between.
1: Okay. Is there any one fire that you might want to tell us about other than 9/11? Because I mean, it's such an exciting, nervous conversation that I almost want to talk to you for the next 12 weeks. Tell me if there's one experience that you want to share with us.
0: Well, there was a fire when I was a young firefighter at One New York Plaza. And it was like one of the first, it was 1971 maybe. So I only had a year or so on the job. And it was a fire in a high-rise building in One New York Plaza down by Battery Park City. And it was an extremely, extremely difficult fire to fight. And there were so many rules that were changed because of that fire about not taking the elevator if you have to go to a fire, because these two building maintenance people took the elevator and put them right in the fire floor, and as soon as they opened the door, they were hit with heat and smoke, and they were killed. So we learned that you don't take we have firefighter service now, fireman service, so it shouldn't react to going to a floor. But that was one New York Plaza fire, classic high-rise fire that changed many rules and regulations to keep not only our firefighters safe, but the people that work in those buildings or live in those buildings as well.
1: Listen.
0: Famous fire.
1: Listen. What are you doing now that you're not firefighting? You're staying home and arguing with your wife? What else are you doing?
0: No, I still do. Well, first of all, I do a lot of charity work. I'm an executive board member of the Pendleton Towers Foundation. I've been with them since the inception. And so I do a lot of work with them. I still do a little consulting. I'm on an advisory committee with Billy Bratton. We advise Verizon on things that are good for first responders. So I'm not ready to sit home yet and put my feet up. I'm still staying active. And I'm on a number of other veterans boards where I help them to achieve their goals.
1: Okay.
0: But it's all mostly voluntary work, which is very rewarding.
1: I want to thank you for coming on. I have very much enjoyed listening to you and learning about it. I appreciate your time. Thank you, honey. Thanks for
0: you
1: coming
0: too,
1: on.
0: All okay, right, babe. Everybody have a safe Memorial Day weekend.
1: Same to you, sweetheart. Thank you.
0: Bye-bye. Bye.
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6: Extra. In New York, a city-owned grocery store offering lower prices is coming to the Bronx and will be the first of five to open citywide. Mayor Zoran Mamdani is announcing the Peninsula in Hunts Point has been chosen for the city's municipal grocery store program.
7: When nearby families go shopping for groceries, there are not enough affordable options nearby.
6: The store is expected to open next year and be an economic driver for the South Bronx community. Mamdani says New Yorkers will see a clear price difference for fresh groceries at five city-run grocery stores being planned across the five boroughs to make groceries more affordable. The Bronx Borough President Vanessa Gibson says the cost of groceries has put healthy meals out of the reach for many Bronx families, but this should change that.
8: Our city has taken an important and bold step addressing food insecurity, expanding access to fresh produce.
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1: I have returned myself. Before they throw me off this station, I have about 10 more minutes. Or if they don't like me, maybe they only have about 8 more minutes. But what I want to tell you is, I went through an experience this week. In the 1930s, there was the famous Mexican artist Frida Kahlo. She visited as guest of patron John D. Rockefeller back in those days. Frida, now gone, her art is currently visiting MoMA, Museum of the Modern Art. I went with her just arrived from Mexico family. She was there with Maria, Mara de Anda, and Frida Henschel. That was her family's name. They were here to see the new rooms full exhibits of her paintings at the Museum of Modern Art. There were four, plus me. We stood unannounced, unknown, like plain citizens. We just walked into MoMA to see the special exhibition. No VIP attention, no police watching us, no spectators knew who they were, but the night before, they were honored at the Metropolitan Opera. They told me, wow, the opera's party went until 3 a.m., but we get tired of them depicting Frida that focused solely on her pain and suffering because she was not well. Okay. The Frida Kahlo paintings have suddenly now become super hot. They are now grabbing $60 million a shot. In her day, they didn't even make enough to buy a quesadilla snack. Mexico City is in controversy over Frida paintings. Some are already ended in Spain. The family wants any Frida painting and private collections returned to Mexico for museums, including theirs. And they have also launched a Rizzoli book. Art lovers, they wanted to see a Broadway show. So they picked one Broadway show. Ready? The one on Michael Jackson. Okay, they are now back in Mexico. The Carlos clan is returning next year. The happenings will include a party at the Park Avenue apartment of Stephen Schwartzman and his wife Christine, under the direction of their newly formed foundation, which supports Frida. Okay. Okay, onward, onward, onward. I want to tell you about scams. Scams are now unfolding. With every one of our phones, we're getting them. And this is from one who nearly experienced one. The caller from his bank's fraud team, quote, end quote, the fraud team, said his account has been compromised. What means compromised? They said, this fraud team, that to protect his money, he should quickly transfer to their new safe account that they would open in my name, said the caller. The caller had my friend hold while calling the real bank numbers call, which was on back of a debit card. The bank confirmed nothing was wrong with his account. It was a scam. This is to let everyone know, if you suspect fraud on your account, promptly call the number on the back of your card or account statement or wherever you keep that personal information and immediately verify. Okay. Okay. I'm just telling you. Oh, there's something else I wanted to. I just want to tell you so many things. I can't shut my mouth. Bill O'Reilly has said, every president hits the wall. Yeah, so what do you mean? I said, Bill. He said, well, George Washington had tax revolts. Lincoln, Civil War. Roosevelt, Japanese aggression. Hoover, the Great Depression. James Madison declared war on Britain, although he had no army. The Chinese provide dancing girls and walk-arounds with the president, but they do nothing. They only want Taiwan. Iran believes the U.S. will cave on the nukes, so why do anything? They pray five times daily, and they execute dissenters. On a full day, Putin continues to murder Ukrainian civilizations for nothing. Meanwhile, Democrat Hakeem Jeffries, you should excuse the expression, is trying on his new Speaker of the House suits. And nobody knows what Schumer is doing in the Senate, because he himself doesn't know. He doesn't know unless staffers write something for him to read. And this is just to tell you, oh, be still my heart. It's coming Tony time. Kitties, I haven't been this excited since someone served me Farina. Okay, you're finished with me. I'm finished with you. I will be back again after you have your beach, after you have your sun, after you have your lousy bacon, after you have all the rest of it laying there in the sand. And you will get me again next week. Because, as I said, be still my heart. It's coming Tony time. And I haven't been this excited since someone served me leftover farina. I love you. Tune me in again next week. This is Cindy Adams signing off.
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11: I'm Bill Rakoff. The man who opened fire last night near the White House has been identified. More from News Nation's Corey Smith.
12: He's been identified as Nasir Best, 21 years old, and according to Reuters, he was emotionally disturbed and had previously been under a stay-away order. As for what happened yesterday, it all unfolded around 6 o'clock near 17th Street and Pennsylvania Avenue. That is a heavily trafficked and heavily secured area just steps from the White House. Best was fatally shot by Secret Service. He was alive when he was taken to the hospital, but he later died.
11: President Trump was at the White House at the time of the shooting. He had canceled his weekend plans in order to work. A deal between the U.S. and Iran involving a 60-day ceasefire extension is reportedly close, but Indiana GOP Congressman Marlon Stutzman says we should be leery of any deal with the Islamic Republic.
13: The IRGC and the Iranian regime is so difficult to negotiate with because, you know, they say one thing and they do another. And that's why it's just, you know, important to be sure that whatever we have, we hold them accountable.
11: Under the proposed deal, the U.S. would lift its blockade on Iranian ports and would issue some waivers on sanctions to allow Iran to freely sell its oil. Curfews and enforcement measures are in place for teenagers in cities across the U.S. this holiday weekend as police try to stop public disruptions and, in some cases, violence. Large group of teenagers have been gathering at what police call teen takeovers of public spaces. The trend has been reported in cities including Washington, New York, and Chicago, where Mayor Brandon Johnson is putting pressure on parents.
14: Our parents, our adults, all of us have to put in the hard work to put our arms around young people.
11: The takeovers are often organized through social media or text messages and can draw hundreds of teens to a single location. Some of the takeovers have escalated into fights, property damage, and reports of gunfire. In Chicago, police say five officers were hit by a car trying to break up an overnight gathering on the Near West Side. The officers were on foot trying to disperse the crowd at around 3:30 in the morning when they were hit by a blue sedan going west. Police say the car drove over a curb, came to a stop after hitting a police vehicle, a pole, and a fence. The 18-year-old driver wasn't hurt, but was placed in custody with charges pending. The officers taken to hospitals. They say they're in fair condition. Officials say at least 19 people were injured early this morning in a stampede at the Atlantic Beach Bike Fest in South Carolina. Local officials say the incident began when one person started running, which led to other people following. The officials added there were no confirmed fights, weapons, or direct threats to public safety. Texas Senator John Cornyn says he doesn't think the president's endorsement of Texas Attorney General Ken Paxton in the upcoming primary was about him or his criticisms of the White House.
15: I think it's very different from the Cassidy and Massey situation because I've been a Trump ally.
11: Cornyn says the president can be an impatient guy and he wanted to send a message. This is the Worldwide News Network.
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16: Steady rain becoming intermittent, high of 57. Good afternoon, I'm Anita Bonita. A 29-year-old man was shot in the chest early this morning in the Bronx. He did not survive. Police say they were called to 2201 Haviland Avenue in Castle Hill, where the shooting occurred just after midnight. According to the Daily News, the victim was taken by private means to St. Barnabas, where he was pronounced dead. No word on what led up to the shooting. It's the second homicide this year in the 43rd Precinct. The New York State DOT has outdone itself. Noam Layden reports.
17: The State Department of Transportation repaired over a quarter of a million potholes in April, far surpassing the goal of 175,000 that was set by Governor Hochul. Some New Yorkers, though, they're not sure they believe that because they still have so many potholes in their neighborhood.
18: Probably 10% of that. There's no way they can cover all that.
19: It could be true because what the job they do is really, it's not a good job. They just patch it on the top, and when trucks will go over it in a week, it's opened up again.
17: DOT leaders say say more than 215 crews deployed to fill the holes, do repaving, putting down 120,000 tons of asphalt on state roads last month. The project rolled out following one of the coldest winters in recent memory. Noam Layden, WABC News.
16: The Knicks moved to within one game of the NBA Finals. They're now up 3-0 over the Cavs in the Eastern Conference Finals. This New Yorker has lived through it before, and he's keeping the faith.
20: In my opinion, they're not a championship caliber team, but their heart and their grit and their determination to win, the hungriness, is there for them to win a championship.
16: Game 4 is tomorrow night in Cleveland. From the Weather Desk, cool this afternoon with steady rain becoming intermittent, high of 57. Cloudy tonight with occasional drizzle, temperatures holding steady. Rain clearing by Memorial Day afternoon going up to 74. It's 54 degrees. I'm Anita Bonita, 77 WABC News.
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6: In Texas, state lawmakers are being told a shortage of lawyers in rural parts of the state is a constitutional crisis.
22: Rural lawyers are stretched too thin. Victims wait a long time for prosecutors to be able to investigate and move forward.
6: Pamela Metzger, who heads the Criminal Justice Reform Center, says the rural lawyers are stretched too thin, causing problems for their cases.
22: Evidence disappears, witnesses' memories fade, technology is not a fix for this.
6: She says outside of the Texas urban areas, justice is being delayed.
22: We've had Texas counties without prosecutors because the only available prosecutor retired or had an illness.
6: She says that some people charged with a crime wait days behind bars because they don't want to risk going before a judge alone. Criminal justice reform is a priority for lawmakers, she says, when they get back to work next year. John Terrett, 77 WABC News.
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25: You are now entering the Stone Zone right here on the Roger Stone Show. Well, at about 8:30 Thursday evening, Tulsi Gabbard, the Director of National Intelligence, called me with the sad news that her husband, Abraham, had been diagnosed with an extremely rare form of bone cancer. And that he faced a debilitating surgery and a very difficult recovery, and that given the rigors of the job that she was fulfilling, that she had decided to step aside. It was like a gut punch. Now, the pundit Michael Tracy asked online, since I mentioned this on my show earlier this week, Friday, I guess it was, Roger Stone says Tulsi Gabbard called him last night to tell him she'd be resigning. Why would she give advance notice of her resignation to a notorious political operative outside the government if there was nothing remotely political about her decision? I can tell you why. Because Tulsi Gabbard is a friend of mine. I met her when she was an independent. She was thinking at that time of supporting the then independent candidacy of Robert F. Kennedy Jr. for president. I was her bridge into Trump world, among others. I persuaded her to support President Trump. I later convinced her to become a MAGA Republican. And I was a powerful advocate for her appointment as the Director of National Intelligence. As the Director of National Intelligence, Tulsi Gabbard was one of the most courageous and effective public servants in modern American history. She's a combat veteran and a former Democrat congresswoman who wisely converted to become a MAGA Republican. She dedicated her time in the Trump administration to challenging the entrenched powers that have undermined our republic. This had to be a difficult decision, but I agree with the analysis of my good friend Amaryllis Fox, Bobby Kennedy's daughter-in-law, who said, Life is long, and she's been put in her place by Providence for a purpose. That purpose will unfold powerfully in the years ahead. If she abandoned her husband to pursue power, she wouldn't be the truly worthy leader we know her to be. And she had a nice analogy. It's a bit like when Bobby Kennedy chose to endorse President Trump. Giving up power to do what is right is the most noble thing a person can do. So on Friday, Gabbard announced her resignation, effective June 30th, sharing the tragic news, as I said, that her husband, Abraham, had been diagnosed with this horrific bone cancer. Having my own wife gone through a tragic stage 4, very aggressive cancer diagnosis, non-Hodgkin's lymphoma, after I was fully pardoned, cancer that, by the way, I believe was brought on by the stress of 3 years of being hunted and hounded by the Obama Justice Department and the Robert Mueller witch hunt, I could sympathize with Gabbin, and I understood why she made this decision. She emphasized the need to step away from public service to stand by her husband's side while he faces the fight of his life in the coming weeks and months. In these trying times, her family deserves our deepest prayers and our unwavering support. Although she's stepping down, Gabbard is not likely to depart from public life forever. She remains a rising star who will undoubtedly be part of the Republican Party's future. But let's look at her record. Gabbard's journey to the apex of American intelligence's apparatus was remarkable. A staunch supporter of civil liberties, she came into her role at DNI as the consummate outsider. The pyramid bureaucracy put her in her crosshairs from the beginning. Unlike career insiders beholden to the system, Gabbard brought a healthy level of skepticism along with a veteran's discipline to the role. She emerged as the most focused and unrelenting opponent of the institutional enemies of Donald Trump and the American people. And if you review her record, it is an extraordinary one. First of all, as the head of DNI, she pushed aggressively for the declassification on long-hidden records shining a light on decades of potential abuses. These included renewed efforts on documents related to the assassination of President John F. Kennedy, Senator Robert F. Kennedy, Dr. Martin Luther King, and the now infamous MK Ultra program. When reports surfaced that these records were seized from ODNI last week, allegations amplified by figures like Congresswoman Ann Paulina Luna and a CIA whistleblower before the U.S. Senate, the public finally got a glimpse of the intense internal resistance that Tulsi Gabbard has always faced. On Russiagate, Gabbard's work proved transformative. It was Tulsi Gabbard who declassified the documents, revealing that a conspiracy to frame Donald Trump as a Russian asset originated at the highest levels of the Obama administration with the direct involvement of Barack Hussein Obama himself. Material she declassified showed a December 2016 National Security Council meeting where faulty intelligence assessments were pushed despite contrary evidence and the fact that they knew that they were fraudulent. Officials like John Brennan, James Comey, James Clapper knowingly advanced a narrative that they were later proven baseless against the recommendations of veteran intelligence analysts. These releases provided the evidentiary foundation for accountability that previous DNI leaders, such as the current CIA Director John Ratcliffe, had withheld. Gabbard's actions busted up the deep state's institutional protection racket. The New York Times, the Washington Post, the Associated Press, none of them can claim that there was Russian interference in the election of 2020. Gabbard's oversight efforts also extended to the stolen 2020 presidential election, and this, I think, is what brought her the great opposition. We now know through the extraordinary reporting of Catherine Herridge that from the moment that Tulsi Gabbard began investigating at the president's direction the security of the electronic voting machines and the paper ballots, for example, those in Fulton County, Georgia, that she was under CIA surveillance. Her computers, her text messaging, her email, not just her, but her immediate staff and all the people in the working group. Additionally, Gabbard released explosive documents exposing that the first Trump impeachment was a fraud, revealing how Intelligence Community Inspector General Michael Atkinson bypassed proper procedures, relying on secondhand fabricated testimony regarding Trump's call with Ukraine's Volodymyr Zelensky. So she exposed not only the Russian collusion hacks hoax, but she also exposed the two fraudulent impeachments. She also took decisive actions by revoking the security clearances for 37 Obama and Biden officials who were deeply involved in the Russian collusion hoax, but maintained their security clearances. This move targeted those who abused public trust and helped to further the conspiracies to destroy President Trump. Predictably, of course, it triggered a media outrage from outlets like the New York Times and Axios, which claimed, absurdly, that her decisions hampered investigations. As legal experts have noted, revoked clearances do not erase knowledge or prevent testimony during trials. The real obstruction lies with craven, compromised prosecutors, not Tulsi Gabbard's reforms. None of this came without personal and professional costs. Gabbard endured relentless persecution from intelligence bureaucrats desperate to protect their fiefdoms, constant media scrutiny, attacks from both the left and certain neoconservative corners on the right. She became a primary scapegoat for those in the tank of the military-industrial complex, with neocon Senator Tom Cotton's proposed legislation to slash the ODNI staff by nearly half, but to take away the declassification authority of ODNI and shift it back to the CIA, in which case we would have learned nothing. While Gabbard supported measured reforms to trim bureaucracy by about 25%, Cotton's efforts meant to cripple oversight of the intelligence community under the guise of enhancing government efficiency. Critics questioned her loyalty over past meetings with foreign leaders or her opposition to endless regime change wars. Those attacks ignored her distinguished service in the Hawaii Army National Guard, including a combat tour of Iraq. Tulsi Gabbard's skepticism of military adventurism stemmed from firsthand knowledge. She saw the horrors of war firsthand and does not want her fellow military servicemen and women to be deployed unless absolutely necessary, and never in a Bush-style, forever endless foreign war. Gabbard's independent streak made her uniquely qualified for the position of ODNI. So as Tulsi Gabbard leaves Washington, D.C. for care for her husband during the cancer battle, some have said that she quit in a policy dispute. She assured me personally that is not the case. President Trump put out the following statement. Unfortunately, after having done a great job, Tulsi Gabbard will be leaving the administration on June 30th. Her wonderful husband, Abraham, has recently been diagnosed with a rare form of bone cancer, and she rightfully wants to be with him, bringing him back to good health as they currently fight a tough battle together. I have no doubt that it will soon be better than ever. Tulsi has done an incredible job, and we will miss her. And he goes on to say that her deputy, Aaron Lucas, will serve temporarily as the acting director of national intelligence. Now, this, of course, comes on the heels of my falling out with Laura Loomer. You see, Laura Loomer tried to trick the president into firing Tulsi Gabbard only weeks ago by telling him, prior to Abraham's diagnosis with cancer, that Gabbard intended to resign in protest of his policies on Iran. If she had ever intended to do so, she would have done so back before Midnight Hammer and Epic Fury, two operations which, by the way, both she and I publicly supported. So it's amazing to me why Laura Loomer, the so-called investigative journalist, who really isn't an investigative journalist because every word of her, out of her mouth is paid for by someone, has sought to trick the president. Fortunately, the president didn't take the bait, called me to ask me whether Gabbard intended to resign. I told him that she did not. He then asked me whether he should fire her. I said, only if you want to make her 10 times more powerful. I don't know what Tulsi Gabbard's private advice to the president was, but I do know that the Central Intelligence Agency is not anxious to see where she takes this investigation into these areas such as the 2020 election, the efficacy and security of the voting machines, Havana Syndrome, MK Ultra, and so many others. So those who think they've seen the last of Tulsi Gabbard are wrong. In my 50 years in American politics, I've never seen a more sure-footed, a more confident, a more capable, and a more principled individual than Tulsi Gabbard. And, well, as Arnold Schwarzenegger said in his famous movie, she'll be back. I'm Roger Stone. You're listening to The Stone Zone. When we get to the other side, I want to investigate the question of Laura Loomer and why she would try to destroy the single most effective appointee Donald Trump has had. The man, a woman who has exposed the Russian collusion hoax, the two impeachments, and the 2020 election. We'll be right back.
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25: 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So we're talking about the, what is a sad thing for me, actually hit me like a gut punch, the resignation of Tulsi Gabbard, who I think has done an extraordinary job exposing the corruption of our intelligence agencies. Let's just review her record very quickly. She referred the Russiagate criminals to the Department of Justice for prosecution, including Barack Obama himself, after declassifying all the Russian collusion and the impeachment conspiracy documents. Remember the cute little Vindman brothers in their twin uniforms and the whistleblower, Eric Ciamella, who we now know is actually being coached by Senator, then Congressman Adam Pencilneck Schiff. The whole thing was a fraud. But Tulsi Gabbard also spearheaded the investigation into voter fraud in Georgia, led the raid on the warehouse where they seized the 300,000 paper ballots that appeared out of nowhere at 3 a.m., but had never been folded in half and therefore clearly never been mailed. She also investigated the dark origins of COVID-19, and clarified the fact that Dr. Anthony Fauci clearly lied when he said he didn't know that U.S. taxpayer dollars were used to weaponize the virus in a Wuhan, China lab. She fought the CIA to declassify hidden JFK assassination records, as well as the records of the assassination of Senator Robert F. Kennedy and Dr. Martin Luther King. She revoked the security clearances for 37 officials, Russian hoaxers, Biden-Obama holdovers, and impeachment letter signers, including many who signed the letter claiming that Hunter Biden's laptop was Russian disinformation. She uncovered the Ukrainian government plot to illegally reroute hundreds of millions of dollars in U.S. taxpayer dollars to Joe Biden's 2024 reelection campaign. She slashed the bloated Intel budget with a 50% staff cut, saving about $700 million. She also launched declassification efforts to expose the truth about UFOs. And she did all of this, as we now know, due to the reporting of Catherine Herridge with the CIA breathing down her neck. So why would investigative journalist Laura Loomer be obsessed with the destruction of Tulsi Gabbard? It's very simple. Because Loomer has become an Israel-first neocon. She wants war. It's very clear from the most recent announcements that President Trump wants peace. He ran as an anti-war candidate. Now, I supported Operation Midnight Hammer. I supported Operation Epic Fury because the president had the best intelligence and he made the best decision. And so did Tulsi Gabbard. So the idea that she betrayed him in her testimony before the Senate was simply not accurate. This idea that I have some secret deal to manage her campaign in 2028, this is a figment of Laura Loomer's imagination. I don't think Tulsi Gabbard is running for president in 2028. I think J.D. Vance is a strong and probably unbeatable front runner for president in 2028. This past week, Secretary of State Marco Rubio, who many say would be a candidate himself, said that he is supporting J.D. Vance and he will be the first to endorse him. I do think Tulsi Gabbard will be president someday. Not since I worked for Ronald Reagan have I seen a political figure with greater principle, who is more sure-footed, who is more confident, who is more capable, who is more, balanced, and who is a true, incredible leader. My admiration and respect for her is undiminished, and I stand to leave you with this prediction. She will be the first woman president of the United States, not in 2028, but in some day. And Laura Loomer may not like that, but, well, frankly, I don't really care. You're listening to the Roger Stone Show. You're in the Stone Zone, and we'll be right back. We have an exciting story about one man's fight against bureaucracy to see that those who were killed in Pearl Harbor got the recognition they deserved.

This is Greg Kelly. 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
3: Surveys show nearly half of adults use sleep trackers in the United States, but one sleep expert says they're not totally accurate. Sleep specialist Samuel Gurevich with the Cleveland Clinic says sleep trackers monitor movement and type of movement and will estimate if you're sleeping, but the numbers could be off.
4: So if you're looking for really granular data, like how much deep sleep you're getting or REM sleep you're getting, these trackers tend to be much less reliable.
3: He says to truly know how you are sleeping and if you have a sleep disorder, a sleep study is needed. That involves going to a lab where brain activity, breathing, and other factors are looked at.
4: In that study, we invite patients into the laboratory where we're actually looking at their brain activity along with their breathing and their heart rate and other parameters. And we can tell for sure, are they sleeping or not, and what stage of sleep you're in.
3: Sweet dreams. For WABC News, I'm Lisa Ritchie.
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7: With Lionel from the Other Side of Midnight.
8: Let's take you to April 1994. Seattle. A greenhouse room above a garage. Kurt Cobain gone. A shotgun. A note. The ruling. Suicide case closed. But what if the file was closed too soon? Now, an official private sector team of forensic scientists has taken a fresh look at Cobain's autopsy and crime scene materials. Among them, Brian Burnett, a specialist known for examining cases involving overdoses followed by gunshot trauma. According to independent researcher Michelle Wilkins, after just 3 days reviewing the evidence, Burnett reached a stunning conclusion. His words as reported, quote, "This is a homicide. We've got to do something about this." That's a serious claim. Wilkins says the team conducted an exhaustive review of the autopsy findings and pointed to signs they believe are inconsistent with an instantaneous gunshot death. A peer-reviewed paper outlines 10 points suggesting Cobain may have been confronted, forcibly injected with heroin to incapacitate him, and then shot, followed by the placement of the weapon and what they argue could have been a staged note. Let's be clear. Authorities have not changed their official ruling. The Seattle Police Department continues to stand by its conclusion of suicide. These new findings come from independent analysts, not law enforcement. Still, when new experts re-examine old evidence and say it doesn't align with the accepted narrative, the conversation shifts. The certainty wavers. The questions return. And right now, for the time being, Kurt Cobain's death still echoes in the unknown.
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8: Extra. Short-term career and technical education programs are now eligible for federal Pell Grants. Education Secretary Linda McMahon says it's thanks to a new rule in the Workforce Pell Grant Program.
9: So this is a new program from 8 to 15 weeks. You can go in and get certifications and go ahead and get into the workforce and get a job.
8: McMahon says this will provide an excellent opportunity for students to quickly enter the workforce.
9: It's going to be a cheaper way to get certifications. You can stack these credentials, you know, in electrical work, HVAC, carpentry, a lot of the skills and workforce that we need.
8: Students can apply beginning July 1st. States will determine which high-demand fields qualify for funding. James Flippin for 77 WABC News.

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2: 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Still to come, we have a great interview with Troy Smith, the editor and publisher of Slingshot.News. We're going to focus on the Corey Mills situation. Corey Mills is the embattled congressman from Florida's 7th District who has a myriad of scandals swirling around him. I'm convinced if he is renominated, the Republicans will lose that seat in an election they cannot afford to lose. We're going to talk about that. Then also coming up is Mike Howell. Mike Howell is the president of the Oversight Project. You can find them at itsyourgov.org. He leads a nonpartisan initiative dedicated to exposing waste, fraud, corruption, abuses across federal agencies. But we're going to be talking very specifically about this $1.8 billion weaponization fund that President Donald Trump wants to set up to compensate those who were the targets of political weaponization, such as the January 6th victims, such as those who were caught up in the Russian collusion hoax or the two impeachments. Liberal heads are exploding about this today. So we're looking forward to a great conversation with Mike Howell. If you're just tuning in, however, we're talking to my friend Kevin Kline. Kevin Kline is the grandnephew of U.S. Navy gunner's mate, Second Class Robert Edwin Kline, who was killed aboard the USS Arizona during the attack on the USS Arizona at Pearl Harbor Day, December 7th, 1941. When Kevin learned that some of the men killed that day on the USS Arizona had been removed from the ship after the attack, but then never identified and buried as unknowns in commingled graves just 10 miles from Pearl Harbor, well, he decided to do something about it. He started Operation 85 with one goal, force a resolution and get the Pentagon to identify these men on or before the 85th anniversary of Pearl Harbor, which happens to be this December 7th. So, Kevin, one question, and that is, contrast the way the men on the USS Arizona were treated in comparison to the men on the other ships that were attacked that day.
3: And we're talking about the unknowns, and that's one of the things I wanted to be specific about, Roger, that I always make sure I want to say on your show. Sometimes I get messages from listeners if I don't say this. We are not in any way, this project is not in any way disturbing the sunken USS Arizona and any of the souls or remains that are buried within the ship. So I want to make that very clear to all the listeners. We are not disturbing the USS Arizona. That's where all of our family, most families, we all thought all the unknown missing crew were in that ship. These are only the unknowns that are buried in the National Memorial Cemetery of the Pacific, 10 miles away. And to your question, yes, they had contracted to do family record samples and get DNA from every single ship at Pearl Harbor except the USS Arizona. And I believe because of this report, they just found it too impractical to go out and try to find all the family members because the Arizona had the largest loss of life. And with that, that means you're going to have the largest amount of family members that you need to get DNA. It was a tough project. And instead of just saying it was a tough project and let's figure out how to do it, the Navy just said, well, it's a tough project. It's impractical. Let's just leave it be. And I will say, I have heard this. I'm not 100% sure, but I've heard there are some people in this office that have a mindset that if people were buried as unknowns during the war, they consider they should leave them as unknown. They call that the sanctity of the grave. And I think maybe some of the problem is there's a mindset in this office of manpower and reserve that believes that we should not account for those missing Americans or those unknowns. And that's the biggest problem because that goes directly against the DPA's mission to account for everyone. So when you have the DPA's mission, their sole mission is to account for every missing and unknown American. And then you have bureaucracy that controls them, that has a different mindset. There's the problem. I think that bureaucracy needs to be cut loose and again, let DPAA do their job.
2: All right, I'm afraid we have to leave it there. 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
3: Yes, if you are a family member or you want to support this mission, USSArizona.Navy, USSArizona.Navy. You can reach out to me. 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You can connect just to follow the mission. Anything you want, you can find it right there on our website, Roger. Thank you so much for everything.
2: All right, Kevin, thanks for joining us. Folks, don't go away. This is the Stone Zone. I'm Roger Stone, and we'll be right back.
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5: I'm Bill Rakoff. President Trump said today he told his representatives not to rush into any deal with Iran. He posted on Truth Social that the U.S. blockade on Iranian ships in the Strait of Hormuz would, in his words, remain in full force and effect until an agreement is reached, certified, and signed, saying that both sides must take their time and get it right. No immediate response from Iran's government, but the Tasnim news agency says the U.S. is still obstructing parts of a potential deal, including the Islamic Republic's demand for the release of frozen funds. A senior Trump administration official told reporters there would be no agreement signed today because the Iranian system did not move fast enough. News Nation's Robert Sherman has more on the deal that's being discussed.
6: The rough parameters of this deal that are coming into motion would include potentially 60-day ceasefire, Iran reopening the Strait of Hormuz. That's at the center of all of this, removing mines that could have been laid there as well. In turn, the U.S. would lift the naval blockade, ease some sanctions on Iran. Then there's the big element of this, the broader conversation about Iran's nuclear ambitions, which would take place over the span of the next few weeks here.
5: Iran's official news agency reported that Iran's president said his country is ready to assure the world they do not seek nuclear weapons. Forensic experts continue to sift through the ruins of a dormitory largely destroyed Friday in what Russian authorities say was a Ukrainian drone attack in a Luhansk region. The area was seized by Russia and placed under Russian control. Authorities said search operations ended late last night. The death toll on the strike in the teacher training college stands at 21, many of them young women. Ukraine's military has denied responsibility for the attack, saying it had struck an elite drone command unit in the area and that its forces complied with international humanitarian law. It's going to be a short week on Wall Street, but investors are hoping the upward trend will continue.
7: Markets will start on Tuesday after a closing record for the Dow on Friday and an eighth week of closing in the green for the broad market, the S&P 500. In fact, stocks have just had their best run-up since 2023. Investors buoyed by strong first-quarter company earnings and hopes for a solution to the Iran war. First-quarter earnings are winding down now, but there's still some big names to come this week. Dow Components Salesforce, a company that aims to smooth the running of other people's companies, the membership grocery store Costco, and Michael Dell's Dell Technologies. For the Worldwide News Network, I'm John Terrett in New York.
5: U.S. News and World Report is out with its ranking of the 250 best places to live in the United States. But forget New York, Los Angeles, or any of the big cities on the coast. The top two towns are in the state of Indiana. Carmel and Fishers take the top honors. Flower Mound, Texas comes in third. Affordability, desirability, job market, and quality of life were among the criteria for determining the winner. And curfews are in place for teenagers in cities across the U.S. as police continue to crack down on large gatherings of teenagers. This is the Worldwide News Network.
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8: There's an end in sight to the rain, but it's not going to be until tomorrow afternoon. Good afternoon, I'm Anita Bonita. Early morning apartment fires in the Bronx and Brooklyn have killed three and injured four others. In the case of the fire in Morris Heights, the FDNY says a 51-year-old man was pronounced dead. A 65-year-old man and his elderly mother were killed in a fire on Ostrand Avenue in Flatbush. Police have very few leads in the shooting death of a senior citizen in Queens.
9: 75-year-old Albert Itzkowitz was found dead in Casino Park this week. There are no cameras in that park. No witnesses have come forward. No shell casings were left behind. Neighbors who know Itzkowitz say they can't imagine anybody having a beef with him.
10: This is real trauma for the whole community. because he's been here so long and loved by everyone. Always a smile, very happy person, amazing family.
9: Cops are passing around pictures of the grandfather, hoping someone may have more information on what happened to him. Itzkowitz owned a well-known kosher bakery in the neighborhood for decades. Noam Layden, WABC News.
11: Southwest Airlines no longer welcomes human-like robots on board its flights. James Flippin reports.
12: Earlier this month, an employee of a Dallas-based company called the Robot Studio flew Southwest from Dallas Love Field to Las Vegas, along with a robot companion named Stewie. The company had bought a plane ticket for Stewie and had made sure its battery was FAA compliant. The very next day, Southwest banned human-like or animal-like robots from its flights, either as passengers or as checked baggage. James Flippin, 477 WABC News.
11: From the Weather Desk, cool this afternoon with steady rain becoming intermittent, high of 57. Cloudy tonight with occasional drizzle. Rain clearing by Memorial Day afternoon going up to 74. It's 54 degrees. I'm Anita Boneta, 77 WABC News.
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0: best four fighters standing right behind me, and all champions. And it's going to happen right in front of the White House.
1: A six-foot wire mesh fence shaped into an octagon will be set up on the lawn. I'm James Flippin, and this is the Worldwide News Network.
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3: From the 77 WABC Newsroom on the east side of Manhattan, I'm Liz Radabali. City Mayor Zohra Mamdani is getting into the streaming game. The mayor's office live streamed a new show called Talk with the People across several platforms on Thursday.
4: We'll also be posting these conversations wherever you listen to podcasts. On your commute, washing dishes, pretending to answer emails. Because government should be accessible.
3: Mamdani said he was directly inspired by Mayor LaGuardia.
4: And he used the most cutting-edge technology of his time to speak directly to the people of New York. In the 30s and 40s, that was radio. But I like to think that if Twitch existed back then, he would have streamed too.
3: The mayor was fielding questions from Twitch's comment section, which quickly devolved into content not safe for work as the chat did not have any moderators. The mayor's office said they plan to host more streams every other week as long as they can fit it in his honor schedule. I'm Liz Radabali for 77 WABC News.
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29: Welcome back to the Stone Zone, right here in the Roger Stone Show. Joining me now is Mike Howell. Mike Howell is a leading voice in government accountability and border security policy. He's the president of the Oversight Project, and I had the occasion to bump into him at the Council on National Policy meeting in Washington, D.C. We had a couple belts together at the bar, and there's a man whose work I have

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1: I'm Bill Rakoff. President Trump is saying there should be no rush to reach a deal with Iran. This after concerns about a potential deal that were raised by several Republican senators, including Ted Cruz of Texas and Lindsey Graham of South Carolina. In a Truth Social post, the president says today that the U.S. blockade on Iranian ships in the Strait of Hormuz would remain in effect until an agreement is reached and signed. He says both sides have to take the time to get it right. As news of a potential deal continues, Indiana Republican Congressman Marlon Stutzman says we should be leery.
2: The IRGC and the Iranian regime is so difficult to negotiate with because, you know, they say one thing and they do another. And that's why it's just, you know, important to be sure that whatever we have, we hold them accountable.
1: Under the proposed deal, the U.S. would lift its blockade on Iranian ports and would issue some waivers on sanctions to allow Iran to freely sell its oil. The man who opened fire Saturday near the White House has been identified. More from News Nation's Corey Smith.
3: He's been identified as Nasir Best, 21 years old, and according to Reuters, he was emotionally disturbed and had previously been under a stay-away order. As for what happened yesterday, it all unfolded around 6 o'clock near 17th Street and Pennsylvania Avenue. That is a heavily trafficked and heavily secured area just steps from the White House. Best was fatally shot by Secret Service. He was alive when he was taken to the hospital, but he later died.
1: Best was also arrested at a White House checkpoint last summer after he attempted to gain entrance and claiming to be Jesus Christ. He then asked to be arrested. The president, by the way, was home at the White House at the time of the incident. The Mandalorian and Grogu is expected to end this holiday weekend with about $165 million worth of worldwide ticket sales. The domestic total exceeds forecasts, but it's the lowest opening for any Star Wars movie released by Disney. A lot of people will have the day off for Memorial Day, and that means some businesses and services that will not be operating, and that includes the usual banks, libraries, and other government entities, as well as the U.S. Postal Service. But this year, there will also be no UPS, any FedEx, or Amazon deliveries. Also closed for Memorial Day will be Costco and Raising Cane's. And that means no $1.50 hot dog deal at Costco or Cane Sauce for the day. Felix Rosenquist took the checkered flag to win the 110th running of the Indianapolis 500. It was the closest finish in Indy 500 history. Rosenquist cleared the line just ahead of David Malukas. Scott McLaughlin came in third. And with soaring fuel costs, World Cup travel, and TSA workers leaving their jobs, Americans may be considering a staycation this summer. But there are still airfare deals to be had, according to a summer vacation analysis by Kayak. Among the cheapest domestic destinations are Fort Lauderdale, Orlando, and Atlanta. Internationally, El Salvador, Iceland, and Fiji. This is the Worldwide News Network.
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4: Rain tapering to drizzle this evening with temperatures holding steady in the mid-50s. Good afternoon, I'm Anita Bonita. After touring the facility over the weekend, New Jersey Senator Andy Kim and Congressman Robert Menendez Jr. say that all ICE detainees being held at Newark's Delaney Hall should be freed. The two lawmakers showed up to support detainees who'd started a hunger strike over spoiled food.
5: They talked about the inhumane treatment, talked about the poor food. They talked about the water tasting disgusting. I myself drank from the fountain. It's certainly problems that we need to make sure we're following up on.
4: Senator Kim also said he'd met with several 18-year-old girls who told him they'd be graduating from high school soon if they hadn't been arrested. A 29-year-old man was shot in the chest early this morning in the Bronx. He did not survive. Police say they were called in to 2201 Haviland Avenue in Castle Hill, where the shooting occurred just after midnight. No word on what led up to the shooting. It's the second homicide this year in the 43rd Precinct. The New York State DOT has outdone itself. Noam Layden reports.
6: The State Department of Transportation repaired over a quarter of a million potholes in April, far surpassing the goal of 175,000 that was set by Governor Hochul. Some New Yorkers, though, they're not sure they believe that because they still have so many potholes in their neighborhood.
7: Probably 10% of that. There's no way they can cover all that.
8: It could be true because what the job they do is really, it's not a good job. They just patch it on the top, and when trucks will go over it in a week, it's opened up again.
6: DOT leaders say more than 215 crews deployed to fill the holes, do repaving, putting down 120,000 tons of asphalt on state roads last month. The project rolled out following one of the coldest winters in recent memory. Noam Layden, WABC News.
4: From the Weather Desk, cloudy tonight with occasional drizzle, temperatures holding steady, rain clearing by Memorial Day afternoon going up to 74. It's 56 degrees. I'm Anita Bonita, 77 WABC News.
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10: Hello, happy Sunday. Welcome to be back with you. A little rainy here in New York City, but okay. The Knicks are on fire, just on fire. And has the whole city excited. I heard that they are selling tickets for the final, $279,000, believe it or not. But it's really a phenomenon. And it's good for the city. It's healthy for the city. We need some good news. We need some energy, and the Knicks are providing it. Yankees had a good day. Aaron Judge, walk-off grand slam. Mets, not so much. A lot to talk about. We're going to talk about Iran and the president's deal. Is it on? Is it off? Is it good? Is it bad? And we'll go to real experts on that. We're going to talk about anti-Semitism with Rabbi Goldsweiter. And anti-Semitism is an issue that is not getting enough attention in this city and in this country. It's getting worse. And passivity does not work. And we have to stand up and we have to speak with one voice. And I am committed to being the voice against anti-Semitism. We're going to talk about that. We're going to start with the Democratic Party, my party. Now, the Democratic Party is not a static concept, right? The Democratic Party changes over time, changes depending on who's in leadership. And it is a different Democratic Party than the party I belong to. It's not the Democratic Party of Mario Cuomo or Bill Clinton. I am a progressive Democrat. Oh, you're like AOC and those crazies. No, no. You know who started the term progressive Democrat? FDR was a progressive Democrat, meaning that government should be a progressive force. It should make things better, bring progress to society. FDR did it extraordinarily well, obviously, on multiple levels. When I was governor, make progress, build the new LaGuardia Airport, build new Moynihan train station, a new Second Avenue subway. Make progress, raise the minimum wage, improve education, pass marriage equality, first big state set of civil right. That's progressive government. It's not communism. It's not socialism. It's not political rhetoric and symbolism that means absolutely nothing. Absolutely nothing. Just cheap slogans to rally young people, rally a part of the base. But that's not what it means to be a progressive Democrat. Now, after the Biden administration, the Democratic Party said it was going to do an autopsy on the race. What happened? Why did Joe Biden and Kamala Harris lose? So they said they would do an autopsy. And then They said they did an autopsy, but it was late. And then they said, we did an autopsy, but it's not ready yet. And then they said they weren't going to release it. And then they said they had to release it. Now, once you start to deny and obfuscate, you're in real trouble. So they finally released the autopsy. And the autopsy is garbage. First of all, you released an autopsy. The autopsy is what went wrong and what does the Democratic Party have to do better to win? Why would you ever release that if you were the Democratic Party? Why would you tell the Republican Party, here's our plan on how to correct our strategic mistakes? You would never release it if it was a genuine plan on what you did wrong and how you're going to improve. You wouldn't want to give the other side knowledge. And they do an autopsy that, frankly, is just disingenuous. Just glosses over the fact that you tried to run Joe Biden, who was not physically capable of being president of the United States again, who was not mentally capable of being president of the United States again. And it was obvious. He got on that debate stage. It was obvious to everyone. You did not have to be a psychiatrist or a medical professional to realize he was not up to it. And that made people say, where was everyone? Where was the Democratic Party? Where was his chief of staff? Where was his cabinet? Where were the strategists? Didn't anybody say, by the way, the man isn't capable of doing another 4 years? And it really cast doubt on the whole Democratic establishment. Rightfully so. You had major leaders meeting with him. Chuck Schumer's meeting with him every day. Senior senator, senior congressman. Nobody walks out and says, I think the man may not be in the best position to run for re-election. Nobody says that. They all come out of the White House, stand up in front of the microphones. Oh, I had a great meeting with the president. He has a lot of energy. He's doing push-ups in the White House. He's just doing jumping jacks. Come on. You fooled nobody. And then the American people see it. So, yes, they question the Democratic Party. And then Kamala Harris runs, and she was the border czar. That's what you knew. She was the border czar. And by the way, the border policy was terrible. He was going to reverse the Trump policy, remain in Mexico. Yeah. And what happens when hundreds of thousands of people cross the border? What's the plan? Why was the Texas governor so upset? What's the plan when 200,000 people walk into Mexico? What's the federal government plan? There was none. And that's not addressed. And at the end of the day, what did the Biden-Harris administration accomplish for the country? Because that's what it's about. People want results. They want results. And that's what they didn't get. That's what the problem with the autopsy was all about. You know, the politician dies, goes to heaven, sees God. God says, how are you? And the politician says, very good. I'd like to come into heaven. And he says, well, what have you done? He said, well, I was in politics for a lot of years. He said, well, what'd you do? Well, I did 14,000 press releases. I did 8,000 proposals. And God says, yeah, but whose life did you change? What did you actually accomplish? What difference did you make? You had that opportunity. What difference did you make? No answer. No real difference. That's what it's about at the end of the day. And the Democrats have to learn that. They need a positive message. They're going into the midterms. I think the Democrats may do well in the midterms. Not because the Democrats are doing anything right. They're not putting forth any positive agenda. But I think the country is going to want balance vis-a-vis President Trump. They don't like too much power in any one person. And I think that's going to be the driving dynamic in the midterms. The president overpowers his own party. The Democrats are impotent. And I think people are going to say, hey, we need a little balance. There's a lot of drama. And checks and balances work. And I think that's going to work in the midterm. It is not a winning strategy for the next presidential. Stop telling me what you don't like about the other guy. Tell me what you're going to do for me. What's your positive agenda for me and the nation? That's what politics is all about. We're going to take a break. When we come back, we're going to be talking about Iran. And then we're going to talk about anti-Semitism. But we want to talk to you. 800-848-9222. 800-848-9222. We'll take a break. We'll be right back.
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11: In Texas, state lawmakers have been told a shortage of lawyers in rural parts of the state is a constitutional crisis.
12: Rural lawyers are stretched too thin. Victims wait a long time for prosecutors to be able to investigate and move forward.
11: Pamela Metzger, who heads the Criminal Justice Reform Center, says the rural lawyers are stretched too thin, causing problems for their cases.
12: Evidence disappears, witnesses' memories fade, technology is not a fix for this.
11: She says outside of the Texas urban areas, justice is being delayed.
12: We've had Texas counties without prosecutors because the only available prosecutor retired or had an illness.
11: She says that some people charged with a crime wait days behind bars because they don't want to risk going before a judge alone. Criminal justice reform is a priority for lawmakers, she says, when they get back to work next year. John Terrett, 77 WABC News.
9: It's a WABC special presentation. Governor Andrew Cuomo taking the pulse of the people. 800-848-9222. Now, here's Governor Andrew Cuomo.
10: Welcome back. We're with, once again, with Andrew Stryker, who is the Deputy Director of the Foundation for Defense of Democracies, the Nonproliferation Program. She's an FDD research fellow. She's an expert on nuclear weapons, proliferation, counterproliferation, open source proliferation, and policy analysis. She knows Iran's nuclear program. Thank you very much. Good to be with you again, Andrea.
13: Oh, great. Great to be with you. Thanks for having me.
10: Okay, since you're the expert and you've read everything, President announces a deal. We're close to a deal, very close, 95% close to a deal. But it's going to be a good deal, but it's not fully negotiated, where we don't have details yet. What does that mean, Andrea? Where are we? What do you think of what you read, what he said? Is there a deal? Is he trying to calm the markets? Is he trying to make a deal before the midterms? Is this political? And the great irony of, well, we'll get back the Strait of Hormuz. What do you mean? You had the Strait of Hormuz when this started. If you had done nothing, we were fine in the Strait of Hormuz. So the goal can't be getting back to ground zero, right? So tell us, where are we?
13: Well, according to the administration, 95% of a memorandum of understanding with Iran is agreed, with a few days likely needed to consult with the Supreme Leader on the final language. I think after a bit of an outcry yesterday from the more hawkish Trump loyalists, it sounds like the president is pumping the brakes and assuring people that he's not going to rush into a bad deal. So that's positive. They're also briefing close stakeholders in recent hours on the contours of the deal, I think, to ease minds and make clear, for example, that there's no cash, U.S. cash going to Iran, no concessions or unfrozen Iranian assets, until Tehran takes concrete steps to open the Strait of Hormuz and follow through on the nuclear concessions. So bottom line, I think 30 to 60 days more of negotiations will be needed to actually lay out the nuclear steps, such as turning over enriched uranium, how long an enrichment ban will last, and then what has to be dismantled. But reportedly, per verbal commitments, Tehran has agreed to abandon the operation of underground nuclear sites, let the IAEA back in for inspections, and not develop nuclear weapons. So it could be going in the right direction, but again, the devil will be in the details.
10: Well, yeah, but you agree, these little details, I don't know that the devil is in the detail. I think the angels may be in the details on this one. They've agreed not to to dispose of enriched uranium. Yeah. Who supervises? Is the IAEA or an independent agency actually there? Well, we agree we're not going to create a nuclear weapon. Yeah. And how do I know that's true? These are the main points. These are not details. And it gets me a little anxious when they start to say, oh, we have little details like, you know, nuclear weapons and enriched uranium. That was the whole point.
13: Yeah, absolutely. And we have to remember that if Iran is agreeing to give up their highly enriched uranium, their enriched uranium stockpile is quite more than just the 60% HEU. They have around 9,000 kilograms of uranium hexafluoride that's currently entombed in the Esfahan, Natanz, and Fordow sites. So are they required to turn all of that over? Just the 60% stock is enough for 11 bombs, and then the 5 to 20% stock is enough for 11 more. So if you're just removing the 60% stock, suddenly all that lower enriched material becomes a lot more attractive if the Iranians want to renege on the deal at some point, if we even get to a deal. And then also, are they required to permanently dismantle all of their uranium enrichment assets, the facilities, the capabilities to manufacture centrifuges? Are they allowed to, for example, produce mass quantities of advanced centrifuges while a deal is in place? Because that would give them basically no technical restraint once Trump leaves office and they want to overcome the restrictions. And they only need around 350 to 400 of their advanced machines to do a covert breakout to nuclear weapons. So when I say that the details matter, we don't want to leave any of this out and leave it to chance later, leave it to a future U.S. president to have to deal with down the line.
10: Yeah, you have been consistent on that, and you are right. My fear is that politics is taking over, and the price is going up at the gas pumps. The president's approval is going down. His own party is starting to turn on him. The Senate left without acting on a bill. That was something special that hadn't happened before. And I think he's starting to feel the pressure, and the temptation is then to make a deal and let's get out. So you keep watching. You keep reading the details. Devil's angels. But you keep reading them. And when we actually see the facts, then we can determine whether or not it's a good deal or a bad deal. Andrea Stricker, thank you very much for being with us. Don't go away. Keep reading, because we rely on your mind and knowledge of the facts. Thank you for being with us.
13: Absolutely. Thank you for having me.
10: Thank you. We have our favorite Colonel Jack Jacobs, retired Colonel, United States Army, Medal of Honor winner, recipient of 2 Silver Stars, 3 Bronze Stars, 2 Purple Hearts. Wow, wow, wow. Colonel.
14: Good afternoon.
10: Colonel, it's the truth time, MS time for the truth. Where do we have a deal? Do we not have a deal? Is this just body language, keep the markets calm? Is this the punt that we were talking about? 60 days, we'll figure it out. Maybe you'll forget. What is this?
14: Well, you remember we did talk about that. We said, how long is this going to go on? We said maybe 2-4 weeks. It's gone on for, since we talked, probably 8 to 10 weeks or so. But the arc of the exercise is still pretty much the same. I think we talked at the time about eventually Donald Trump saying, we won and go home. At the moment, that's what this looks like. I mean, clearly, there's going to be continued negotiations to find out how we can reach some sort of conclusion to open up the strait. But at the end of the day, I think you're spot on when you talk about the political aspect of it all and how it's vitally important for the president to have a win of some kind after getting his teeth kicked in the Senate. First time that's happened to him in a long time, ever, I think, where they decided to reject it. What he wanted to do, and then went home without it. So there's a huge political vector here to calm the markets, to be sure. But also, we shouldn't put we should look ahead, and there is the possibility that there will be something positive to come out of this. The most important thing from the standpoint of both the United States and actually the economies of the rest of the world and the president's and the Republicans' politics is the opening of the strait. High gas taxes are terribly regressive. People have to go to work and they can't afford to pay the kinds of money that are being paid for gas. So that's got to come down. And it's, by the way, it's not going to come down right away. It doesn't matter whether they open up the strait tomorrow or not. It's going to take a while to come down. But as you discussed with Andrea, there's lots and lots of stuff to talk about before there's actually a deal of any kind. They revolve, obviously, around nuclear weapons, which is one of the things the president wanted to make sure that the Iranians did not have. But all the things she talked about are really, really important. What about all the equipment? Will they be able to do anything in the interim? Who's going to keep an eye on it? Where is all this fissile material going? What are they going to do with the other fissile material? Who's going to take care of that and all the rest of it? And there's something else, again, to keep in mind, too. And that is that we have tens of thousands of troops in the region, and they're constantly at risk. And one of the things they've been bombarded with is a very large number of Iranian missiles. Whither are those missiles? I mean, any deal better have some sort of restriction on Iranian missiles, where they can be, who can inspect them, how many they can use, how many they can have, whether or not they have to be destroyed and the rest, because everybody is at risk. And not to put too fine a point on it and take up too much time, but the other thing that's sort of the elephant in the room is Iran's support of terrorist organizations like Hamas and particularly Hezbollah. And then you have the disconnect between the United States on the one hand and Israel on the other with respect to Lebanon and Hezbollah. But an independent variable here is Iran. How restricted is the deal going to make them in supporting these guys? It's all a matter of negotiation. And quite frankly, opening up the strait is only the beginning of it, Governor.
10: Yeah. What scares me, Colonel, I agree 100%. What makes me worried is the rhetoric is a little bit too much. Oh, we're going to get the strait reopened. Success for us. We're going to get this strait reopened. And as you heard me say to Andrea, what do you mean? The strait was open before we started any of this, and now we're fighting just to get back to zero.
14: There was an old comedian who had a good comment about golf with respect to that. So golf is really kind of a dumb game. So you put a ball on the ground, you take a stick, and you hit it as far as you can and as hard as you can, and then you chase after the ball. You had the ball. We had the straight.
10: We had the straight. Well, it's going to be interesting to watch it unravel. I think that the president obviously is desperate for a deal. That's why he went out and made that announcement. We have a deal. Then they started to ask questions. Well, we don't have a deal, but we're close. And Andrea's questions, you know, that's where it's going to be. Who's policing? How do we know? How about the terrorist-funded organizations? That's really what this is about. Because we have to remember that this is not about the Strait of Hormuz. It's about nuclear weapons, the centrifuge, the enriched uranium, stopping the money to Hamas, et cetera.
14: You know, it's easy to rub his face in it because he gives everybody the opportunity to do it all the time. But if you recall, at the very beginning of all this, there were two major exercises here. One was to eliminate objectives. One was to eliminate Iran's nuclear capability. And obviously, it has not been done. It's going to require a great deal of effort, as we just discussed, in order to, if not, probably not eliminate, but certainly delay it. But second, regime change. You talk very seriously and at enormous length about regime change. Ain't no regime change in Iran.
10: Yeah. Forget regime change. That's off the table. Colonel, thank you very much for being with us. We have to take a break. Don't go away. Coming back, we're going to talk about anti-Semitism. Thank you, Colonel.
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12: 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Governor Andrew Cuomo taking the pulse of the people. 800-848-9222. 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
13: Okay, I want to talk about anti-Semitism, and I want to hear from you. 800-848-9222. We're going to be joined by Rabbi Goldfeder. But let me make a couple of points first. There was a, what they call a buffer bill. There was a bill that said the New York City Police Department should come up with a plan to make sure that people are not obstructed when they're going to a school. You can have protesters, but they can't be obstructed, intimidated, or interfered with when they're going into a school or educational institution. The mayor vetoed the bill. Why? Well, because he thought it would infringe on First Amendment, which was a lot of crap, because it said you can protest. That's your First Amendment. You can protest. You just can't physically obstruct, intimidate, or interfere. But he vetoed it. Now, this bill, let's be honest, is about protecting primarily Jewish students who are the target right now in this environment where we have anti-Semitism exploding, and the police should come up with a plan to make sure students aren't obstructed, intimidated, or interfered with. And he vetoes it on this theory of First Amendment. No, he vetoed it because he wanted to veto it, because he is openly hostile to Israel. He's openly pro-Palestinian. He's been supportive of terrorist organizations. And he feels this deeply. Fine. You can be anti-Israel. You can't be anti-Semitic. You can't be anti-Semitic. Now, he vetoes the bill. City Council Speaker Julie Menon is going to come out back with another bill that theoretically addresses his concern. His concern was, well, schools could be overbroad, interpreted educational institutions, etc. She's going to come back with a bill that limits it just to schools. Just to K-12 schools, by the way, not colleges. Just K-12 schools, not colleges. This is weak sauce to begin with. This is not a bill that's going to make a dramatic difference. This is about the symbolism, okay? So she's going to try to pass this bill, send it to the mayor and say, okay, we fixed your problem. Will you sign it now? And again, just to remember what this bill, physical obstruction, intimidation, interference, this bill would prohibit that. By the way, the law already prohibits that. Arguably, you don't even need this bill to do that. Physical obstruction, intimidation, interference. Harassment is annoyance, alarming of another person, striking, shoving, kicking, otherwise subject some to physical contact, or attempt or threaten to do so. Follow a person in public. That's harassment. That is illegal today. Engage in a course of conduct or repeated acts that alarm or seriously annoy another person. That's harassment. It's illegal today. You can't do it. Unlawful imprisonment. A person is guilty when they restrain another person. Under New York State law, restrain generally means restricting someone's movements intentionally and unlawfully, so they can't leave either by force or intimidation. What does this bill say? You can't.

0: intimidate. What does the existing law say? You can't intimidate. Disorderly conduct. Violation involves intent to cause public inconvenience, annoyance, or alarm, or recklessly creating such risk. Such actions include unreasonable noise, using obscene language, obstructing traffic. So you don't even need this bill. If the police were willing to do their job and the DAs were willing to do their job, you don't even need the bill. It's symbolic. It is all symbolic. And the symbolism is, Mayor, acknowledge the fear of the Jewish community. Acknowledge the fear of the growth of anti-Semitism. You're in New York. I don't give a damn what your position is about Israel-Palestine. Have whatever position you want. It doesn't justify being anti-Semitic. And you have a Jewish population that is afraid to go out on the streets, that's hiding indicia of their Judaism. And you have been deaf to it. Deaf to it. Anti-Semitism is anti-American. It's anti-New York. It is immoral. You are a leader of New York City. The Jewish community is an essential part of this. Lead the city, not your people in the city. Don't segment. Don't factionalize. Show leadership. That's what you were elected to do. Not just for one group or one class. We don't elect Jewish mayors just for Jewish people. We don't elect an Italian governor just for Italian people. You're a leader. Rise to the occasion. Be bigger than your bigotry. If you condone anti-Semitism, you are complicit in anti-Semitism. Rabbi Goldfeder, director of the Anti-Semitism Law Clinic at Toro Law School. He's also CEO and director of the National Jewish Advocacy Center, and he served as the founding editor of the Cambridge University Press series on law and Judaism. Rabbi, thank you very much for being with us. I know you've been working on this topic, and I applaud you for it, because there's not enough activity and there's not enough outrage. Do I sound outraged? I'm outraged. And by the way, you should be outraged, New Yorkers. Get outraged. Your silence is deafening. Speak up, you scared Democrats who are afraid that you might look like you're pro-Israel. Give me a break. Remember who you are. Look in a mirror. Rabbi, what do you think?
1: Well, first of all, thank you for having me. You know, talk about symbolism. I don't know if you saw this. We're all celebrating the Knicks Game 3 victory, but Mamdani City Hall just canceled the Game 4 outdoor watch party because they said that the crowds might be too rowdy. So apparently, he does know how to create a buffer zone for people who don't like the Knicks, but not for Jewish kids walking into school. Really a weird sort of disparate treatment at this point in city history. But, you know, in terms of the buffer zone bills themselves, I want to just reiterate something you said. You know, you're an attorney, obviously you know this, that the bill was squarely within well-accepted jurisprudence, totally in line with controlling Supreme Court precedent, consistent with First Amendment doctrine about content-neutral time, place, and manner regulations. It was narrowly tailored to protect significant governmental interests, and it was viewpoint-neutral. There was nothing wrong with this bill. And so right here on your show, I will publicly challenge anyone from Mamdani's administration to debate me on what the constitutional problem with Speaker Menin's bill was. Silence, I guarantee you, will be the answer. But fine, he said the definition of educational institution was too broad and it could affect protests at places like universities and museums. All right, so Speaker Menin's bill went ahead and revised that directly, right? This one is narrowed to early childhood and K through 12 schools. So in theory, that should end the debate entirely. I think we can all agree that children should be able to enter school without, you know, running a gauntlet, right? And now, look, 2 weeks ago, we were on this show, Parkey School had to close early. So now City Hall has to say what it really believes. Do kids have a right to get to school without being harassed? Or is every school entrance just another stage for their ridiculous political theater?
0: Yeah, Rabbi, I agree 100%. Look, I like Julie Menin. I think she watered the bill down too much. Why take out colleges? We had mayhem at colleges. You had Jewish students who couldn't go to class because they were being intimidated. We know that. She took out colleges. She made it too easy. And as I said before, the bill doesn't do anything anyway. It's all illegal conduct anyway if you want to enforce the law. And if you don't want to enforce the law, nothing matters.
1: I agree with you. I'm confident that they're relying on the fact that NYPD already has the authority to do what it has to do. And again, you're right that this is symbolic. So what they're probably trying to do, if they want to be charitable, is force Mamdani into a corner where he has to actually come out and say, no, I don't think that K through 12 children should be allowed to go to school without being harassed.
0: Yeah. Look, he's going to have to sign the bill. He's going to have to sign the bill because there's no excuse left. But he's getting away cheap. That's my point. He's going to sign the bill and say, see, I signed the bill. I'm against anti-Semitism. Bullshit. Pardon the expression. You signed the bill because you had no choice. Because if you didn't sign the bill, it would be obvious that you're not only anti-Semitic, but that you don't care about young Jewish students. So he'll sign the bill. But the bar was set too low.
1: Fully agree. Fully agree.
0: All right, we'll see how it goes. Rabbi, thank you for being with us, and let's stay close on this topic.
1: Appreciate it. Talk to you soon.
0: 800-848-9222. I want to talk to you, New Yorkers, about this issue. The Jewish community is an integral part of New York. They're our neighbors. We went to school with them. We work with them. We ride the trains with them. Two of my brothers-in-law are Jewish. They made New York what New York is. And by the way, being New Yorker means you accept people from other races, religions, and creeds, and you're not judgmental. And Zohran knows this. Zohran gave that whole tearjerker during the campaign, how his aunt was on the subway and people were giving her dirty looks after 9/11 because she looked Muslim and they made her feel uncomfortable after 9/11 and he was almost brought to tears at the feeling that she had. Where's that sensitivity for the Jewish people? Where, by the way, 9/11, thousands die in New York to the chant of death to America. Okay? And people give your aunt a dirty look. Where is that same sensitivity when it comes to the Jewish community? And you have to show that sensitivity to every community. When the Asian community is targeted, you have to show that sensitivity. When the Italians are attacked, you have to show that sensitivity. Whatever group is attacked, you have to stand for their identity. You want to be pro-Palestinian? Anti-Jewish? You shouldn't have run for mayor. You shouldn't have run for mayor. Not of New York. Let's go to the phones. Let's go to Moisha. I can't read the last name. Moisha, how are you?
2: Governor Cuomo, how are you?
0: Good. I'm doing well.
2: I appreciate everything you're doing and everything you're saying. I'm listening to your words and I'm saying thank you. Obviously, we wish you'd be the mayor right now, but obviously we have what we have in Mamdani. But I want to first off and say, I do appreciate Speaker Menin in putting this bill out there because it is atrocious, the fact that he vetoed the bill in the first place. So at least there's something there to protect us. As an educator, as a parent who sends children to schools in New York City, it is very reassuring knowing this bill will exist and will hopefully get passed because we need to make sure our children are safe. In terms of the Jewish community, how much more can we take? Just this past Friday, during our holiday of Shavuot, what happened? In Queens, a Jewish establishment was attacked by some deranged person. Why? Because there's an Israeli flag and an American flag on top of the business. This is what Jewish Americans, Jewish New Yorkers are dealing with on a daily basis, what feels like every day there's an incident since the mayor has been in office. Enough is enough. Like, he does nothing. He says nothing. His words are theatrical. They don't actually make an impact because the people who support him were anti-Israel, but also anti-Semitic. They understand what the words he's saying and understands he's telling them through, whether it's subliminal or explicit messages, keep doing what you're doing. Keep protesting their synagogues. Keep making them feel unsafe, because that is the feeling that every Jewish New Yorker is feeling since January 1st.
0: Moshe, he said it explicitly when he stood up with a Hamas supporter. When his wife tweets it, he says it explicitly. And what I don't like about the bill is, of course, he has to sign the bill because he has no excuse. And it gives him the opportunity to say, see, I stood up for the Jewish community. And the bill doesn't do a damn thing for anyone. These were all illegal activities anyway. So it doesn't do a damn thing except allow him this cheap opportunity to actually look like he's doing something when he's doing nothing. He should be up every time a situation like this happens and condemn it and have the police arrest people who do it. My New York, I'm a lifelong New Yorker. I didn't come here because my father brought me from a university. I'm a lifelong New Yorker. When you break the law, you know what happens? You get arrested. That's what happens. The police arrest you. And that's supposed to be happening now. And all this bill does is it reiterates actions that would have been illegal anyway. I understand it's something, and maybe something's better than nothing, but I want to see him held to a higher standard because I want the Jewish community to feel safe. Safe and not targeted. We have to take a break. Don't go away. Call. See you soon.
3: 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Governor Andrew Cuomo taking the pulse of the people. 800-848-9222. 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
4: A troubling new survey finds more and more Americans are relying on sleep aids and marijuana to fall asleep every night. Houston Dr. Joe Galati has seen the study and says any drug, whether it's edibles or even melatonin, doesn't get to the core issue.
5: You have to go back and dissect the problem, which is why the availability of all of these over-the-counter agents are strictly a band-aid to a deeper problem.
4: Galati says if you resort to drugs or medications to fall asleep consistently, you risk becoming addicted. He says, better yet, figure out what may be keeping you up when everybody else is sleeping.
5: Is it screen time? Is it the fact that you have sleep apnea? Is it the fact that you're eating too late? Are there other issues like restless leg syndrome? Are you anxious?
4: He says the first step to a good night's sleep is to go to a trusted physician and take one of those sleep studies. Noam Layden, WABC News.
3: 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Governor Andrew Cuomo taking the pulse of the people. 800-848-9222. Now, here's Governor Andrew Cuomo.
0: 800-848-9222. I want to hear you talk about anti-Semitism. I want to hear outrage in your voice. I want to hear activism in your voice. I want to hear you say, we're not going to take it anymore. This is our city. And we're being treated with disrespect and we're being discriminated against. And I want to hear you say, we call all New Yorkers to come to our defense because the Jewish community comes to their defense when they need support. The Jewish community was there for the black community during the Civil Rights March. They were there way ahead of the time. That's the tone you're hearing from me. Let's go to Harriet from Brooklyn, New York. Hello, Harriet.
6: Governor, you're the best, and your father was one of the greatest patriots. Now, in my district, Lena Vernikoff, she's one of the councilwomen, she reported that there were 12 Islamic men with prayer rugs in front of girls, a Jewish yeshiva, a high school, and they were praying at the corner. What were they doing there? They were peering into the windows. And in light of what happened on October 7th, they were afraid, you know, what's the next stage? Rape and some abomination? This guy, this man, Dammy, I call him Dammy because he's turning this city into the city of the damned for not only Jews, but all New Yorkers. I tell you, he's got to be denaturalized by the president, by the feds. It's got to be investigated by Jay Clancy, Southern District. And that's my opinion. And God bless you, Governor. You're the best.
0: Thank you, Harriet. Look, the first thing we have to do is we have to speak up. Because I'm telling you, New Yorkers are too silent about this. And the Jewish community, I understand the fear. I understand the tension. I understand there's a theory of, you know, a little passivity, let it pass, let it pass. If we get too aggressive, we'll aggravate it. That doesn't work. That does not work. Passivity does not work in the face of hate. You're passive in the face of hate. The hate grows. You're emboldening him. He's gotten away with it. It works for him politically. Because his people are anti-Israel. He doesn't want to go to the Israel Day parade. And they have metastasized that hate to anti-Semitism. Look, you can be anti-Israel. God bless you. You can't be anti-Semitic to Jewish Americans. That doesn't happen. Only here. By the way, you know how many Europeans are anti-Trump and anti what Trump is doing in Iran? Do you hear French people attacking Americans in France because they're mad at American policy? No. Only here. To attack the Jewish community, to intimidate, harass. We need to stand in solidarity. We need to call on people to come together. We need to affirmatively call on the Jewish community to unify. Affirmatively call on other religions and races to stand with us and unify against this hatred. That has to be the first step. Let's go to Alex from Brooklyn, New York. Brooklino.
7: Hey, Governor. Very glad to be on. First of all, thanks for everything. You've been standing up for the Jewish people for decades. We really appreciate the chance to be on. So I'm a Democrat in Brooklyn. I've worked in social media marketing. Like, I track these guys on the internet. I've seen some of them at their protests, and it's really obvious what's going on here. Like, a lot of these people didn't even live here 5-10 years ago. They're shipping in activists from out of town, and they're trying to take over New York from the people who grew up here. Like, just because us Jews were slow to get, you know, to the table, I think now that Zohran's mayor, we need the Italians to wake up in Queens, Irish people. Like, that car thing they did in Queens, like, that was crazy. Like, that was to intimidate people, not just Jews. Like, that was in an Irish-Italian neighborhood. Like, this girl, Abert Kawas, like, she's holding up a Hamas flag, and she's running for, like, state positions. Like, it's not just what's going on outside the schools that I'm worried about. It's pretty much everybody needs to be thinking what's actually going on here, because it's gone way past protests, and it's not just about Jews anymore. And, as you know, as a Brooklyn Jew, it's easy for me to get riled up, but I'm looking for people from the other neighborhoods to start realizing what's going on.
0: Well, Alex, you're exactly right. That's what has to happen. Because, look, politically for the Democrats, it is working for them to be anti-Israel. And, again, anti-Israel, they morph into being anti-Semitic. You have Jewish candidates running who are hostile to Israel and to the Jewish community, and are quoting the Quran, and Palestinian children should be treated just like their children, etc. Yes, they should. And how about Jewish children? They shouldn't be treated the same way? Jewish children should be raped on October 7th? They should be beheaded on October 7th? What are you talking about? What are you talking? But it works for them politically. You're also right that the city has changed demographically. And you have many new, young New Yorkers who have been here just a few years. They're not really New Yorkers. They're assimilating New Yorkers. But they're not lifelong New Yorkers. And they come, they're young, they're socialists. It's cool to be a socialist. Cool. What does it mean? Nobody knows. But it's cool. It's cool to be a communist. What does it mean? I don't know. It means free everything, free buses, free this, but nothing happens. But that's all cool. And it's cool to be pro-Palestinian, which, again, God bless you. Not anti-Semitic. Jewish community unify. Jewish community call out the other religions and say, stand with me. Call the cardinal. Call the black ministers. Say, we need you to come together. He wins in a vacuum. And they all win in a vacuum because politically in the Democratic Party, the activists who vote in the primary, who voted for him, this works. This is not, you don't have these politicians speaking out of principle. This is not what they believe. Most of them have done a 180-degree shift. They are weather vanes, and the political wind is blowing anti-Israel. So nobody wants to stand up for the Jewish people. Force them. Call the question. We'll take a break. No, we won't take a break. We have one more minute. We're going to take one more question real quick. Kathy.
8: Hi, this is Kathy.
0: How are you?
8: I'm doing really good. Last week, my mother was 101, or would have been 101 if she lived, but she was raised in Wall Belt. And I told my congressman for the 10th District of Virginia, you know, he had an open thing about my mother and how New York is not the New York that she grew up with and the stories that I visited and saw myself and my mother knew. And I want you to know that we are nationwide are upset at what we see in New York, and it's also spreading to Roanoke and other areas.
0: You, Kathy, you're exactly right. It is spreading. It is nationwide. It is international. But I'm a parochial New Yorker. New York should be the first to stop it because New York is better than this. New Yorkers are better than this. This is not who we are. They're trying to take our soul and our values and our character. We stand up for each other. Don't let them do this to us. Have a good week.
9: I want to be a part of it. New York, New York.
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12: I'm Ken Rhodes. President Trump said today that he told his representatives not to rush into any deal with Iran. He posted on Truth Social that the U.S. blockade on Iranian ships in the Strait of Hormuz would, quote, remain in full force and effect until an agreement is reached, certified, and signed, adding, quote, both sides must take their time and get it right. News Nation's Robert Sherman has more on the deal.
13: The rough parameters of this deal that are coming into motion would include potentially 60-day ceasefire, Iran reopening the Strait of Hormuz. That's at the center of all of this, removing mines that could have been laid there as well. In turn, the U.S. would lift the naval blockade, ease some sanctions on Iran. Then there's the big element of this, the broader conversation about Iran's nuclear ambitions, which would take place over the span of the next few weeks here.
12: But the Tasnim news agency said the U.S. was still obstructing parts of a potential deal, including the Islamic Republic's demand for the release of frozen funds. A senior Trump administration official told reporters that no agreement would be signed today because the Iranian system did not move quickly enough. The man killed by Secret Service agents outside the White House on Saturday had caused trouble there before. 21-year-old Nasir Best was arrested last July after he approached a checkpoint claiming to be Jesus Christ. He had been under a stay-away order since then. Former FBI agent Rich Kolko says investigators will be very interested in the shooter's electronics.
14: Investigators are going to go take a look at his phone, computer, iPad, any other electronic devices he has, anything he may have written down. Did he have some manifesto? Was he trying to send a message? What was his purpose?
12: Best was shot by Secret Service agents when he drew a gun and opened fire. Teenagers in cities across the U.S. are coming up against curfews and enforcement measures this Memorial Day weekend as police try to stop public disruptions and, in some cases, violence. Police say large groups of teens have been gathering for what they're calling teen takeovers of public spaces. It's been happening in cities like Washington, New York, and Chicago, where Mayor Brandon Johnson is putting pressure on parents.
15: Our parents, our adults, all of us have to put in the hard work to put our arms around young people.
12: Social media and text messages can draw hundreds of teens to a single location. Some takeovers have escalated into fights, property damage, and reports of gunfire. A lot of people will have the day off for Memorial Day, and that means some businesses and services will not be operating. That includes the usual banks, libraries, and other government entities, as well as the U.S. Postal Service. But this year, there will also be no UPS, FedEx, or Amazon deliveries.
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17: Rain tapering to drizzle this evening with temperatures holding steady in the mid-50s. Good afternoon, I'm Anita Bonita. After touring the facility over the weekend, New Jersey Senator Andy Kim and Congressman Robert Menendez Jr. say that all ICE detainees being held at Newark's Delaney Hall should be freed. The two lawmakers showed up to support detainees who'd started a hunger strike over spoiled food.
18: They talked about the inhumane treatment, talked about the poor food. They talked about the water tasting disgusting. I myself drank from the fountain. It's certainly problems that we need to make sure we're following up on.
17: Senator Kim also said he'd met with several 18-year-old girls who told him they'd be graduating from high school soon if they hadn't been arrested. A 29-year-old man was shot in the chest early this morning in the Bronx. He did not survive. Police say they were called in to 2201 Haviland Avenue in Castle Hill, where the shooting occurred just after midnight. No word on what led up to the shooting. It's the second homicide this year in the 43rd Precinct. The New York State DOT has outdone itself. Noam Layden reports.
19: The State Department of Transportation repaired over a quarter of a million potholes in April, far surpassing the goal of 175,000 that was set by Governor Hochul. Some New Yorkers, though, they're not sure they believe that because they still have so many potholes in their neighborhood.
20: Probably 10% of that. There's no way they can cover all that.
21: It could be true because what the job they do is really, it's not a good job. They just patch it on the top, and when trucks will go over it in a week, it's all opened up again.
19: DOT leaders say more than 215 crews deployed to fill the holes, do repaving, putting down 120,000 tons of asphalt on state roads last month. The project rolled out following one of the coldest winters in recent memory. Noam Layden, WABC News.
17: From the Weather Desk, cloudy tonight with occasional drizzle, temperatures holding steady, rain clearing by Memorial Day afternoon going up to 74. It's 56 degrees. I'm Anita Bonita, 77 WABC News.
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32: I'm so proud to announce that the Bronx location will be here at the Peninsula. And New Yorkers will not need to wait long for costs to drop. This store will be the first of the five city-run grocery stores to open. Bronx residents will be able to begin shopping here next year.
0: Oh, my God. I'll tell you, I love to hear how our mayor basically comes out and introduces a program that he promised during the campaign. And he speaks about it with such enthusiasm. You know, he is so convincing. The guy is amazing. I've got to give him credit. He sounds good. He looks good. He knows when to pause for the applauses. The guy is a master at getting people to like him. I've said it over and over. I don't know if I really want to meet him. Because if I do, I may like him. And that's a problem for me. Because I know that half of the things that he is saying, he doesn't even believe. It's like, listen, I understand the mayor wants affordability. I understand the mayor wants to care for the needy. I understand the mayor wants to be Mother Teresa. He wants to really help those in need. And I ask myself, the United States of America, all it does is give, give, give, and give. That's why everyone wants to come to America. Because we are the land of the giving. We give and we give and we give. And then we get those that come into office wanting to give more and more and more. How much more can we give without it? Okay, that's what it is. The bottom line, listen, today we have with us the people that are really in the trenches. The people that go out there every morning at 5 o'clock in the morning to open their supermarkets, open their bodegas, open the places that they own that they've invested in order to serve the communities that need it most. These are the people that are there for the community. Do you know that? Way back when my dad owned the bodega on Houston Street, right off of Clinton Street in the Lower East Side, he owned the bodega there, and he had a book. And that book contained
2: names of everyone that lived within the net, within the two square block radius. They used to go there Monday, Tuesday, Wednesday, Thursday, and buy goods on credit. They used to buy their milk, their eggs, not cigarettes and lotto and beer, as it's been insinuated that that's what bodegas sell. Okay, they would go there and they would buy the necessities that they had day to day to day. And then come Friday, when they got paid, they would go and they would pay my father. And my father would erase their tab from the books, right? That's what bodegas do. You know, they provide life to a lifeless community, to those that can't afford to pay every day because they don't have money in their pockets every day. And then you have the supermarket owners that I say are the graduates from the bodegas. First you own a bodega, then you own a supermarket. But this doesn't happen because God is good to you. This happens because you get up to work hard every single day. And you've got to deal with looters, with people that go into your stores and assault your employees. You've got to deal with armed robbery, with shootings, with stabbings. You've got to deal with all of that. But here comes Robin Hood, okay, that's taking from me, that I work 7 days a week, 24/7, to give more to those people that don't want to work. Listen, our government supplies the needy with SNAP, with welfare, with coupons, with Section 8. They subsidize your rents. They give you free health insurance. They give you free education. Our country gives you everything you need. Why do you need to be given more, is my question. But let's put that to the side. Our mayor wants affordability, and I commend him for that. Everyone wants affordability, but you can't make things affordable for some and not affordable to others. You can't take away from me to give to someone else that isn't willing to earn it the way I've earned it. But with me here today is Radames Rodriguez, president of the United Bodegas of America, and Anthony Pena, okay, president of the National Supermarkets Association, probably the two largest organizations that represent just about everyone that sells food in New York. And I brought them in today so that they can spend this next hour trying to make sense of what our mayor wants to do. So I'm going to start with you, Anthony. Yes. Talk to me. Is this a political move or a real solution? Is this helping people or helping his political image? What is this?
3: This is all a political move. Because in the end of the day, the city should support neighborhood supermarkets and not compete against them with tax dollars. So it's just a political move. Making false claims that bodegas and supermarkets are overcharging, they're gouging their consumers, when in reality we're not. They forget the cost of operations. They forget a lot of different factors that are seemingly making it so difficult for us to even survive in the neighborhood. So this is definitely a political move, and it has to stop because you're playing with people's lives, you're playing with people's livelihood, and you're playing with people's food. So this is definitely a political move, and it should stop now.
2: Radames, what is this? How do you interpret what the mayor is doing? How do you interpret his graciousness? You know, his beautiful words, because he speaks. I'll tell you, the mayor's got a gift, man. I got to give it to him. Yeah. He is good at what he does. He's good at what he does. How do you interpret what he's doing?
4: Thank you, Fernando, for having us over here. No excuse to be here today with you. I believe that what is happening with Mayor Mandani I don't think he's been whoever is advising him. I don't think that they know what is that really we're doing in the store.
2: But you endorsed him.
4: Yes, that is the,
2: you endorsed him.
4: I know. Yes, and I regret that because. You know, today, I haven't heard anything, any word from him.
2: You never heard from him? After the endorsement, never heard from him again.
4: So, and that was what I suggested to him when I endorsed him, that I listen, my problem over here is what are you announcing that are you going to do? What you're going to do is going to hurt my community, my bodegueros, the bodegueros that have been here all these years serving the community. If you... doing what you're planning to do, you're not going to make everybody happy like everybody going to go to the supermarket and going to get a cheap product. Because for you to have that, then he needs to have at least over 100 supermarkets the same, and then he's doing it.
2: Radames and Anthony, I've got to ask you one thing. There are 1.5 million plus people living in the Bronx. And he's announcing that now the people in the Bronx, you heard it from him, not from me.
4: Mm-hmm.
2: Now the people in the Bronx are going to have 120,000 square foot supermarket where they're going to be able to go in and shop almost for free. Literally, very, very cheap. Can you explain to me, can one supermarket really make a difference in the lives of almost 2 million people in one borough?
3: It's impossible. One store will probably cater to within maybe a block or block and a half. That's it. It's impossible to even think about that. But you also have to be careful with the details. I mean, there's a lot of things this administration has been known for, making these public statements and leaving out the details, right? The detail is where it's at. And if you really listen to what they're saying, they have no clue what they're doing, and I think they're overspending this money in a very
2: our money,
3: yes. in a way that
2: irresponsible,
3: irresponsible and reckless.
2: Yeah. So you know what you're telling me is that the people in the Bronx need to wake up. The people in the five boroughs need to wake up. Don't be so dumb, because there's no other word to describe this. It's stupidity for you to allow someone to come into your borough and tell you now you have a place to come and shop that's affordable, and everyone's clapping around him like if it's true. You know, one supermarket will serve, as you said, one or two square blocks,
3: yes,
2: a few hundred people, right? Maybe a thousand people.
3: Yes.
2: But there are almost 2 million people living in the borough. So what are we celebrating here? Come on, Bronx, wake up. What are we celebrating?
3: There's nothing to celebrate. Even an average store right now, as we see it, has over 200 to 300 items on sale every week anyway at a low percentage.
2: Yeah, but
3: so he's lying. I mean, he's lying to the people's face, saying that right now the stores are overcharging, that they're over expensive, and that's the main reason why New York City groceries are so expensive. Well, look at really why it is. You know, when insurance is going up 300-400%, you're paying so much money in rent. Your people are stealing left and right. That's shrink. I mean, there's a lot of factors that he's not even considering. So,
2: I say, listen, you have now all of these politicians wanting to get in the scene. They want to be seen on TV. They want to look at themselves and say, oh, I was on TV with the mayor. So you get the borough president cheering him, and on the other hand, she's saying that she's with the supermarket owners, right? But she's cheering him on with what he's announcing, because it's a photo op, right? You have the congressman, Torres, I believe, right?
3: Yeah.
2: All of them, guys, it's one freaking supermarket. Don't be so dumb. You can't feed 2 million people in one supermarket. You know, how hard is it to get that through your thick brain, through your head? You know, it upsets me when people think that we are so dumb and stupid to believe stuff like this. You know, now they're putting the supermarket in a former juvenile center, the Spofford Center, right? Was this chosen because people need it there or because the story sounds more powerful? From a jail to a supermarket to feed the poor. Radames, what are your thoughts on that?
4: That's only political words that are they trying to make call attention to those neighborhoods. And I believe they're gonna do more damage than what is gonna be benefit for the people, because many of those stores that are around there, they're gonna have lost probably more than what he's spending and make those bodegas. With that money, we could have more people to get benefit, and you don't have to hurting those bodegas and supermarket that is around those the bodega that he's trying to make it.
2: You know what? I am going to right now let the city know that we as an industry are going to seek reparations, okay, for bodegas and supermarkets that are affected by his actions.
4: Yeah, it is.
2: We want reparations.
4: Mm-hmm.
2: Because it's the right thing to do. If you take my taxpayer dollars and you're the government and you spend those dollars to compete against me, what sense does it make? You know, I've always said, Anthony, listen, Radames, I've always said, if you take the $100 million that the mayor is going to has committed to spending every year, okay, for affordability for food. Come on, let's think about better ways of spending that $100 million where it really reaches a lot, millions of people. Not a handful of people in one location. Listen, we've got to go to commercial breaks. Hold your thoughts. We're going to come right back because I am fired up.
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2: Well, listen, there's a lot that we are discussing here. With me today is the president of the National Supermarket Association, as well as the president of the United Bodegas of America. And we are discussing the announcement that the mayor made a few days ago regarding the biggest store in the Bronx, so that he actually told everyone in the Bronx that he's bringing relief to them because that's what he promised. And he's delivering what he promised. Guys, he's not delivering what he promised. The mayor is a master. He is good at what he does. I commend him. He is in the top, probably the top five best speakers in politics right now. He knows how to pose. He knows how to laugh. He knows how to interact with the media. And I've got to give it to him because you know what? That's the sign of a very bright young man, someone that has savvy. But you've got to speak the truth. You can't go and stand in front of 2 million people and tell them that you're bringing affordability to all of them.
3: Yes.
2: You can say I'm bringing affordability to 1,000 of the 2 million people that live here. Like, he's bringing a solution to FIFA. Now he's got affordable tickets for 1,000 New Yorkers. There are 8 million New Yorkers. Yeah. He's bringing $50 tickets for 1,000 New Yorkers. We, listen, it's great marketing. You look great on social media. Listen, you're hearing it from someone that believes that he's good. Well, you're better. You are much better than me. Because you, listen, if you were an actor, you'd be Marlon Brando. You'd be at that level, playing the Godfather, okay? You are that good, Mr. Mayor. Mm. But listen, what we're asking you to do is just to be honest with us New Yorkers. You know, Anthony, this first supermarket is going to open next year. Now, next year could be 7 months from now, or it could be almost 2 years from now, right?
3: 2 years, yeah.
2: Okay? Because it could be at the beginning, the middle, or the end of next year. So he said next year.
4: He didn't say the date.
2: No. Next year, because when government takes a hold of doing things, it takes them forever. And then they've got to redo what they did wrong. And listen, we are offering you, Mayor Mamdani, we're offering you solid advice. Yeah. We are offering you experience. We are trying to deliver a message to you so that you can really deliver the promise that you made, but make it a better promise and make it a real promise, not a lie. Make it real. Yes, you know what you could do? Take that 100. What can he do with $100 million, Anthony, year?
3: Right now in the city of New York, there's over 500 supermarkets and thousands of bodegas. The infrastructure is already there. Simple math. You just divide it and divide it up between the stores that are already existing. And then you'll see a mechanism. You'll see a form of you investing in a project and you getting results immediately instead of building out for a specific area. So you're talking about the guy is very good speaker, but is a very bad manager. Because anybody with common sense, you give them $100 million to solve a problem. And granted, this is just a build out. And then you have to maintain it. So there's maintenance going on every year behind that. You know, there's a lot of things that can happen. But with that money, with the infrastructure already there, you can give a certain portion to the stores already existing, and they can deliver food at a lower discount instantly. Like within the next 24 hours, if you open a grand portal, you'll be able to do that.
2: So in other words, what you're saying in Radames is in every bodega, how many items is he looking to make affordable? How many items does a supermarket carry?
4: Oh, thousands.
3: 20 to 30,000, depending on the size.
2: Items. And he wants how 100. Many? 100 items.
3: 100 items, essential items. The essential bread, milk, eggs, beans, rice, oils.
2: Okay, so if I go to your supermarket and I say, you know what, Anthony, here's $100,000. For 1 year, I want you to lower the price 30%. I want you to sell these items at your cost, right? Which would eliminate any profits or anything else, right? Yeah, and maybe make a deal with the supplier saying, hey, I got a $100,000 grant to buy eggs, milk, bread, whatever else it may be, right?
3: Yeah.
2: And we're going to lower those prices in your supermarkets, right? Mm-hmm. Because you already got a stipend for it. You got a grant from the government. Now you got a 500 supermarkets and you got a 20,000 bodegas and you tell the bodegas, we're going to give you 50,000. We're going to give supermarkets 100,000. And then you keep inventory. You keep management, right? You keep a portal so that the mayor sees the results. But now really 2 million people in the Bronx could now take advantage of this, right? Yeah. Now 8 million people in New York can take advantage of this. That is real. See? So, Mayor Mamdani, we are giving you good, sound advice. We're not telling you to change your mind and not do what you said you were going to do, but do it with the infrastructure that's there. Do it with a system that's already working. Yeah, do it with people that already have established businesses, you know, so that they can help their community. But don't do it on your own and then put out an RFP to then give it to a private operator because government does not know how to operate anything.
3: That's right.
2: Right? So what's the sense? What's the message here, Radames?
4: Listen, that's what I suggest to him when I raised my hand to him, right? I told him, listen, we need to, I think you could change that idea. That
2: you mean
4: you
2: when
4: have.
2: You when you endorsed him?
4: When I endorsed
2: when
4: him.
2: When you raised
4: yes,
2: his hand?
4: Yes,
2: okay,
4: yes.
2: What was it that you
4: I
2: asked
4: gave him a piece of paper where is my suggestion about to sit down and talk about bodegas that he wanted to put it in under our borders. I say, listen, we can have warehouse where you can sell those

0: he wanted to put it in under our borders. I say, listen, we can have warehouse where you can sell those products to the bodegas and the supermarket with a low price, and we trespass that to our customers. Because like that, everybody gonna have a piece that, even he could say, okay, you gotta sell the eggs for $1.99 or for whatever. If you're selling me for $1, because we're not raising the price. Remember, the price is and where they are because it's the inflation that we have it. It's not because we want it. Every time
1: it's inflation. You're buying for more. Yeah.
0: Every time we have a product cheap, then we lower the price. Remember when we were selling the eggs, even for $15. Today the eggs is $1. Extra large eggs is cost 99 cents. Mm-hmm. So we're not selling for $5.99. We're not selling for $10. Remember that I used to when I came out selling loose eggs because the people can afford to buy 1 dozen eggs. That's what I'm trying to tell him, that it's a better way to, because we're not against, I think Anthony agreed with me, we're not against that. The
1: affordability.
0: We're not against
2: it. No. Of course not, no. No. I mean, anything we can do, we do.
0: You know, but work with us. So, you know, you could give whatever, we could do it for that community, but we don't, you don't hurt us.
1: But why do you think that he's left the industry out of this? Why do you think that he has not invited you to speak about this? Is it because he wants to make the announcement himself?
2: His ego. His ego.
1: It's ego.
2: It's an ego issue because right now.
1: But don't play with people using ego as an excuse.
2: That's his ego issue. And the more you think about what he does to the morale of those supermarket and bodega owners when you go out publicly and saying that we're ripping off the people of the city that we've been for 20 years.
0: Yeah, that's crazy.
2: And then when election comes around, you come asking us for donations mm-hmm. and for money to contribute to your campaign. Well, what do you think that money comes from? Not a free air? No, it comes from the profits, little profits we generate. We usually work on 3-4% net profits. So you're looking at these store owners in the face and you're telling them they're doing a horrible job at what they're doing for 20 years that they've been
1: in the neighborhood. So they're turning the community against you.
2: Against the store owners. Now, I was in one of my friend's store in the Bronx. And oh, thank God they're going to open a store. And the guy's going to remodel the store. He's actually a board member of NSA. I had a customer. Oh, thank God they're going to open a store down the street. This guy's been ripping us off for so many years. What do you think happens to the morale of that store owner that he wants to invest money into his neighborhood, into his store, make it better, make it more efficient, make it more beautiful? That hurts the morale of the people that are working in the boots on the ground.
1: You know what's going to happen?
2: It's horrible.
1: You know what's going to happen, Anthony? If the mayor does not listen to reason, okay, because what we're presenting here is reason. We are not here contradicting. Everyone wants affordability.
0: Everyone.
1: Mayor, yeah. Mr. Mayor, we want to work with you.
2: That's right.
1: Allow us to do it with you. Instead of you single-handedly announcing the opening of one store, why don't you have 100 supermarket owners next to you saying, we are going to have affordable items in 100 supermarkets next year or next week. You don't have to wait a year.
2: And you know what's
1: can do it next week.
2: And what's insane is
0: next
2: that.
0: Next day to the next
1: in
0: day.
1: In every borough, 100 supermarkets.
0: Because 100 items, that's easy for us to have it. The supermarket, even the bodega, even the small bodega can have those 100 items that he's trying to sell it.
1: And if they want to keep you honest, all he has to do is send in an inspector.
0: Exactly.
1: To buy the item.
2: We do that with WIC and we do that with food stamps all the time. And you know what's sad is that right now the city has programs that he can fund to help get that mission across. There's a program with the fruits and vegetables mm-hmm. that I think they give you double. If you have SNAP or low income, that you get double the amounts. These are these programs that are actively running now. So why not even consider, I mean, why are you reinventing the wheel here?
1: You know what?
2: Why are you doing things because you want to sound good on a good sound bite?
1: You know what, Anthony? Anthony, listen, your group is strong. Your group is good. And we're going to, here at WABC, we are going to stand with you. WABC Radio is the most listened to radio station in the nation.
2: That's right.
1: We have right now probably over 1 million people listening to Fernando Mateo. No excuses. and you're on it, my friend. Okay? So everyone is listening to what we

0: we are saying. And guess what? Don't doubt that Mayor Mamdani himself isn't listening, because I'm sure he is. Okay? Mayor Mamdani, we are not anti-Mamdani. Mm-mm. We are not anti, you know, affordability. We are anti-lies. We are anti you telling poor people. Poor people are naive people in most cases. They don't know better. So they take it at what you're saying. They take your word for what you're saying. And politicians, I don't care who you are. Politicians always have a card under their sleeves. I don't care if it's Andrew Cuomo or it's Mamdani or it's Eric Adams or I don't. They all have a card under their sleeve, right? Because that's what politics is about. Politics is about delivering your message, having a huge ego. And then when it's all over and you have no one around you, you're lonely. They call you Mr. Lonely, right? True. Bill de Blasio, Mr. Lonely. Okay, and so on and so forth.
1: And these people are reckless, man. They're reckless. They're being advised by reckless people who have no skin in the game. There's no. I would like that advisory board or that people advising Mamdani. Who of them own grocery stores?
0: None of them. They've never been in business.
1: No. Why are they? Why is he accepting advice from someone who doesn't have any skin in the game?
0: Well, because
1: that's like if. You know, I'm gonna go to NASA and I'm gonna fly a spaceship without no flying experience. I mean, it makes no. And you're playing with people's lives and food and money.
0: Yeah. Well, listen. Reckless. What hurts me the most is the way the city is looking at supermarket owners and bodega owners, and they're looking at you as scammers, as people that have scammed the mm-hmm. community for a long time. Yeah. When in fact you have not, okay? We can make this bigger and better. In fact, you know what? We should announce our own affordability program, okay? We should announce a real affordability program so that people can see that what Mayor Mamdani is proposing is not really affordability. What he is proposing is division. Mm-hmm. What he's proposing is hate. What he's proposing is not solid. It's not good. It sounds good.
2: And only for a couple of people.
0: You know what? And I'm going to try. And if we make this announcement and we can get all the supermarkets to agree to what we want to do, I will be there. I will smile. I will pause myself. And I will make sure that the cameras are looking while I'm smiling. And I will laugh at the same time the way he does. Because he looks good. So we got to look better. Okay, listen, we've got to go another commercial break. Then we're going to come back and we're going to continue to advise Mayor Mamdani on how city-run bodegas and supermarkets affordability should really run.
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6: And standing here this morning, I cannot help but think of the words of our 40th president, Ronald Reagan. He famously said,
7: 9 most terrifying words in the English language are, I'm from the government and I'm here to help.
6: I think 9 more terrifying words are actually, I worked all day and can't feed my family. Today, my friends, I'm so proud to announce that the Bronx location will be here at the Peninsula. The first of the 5 city-run grocery stores to open. In these stores, prices will be cheaper. Workers will be paid fairly and treated with dignity. It is going to be a 20,000 square foot location. Bronx residents will be able to begin shopping here next year. It's not just that government can help. It's that government must help. And our government will help.
0: There you go. There you heard it. You heard it yourselves. That was Mayor Zoran Mamdani speaking about how he's going to feed 2 million people in the Bronx out of one supermarket location, and he's going to make sure that all the food that they consume is going to be affordable. And he went on and on and on and on and on and on saying how much good he's going to do for these 2 million Bronxonites next year when that bodega opens, when that big supermarket opens. Guys, don't believe a word of it. His intentions are good. The way he speaks is freaking sounds phenomenal. The guy is a great speaker. If I ever meet you, Mayor Mamdani, I'm afraid I'm really going to like you because you're a likable guy. You seem to have that good energy. You know, you're like my kind of guy. I got good energy. You've got good energy, but my energy is real. My energy is delivering the truth. My energy is about honesty. Stop listening to the advisors that you have that know nothing about business and start listening to the people that really know the business. With me here, for those of you that are just joining us, is Anthony Peña, president of the National Supermarkets Association, and Radames Rodriguez from the United Bodegas of America. By the way, bodegas, all you guys, all you do is sell cigarettes, beer, and lotto tickets.
2: Come on.
0: You don't even play. Jeez. You don't even play a role in the food business. All you do is sell, you know, drugs and items that don't make sense.
2: It's crazy. When I heard that it was hurting me, my heart. Because,
0: but you endorsed them.
2: Yes. I'm sorry. but when I heard that he's saying that, I say, he not even went to the store. Even the store that he went, when I supported him, I say he. I think he didn't see the store where it was only food, cooked food, and food to processing.
0: Yeah,
2: Anthony, I think he could do better than me expressing all that. I don't think that 10% that our business isn't that kind of that what he's saying, that we only play numbers, lotteries, and what is the other thing that he's saying?
0: And alcohol. Cigarettes.
2: And cigarettes. Alcohol, yeah.
1: They don't make no money on those.
2: We're not even sell cigarettes anymore. Yeah. And many of the stores, we're not even sell cigarettes.
0: Oh, my God.
2: Because the cigarettes is a problem, because when you sell to minors, because then sending a guy like it look like a day 40 years old, and then you sell it, and then you're going to have a summer for $4,000 or $5,000, and then you got a problem. I say, listen, no more cigarettes, nothing.
0: Listen, you know what's disturbing here is that we have a governor, and we have a city council, right? Mm-hmm. We have Julie Menin, who's the president of the city council, okay, the chairman of the city council, and you have Governor Hochul, who's our governor. Mm-hmm. They can stop him. They can tell him, listen, there are better ways of doing what you want to do. Let's just join up with the small businesses that they're always begging for money to support their political campaigns, right?
2: Yeah.
0: You know, they should say, let's join forces with the people that are in business already, and let's make the affordability program a lot better. I made a suggestion, Anthony, and I want you to take it back to the National Supermarkets Association Board of Directors, and let's show Mayor Mamdani how you make it really affordable to New Yorkers. And let's launch a pilot program.
2: Yeah,
0: you know, we can launch a pilot program where you go to a certain amount of suppliers as 500 supermarkets and you say, hey, for the next year, we want our eggs, our bread, our milk, and whatever other essential items are on that 100 list. And we want to get a better price so that we can sell those items at cost, okay? So that now we're going to beat the prices that Mandami says he's going to make affordable.
1: That's a very good idea. And you know what? One of the things is our members and our business owners, they love New York so much. They're willing to do whatever it takes to stay in business and be in business. I mean, I think the cost of operations have skyrocketed in a way that it's hard for us to even catch up.
2: Mm-hmm.
1: And I think that's one of the reasons why we're seeing this. I mean, we uniting forces as New Yorkers with help, obviously, from the politicians, because if there's money to be spent here to subsidize this type of operation, we'll be more than we love New York, Fernando. And we are a group of businessmen and women who are telling the mayor, we're here. Like, if you're looking to get into our industry and you want expert advice, talk to us. I thought the city was about all of us, not just a few. So, you know, we're here. We're in the front lines. We're willing and able to do whatever it takes to make sure New Yorkers have affordable
0: food. You know, I've got to laugh because when you go out there and you stand up in front of a bunch of people, okay, that you stage behind you because it's all staged, right?
1: Yeah.
0: These are people, listen, I need for you to come to this press conference, stand behind us and clap when we say clap,
1: yeah,
0: and cheer when I say cheer and bup, right? And say to them, we are now going to feed the Bronx.
2: Yeah.
0: Guys, you're not feeding the Bronx.
2: No.
0: You're not feeding any borough.
2: No, you're not.
0: You know, listen, to me, it's you know, what is this? Are we building stronger communities or are we building stronger politicians? What are we building?
1: You're building stronger politicians because you're insulting your community. That's what you're doing when you're making promises like that. What do you think?
2: It is. It is. I think that's what he's trying to do. He's not helping the community. He's trying to be stronger, is to be there. And we lie like that. I don't think that is going to go anywhere. We are here. We being here in the community always. And if we have those prices that are, he's saying that are just ridiculous prices, it's because inflation is because all all the expenses that we have, the electricity, the insurance, everything is make all this, the inflation is go up.
0: Listen, this is
2: I don't know how he's going to run the store.
0: Listen, this is a question here. Should government be running anything? I was going to say, should government be running supermarkets? But I'm taking the supermarket out of it. I'm saying, should government be running anything?
1: One of the one core things the government's supposed to do is a safe haven for its residents. They can't even do that now.
2: Exactly.
1: Then how are they expecting to run a grocery store if they can't even provide a safety net for their own residents? That's just focus on that.
0: Public safety.
1: It is insane that you can't even provide that one service and you're worried about something. I mean,
0: they just divided the Bronx into the Bronx South and the Bronx North.
1: Yep.
0: Why? Because of all the crime that's going on in the Bronx. They have a South Brooklyn and a North Brooklyn, mm-hmm, right?
1: Mm-hmm.
0: They have the Manhattan North, Manhattan South.
2: No.
0: Now they bringing it to the Bronx because the Bronx is out of control. Yeah. Yet the mayor goes to the Bronx to announce another supermarket. I mean, why don't you announce another 20,000 cops in the Bronx, right? Mm-hmm. And leave the supermarkets to us. Listen, Mayor Mandami, please listen to reason. It's never too late for you to say, I made a mistake. I think we can do this better. We're going to do it better. And we're going to deliver affordability the way it makes sense. And you know what? It makes sense to get the 500 to 600 supermarkets in all five boroughs aligned. And there's a lot more you can do. Other than affordable food.
2: Leave me the bodega behind.
0: No, the bodegas is everywhere. We're in every corner. You know, you got 20,000 bodegas.
2: Over 20,000
0: exactly.
2: Bodegas.
0: So you'll get a stipend as well.
2: Exactly.
0: But, you know, I'm saying, for example, these FIFA tickets, why didn't he go to the supermarkets and say, hey, guys, why don't you each pool in, you know, 100 tickets for $50 and let people in your community be able to get tickets, right? But no, 1,000 tickets for 8 million New Yorkers. Come on, that's a drop in the bucket. New Yorkers are going to be devastated because nobody's going to get tickets.
1: It's
0: going to be the end of that.
1: New Yorkers should demand more from their politicians. Yeah. Demand more, guys.
0: And listen, we've got to go to another commercial break. And right after this commercial break, we will come back, to give Mayor Mondami more advice and let him know that, hey, if he doesn't take our advice, we're going to seek reparations.
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1: Business owner Fernando Mateo, who is the president of the State Federation of Taxi Drivers, spokesperson for the United Bodegas of America.
0: Now, here's Fernando Mateo.
2: Hey, here we are. And for those that are joining us right now, guys, we have been taking the words of our Mayor Mamdani and the new bodegas and supermarkets that he's going to be opening in all five boroughs, announcing that one supermarket in the Bronx is going to feed 2 million people. Now, could you believe this has got to be Jesus when he broke the bread and gave it to the to his followers, and from one loaf of bread, millions of people were fed. Okay. I mean, is Mamdani saying he's Jesus Christ, that he can do something like this? Because I don't see any other way that this is going to happen, Anthony.
3: No, there's no other way.
2: You know, Anthony, what's the sentiment with all these supermarket owners right now? Are they willing to team up with the United Bodegas of America and us, you know, show Mamdani how it's really done, how affordability can really be bought to millions of people, not a chosen few people?
3: Yes, the supermarket owners currently now in our neighborhoods, some of them are listening, some of them are working in their stores, some of them are home resting after a long day. We're willing to do whatever is necessary to make sure that our members stay in business and that our communities are served the right way. And, you know, and show Mamdani, listen, Mamdani, whatever you're looking to do, it's going to hurt us a lot more than you think.
2: And you can do better.
3: And you can do much better. And we're going to show you how much better we can do.
2: Yeah, and you know what? He's going to rely on a supermarket owner to run this supermarket. So okay. He's going to tap into you guys anyway. I mean, why create this separation when we should all be united in this? You know, if the mayor would have called you guys and said, hey, Radames, hey, Anthony, what can we do with the 25,000 bodegas and with the 600 supermarkets in the five boroughs where we can create, get 100 items and make them affordable to people that right now are struggling to make ends meet? I'm sure you guys wouldn't have turned it down. First of all, he's going to spend $100 million a year of our taxpayer dollars. $100 million. Divide that into 600 supermarkets.
3: That's a lot of money.
2: You know, and 20,000 bodegas. You give up each bodega $100,000 a year, they'll probably be able to give people eggs and bread and food for nothing. And you know, you give each supermarket, okay, $500,000, let's say $1 million, okay? You're looking at $60 million?
3: Yeah.
2: It's a lot less than $100 million.
3: And he's also forgetting about there's things currently in our community now that are helping the less needy, food shelters. You know, there's a lot of things. There's a lot of donations. Yeah. I mean, we participate in a lot. Well, we donate food to the local pantries. So build that infrastructure now, you know, to service, because right now you're going into the retail sector, you're going into capitalism, and you're supposed to be a leftist. So why would you even consider going into that market when you already have an infrastructure in place? That shows how bad of a manager you are.
2: You know what it is? I think he doesn't respect capitalism. One thing that I've always said to Mayor Mamdani is respect capitalism. Get a big tin can and carry it around wherever you go and use that tin can when you're meeting with people that have money, that have power, that have billions, and ask them to help you do the things that you want to do. You don't have to tax the rich. You don't have to tax people that have an apartment that's worth $5 million or more. You don't have to take more from them, putting a gun to their heads and giving them a choice whether to stay in New York or leave New York. There's no reason for that.
3: Not fair.
2: Okay, it's not fair. Take your tin can and go to Michael Bloomberg. Come over here to John Katsimatidis. John will help. Everybody will help. All these billionaires will help. You know? And then take that money and use it Don't take taxpayer dollars. Don't take my money. You know, that I'm working for, that I'm paying the city to use it to compete against my constituents, you know, my small business owners that have struggled to make things happen in their life and in the lives of their families and their communities. Guys, we're in the, Mr. Mandami, we are in the United States of America. Anthony, how many people shop at your supermarkets using government benefits?
3: A lot. I mean,
2: what percentage of sales is government benefits?
3: I think right now, the way things are, since some stores brought it out 60%.
2: 60% is our tax dollar money
4: that's a lot.
2: Being spent in supermarkets, in bodegas.
4: It is. It's the same thing. The same
2: about
4: thing.
2: About 60%?
4: Over 60%. Not all the bodegas, but some bodegas over 60%.
2: Listen, guys.
4: And let me tell you something, Fernando. And I don't think nobody knows the community than us.
2: Better than you.
4: Nobody. Okay. Nobody. Mandani just got here. We know, and our neighborhood, our community know how we've been with them. Especially, they know who we were in the pandemic.
2: Guys, listen, man, this has been an amazing hour. I wish we could keep going because I am fired up! I am on fire, man, I swear to God. I love this because, you know what, we're going to make sense. We're going to put common, we're going to drill common sense into people that have none. And to those that believe that you can serve 2 million people from one supermarket. Well, listen, guys. Have a great evening. We've had a great show. Thank you, Anthony. Thank you, Ramirez Rodriguez, my man.
0: Thank you. 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
5: I'm Ken Rhodes. President Trump said today that he told his representatives not to rush into any deal with Iran. He posted on Truth Social that the U.S. blockade on Iranian ships in the Strait of Hormuz would, quote, remain in full force and effect until an agreement is reached, certified, and signed, adding, quote, both sides must take their time and get it right. News Nation's Robert Sherman has more on the deal.
6: The rough parameters of this deal that are coming into motion would include potentially 60-day ceasefire, Iran reopening the Strait of Hormuz, that's at the center of all of this, removing mines that could have been laid there as well. In turn, the U.S. would lift the naval blockade, ease some sanctions on Iran. Then there's the big element of this, the broader conversation about Iran's nuclear ambitions, which would take place over the span of the next few weeks here.
5: But the Tasnim news agency said the U.S. was still obstructing parts of a potential deal, including the Islamic Republic's demand for the release of frozen funds. A senior Trump administration official told reporters that no agreement would be signed today because the Iranian system did not move quickly enough. The man killed by Secret Service agents outside the White House on Saturday had caused trouble there before. 21-year-old Nasir Best was arrested last July after he approached a checkpoint claiming to be Jesus Christ. He had been under a stay-away order since then. Former FBI agent Rich Kulko says investigators will be very interested in the shooter's electronics.
7: Investigators are going to go take a look at his phone, computer, iPad, any other electronic devices he has, anything he may have written down. Did he have some manifesto? Was he trying to send a message? What was his purpose?
5: Best was shot by Secret Service agents when he drew a gun and opened fire. Teenagers in cities across the U.S. are coming up against curfews and enforcement measures this Memorial Day weekend as police try to stop public disruptions and, in some cases, violence. Police say large groups of teens have been gathering for what they're calling teen takeovers of public spaces. It's been happening in cities like Washington, New York, and Chicago, where Mayor Brandon Johnson is putting pressure on parents.
8: Our parents, our adults, all of us have to put in the hard work to put our arms around young people.
5: Social media and text messages can draw hundreds of teens to a single location. Some takeovers have escalated into fights, property damage, and reports of gunfire. A lot of people will have the day off for Memorial Day, and that means some businesses and services will not be operating. That includes the usual banks, libraries, and other government entities, as well as the U.S. Postal Service. But this year, there'll also be no UPS, FedEx, or Amazon deliveries. Also closed on Memorial Day are Costco and Raising Cane's, which means no $1.50 hot dog deal or Cane's sauce for the day. This is the Worldwide News Network.
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10: Rain tapering to drizzle this evening with temperatures holding steady in the mid-50s. Good afternoon, I'm Anita Bonita. After touring the facility over the weekend, New Jersey Senator Andy Kim and Congressman Robert Menendez Jr. say that all ICE detainees being held at Newark's Delaney Hall should be freed. The two lawmakers showed up to support detainees who'd started a hunger strike over spoiled food.
11: They talked about the inhumane treatment, talked about the poor food. They talked about the water tasting disgusting. I myself drank from the fountain. It's certainly problems that we need to make sure we're following up on.
10: Senator Kim also said he'd met with several 18-year-old girls who told him they'd be graduating from high school soon if they hadn't been arrested. A 29-year-old man was shot in the chest early this morning in the Bronx. He did not survive. Police say they were called in to 2201 Haviland Avenue in Castle Hill, where the shooting occurred just after midnight. No word on what led up to the shooting. It's the second homicide this year in the 43rd Precinct. The New York State DOT has outdone itself. Noam Layden reports.
12: The State Department of Transportation repaired over a quarter of a million potholes in April, far surpassing the goal of 175,000 that was set by Governor Hochul. Some New Yorkers, though, they're not sure they believe that because they still have so many potholes in their neighborhood.
13: Probably 10% of that. There's no way they can cover all that.
14: It could be true because what the job they do is really, it's not a good job. They just patch it on the top, and when trucks will go over it in a week, it's opened up again.
12: DOT leaders say more than 215 crews deployed to fill the holes, do repaving, putting down 120,000 tons of asphalt on state roads last month. The project rolled out following one of the coldest winters in recent memory. Noam Layden, WABC News.
10: From the Weather Desk, cloudy tonight with occasional drizzle, temperatures holding steady, rain clearing by Memorial Day afternoon going up to 74. It's 56 degrees. I'm Anita Bonita, 77 WABC News.
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Sunday, Memorial Day weekend. Cats Roundtable. Well, we have a special third hour. We have Steve Cates, What's Going Up in the Skies. Peter Agner, a special historian for Manhattan or New York City. A lot of things happen. Randy Daniels, the former Secretary of State of New York. Well, he's traveled to China, and I want to know what he thinks is going on. Brianna Lyman, and we have Nicole Parker, former FBI agent. Governor David Patterson from New York, and he has a few things to say about things that are going on in New York. And let's start off with General David Petraeus, the four-star general, CIA director, and what he thinks about what's going on in the world as far as war is concerned.

0: Memorial Day weekend. And with us today is General David Petraeus, a four-star general, CIA director. He keeps his ears close to the ground. And, General, Memorial Day weekend, any thoughts on some of the friends we've lost?
1: Well, of course, and you've identified the reason for it. This is not Veterans Day. This is not thank you for your service to all those who served. This is specifically about those who gave what President Lincoln described as the last full measure of devotion to our country, who lost their lives in the service of our country in uniform. It's a very special day. It has a great deal of meaning, in particular for those of us who are privileged to serve downrange and remember not just numbers, but faces and names. And I hope that all Americans will understand the meaning of this day, not confuse it with Veterans Day, but remember those at Gold Star families, those who lost a son or daughter in the service of our country.
0: And I remember my friends that I lost in Vietnam, and you know, I remember playing with them in the old neighborhood, and I can't think that they never came home. Well, yeah. General, we have the war has changed. It's no longer the war we used to know in World War II or Vietnam. Now it's something that I don't know if anybody knew about 10 years ago, drones. And yeah. I think the next step is even going to be like the movie Terminator 1, robots. What say you about the future of combat?
1: Well, first, that it is on display, but not in the Gulf, rather in Ukraine, where, to give the listeners an idea, Ukraine now is using over 10,000 drones on every single day. Some are short-range, first-person view at suicide drones. Others are longer-range surveillance. There's bomber drones. There's drones of every type. There's logistics drones. And then there are missiles and rockets and so forth. They're even taking the war to Moscow now, which has not been seen before. Moscow and St. Petersburg, the home of the elites of Russia, really haven't felt this war. It's not their sons and daughters that are going off. It's those in the rural areas who are being recruited by huge bonuses. And then if they lose their lives, families get very large remittances for that. So this is, again, the future of war right now, which is all unmanned systems all the time. Tanks and infantry fighting vehicles can't survive on this battlefield. Aircraft can't go near the front lines. You can't even drive a vehicle to the front lines anymore. They actually have remotely driven vehicles. And the death zone, as it's termed, is about 35 kilometers on either side of the front line of troops. And even the troops aren't in fighting positions. You can't fight from where they are, because if you can see out and poke a rifle out, and a drone could come in. There actually should be termed survivability positions. They're dug deep under in the ground, and they'll have anywhere from 6 to 8 soldiers in there, and they're there for 2 months as these drones overhead are carrying out the warfare. As the Russians try to advance, they're spotted almost immediately in this 35-kilometer area where they are, and once you're seen, you're going to be attacked relentlessly. And it's a question of whether you get into real cover or if you're going to be taken out by a suicide attack drone. And about 60% of all drones on the Ukrainian side now have fiber optic cable trailing behind them, because that means that the command and control can't be jammed, something which the Russians are very good at. Electronic warfare, jamming, spoofing, and other ways of interdicting and interrupting the command and control line. Keep in mind that the Ukrainians took 35% of the Russian Black Sea fleet out without a navy. It was aerial drones that find the ships, maritime drones that sink them, and that entire fleet is now tied up as far from Ukraine as they can possibly get. This really is revolutionary in a way that we haven't seen anything in our lifetimes before.
0: General Petraeus, enjoy the rest of this weekend. Think about all our friends that we lost, and let's catch up again real soon.
1: Absolutely, John. Thanks so much.
2: The Cats Roundtable.
0: Well, it's Memorial Day weekend. History? Well, America has history, a few hundred years. unlike Rome, thousands of years, unlike Egypt, tens of thousands of years. Well, with us today is Peter Agner, and he is the director of the Gotham Center for New York City History. Does that mean you know where all the bodies are from the 16th century on?
3: I know where a bunch of them are, yeah.
0: Well, tell us about what you do, and give us some interesting, it's Memorial Day weekend, give us some interesting stories about things that will, make people scratch their heads.
3: Well, speaking of Memorial Day and bodies, one thing I'll say at the outset, so I run the only academic center devoted to New York City history. New York, because of its scale, its population, has probably contributed more people to more of America's wars than any other city by a long shot. The main reason we should be thinking about New York City this Memorial Day is that we are just a few weeks out from the anniversary of the nation's founding, really, 1776. For a long time, still today, we think of Boston, we think of Philadelphia, we don't think of New York when we think of the Revolution. And that is 100% wrong. New York is the city at the center of that story. And in speaking of bodies, the vast majority of people who fought and died for this country's creation are buried here in New York City. Those are the victims of the American Revolution who died as POWs under the French at 2.5 times the number of the battlefield dead.
0: Now, I remember when I never knew growing up that Federal Hall existed. I never knew it was the first capital of the United States of America. And about 10, 15 years ago, we had some kind of event, and Newt Gingrich came, the former speaker. We had a wonderful event recognizing that Federal Hall was the first capital of the United States of America. And I made everybody get up and sing God Bless America.
3: As you should. I mean, it's wild just how utterly ignorant, the whole country, but especially New Yorkers, are about this history. You know, we are always focused on tomorrow here in the city, which means that we forget just how much of the country's history is right here in the five boroughs. I joke that it's the only place where you could imagine a building as beautiful and expensive as the old Penn Station could be torn down. Federal Hall, what's there now, it's not the original iteration, but that was the Capitol building, the first Capitol building. It's where Washington's sworn in as the first president when New York is the first capital for 5 years. All the major, the debate about the Constitution, that all happens here. All those famous founding fathers that you were taught about, they all walk these streets.
0: Wow. You go to Europe, you go to Rome, and you go to London, and you go to Paris, and people there have histories for thousands of years, and it's strange. And it's strange that, here in New York or here in the United States, it's only a couple hundred years old. Now, give us a couple of examples of things when you learned about them that you said, wow, I didn't know that.
3: Well, I mean, the war literally begins and ends in New York, right? So the biggest invasion, the biggest battle of the war, and the formal, like the first major battle of the war, is here in New York in the summer of 76. The British send 32,000 soldiers on 421 vessels into the harbor at a time when the population of New York proper, which is basically just everything below City Hall Park, is 25,000. Right? The famous quote from the period is, it looked like all of London was afloat. That remains the biggest battle of the war, and it almost ended several times, just weeks after the Declaration of Independence, right here in New York City. I don't think people know that. I think people also don't know, for example, that the first bloodshed in the American Revolution happens here in New York City. It's a thing called the Battle of Golden Hill. Everybody knows about the Boston Massacre. The Boston Massacre happens weeks later. It's a protest that's held in solidarity with this, the first exchange of weapons between British soldiers and American colonials. It's a miracle that no one died, and mostly, I think, because no one died, it didn't get into the history books. But, we should remember that history. There's no plaque there either. It's literally an alleyway today used for garbage.
0: And I remember, I'm going to tell you, when I went to PS 192 on 137th Street, opposite City College and Lewiston Stadium, I remember a lot of things that, and they taught me. They taught me about New York history, and I never knew that Henry Hudson went up the Hudson River. I mean, it wasn't called the Hudson River at that time, in the Nina, the Pinta, and the Santa Maria. And it was, you know, and later on in life, when a friend of mine loaned me his speedboat and I went up the Hudson, I was thinking about that. That Henry Hudson, 400, well, he did it in, oh my God, in 1608. I'm not sure if I'm right, but that's 400 years, 400 years before that, and 400 years in the overall history of the world is not a lot.
3: It's not a lot, but you know, for the British, the loss of the American colonies, which were by far their biggest part of their empire, it wasn't such a big deal. But for the British, they go on to create, like, you know, they already were the biggest empire at that time, but it's their quote first global empire. But you know, by a century later, they've got control of 55 countries, and that's just kind of their formal territorial control.
0: They, what was the reputation the British had? They ruled the seven seas.
3: Exactly.
0: And now, I understand from President Trump that was on a couple weeks ago, and he said that the British had 50 ships, and now they're down to 17?
3: Yeah.
0: They only have, one aircraft carrier?
3: Well, I mean, World War One and World War Two just knocked them out, right? And the rise of the United States, as well as, you know, other powers like the Japanese and the Germans, just diminished that diminished the scope and might of the British Empire.
0: Yep. Well, Peter, thank you so much. Let's do it again real soon. Maybe we'll do it on 4th of July.
3: Let's do it.
0: Thank you so much.
3: Thank you so much.
0: Thank you for listening to the Cats Roundtable. We'll be right back right after this break.
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5: Miss North Florida in the Miss America pageant, Kaylee Bush, she was decrowned for refusing to sign the updated contract with transgender policy changes. Kaylee says, "I didn't lose my crown because I broke a rule. I lost the crown because I was unwilling to rewrite the truth." We see this happening all over the place. Sports primarily, completely unfair. It shouldn't be happening. So when you see a woman standing up for her own beliefs, I'm not going to be one of the people that embrace this and pat these people on the back and say, yes, I accept this. And you wind up losing to a man. 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
2: 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It's the Cats Roundtable.
0: Welcome back to the Cats Roundtable. Memorial Day. What the heck is going on in the world? Well, a good friend, Randy Daniels, an American businessman, but he was also Secretary of State of New York in the early 2000s. And Randy, you've been all over the world. You've been to Iran. You've been to China. And you're working on trade relations. Give us a sample of what you're talking about and what you're doing, and give us the pulse of what's going on.
6: Well, having just returned from China about 10 days ago, and that was my 35th trip to China in the last 20 years. So it is a country I've come to know well. And like every other nation in the world today, they are feeling the economic impact of the crisis in the Persian Gulf. The escalation in fuel prices has dramatically hit their economy, while their export economy is booming. Quite frankly, it has expanded. There has been a significant pullback in the domestic economy in Iran, and manufacturing in particular, especially the mid-sized manufacturers, are seeing steep declines not only in business, but also dramatic increases in costs, largely driven by energy. Now, the way the Chinese, I think, deal with these crises is they always double down on building infrastructure whenever there's a recession or whether there's economic shock or when they want to do stimulus.
0: Is it that way they have no unemployment? They make sure somebody's always working?
6: Well, they try to. Now, as you know, full employment is an illusion. It's very, very hard to achieve. And quite frankly, most people think 3% unemployment is full employment. But the reality is that the consumers in China have pulled back on their expenditures. You know, they're spending money on, like, personal items and electronic goods, but they're delaying, for example, home buying. And this is in a country where 90% of the people in China own their own home. But there has been tremendous overbuilding in the real estate sector over the last decade, and probably maybe 5 to 6 million zombie apartments that are unoccupied. But in the major centers like Shanghai and Beijing, people are delaying buying their first home. That's new in China.
0: That is, you know, if we had 6 million apartments in the United States that were nobody living in them, we would have a serious moment of scratching our head.
6: Absolutely, but that's the difference between a mixed communist kind of capitalist system and a pure capitalist system, because these apartments, though they were built by private developers, they were financed by, you know, state banks, in essence. And the overbuilding has caused many of those financial institutions to either collapse or have to reorganize, and many of the major developers have had to go through significant reorganization, many on the verge of bankruptcy, because of this overdevelopment that we have seen over the past decade. And it's probably going to take another decade to really absorb it, because most of this surplus housing is in tertiary markets, the second-tier cities, not their big ones.
0: Understood. And so what happens in these, I'm just curious, what happens in these apartments? Is somebody going to occupy them eventually, or they're just going to tear them down?
6: No, I think they will be occupied eventually, but it's going to take a long time to absorb the backlog, because many of the apartments are in places where it's not the first choice of people to live.
0: Now, the world is having a problem, a crisis in not having enough babies. You know, with 1.4 billion people in China, are they in part of the same crisis, or have they given the order to go out and have more babies?
6: Well, the Chinese government has tried to incentivize larger families. I mean, the one-child policy was abandoned almost 20 years ago. And I happen to have a friend who I just saw there who was expecting her second baby this month. So they are encouraging the growth of the population, because quite frankly, at 1.4 billion, it has stalled. And India actually has passed China when it comes to population. But the problem is more economic and cultural, because once again, because people are delaying the purchase of housing, many of them also are delaying marriage. And this has caused some consternation, you know, in the government, and their efforts to try to incentivize marriage and further incentivize starting families.
0: Now, before we run out of time, because we're running close on time, I want to know, were you there when President Trump was there, and are we going to make a deal with China? Your opinion.
6: I was there the week before he was there. And look, the United States and China have a lot of mutual interests that are not just trade. You know, it's intellectual property. It's a lot of things. There will be negotiations, and this relationship, which is essential to the world, is going to proceed. But the question is, what is the America's strategic objective? Because there's a lack of clarity there, not just there, but also in the Middle East, quite frankly. What are we doing? What's the plan? How do we get out? How do we achieve the strategic objectives we laid out? Because we've achieved none of it. It's a negotiation. And I think that, you know, this president is learning that negotiation is the path that will get real results. I think he's seeing that with China. I think the relationship is shifting, but each country is going to do what they perceive to be in their best interest. I think it's important for Americans to understand what those are.
0: We are out of time, and I know we want to talk about Iran too, but why don't we do that next week, and that way we can catch up some more.
6: Absolutely, John. Always a pleasure to catch up with you.
0: Randy Daniels, enjoy with the family Memorial Day and remember the friends we have lost.
6: Absolutely.
2: The Cats Roundtable.
0: Well, there's big controversy on climate change. And finally, the United Nations has said, well, maybe it's not really happening. Well, with us today is an expert, Brianna Lyman. And she is with the Federalist. And, Brianna, I mean, the joke I tell on the air is the same people that believed the planet Earth was flat believed that climate is changing. What is the reality? And you tell us.
7: And, John, those same people also believe that men can become women. So that's the kind of caliber of people that we're dealing with here. Look, the UN came out and they said, look, after 50 years of getting it wrong every single time, we finally decided that climate change isn't actually that big of a deal, right? It's not happening the way it would. And, you know, a lot of people are trying to just kind of sweep that revelation under the rug, especially Democrats, because they sold the climate change lie for decades to their voters. And yet they're stopping it now, and it's not because they suddenly found new evidence, okay? The evidence they use now is the evidence that all the, you know, climate deniers and Nazi collaborators had for 30, 40 years saying, hey, look, Florida's actually not going to go underwater. What happened now is that it is so politically toxic to run on climate change because what comes along with climate change is affordability issues, right? Democrats' policies drive up costs for families, for small businesses. It causes disinvestment. And so Democrats are trying to, buffer their electoral prospects this November by backing off a really toxic platform.
0: Well, you're absolutely right. And, when I spoke at a forum the other day, and what I said is, because everybody says CO2 is going up, but I gave them the interpretation of why CO2 is going up. The reason CO2 is going up, when we go from 7 billion people to 8 billion people, the planet Earth adjusts for it because CO2 feeds the plants, and you got to, the planet Earth has to grow more plants to feed those extra billion people.
7: Right, and those same people are the ones who said that we would have an overpopulation crisis and we had to stop having children for that exact reason you just mentioned. And yet now, 15 years after that initial, stop having kids, we're overpopulating the Earth and causing climate change happen, we're now facing a birth rate crisis, not just in the United States, but across the West. So these people have consistently gotten it wrong for years, and none of them are going to be held accountable, right? Al Gore, John Kerry, the rest of the climate activists, none of them are going to have to pay back any of the money that they got either in grants or got paid for by climate activists to go and speak about climate change. It was all this ruse just to, line the coffers of Democratic allies. And for what? Like, what did we get out of it? The only two things that we really got out of it were, again, higher gas prices And we gave places like China and even India an edge, right? They never stopped producing the emissions they produce. China is responsible for a third of global emissions. Nothing we do here. We could cut all emissions tomorrow, and it would still be negligible until China and India and a few of our other allies, or not allies, world partners, also took those same measures. But they didn't. And Democrats never went after China or

0: And Democrats never went after China or India, and so they shipped our jobs there, right? They actually gave them more incentive to produce emissions. So it was all a big farce, and people are going to try to sweep it under the rug the same way they did the COVID scandal. And I really wish people would not let that happen.
1: Now, I don't know if you were involved in windmills at all, but windmills along the Atlantic coast, the Long Island coast and the whole Atlantic Ocean, are against the environment. They're destroying the environment. They're destroying the fishing population, and which feeds our people. And what it does is the windmills end up costing 200 to 300% more for the electricity that they produce.
0: Oh yeah, and the same for the solar panels. You know, New Jersey had gotten rid of almost all of its coal-powered plants in favor of these alternate energy sources. And that was a flashpoint in this past gubernatorial race, right? Mikey Sherrill kept running on, I'm going to freeze all increases in, you know, gas prices and electricity prices. And then you had the Republican candidate who said, well, I'm not going to just freeze, you know, prices. I'm going to make sure that we can bring back new energy sources like coal, like gas-powered plants. That way your energy prices naturally are lowered, because we don't have to just jump into this clean energy when it's expensive. And I think there's an argument to be made, too. Look, if you want to, in the next 100 years, figure out a way where solar panels aren't costing people more money and they are making a difference, that's fine. You know, I don't think anybody would have a problem. But when those solar panels and windmills and any other alternative energy source they find starts costing families an extra $500 a month, that's a problem, and that does more damage to the future of the world than any, you know, climate change has done.
1: Absolutely correct. And the problem is, and you know, and I was a Democrat at one time. I you know, I was a Bill Clinton Democrat, and I thought Bill Clinton had some common sense, and you know, but right now the current Democratic Party is run by the socialists, and they have no common sense.
0: None at all. And again, all of these, you know, especially the progressives, they like to hang their hat on the climate change thing because they don't actually have anything to fight for, right? So they have to find something to kind of rally their own base with. And climate change falls into that whole social justice equity thing you constantly hear about, except there's no measurable way to determine whether that social justice is working, that equality is working, that climate justice is working. I heard Harrison Ford at a commencement address just recently talking about how climate change and social justice go hand in hand, and you can't do one without the other, so let's do both. And it's like, maybe he didn't get the memo, but Democrats don't want to talk about climate change because it is destroying a constituency that they desperately need. You know, I read a paper in the New York Times, too, maybe like a month ago, and it basically said that all of these Democrats, the reason that they've been debating if they should talk about climate change is because they want to focus their shtick on affordability. And you can't talk about affordability
1: it doesn't go together
0: in the same breath.
1: Brianna,
0: exactly.
1: We're out of time, but I want to talk to you again some more in the near future. And please stay in touch with us, and we'll continue to talk. And we'll catch up soon and have a great Memorial Day weekend.
0: You too. Thanks so much for having me.
1: Thank you for listening to the Cats Roundtable. We'll be right back right after this break.
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0: in Dearborn. 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
2: Here's the man who is New York, exploring the truth, telling both sides with common sense thinking. 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
3: Welcome back to the Cats Roundtable. With us today is Nicole Parker. And she was with the FBI for quite a few years, and she was a special agent for them, and she wrote a book, The Two FBIs, Bravery and Betrayal, and she saw it all. Well, Memorial Day weekend, where do you want to start, Nicole?
4: Well, first of all, I want to start by honoring our fallen heroes that have served our nation in our military and the armed services. We owe everything to them because we all know that freedom is not free. You know, you mentioned my book, The Two FBIs, and there's a portion of my book where I talk about someone named David Frazier, and he was in the Army, and he was a top graduate from West Point. He ran on their cross-country team. He studied engineering. He had a very bright future. And David was like a little brother to me. He grew up with me in Houston, Texas. He was best friends with my younger brother. And he went and served our nation. And he was on his way back home, actually, to Texas. You know, he had about a week left. And he paid the ultimate sacrifice when he was blown up by an IED in Iraq, November of 2006. And so to me, you know, Memorial Day is not just a day to have barbecues and get together with friends and celebrate. It really is a sacred day that we need to honor our heroes. And I talk about David in my book and the influence and impact that he made on me watching him and his service and what he did for our nation. He really was an inspiration to me to want to go ahead and apply to the FBI when I did in 2009. And I did get in 2010. And then I went on to serve for over a dozen years. And so, first of all, I'd like to just talk about Memorial Day and say that we owe everything to our armed service members and those that paid the ultimate sacrifice. You will never, ever be forgotten.
3: Now, you wrote the book, The Two FBIs. Tell me about The Two FBIs and what you want to say about them.
4: Well, I really loved being an FBI special agent. In addition to being inspired by David Frazier, like I said, who served in the Army, I also was a witness to the 9/11 terrorist attacks. And as you know, we're coming up on the 25th year anniversary of that. And that was something that changed my life. I was working for Merrill Lynch at the time. I was working in the World Financial Center. I was on the top floor of the North Tower, the World Financial Center, when the first tower was hit. And then, obviously, we went on to watch the second tower be hit, and it was an absolutely terrifying moment. And I detail it quite vividly in my book. It was terrifying, and it was, again, a life-changing moment for me to watch people in total desperation jumping to their deaths. And I knew that one day I wanted to go back and serve. I was inspired by David. I was inspired by those from NYPD, FDNY, the Port Authority Police Department, all of those that rescued thousands of people the morning of September 11th. And I also saw others, you know, jumping to their deaths and those that went to go try to rescue them who also paid the ultimate sacrifice to protect others. And so going to the FBI, that was what I was there for. I wanted to serve my country and I got there and that's what I did. But, you know, with time, particularly I would say around 2016, I started to notice that the FBI was politically weaponized. And I would say it was James Comey coming out on July 5th of 2016, talking about how no reasonable prosecutor would charge Hillary Clinton for her misuse and mishandling of classified information. And at that point, I knew that he had taken a political stance and had kind of veered out of his lane as what an FBI director should do. And as we know, that led into the Russia collusion hoax. They wanted to distract everyone from what Hillary Clinton did, and they, you know, shuffled things over to try to grab people's attention and have them focus on what they said was the, you know, Trump campaign colluding with the Russians, which they understood. And we now know that that was all a hoax. But they went to great lengths to try to take certain individuals down, certain people on certain sides of the political spectrum, particularly President Trump, his supporters, conservatives. And as time went on at the FBI,
3: Nicole, let me ask
4: FBI
3: one question.
4: Won.
3: Were these were these people that tried to take Trump down, were they career FBI people or were they politically appointed people?
4: So FBI 1 are the good, solid FBI agents and staff. FBI 2 are those that were politically and socially weaponized, that were, you know, using their law enforcement power to push their political agendas. So FBI 2 would be those individuals that you're referring to that were doing the wrong thing for the wrong reasons and didn't have pure motives. Some of them were, a lot of them were career individuals at the FBI. Some of them were support staff members. Some of them were special agents. Some of them were at headquarters in Washington, D.C. It went from the top all the way down to the bottom. And it was those that were abusing their power and going after political opponents. That's when things started to go off the rails at the FBI. And then as time progressed, particularly in 2020, 2021, going into the Biden administration, you know, when they were sending the SWAT team for January 6th misdemeanor takedowns, but yet my best friend in the FBI was shot and killed in the line of duty executing a warrant for a child predator, and there was no SWAT protection for her. But yet they were liberally sending SWAT for January 6th misdemeanors for political intimidation. And so that was very, it was tragic. It was terrible. But to see how the weaponization was not only causing destruction of people's lives as far as, you know, going after January 6th people that really shouldn't have been charged in the first place, there were actually loss of life and things of that sort that I believe were a direct reflection of
3: and
4: the
3: especially January 6th. Do you believe that it was career people or there were politically appointed people?
4: No, I think, you know, I personally think FBI too. I think, you know, there aren't many politically appointed individuals at the FBI. You've got the director and then everyone else at the FBI. They've been there for years. And that's why it's important to note that going in and trying to clean up the FBI, a lot of those people have been there 15, 20, 25 years. And so it's a very daunting and difficult task. And a lot of people think it was just those at headquarters. But frankly, I believe that the political weaponization started at the top and it trickled down all the way to the field offices, all the way down to support staff and analysts. Certain individuals that just did not do the right thing for the right reasons, that is what FBI 2 consists of. But at the same time, FBI 1 was doing real work. I was working violent crime. We were working mass shootings. We were working human trafficking, trying to save and protect children. That's what the real agents were doing. And the important thing is that the FBI needs to get back on track, and there just needs to be one FBI. FBI 1 and the political and social weaponization should not even be a part of the FBI. It needs to be apolitical, and they need to do the right thing for the right reasons.
3: Nicole Parker, happy Memorial Day, and remember the friends we have lost always, and we'll talk again real soon.
4: Thank you so much, and God bless.
2: The Cats Roundtable.
3: Memorial Day weekend. Well, Sunday, what the heck is going on in New York? Well, Governor Patterson is with us today, like every Sunday. Give us your opinion.
5: Well, the legislature on Thursday night passed legislation, both the Democrats and the Republicans, really impairing the ability of local governments to cooperate with federal agencies. Now, the last I heard, the federal government supersedes the local government. When I was governor, I tried to adhere to that, but I don't understand why they did this. Because it is only going to ignite more interest in sending in more ICE agents, creating more types of problems between different communities and that kind of thing. And I don't understand that. On the show Thursday night, as you remember, John, we talked about what the reaction could be, and we settled on the idea that probably the afflicted entities, in other words, Nassau County, Suffolk County, the other counties around the state, could band together and bring a lawsuit against the state legislature itself and the governor for taking this approach. And I just don't understand how we got into the situation we're in now.
3: I don't understand it either, Governor. I mean, we want New Yorkers to be safe. We want New York City people to be safe, New York State people to be safe. If they're dangerous criminals on some of these migrants or immigrants, if they're dangerous, then they should do what they have to do.
5: Yeah, I totally agree. You know, we'll wait and see what the reaction is as we start to get into the, you know, starting Tuesday when everybody comes back to work. But I just thought that was an egregious mistake that they made. Now, on the other hand, President Trump came on Friday to the Westchester Rockland County area to support the congressman whose name is escaping me.
3: Well, you're talking about Mr. Lawler.
5: Mr. Lawler.
3: Mike Lawler in Rockland County.
5: Yes, Mike Lawler is a very well-respected elected official on both sides of the aisle. He has a closer race than I think he anticipated, but he's out there. And the president came in, and he did talk about all the things Lawler has done for his district, but he also talked about a lot of the things that he's done over the years, and he puts together a pretty good battery of achievements that he can cite. However, most recently, he's got this $16 billion proposal for some kind of fund for people who feel that they were abused by the police or by local governments when they were protesting and that kind of thing. And I don't have the slightest idea why he would do something like that, because what you're really doing is throwing out the baby with the bathwater. You are taking the authority away from the local governments and also from the law enforcement agencies in favor of anybody who thinks that they got shoved or something like that, tries to get money out of this fund. I think it's one of the biggest mistakes that the president ever made. And as you know, I don't walk around regularly criticizing him, and I talked about the positive things he did in this interview, but I think that is going to lead to a lot of problems for the president, because they can also sue, and I think they'll win.
3: Well, there's so many things going on. I don't know anymore. What other things bother you on Memorial Day weekend?
5: Well, it's bothering me Memorial Day weekend is the weather could have been better than we thought it would be. But what I would say is there does seem to be a kind of a divide between people all over this country, even in the city and in the state. It's hard. You know, people have Thanksgiving dinners that erupt into big arguments that are basically political. But I think we have to throw all that out, particularly on these types of holidays, and celebrate them for what they were. Memorial Day celebrates those people who fought and died for this country and made this country as great as it is now.
3: Well, Governor David Patterson, thank you so much for everything you've done for our country and everything you've done for our city. And God bless America. And let's remember the people we've lost on this Memorial Day weekend.
5: Happy Memorial Day weekend.
3: Well, Memorial Day weekend. With us today is Steve Cates. What's going on in the skies? And I love when we talk about what's going on Mars and then on the moon. And my son was telling me about Neptune the other day, or all the strange things that are going on. Well, Steve Cates, Sunday morning, where do you want to start this morning?
6: Well, good morning, John, and a great Memorial Day weekend as we salute, of course, those that have died in the service of our country. A solemn weekend. But, John, let's continue on the conversation everywhere, it seems, the discussion of potential alien life out there. And I'd like to dig deeper into this, because recently many people may have heard that ex-TIA scientist Dr. Hal Puthoff and also some other deep-dive scientists in the CIA realm, like Dr. Eric Davis, gave us some information, which is yet unsubstantiated, that from these crash retrievals that many in the government say, like David Grush, whistleblower, that we've talked about now being maybe four distinct types of alien extraterrestrials. one being the Greys, the other these tall, blonde Nordics, the reptilians, God help us, imagine that, John, and these ones that look like insects. But a deeper dive, John, into these Greys, in some of these alleged autopsy, you know, examinations, some have said that when they dug deeper into the body, what came out was like a bunch of cotton, as if these were just synthetic. In other words, not actually extraterrestrials in the sense, but maybe the Greys are more like the little foot soldiers, being more robotic and maybe synthesized. So the story continues. Nobody knows for sure, but it sure keeps our imagination strong, doesn't it, John?
3: They said four varieties.
6: Right.
3: Well, according to Star Trek, there's at least 57.
6: That's true. You know, I don't want to laugh at the whole subject, John, but from science, all we need, obviously, the understatement that everybody out there would probably say, hey, Dr. Skye, we know this. Let's get some evidence, because of all the time, John, of the 80-plus years or more here, let's say just in the United States and about the world studying this, give us at least some shred of credible evidence. But I'm
3: at least a clear picture instead of a picture from the 1950s.
6: Exactly. But the beat goes on, and it's interesting. We'll continue to cover it on our Dr. Skye Experience, as other good hosts here on this station. But, John, shifting gears, let's talk more about space, the reality of going to the stars. Elon Musk and his soon-to-be-launched, if it hasn't already been launched, the Starship 12. What's this whole rocket, the most powerful rocket, John, in the world? 16 million pounds of thrust with 33 Raptor engines. The great Apollo Saturn V got to 7.5 million pounds. But they're going to be testing a brand new booster, and they're also going to be testing the Gen 3 Starship. That's the piece on top of the big booster that eventually, if all goes well, and we hope it does, send people to the moon, Mars, and beyond. And it's a very interesting story because this rocket, every time they launched it in the past, they had damage, John, at the launch pad. So they've improved what they call the flame and water recovery system on the bottom, so they don't have to rebuild the launch pad every time they launch a rocket. So Elon Musk doing great things. But it gets better, John. Listen to this story, folks. This is amazing. SpaceX will intentionally slam a booster from a previous rocket that they've had in space a long time ago, a Falcon 9. They're going to slam, John, and they're looking to target an area of the moon. The 45-foot booster rocket will be slammed into the moon on or about August the 5th. Now, people with small telescopes, this may be something you bet yours truly will be out there, and we'll talk more about it. They're doing it so they can test what kind of impact crater dust you get. So if we're landing on the moon, we want to know what sizable objects do to release this debris from craters. It's slammed into none other than a crater named Einstein. So, John, that's a fascinating thing, an intentional
3: crash. There's so many rumors that, and even some of the astronauts talked about it, that the moon may be hollow.
6: Yes,
3: but
6: John,
3: I don't know what the truth is.
6: Well, John, here's some facts. When the Apollo astronauts sent their seismometers on the moon, the Apollo astronauts, there was a distinctive ringing in the moon, meaning that somewhere deep down in the moon, it may be not 100% hollow, obviously, that's not proven science, but the density and composition of the moon is distinctly different than that of the Earth. And we see a minimal, if no, magnetic field on the moon. But there's been many movies, John, that came out talking about the hollowness of the moon, and who knows what that is, but that's more on the sci-fi side. Now, if we move on to other strange things in the universe, we call it the mystery of the week. What's happening here, John, is we're hearing from meteorologists around the world that we're set up for a super El Nino event. And the distinction between El Nino and La Nina is this. El Nino is warmer water in the Pacific, which can cause different amounts of, you know, weather conditions, whereas the opposite, the La Nina, is the colder water, and it changes the weather. But space scientists, John, have even talked about this. Since all weather comes from the sun, a new theory is that these magnetic waves move from the poles of the sun over the course of a solar cycle. And once they meet at the equator, they can change the event time between what happens as far as a big or a minimal solar cycle. So to keep it simple, the longer time between these termination events, the weaker the solar cycle, But what does that have to do with El Nino? Obviously, all weather comes from the sun. So we really don't know the true definition of a solar cycle. But in Earth terms, we can expect this to happen, meaning what? The super El Nino could start as early as July, all the way to the end of the year. The scientists say there's a 96% chance that that will be a strong one. And this particular thing will change the weather. So we'll have over here in the west coast of the United States, warmer and wetter. In the southern part of the United States, it'll be cooler and wetter. So, John, in simple terms, all weather comes from the sun. This El Nino can affect us in good and bad ways, but we'll keep you posted on the big changes.
3: Well, Dr. Sky and Steve Cates, there's also finally the United Nations and other world organizations say that we were wrong about climate change.
6: Absolutely.
3: And I've always said that, and maybe we should talk about it next week in more detail, because I've always said that the planet Earth is a living entity making constant adjustments on what's going on. I'll give you one example.
6: Sure.
3: When the people say, well, CO2 has gone up. And you know the real reason CO2 has gone up? The planet Earth made an adjustment. If you have 7 billion people living in the world, and all of a sudden you need enough food for 8 billion people, the CO2 has to go up to create more plant life for people to, the extra billion people to eat, but we'll talk more about it in the near future.
6: Right, John, and just quickly in closing, also to go along the same lines about how the Earth can heal itself, and shows that a solar storm some 12,000 years ago was 500 times the big one in 1859, and you're right, and scientists are studying more that the Earth has this healing effect, not that we should be rabid polluters, but John, it's an amazing planet, and we haven't yet found another one like it out there in the universe.
2: The Cats Roundtable.
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2: I'm Ken Rhodes. President Trump is saying there should be no rush to reach a deal with Iran. Several Republican senators, including Ted Cruz of Texas and Lindsey Graham of South Carolina, raised concerns about a potential deal with the Islamic Republic. In a Truth Social post, the president said the U.S. blockade on Iranian ships in the Strait of Hormuz would remain in effect until an agreement is reached and signed. He said both sides must, quote, take the time to get it right. News Nation's Robert Sherman has more on the deal that's currently being discussed. Iran's official news agency reported that Iran's president said his country is ready to assure the world they do not seek nuclear weapons. The Ebola outbreak currently raging through Central Africa is the first major outbreak since the Trump administration shuttered USAID and withdrew from the World Health Organization. And experts say it's making a difference. Jen Cates, senior vice president and director of the Global and Public Health Policy Program at KFF, told The Hill that while she wouldn't say the cuts contributed to the start of the outbreak, quote, the loss of infrastructure and capacity is going to take a toll, and that can impact the ability to respond. In 2024, USAID allocated nearly a third of its global foreign assistance to sub-Saharan Africa. Texas Senator John Cornyn says he doesn't think President Trump's endorsement of Texas Attorney General Ken Paxton in the upcoming runoff was about him and his criticisms of the White House. He says the president can be a pretty impatient guy and that he wanted to send a message. Cornyn also said he wouldn't commit to backing Paxton if he wins in the upcoming runoff election to face Democrat James Tallarico in November. The San Diego Police Department said officers responded this afternoon to a potential threat at the San Diego Zoo. The SDPD said a call was transferred from the California City Police Department to San Diego Dispatch about a man who reportedly threatened to shoot animals and people at the zoo. The caller said that he was at the zoo in front of the lion exhibit, and he claimed that he had a gun. The department dispatched units to the zoo and searched and secured the area, but they didn't find a suspect and instead declared the area clear about 30 minutes after the original call came in. Earlier this month, at least four zoos or aquariums were targets of swatting calls, and that forced several to close temporarily because of public safety concerns. This is the Worldwide News Network. The man who